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3: Time for a WTMJ sports update from the Gruber Law Offices One Call That's All sports desk. The Packers host the Arizona Cardinals this week for joint practice in advance of Friday's preseason finale at Lambeau. The Packers must trim the roster to 53 by August 30th. And the Brewers enjoy a day off after taking 2 of 3 against the first-place Braves. Milwaukee begins the day with a 6-game lead over the Cubs for first place in the NL Central. The Brewers begin a 3-game series against the Mets tomorrow. Taking a look at the roads with your WTMJ Time Saver traffic, looks like we still have a closure on 94 eastbound. That's the right lane closed at the ramp from Highway 175 south. Otherwise, roads are looking mostly clear.
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3: And taking a look at your WTMJ 5-day forecast, mostly clear skies tonight, a low of 58. Mostly sunny skies tomorrow, but a slight chance for showers or storms tomorrow night, a high of 80. Wednesday, partly cloudy skies and warm, a slight chance for thunderstorms, a high of 86. Thursday, mostly sunny skies, a high of 81. Friday, partly cloudy, a high of 77. Right now in Madison, it's 72 degrees. In Green Bay, also 72. In Waukesha, it's 70. And in Milwaukee, it's 69 degrees. I'm Jessica Gatso, Outdoor Living Unlimited, WTMJ News Time, 7:08.
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6: Welcome to the second hour of a three-hour episode. It's a supersized show on this Monday, and in just minutes, you're going to get a preview of the newest public sculpture in Wauwatosa. They have Mama Rosa now, Sacred Rhythm Mother. You'll find all about it in about 5 minutes. And then find out what's up at Wildflowers on the Water Sunday at Lakeshore State Park, that kind of peninsula that is right outside Discovery World there near the Summerfest grounds. It's going to be a beautiful gathering of music and nature and community right there on Sunday. So we'll find out from Sarah Furick, one of the organizers, what Wildflowers on the Water has in store for us to enjoy. And in our bonus hour, Milwaukee Film Artistic Director Kara Ogburn joins me. They have their Milwaukee Film Dialogues Documentary Festival returning next month, and she's got a preview of the first round of titles that have been announced, all sorts of true stories you can see on the big screen. And also, speaking of the big screen, we'll take a peek. I've been browsing the big, huge Hollywood memorabilia auction that they do every summer. And there are some really big things if you're a fan of movies from any decade. And so I'll share with them some highlights with you that you might want to scrape your pennies together and have an absolute collectible item from one of your favorite films. And also an anniversary to celebrate, 25 years of Santiago Calatrava's Quadracci Pavilion addition to the Milwaukee Art Museum. They have something planned for later this week. And 25 years, a silver anniversary for the Calatrava addition. You know what the 60th anniversary is? It's not silver. It's not platinum. It's diamonds. Diamonds, the hardest natural substance on Earth, representing an unbreakable bond. Or a James Bond. Do you know who's celebrating their 60th anniversary? The Safe House. They just announced today. I love a theme party, as you know, and I am a big fan of the Safe House. It doesn't get much more uniquely Milwaukee than the Safe House downtown, but Safe House Milwaukee, 60 years. And they are celebrating starting September 3rd with a whole slew of events and giveaways and experiences running through New Year's Eve. Mission 60 is what they're calling their anniversary celebration. September 3rd is when it kicks off, with hidden $100 gift cards all around Milwaukee. There'll be a 60th anniversary celebration October 8th, a 60s-inspired Halloween bash, a holiday pop-up, and a James Bond-inspired New Year's Eve gala. They aren't kidding. I told you I love a theme, and if you've ever been inside the Safe House, oh, they love a theme even more than I do. Every inch, every centimeter of the Safe House has something spy-themed, including retro James Bond posters and the phone booth. You can still use the different sound effects to pretend that you're somewhere else when you're calling someone, giving the excuse that you can't meet them because you're caught in the crossfire somewhere. But September 3rd, that Thursday, they're going to start posting across their social media channels different clues to get your hidden $100 Safe House gift cards that will be concealed at iconic Milwaukee landmarks. And the grand prize, not only for those $100, is a dinner for six and a Hail to the Chief experience. Which, if you've never been there when they've done the Hail to the Chief, if you're in the front bar area, you know, having a drink, all of a sudden you hear lots of noise and a trap door comes up and a person in a throne will elevate from the lower level, thus being the chief, I guess. But so I think that's one of those bucket list things I haven't done. Maybe I need to do a Hail to the Chief experience. And then Monday, October 5th is Global James Bond Day. And check this out, 60-cent martinis with the purchase of an entree. There is a limit of two, because if you know the old joke about martinis, two is never enough and three is always too many. So that's October 5th for Global James Bond Day. October 8th is the actual 60th anniversary celebration. Doors at 5, a birthday toast at 7, and they're going to have limited edition Safe House anniversary glassware. I'm a sucker for that. And I'm wondering, I'm going to tell you, the last time I was at the Safe House, I went to the ladies' room. I saw Burt Reynolds on the wall, and I did touch Burt Reynolds, which normally it's supposed to set off sirens in the rest of the restaurant, and you leave sheepishly. Everybody knows that you touched Burt Reynolds in his space there, and it was broken. So hopefully they will tweak Burt so that way everybody can fully enjoy that. There will be a Shagadelic 60s Halloween bash on October 31st. They're going to do a Grinch-themed holiday pop-up in the whole month of December with some 60s-inspired throwback cocktails. And if you're feeling like you want to get out the white jacket and the black tie, Thursday, December 31st, you can ring in the new year at a ticketed James Bond-inspired gala, the grand finale of Mission 60. So I would say if you don't know the password, learn it so you can have a lot of fun with Safe House Milwaukee's 60th anniversary. I'm telling you, I love a theme party, and I think they're doing it right. So maybe I'll see you there. And next, Sacred Rhythm Mother is coming to Wauwatosa. Who is she? Find out next on What's on Tap.
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0: Mama Rosa in Wauwatosa, a song by a local band. Isaac Marquardt, what's the name of that local band?
1: Bear With.
0: Bear With created an ode to Mama Rosa, the beautiful natural sculpture by international artist Thomas Dambo that you can see now in Wauwatosa. She's going to have some company. Sacred Rhythm Mother, which is a great name for public art. And joining me now from Discover Wauwatosa, Beth Gleasing. Beth, tell us about this new art and what is it and when can we celebrate the new art? When can we see it?
2: Absolutely. Hey, Sandy. Thanks for inviting me down to talk about her.
0: Well, so, thank you for creating artwork that attracts people, brightens people's curiosity. You know, and all of these artworks are very thoughtful and very natural.
2: Very natural, absolutely. So yes, we have a new installation happening right now in Firefly Grove Park. So yes, Mama Rosa will have some company. Our artist doing the installation, his name is Justin Roberts. He is from Kentucky, and he works mostly in willow and other found elements. So he is creating a sculpture that, as you mentioned, the name is Sacred Rhythm Mother. It is a Mother Earth type figure that is being built into the hillside in Wauwatosa.
0: Into the hillside. So that's what I was saying. It's from the photos that we can show you on. We have one image that was provided by the artist, as they say, to give you an idea of what it is. But when you say willow and woven into the hill, like this really is nature and natural.
2: It really is. So she does have a metal framework that will support her, particularly just for durability and, of course, to withstand Wisconsin snows.
0: Sure, sure, yeah.
2: But he, Justin has worked. We've had a group of volunteers come out to the park and help with this project. And so they've done two things. They have harvested buckthorn, which we know is an invasive species that...
0: I was going to say, that's a bad word.
2: That's a bad word.
0: We don't want buckthorn.
2: Invasive species. So we've actually had volunteers harvest buckthorn from the park. And it will be incorporated into the sculpture. So the artist is starting with kind of a base layer, or he calls it his canvas, of the buckthorn. And then he will take willow branches, which is a native species, and put that over the buckthorn. So you have kind of this symbolic native plant helping to choke out
0: taking
2: an invasive
0: over.
2: Species.
0: Yes.
2: Yes.
0: See, like I said, it's very thoughtful.
2: Very thoughtful.
0: Is this the kind of art that we'll be able to touch?
2: Absolutely. That is one of the things I am most excited about when it comes to this installation. You know, we're used to seeing art in a frame on a wall, and that's incredible. But this art is something that you will experience in a whole new way. So you will actually be able to walk inside and stand in it, and you'll be able to see the story that she is telling from the inside out.
0: Interesting. So there's a Mama Rosa, like as you say, type figure. What are some of the other elements that you expect the artist to create?
2: So there's a head

0: So the Mother Earth figure has a head, and then it's an arm that is extending out down the hill. And then there are a series of seven animals that her hand is releasing back into the wilderness.
1: What a beautiful imagery.
0: It is.
1: And a lovely sentiment. And his name is Justin Roberts.
0: Justin Roberts.
1: Do you know what part of Kentucky he's from? Didn't mean to pop quiz. Just, I was like,
0: He is near the Ohio River Valley. So on the, I would say probably.
1: North side. I grew up in Louisville. That's why I was like, okay. Oh, you know how everybody does that.
0: Yeah.
1: Oh, if you tell somebody, if you're traveling and somebody says, oh, I'm from Milwaukee. Oh, what high school did you go to? You know, it's one of those. So it's just like, oh.
0: Yes.
1: So you brought him up to create this artwork. Did you choose this artist and artwork because it would kind of go with Mama Rosa?
0: Absolutely. It was a very curated installation. So, you know, we have Mama Rosa and she is a great fit for the natural feel of the park. And so when we wanted to add to that, we were looking for another artist that had that sustainability element, something that has a very natural feel to it that will feel and look appropriate in the space of the park. So we did our research and led us to Justin.
1: Cool. And remind everybody just for a moment who still may not have seen Mama Rosa yet, but the artist and what Mama Rosa looks like and what she's made of.
0: So Mama Rosa is a 25-foot whimsical troll built by Thomas Dambo, who is an artist from Denmark, whose mission is to create these whimsical sculptures out of recycled materials. So Mama Rosa is made from recycled elements and wood that comes from Wauwatosa's urban forest.
1: And lampposts.
0: And lampposts.
1: To make her bouquet.
0: Yes, recycled from the city's public works yard.
1: But it's great. It gives them a new life.
0: It does.
1: And so when will Sacred Rhythm Mother be ready for everyone to enjoy?
0: So this Friday evening, the 28th at 6 p.m., we are doing an unveiling ceremony at the park to kind of introduce her. We have the Wisconsin Poet Laureate coming and reading a poem that the artist wrote about the sculpture. And so we're going to kind of welcome her into the park officially this Friday.
1: What a beautiful ceremonial touch.
0: Absolutely.
1: To have poetry as part of this.
0: To have poetry. So, you know, it's public art in a new way. And so since the sculpture is so different and this experiential form of art, and the artist wrote a poem about the sculpture, we decided that having the Poet Laureate there read the piece would be an appropriate tie-in.
1: And what time on Friday?
0: 6 p.m.
1: 6 o'clock on Friday. Circle your calendar. Firefly Grove Park?
0: Correct.
1: That's the place to be. And just absolutely wonderful. I'm glad that you have brought even more public art. And I will say this is a surprise to me. Did you keep this under wraps and kind of unveil it, or has this been an open secret that I've just been busy this summer and missed?
0: We didn't talk too much about it.
1: That's cool.
0: You know, it was something that kind of quietly was building in the background. And then this month, during the month of August, it's been a process to install. It's a small team doing the installation. So it's been a process. So anticipation has been building during the month of August as the artist has made his appearance in the park and has been working on the sculpture.
1: And then my last question about Sacred Rhythm Mother, because after the break, we'll ask you about your 50th anniversary event that's coming up in September that you'll be inviting people to. Sacred Rhythm Mother, is it possible to still just go enjoy watching her be installed? Do you encourage that or discourage that?
0: You absolutely can. You can, the installation is proceeding all throughout this week. And of course, the park is free and open. And so there have actually been multiple people that have stopped and inquired. And Justin is a very accommodating artist and is more than happy to chat with folks if they ask questions.
1: Like Art 64 is plein air painting. This is plein air sculpting.
0: Absolutely.
1: So I like that Justin Roberts is approachable and welcomes those questions about his creations.
0: He does, yeah.
1: Beth Gleasing of Discover Wauwatosa, you're all invited to see Sacred Rhythm Mother's unveiling on Friday. And then obviously throughout the rest of the year, how long will Sacred Rhythm Mother be with us?
0: We have her for the lifetime of the sculpture. The artist anticipates approximately 10 years.
1: Wow. Interesting. So Mama Rosa will have a neighbor
0: Correct.
1: For quite some

0: time. They'll become friends.
1: Yes.
0: And next, we find out about the 50th anniversary of Tosa Fest and what you have planned. Stay with us. 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
0: Discover Wauwatosa. Tourism specialist Beth Gleasing is my guest, and she has brought us news of brand new public art that will be right close to Mama Rosa in Firefly Grove Park. And Beth, do the honors. Tell everybody what the name of this artwork is.
1: It's called Sacred Rhythm Mother. And we are having our official unveiling this Friday at 6 p.m.
0: Wonderful. And it's very natural. You'll get to meet the artist. You'll get to hear a poem that the artist wrote about the sculpture. It's very exciting. And it's Mother Earth releasing her nature, her animals into the wild. It sounds very thoughtful and very exciting to add to that space. And that is very welcoming to let people frolic and play among it.
1: Among it, yep. You can experience this art up close and personal.
0: And that's not all you have. So once Friday happens and Sacred Rhythm Mother is part of the Wauwatosa scenery, what's happening for Tosa Fest this year?
1: Tosa Fest, big year, 50th year.
0: Congratulations.
1: Of this celebration. Yeah, it's exciting, right? I mean, 50 years is that's a long time running. It's exciting, right? It will be a lot of things that you're used to seeing with Tosa Fest. So a lot of music, a lot of food.
0: Yeah.
1: But there are also so many extra experiences that you can come and do. Experiences you can come and sit down and have a little bit more private, intimate experience at the event, as well as, you know, taking advantage of everything else that's going on in the village and the food and the music. And
0: I love, I'm looking at the experiences that you're able to partner some of the businesses together. So maybe have, you know, Palomas and Pours, and also I like the Cribbage and Cheers tournament that you have, and pull tabs, and, you know, some of those really traditional Wisconsin things. Plus, you've got the 4th annual cheese curd eating contest.
1: Oh, yes. I mean, right. It would not be a Wisconsin event without cheese curds.

0: So yeah, I mean, right, there's fun things that you can do, you can experience, you can bring your family, your friends, and then you can just, you know, wander the streets of the village. There are some great vendors there this year. Exciting music. It'll be a great time.
1: What are the dates of Tosa Fest 2026?
0: It is September
1: 11th
0: and 12th.
1: And 12th.
0: I had a moment there. I was like visualizing my calendar in my head.
1: I was just going to say that wasn't fair considering all the things that you're doing to reveal Sacred Rhythm Mother.
0: Right? My target right now is this Friday. Yeah. So I'm like, oh, visualizing my calendar. Yes. Yeah. September 11th and 12th. Always the Friday, Saturday after Labor Day.
1: Very good. Well, I wish you another great community event. And thanks for all that you do to keep Wauwatosa creative.
0: Absolutely. Thanks for having me.
1: My pleasure. She is Beth Gleasing of Discover Wauwatosa. Enjoy the rest of your evening and the rest of your summer.
0: Thank you.
1: Maybe see you Friday.
0: Yes.
1: And now we go to the WTMJ Breaking News Center. Here is Jessica Gatso.
2: Thanks, Sandy. The chair of the State Assembly Elections Committee is demanding answers from Milwaukee election officials after an error delayed primary results earlier this month. Republican State Representative Dave Maxey sent a letter to Election Commissioner Executive Director Paulina Gutierrez requesting a written response within 30 days. Some absentee results were not initially reported, exported to 5 flash drives, forcing staff to return to Central Count and delaying results by about 90 minutes. There's no evidence results were compromised, but Maxey says if Gutierrez cannot prevent similar mistakes in the future, he believes she should resign. A man from Milwaukee wanted to pay off $40,000 in debt is now charged with robbing a Wauwatosa bank. 33-year-old Ryan Ashford is accused of robbing the PNC near 124th and North Avenue on August 15th. Prosecutors say Ashford demanded $400,000, but left with about $1,100. Police later arrested him at a Milwaukee home where they found a handwritten robbery note and a checklist for a planned bank robbery in Chicago. Local communities are receiving $32 million in federal funding to improve bicycle and pedestrian paths. Milwaukee County Parks will get $1 million to repair 2 Oakleaf Trail bridges near I-43 and Port Washington Road, and the city will receive more than $3 million for protected bike lanes on Burleigh and Holton Streets, while Oconomowoc is getting over $1 million to connect multi-use trails. The funding comes through the state DOT's Transportation Alternatives Program, which focuses on non-motorized transportation. Taking a look at the roads with your WTMJ Time Saver traffic, looking mostly clear on the roads right now. We do still have that incident on 94 eastbound, the right lane closed at the ramp from Highway 175 south. And time for your WTMJ 5-day forecast. Clear skies tonight, a low of 58. Mostly sunny skies tomorrow, a slight chance for showers and storms tomorrow night, a high of 80. Wednesday, partly cloudy skies and warm with a slight chance for thunderstorms, a high of 86. Thursday, mostly sunny skies, a high of 81. Friday, partly cloudy skies, a high of 77. Right now in Madison, it's 70 degrees. In Green Bay, also 70. In Waukesha, it's 68. And in Milwaukee, it's 68 degrees. I'm Jessica Gatso, Outdoor Living Unlimited, WTMJ News Time, 7:33.
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1: 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And joining me in the WTMJ studio is the beautiful voice you're hearing now, Sarah Ferrick from Sincerely in Song. What are we hearing?
10: Hello, Sandy. That is my song, Mustang. That is on my debut album that actually just dropped last week.
1: What a happy time for you. Congratulations. What's the name of your new album?
10: It's called The Mining of a Gem. Ooh. And lots of metaphorical meanings behind it, obviously, with a title like that.
1: Yeah.
10: But we've been working on it for like 5 years, so it's really wonderful to finally let it run free and, you know, share the music that I've been writing.
1: Congratulations. And you did a spectacular Summerfest set.
10: Oh, thanks so much. I'm glad that you were there.
1: I am too. I mean, I've been a friend of yours and a supporter of yours for a long time. And well, for several years. I won't exaggerate, not since 1927. But ever since I met you, you're a bright spark and really truly creative and connective. And so to see you on stage, sound great, look great, really enjoy singing and performing with a great band.
10: Yeah, that we had like nine people on stage, and it was really, I had so much fun, you know, because I've been on the other side behind the stage for many times, but to actually be on the stage was an honor to share my voice and be in the crowd. So I'm grateful that, you know, the Summerfest folks invited us to come play and that I was able to assemble the band. Chris Crane was our music director for that, and he did a stellar job like he always does. So it was a really great opportunity. I'm hoping they'll have us back. And to play the Briggs stage you know, welcome to Summerfest. So I was grateful.
1: Does it make you feel like you've arrived when you're up? I mean, you're a Wisconsin gal. You grew up here.
10: Well, you know, I think to play Summerfest was a big deal because the first time I went was 1997, I think. And I think we saw Silverchair because it was a class anthem song for
1: Aussies. I remember Silverchair.
10: Yeah. So it was like, okay, flashing back to having like the Summerfest smiley face pin on my windbreaker. Now I'm dating myself, right?
1: That's all right.
10: To being on the stage. It was really special. And, you know, I think that just the opportunity to assemble a band of that size for a stage of that caliber, too, is always something that's a real treat to program a full size stage. So I was honored to have that opportunity.
1: And you'd had debuted some of your songs on your new album there. And it was one of those where like, oh, that sounds great.
10: Yeah.
1: So I know that's always sort of like, are we capturing it as best we can live, considering we've recorded so much? So congratulations. And where can we hear your new album?
10: Well, it's on all streaming platforms, and of course, you know, I still buy music. So if you happen to be like an iTunes store, you know, person, you can still download it, or reach out directly, sincerelyinsong.org or seraphiric.com.
1: Sincerelyinsong.org, easy to remember and a beautiful phrase. And you are sincere in bringing people together through art and with charitable organizations through your previous music endeavors. But you also do, I would say, music events, or even larger than music events. So tell us about the 4th annual Wildflowers on the Water on Sunday.
10: So it's Sunday from 11 to 4, and we're really excited. This year we're bringing a new addition, which is MKE Yoga Social is bringing goat yoga to the park. So that is the only thing you have to register for if you're coming to the park. Everything else is free. Attendance is free, and the live music, of course. But we're excited about goat yoga. That's something new, and I think, you know, it's catching some attention from folks.
1: It has caught mine. I did see that there are at least two sessions, one at 11 and one at 11:30.
10: Yes, yes. So and if they fill up, we'll add a couple more.
1: Oh, so, that's good to know.
10: Yeah, so it can go until 1 o'clock or so. So if, you know, the demand makes the goats stay longer, they will stay. We're joking about, like, could the goats help with any, like, cleanup that they need done in the park?
1: I was wondering. So, I just strolled through there like 2 weeks ago on truly just a city walk, and the prairie grasses and the wildflowers, you know, they really have grown up on that.
10: Yes. It's so beautiful.
1: Park there right by Discovery World. Yeah. It's a great space to be in, looking towards Summerfest grounds, funny enough.
10: Yes. Friends of Lakeshore State Park and the Wisconsin Department of Natural Resources really do an incredible job at keeping that park beautiful and making sure folks know it's their park. It's the only free urban state park in the state of Wisconsin. So, you know, this festival that we're doing is really meant to bring people in. And of course, we have live music and we have some really great new talent. We have Kevon Cortez Jones. He's going to be back with spoken word, some sound bowl healing, a new singer-songwriter named Zara Cat, who's a teenage talent. We're excited about her. I know her mother, and that's kind of how we got her involved. And then we also have Death is a Business, Marcia DeNeal. The Yucca Ladies are coming back. Jack Tell will be fingerstyle guitarist. Malik Johnson on cello. And a brand new talent also named Aiden Muse and Friends. So Aiden is also a prodigy on the banjo. And I learned about him through an interview, and I contacted his mother, and she's like, yeah, we'll come through. So he's coming with two others and going to play some banjo and bluegrass music. And we're excited to have a great group of folks uplifting Friends of Lakeshore State Park and just enjoying nature outside.
1: It sounds like a perfect way to spend a Sunday afternoon. Wildflowers on the Water Sunday at Lakeshore State Park. And what's the best way to get information for this event if people are making their plans?
10: Yep, sincerelyinsong.org/events.
1: That's what I thought, but I wasn't sure. I didn't want to step on you and take over there. She is Sarah Furick. More creativity to come on What's on Tap.
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14: 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We can take it to the next level, which at that point was hiring one guy.
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16: But we were okay with that. 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You know, that's the path we went down. We were okay with that.
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1: Welcome back to What's on Tap, where Sarah Furick of Sincerely in Song joins me. And Sarah is one of the people making sure we have fun on Sunday at an event called Wildflowers on the Water, the fourth annual festival at the north end of Lakeshore State Park. And it's 11 to 4, a lovely afternoon full of music, goat yoga, and even more. And Sarah, fourth annual, what did you intend with the first festival, and how has it grown since then?
10: Yeah, so the first festival actually started after I wrote the song that you just heard kind of leading up into the segment called Wildflowers. And I had penned this song and I was looking for a nonprofit to align it with. And at the time, a friend of mine said, well, you know, Friends of Lakeshore State Park is kind of a small and mighty organization doing really great things. They're looking for ways to activate the park. So I met with the board president at the time, who's now become kind of my dream team, David Wenstrup.
1: Yeah.
10: So we developed this concept and kept growing it, worked hard together to kind of bootstrap this festival and help them spread the news about their mission. And, you know, they're doing incredible work at Friends of Lakeshore State Park. They're also working on a potential building on site of the park at some point. So they're in capital campaign mode and such. So, yeah, you know, for me, it's like, how do we uplift organizations doing good? And how do we get people to know about the park? Because it kind of is hidden. Like, if you don't know it's there and you don't realize, oh, wait, I can go
1: back.
10: You
1: can go over that bridge and go there.
10: Yeah,
1: you can actually stroll over there. I mean, it's so beautiful with the beach and the wildflowers and the wildlife there.
10: Yes.
1: That it looks maybe private.
10: Yeah.
1: You know, it looks so nice and it's like, oh, is that for me? And it really is.
10: Exactly. And you can go all the way to the south end by the lighthouse. And there's also parking on that side, too. So, you know, that you kind of go past the home bridge and then by the BMO
1: right
10: stage.
1: Behind,
10: so
1: I would say behind that
10: like,
1: stage.
10: Am I supposed to be here?
1: Yeah.
10: So, you know, it was really about uplifting their mission in a way that could be mission centric and bring music to the park. So next year will be year 5. And of course, we have big aspirations.
1: Good.
10: So,
1: good.
10: You know, at some point, I'd love to see us be able to have the U-Line stage activated and open up part of the Summerfest grounds and kind of bleed into the park and make it that green, ecocentric style that we're producing. And, you know, obviously larger talent budgets would be great. So, you know, we're continuously building funding to do great things like this. And majority of the funding goes right back into the creative economy, which is what we're all about at Sincerely in Song.
1: Well, but you talk about aspirations, but this is really a lovely gathering of musicians and artists and a space where I feel like everybody's welcome.
10: Absolutely. Yeah, we have Honey Petal Farms will be there as well, Tabitha. So she grows her own farm of flowers that are pesticide free, and she has dried flower art, and she'll have two different variations of fresh flowers for purchase. Also, a woman named Sid the Muralist is coming in from Madison, and she'll have a little take-and-make wildflower canvas art that people can sit down and paint in the park.
1: Oh.
10: We have a limited number of those, so it'll be why supplies last. And then Holly Harnischfiger will be there, and she's a really talented artist that helped do a wildflower fine art print for the song. And she'll have three large canvases that Nicole Schaefer aligned for her to be able to basically have anybody who comes to paint their wildflower on the canvas. So we're doing like a community art project.
1: A community bouquet.
10: Well. Yeah. Yeah. And, you know, we have the Milwaukee Police Department and Mounted Patrol. So they bring a couple of horses, usually one or two with the officers, so the kids can engage with the horses and, you know, get to know what the Urban Stables is up to. So we really try to build something that's inclusive and, you know, allows folks to come and enjoy a great day in nature.
1: That's an interesting aspect to include the Mounted Patrol, because I interviewed Sergeant Nicholas with the Mounted Patrol at the end of State Fair. Because I feel like that is a ritual. Like when you're leaving State Fair, any age, when you see the horses, people melt. I go, oh, can I pet? You know, it's just like that is this ritual of leaving the fair, and wanted to know more about the horses and really to learn what Urban Stables are doing. Because when those police horses aren't working, they're doing a variety of equine therapy
10: exactly
1: for people of all

0: kinds. So yes, that's a wonderful addition and to Wildflowers on the Water.
1: Yeah, it really is. And of course, me, you know, being a horse gal growing up and writing a song called Mustang and, you know, watching everything going on in a national scale with the Bureau of Land Management removing Mustangs from their native lands. You know, I'm really passionate about bringing awareness to the emotional intelligence of a horse. So, you know, that's also important for me in my journey, is to uplift really great causes that are doing good in the community and, you know, bringing the horses in with the Mounted Patrol.
0: I would say, yeah, that emotional intelligence, they all have their

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0: This is What's on Tap with Sandy Max.
1: Welcome back to What's on Tap. I'm Sandy Max, and in the studio with me is Sarah Furick, composer of Light Through the Trees that you're hearing right now on your brand new album. What's the title of your brand new album?
2: It's called The Mining of a Gem. And that song is really special to me. I grew up in the country, so, you know, I grew up with a lot of pine trees that my ancestors planted, and I would oftentimes go for walks and watch the light kind of shine through the pine trees. So Derek Lindsay produced that record. He was one of Prince's audio engineers and has been one of my production partners over the last 5.5 years or so.
1: Interesting to collaborate with that level of talent and experience.
2: For sure. Cool. Steve Brewster's on that. He's from Nashville. He played the drums. And, you know, Richmond Punch also played violin and cello on that. So, you know, it really took a team to make this album come to fruition. And I'm grateful for everybody who, you know, put their stamp on it of their talent.
1: Congratulations on your new album.
2: Thank you.
1: And I'm excited for your next project coming up on Sunday.
2: Yes.
1: Inviting everyone to Wildflowers on the Water at Lakeshore State Park, right on the city skyline there outside Discovery World and Summerfest grounds on that little kind of lagoon area from 11 till 4 on Sunday. You have live music. You have goat yoga. You have all sorts of artful experiences. It's absolutely free. Definitely refreshments. Can't have a festival without a food truck, right?
2: Exactly.
1: At least one. So
2: Yes. We'll have a great food truck at Cochina Filipina. So we're excited about the food that we'll

0: be there and the great, you know, the great talent and just being out in the park, you know, being in nature. And I find that when people are there, they're a little more present. And we'll also have some fold up blankets for the first like 60 people that come.
1: Ooh.
0: So a free little takeaway.
1: Oh,
0: put yourself a blanket down and enjoy some music and just soak up the nature of.
1: And no matter which
0: Lakeshore.
1: Way you sit on Lakeshore State Park, face that way, you see the expanse of Lake Michigan. Face
0: yes.
1: this way, you see the city that you love, Milwaukee. There's not a bad view. And
0: no,
1: you're
0: isn't.
1: Also, speaking of nature, the one thing we haven't mentioned, of all the features and fun that you can have on this afternoon, DNR is going to give guided tours?
0: Yes. So they'll be doing some activities. And last year they did like a medicinal tour and they talked about the wildflowers and they educate you about the things that they do in the park. So again, the DNR and the Friends of Lakeshore State Park and their team really do such a fabulous job of keeping that park beautiful. And like anything, you know, it takes a village to make that happen. Things don't just look beautiful every day. And I think that their team does a great job. So it'll be wonderful to shine a light on their work and have them communicate to the folks that come through.
1: Well, thanks for all that you do to keep our city creative and vibrant and appreciating our city by getting into nature right there on the lakefront. The fourth annual Wildflowers on the Water Festival, Sunday from 11 till 4. And Sarah, what's the best way to find out more details so people can plan and get in on their goat yoga?
0: Yeah, sincerelyinsong.org/events. And the goat yoga is the only thing that you have to register and does have a cost. Everything else is free as far as coming in and the music and all that.
1: It's a great point, but that'll be a very memorable experience.
0: Yes, and thank you, Sandy. Thanks so much for having me and helping to uplift this event. We look forward to seeing who shows up on Sunday, and we'll have a great day in the park.
1: It is my pleasure and hope to see you there.
0: Thank you, Sandy.
1: And stay with us. Next, true stories you can see on the big screen with the Dialogues Documentary Festival, a preview with Milwaukee Film, next on What's on Tap.
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3: Hey, WTMJ's John Mercure here. In 1845, the first clerk of Washington County built a quaint one-room cabin in the Kettle Moraine Forest. 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
3: At 8 o'clock, it's 66 degrees, mainly clear skies tonight, a low of 58. From the WTMJ Breaking News Center, I'm Jessica Gatso. A man is charged in the deaths of two people inside a recording studio on Milwaukee's north side. Kelvin Harris faces two counts of first-degree reckless homicide after Quentin Williams and DeQuayshawn Evans were found shot to death last week. A criminal complaint says Harris called 911 and admitted to firing the shots. He told investigators that Evans had taken his gun during an argument, prompting him to grab another gun and open fire. Harris is set to appear in court for the first time tomorrow. Defense Secretary Pete Hegseth touts American military infrastructure while visiting Oshkosh Corporation's headquarters in east central Wisconsin. Hegseth also briefly addressed conditions aboard the USS Lincoln, which is returning to the U.S. after setting a military record for uninterrupted time at sea while stirring concerns about supply shortages and deteriorating mental health among soldiers.
4: It's been a tough deployment. They haven't had as much port visits as anyone would like. It's been longer than most, but they've done incredible things in the harshest of environments against an enemy, a determined enemy, that will change the course of history for American security.
3: Hegseth previously called reports of poor conditions aboard the Lincoln, quote, completely misrepresented. Environmental activists are pushing back against another proposed rate increase by We Energies, which could raise residential bills by about 14%.
5: Wisconsin conservation voters and other local groups gathered outside the We Energies office in downtown Milwaukee, calling on regulators to reject proposed increases for 2027 and 28.
6: Our electric bills don't need to be this high.
5: We Energy spokesperson Brendan Conway says the additional revenue would help pay for nearly $480 million in infrastructure investments, including renewable energy projects and reliability improvements.
7: This is part of a really robust process. This public aspect is really an important part of it, so we're glad to see more discussion around it.
5: The Public Service Commission is reviewing the request and is expected to make a decision this fall. In downtown Milwaukee, Neil Doyle, WTMJ News.
3: Changes might be coming to your students' school lunch. The Trump administration is rolling out a new plan called Harvest to Hallways. It's an effort to get more locally grown, nutrient-dense food on lunch trays and give schools money to upgrade kitchens to make healthier meals. Public Health Dr. Tyler Evans says the goal may be easier to announce than implement.
8: They're cutting all of the sort of opportunities to focus on healthcare and public health, and so from and education. So from an implementation standpoint, it's not really practical.
3: The Trump administration is encouraging school districts to make changes now. A new program is helping Milwaukee Public Schools teachers stock their classrooms without spending their own money.
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10: We thought that this would be a very good way to start the school year and prevent perhaps them having to come out of pocket like they traditionally have to do.
9: Myra Edwards, executive director of the Milwaukee Public Schools Foundation, tells WTMJ.
10: First year teachers, you know, we want to give them the kind of support that they probably wouldn't have otherwise gotten. And then you have the veteran teachers that pretty much structured their classrooms the way that they want, but they can always use something extra.
9: Nizer Spencer, WTMJ. WTMJ News.
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3: 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Packers head coach Matt LaFleur doesn't want to see any fighting when the Arizona Cardinals come to town for joint practices this week.
17: If there's an issue, I'm going to tell the guys, hey, you come tag me in, they can tag in my brother, and we'll throw down on the 50.
3: LaFleur's brother Mike is in his first year as the head coach of the Cardinals.
17: It's going to be pretty special, but at the end of the day, we're just looking for to try to get good work, you know, both sides. Prioritize the Green Bay Packers, but if there is another team in the National Football League that I'll be rooting for, it will be the Arizona Cardinals.
3: The teams wrap up the preseason Friday night at Lambeau. And the Brewers enjoy a day off after taking 2 of 3 against the first place Braves. The Brewers begin a 3-game series against the Mets tomorrow. Taking a look at the roads with your WTMJ Time Saver traffic. Mostly clear on the roads at this point. Still just looking at those semis still blocking the right lane on 94 eastbound. That's at the ramp from Highway 175 south. And taking a look at your WTMJ forecast, mostly clear skies tonight, a low of 58. Tomorrow, mostly sunny, a slight chance for showers and storms tomorrow night, a high of 80 degrees. Wednesday, partly cloudy and warm with a slight chance for thunderstorms, a high of 86. Thursday, mostly sunny skies, a high of 81. Friday, partly cloudy skies, a high of 77. Right now in Madison, it's 68 degrees. In Green Bay, it's 67. In Waukesha, it's 66. And in Milwaukee, it's 66 degrees. I'm Jessica Gatso, Outdoor Living Unlimited, WTMJ News Time, 808.
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19: Welcome back to What's on Tap. This is the bonus hour on this supersized episode, and because you are here, you're going to be one of the first to find out what you can see on the big screen at the Dialogues Documentary Festival put on by Milwaukee Film. And this is, gosh, how many years now?
20: Third annual.
19: Of
20: Dialogues.
19: Artistic director of Milwaukee Film, Kara Ogburn, joins me with this preview because I know you are intimately involved in seeing what that schedule breaks out into, and you're part of the team that decides what makes the cut, or is it just you?
0: It's a full team of us. Yeah. I call myself our lead documentary programmer. I program many of the documentaries for the Milwaukee Film Festival. And then I've seen nearly every film in Dialogues this year. But great team, Abby, Jack, Kirsten, Ty, helping me out, making sure that we're showing Milwaukee the best docs that we possibly can.
19: How many total films
0: would there be? 38 films. That's wow. In 35 film programs. There's 2 pre-feature shorts, and then there's 4 mid-length films, 2 of which are on their own because they'll be extended by a panel discussion or conversation afterward. Two of them are paired in a little shorts program, and then we've got 32 feature-length documentaries, really running the gamut of all the things that documentary film can do, right? All the emotions, all the inspiration, joy, sometimes tough issues. I know you all listening here care deeply about like what's happening in our world today. The news, this kind of goes further, deeper than those headlines possibly can, more than Jessica can read you.
19: Well, and but truly putting you in somebody else's shoes. Yeah. For Sama is a documentary that, how long ago is that? Probably 10.

0: 10 years ago.
1: A little while ago, yeah.
0: But
1: yeah.
0: I mean, it's one of those documentaries that stayed with me.
1: Yep.
0: Because Sama is a woman who was in Syria. And was she a doctor? She was, her husband was a doctor, but like there was a lot of it in hospitals, and we even saw a baby given birth, which I thought maybe that may be too much. It wasn't. It was good.
1: Right.
0: But it was just, and then they were walking because they were displaced because the hospital that they work in got, like, it really stuck with me.
1: Yeah.
0: And that's something that you can't see on television news, not easily, and not in such a profound and human way to see that perspective.
1: Yeah. And then, you know, when you do hear news about a place in the world where you've never visited, you remember these people that you got to know for an hour and that you felt like human connection with, you know, through, you know, common things like family, like, you know, relationships, emotions, happiness, these kinds of joys that are unifying around the globe or across time and place. I think it gives you a better perspective on our world, even if you can't, you know, travel all the way around the world. You can go there from the comfort of your cinema seat.
0: Yeah, and you don't have to agree with everything that the person you're seeing on screen, but if you're open and go, okay, that either reinforced the opinion I had already, or you're open and go, oh, I hadn't thought of it from that perspective before. I didn't have that same experience.
1: And I think, you know, everyone today is saying, you know, this is so polarizing times and everyone's just sort of sound bites on the internet, and you quickly judge people for what you believe about them based on what you think that they believe. But, you know, underneath all of that, there's some real human connection possibilities. These are just people at the end of the day. They're children. They're possibly parents. They're, you know, they've got siblings. They've got friends. They got family just like you do. And so trying to find those common connections is where we can kind of build bridges and create better understanding, I believe. And I believe that film does that.
0: She is Kara Ogburn, the artistic director of Milwaukee Film. And next, we're going to find out the titles that you can talk about so far in the annual Dialogues Documentary Festival, a series of nearly 40 movies and the ability to talk about them with the people who created them and with the people you'll see them with. At the Oriental, the Downer. Stay with us for this preview of the Dialogues Documentary Festival at Milwaukee Film, September 24th
1: through 27th.
0: I was going to say, because I felt like we should talk about it today because it's exactly 1 month away.
1: It's
0: September
1: true.
0: 24th through the 27th. Stay with us for more on What's on Tap.
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0: 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And the artistic director of Milwaukee Film, Kara Ogburn, is my guest. And Kara, you have seen every single film. They pass your muster, you and the team. But it's got to be really intense to choose the documentaries that make the cut, that fit the idea of documentaries that are meant to start conversations and maybe challenge us a bit.
1: Yeah. And I think, you know, challenge in a good way, right? Give you the opportunity to keep thinking about these films, to want to know more afterward. You know, one of the things that we do, you mentioned it earlier, is give a little space after these films, whether it's for filmmakers to kind of dig in through a Q&A or for local experts, perhaps on a subject about that a documentary is about, to kind of weigh in on what's happening locally. Maybe the film is set elsewhere. But, you know, a lot of these themes, a lot of these topics resonate locally. That's one of the things we look for, is really local relevance and
0: that's
1: resonance.
0: That's the relevance of it. Yes.
1: Yeah.
0: Yeah.
1: So whether that's, you know, a film about veterans issues or whether that's a film about I'm trying not to give away too many secrets of films we haven't given up.
0: Let's stick to the list of the ones that you have officially
1: released. There's plenty
0: released.
1: Coming. And next week, you only have to wait like a week to get that full lineup.
0: To get the full lineup. But
1: maybe I'll secretly tease and then people will be like, that's an Easter egg. She was hinting at that.
0: For you film buffs there. I love it. So let's start with the first film selections announced. Heavy is the Crown. Local documentary.
1: It's a local documentary, the latest from Sean Kafer and the team over at DocuWM. Tells the story about Von Mays and Von Mays's charismatic and sometimes challenging for others activism in our city. Von will be there. That film, I'm really excited. It's going to be preceded by a short film called Dear Milwaukee that was made by students out of Arts at Large down in Walker's Point.
0: Yeah.
1: And it's their documentary, you know, writing to Milwaukee, calling for what the youth really want in terms of like programs and community activism. It really pairs nicely with a lot of what Vaughn is calling upon communities to create for themselves and calling upon the city to allow communities to make for themselves. And so I'm so excited for those young filmmakers to talk to Sean and Vaughn and the team behind Heavy is the Crown. And maybe, you know, I imagine that sparks will fly and good things will come out of the screening. And for the community to be able to see what Milwaukee is saying to Milwaukee.
0: And it's a bridge for people who may not be circulating in those circles and maybe know young people that are living in the city. And I think a lot of us want to do well, and we think we know best, but aren't always living that life and hearing what they're saying.
1: Yeah.
0: You know, that's been the plight of teenagers and adults for years. So I love that Dialogues Documentary Festival allows people to enter that world and also meet the people that are part of this.
1: Exactly.
0: In a I would say a safe space.
1: It's true. In a shared space, right? You're sharing an experience together.
0: I like
1: which
0: shared.
1: Often
0: that's
1: is,
0: much better.
1: Which I mean, it might be safe. It's as safe as we can possibly make it. But really, having a shared experience with other people gives you some sort of commonality from which to start.
0: Right.
1: And that's like really one of the concepts.
0: So next on your released list so far, the preview, Once Upon a Time in Harlem.
1: Yeah. So this is a film that premiered at this past Sundance Film Festival. It's only recently become available for us to present. This is William Graves, who's a legendary documentary filmmaker's kind of last project. It's something he started before he passed away. And his son and rest of his family and some contemporary editors have picked up these archival pieces. And it takes you inside a party at Duke Ellington's house at the end of the Harlem Renaissance. And it's really like these key Black excellence figures from arts and culture in, you know, the 1960s New York, 1970s New York.
0: 1972 gathering.
1: There we go.
0: No, I'm here for you. Yeah.
1: You got the year right there. I don't have the year off the top of my head. So really at the end of the Harlem Renaissance, kind of reflecting, but also getting you just get to be in that room. It's an awfully cool room to be in.
0: It is.
1: The filmmaking is really innovative in terms of how it presents that archival work, which is in keeping with Graves' style. It's an opportunity to see a really outstanding film that has been kind of unearthed from the archives.
0: Yeah, and see those creatives together. I love that. Again, stepping into that world and also time traveling to step into that world. That is Once Upon a Time in Harlem. Then Sarah Bareilles, good grief.
1: Yes, this is a

0: a film about the making of Sarah Bareilles' most recent album, which is going to be being released, and she's on tour during Dialogues. Now, you may think I'm teasing that she's going to be able to be. She was not able to come to Milwaukee, but the film's director is going to be here with the film to talk about the process of getting inside the studio with her and her band. This album takes a different process to the making of the album than typical. And in it, you also learn a lot about her personal stories that are feeding this album, as well as those of the musicians that she's working with. So it's intimate.
1: I've been interested in Sarah Bareilles as a creator before Waitress, yay. But her first hit was Love Song.
0: Mm-hmm.
1: And that was a song. I think this story has been told many times in many ways for many different artists.
0: Yeah.
1: But it happened to her. Hey, great album, but there's no love song on it. And there, you know, I think it flowed right from her. I'm not going to write you a love song. And that's the song that becomes the hit.
0: And I think whether you're a big Sarah Bareilles fan or if you just love music and love getting that kind of behind the music.
1: Being in the kitchen,
0: getting into like what is that emotional process of kind of building that album, building the story of the album. It's an exceptional film.
1: Well, and then you caught my eye with the title of the last film that you have previewed.
2: It's just a jump to the left.
1: It is called Time Warp.
0: Indeed, and Time Warp takes us to Little Rock Springs, Wyoming, where a local theater director is going to present a presentation of a shadow cast version of the Rocky Horror Picture Show in a very, very, very small town in Wyoming that prides itself on certain kinds of values. We here in Milwaukee are lucky enough to have this happen every single month at the Oriental Theater with our friends from Sensual Daydreams. And Sensual Daydreams will be joining after the film to talk about the power of Rocky Horror on their lives. I think this film is about the power of this film, of performance on cult films and cult classic films and artistic celebrations of queer joy around the world through the lens of this very, very specific production. And I'm really looking forward to what Sensual Daydreams is shadow cast that performs every single month with us has to say about what's happening, you know, behind the scenes for them. What's happening? Why do they perform this? What does it mean for them? What does this film have that's made it such a legend for 51 years this year?
1: Yeah. It's created magic. It's created camaraderie that we talked about before. And we talk about documentaries that I have enjoyed at the Oriental Theater, one of them being Linus O'Brien's documentary all about Richard O'Brien, his dad, creating this true work of art that continues to bring people together of all ages.
0: Yeah. And if you saw Strange Journey, this feels like it really picks up where that left off. You know, many of the themes carried in the interviews of that film kind of you see taken 8 more steps forward.
1: Interesting.
0: In Rock Springs, Wyoming, which is a very, very small place.
1: may not necessarily have a big stock of fishnets at the Walgreens to get for that.
0: I mean, you'll be surprised at who puts them on. You'll be surprised at some of the conversations that this production opens up for the community. You get to go to some riveting city council meetings. It helps make change, right? That film and this production are helping kind of make change, helping to build those bridges. Again, I keep talking about that. I think that's a common theme of a lot of films we're seeing this year. People are looking to kind of stop being so divided from one another and trying to find ways to connect, whether that's through art or common shared experiences.
1: Unfold your arms and get a bucket of popcorn, sit next to somebody and see some true stories. It is the Dialogues Documentary Festival. You can plan September 24th through 27th. Kara, you've just given us a sampler platter. Okay. When does the full smorgasbord get released?
0: The full lineup is going to come out online next week. And then with tickets going on, so individual tickets go on sale for members on the 8th of September, for everyone else on the 9th. But right now, you can go and you can get yourself a pass. Let me tell you, these passes are like you're losing money if you don't get a pass. For not yet Milwaukee film members, they're only $75 for 4 days full of films. That's basically the price of 3 films when you get down to it.
1: Yeah.
0: For members, you get $10 off. So go to mkefilm.org/DDF, DDF.

0: and get your pass now. Why wait? If you wait too long, that price is going to go up. And you won't want to miss those 4 days of films.
1: Yeah. So, okay, great. Well, looking forward to that. And then one more thing about the Dialogues Documentary Festival. You have a whole friends and family reveal
0: party. That's
1: true.
0: If you are, if I have not convinced you, and if the lineup does not convince you, on the 8th of September, friends and family, but I messed it up, at Olive Garden, that's who says when you're here, you're family. When you're at Milwaukee Film, you're our friends, you're our family. Come to our friends and family preview night. That's on the 8th of September. Doors are at 6:30. Program starts at 7. We're going to show you some trailers. We're going to tell you more about some more of the films. And we'll have, we believe, program books available for you to put in your hands if you need that tactile experience.
1: Thank you for bringing this festival back to us. And you also, especially when you talk about film lovers, 70 millimeter is something we've heard a lot about, especially with the release of The Odyssey. And when we come back, I want to find out the series of films that Milwaukee Film has decided, all right, we're going to get 70 millimeter of these classics. We're going to talk about that next on What's on Tap.
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That is the sound of 2001 A Space Odyssey, using that incredible classical music to start that film. In the studio with me is Artistic Director of Milwaukee Film, Kara Ogburn. And Kara, we're talking about 70 millimeter films, with the Odyssey this summer making a point to not only be filmed in IMAX, but that 70 millimeter became a big part of the entertainment conversation. Explain what

0: 70 millimeter is and why it should be experienced.
1: So 70 millimeter is a large format of celluloid film. And Milwaukee Film is proud that the Oriental Theater is one of maybe is the only theater in the city that is regularly screening things on 35 and 70 millimeter film. Both of those celluloid formats. You know, whenever we have the opportunity to open a new film on one of those, we jump at that chance, as we did with The Odyssey. Coming up in December, we have a special insider screening before the full run of Dune Part 3 in 70 millimeter. Tickets are on sale for that now. December 15th is the date for that preview, but we will have it on screen for several weeks still to come. I hear we're one of 12 theaters in the country screening that film on 70 millimeter, not IMAX 70 millimeter. That requires a big screen, things that we don't quite have. But that celluloid film format, our projection team is very well trained. They're able to present these films. And so we figured, hey, why not do a whole series of films, of classic films that were, you know, originally filmed in the variety of 70 millimeter camera formats that there were throughout the years.
0: So when you say 70 millimeter film, like I truly am picturing the, yeah, like big, thick film frame by frame, and they come in the big metal round.
1: Yeah, well, they come in these, and we have to build these reels. The team is currently looking at all of the films from 2001, which we, of course, kick off with, down to Lawrence of Arabia, which ends our series. The series kicks off this Friday with 2001, A Space Odyssey. And we have basically a week where that main theater is going to only be 70 millimeter every day of the week for a week.
0: And that is truly a projector.
1: Yep, with a real person lifting very heavy reels up there. Every time you see that mark in the corner, we've all been taught to look for the mark, and then you can swing your head around and you can watch for Jenny or Spencer or Kevin or Kelsey in the booth, switching those reels over. We have a changeover projector, which means that the projector itself actually changes from one machine to the other when that reel changes. It requires rhythm.
0: Some coordination,
1: And strength to be a projectionist. I am not qualified. I can't lift those things, and I probably would screw something up.
0: So that's the back end of it. When you're sitting in the seat, can you really tell? Is it a crispness? Is it a warmness? What is it?
1: I think it's a depth of the image. I think you can tell celluloid. Sometimes you physically can tell that it is old, right? These are archival prints that we're showing for this week. So sometimes you'll see something that's like, ooh, that has a small scratch, or ooh, that has some small imperfection. You know, celluloid film, unlike digital, you know, really carries with it every experience it's had running through a projector. So you're seeing sort of that years of this film being shown to other audiences through some of those imperfections. But I think you also see a depth in the image, a different kind of color story that is told through the celluloid. If you haven't seen a film on 70, you really should get the chance. And I'm going to say, I mean, we haven't made a plan, but we expect to do this series for years to come, because I wanted Vertigo, and the print of Vertigo's in Europe this month.
0: Oh, but then again, you have it back. But so the lineup starts on the 28th, 2001, A Space Odyssey, the movie The Master, West Side Story on 70 millimeter. Wow. And modern musical Sinners on August 31st. And like you said, wrapping up September 2nd and September 3rd with Lawrence of Arabia, which I don't think I've ever seen it, but I do feel like that is a film with the expanse of the desert and the magnificence of Lawrence of Arabia.
1: Yep.
0: Splurge and go see that on 70 millimeter
1: big
0: at the
1: film,
0: Oriental.
1: Big screen, big experience. They believe we have confirmed that there is an intermission built into the print, so you have a built-in bathroom break in the middle of the desert.
0: MKEfilm.org is the place to go to make your plans for the 70 millimeter film series and or the Dialogues Documentary Festival coming up next month. Kara Ogburn, Artistic Director of Milwaukee Film, thank you for joining me this evening.
1: Oh, thank you.
0: And thanks for all that you do to keep Milwaukee Film vibrant here and bringing people together at the cinema.
1: It is our pleasure. We'll see you at the movies.
0: Thank you. Have a good night.
1: Good night.
0: And stay with us next for more What's on Tap.
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6: Thanks for hanging out with me on this Monday, and you are hearing music by Mac Sinise, son of Gary Sinise. And you might have heard over a couple of episodes here of What's on Tap, I got the opportunity to talk to actor and humanitarian, author, and he's a multi-hyphenate for sure. He's even a musician, Gary Sinise. And he is coming to Milwaukee on Friday and Saturday to share the music of his son, Mac Sinise. It's called Graceful Warrior. It is the world premiere of these concerts that Gary Sinise will be on stage sharing stories about his son, Mac, and how these songs came about, how they were composed, how they were produced, and they will be performed at Skylight Music Theater on Friday and Saturday with a 25-piece orchestra. A lot of local musicians and singers are part of these Graceful Warrior concerts, so it really is going to be a special set of shows here to what Gary hopes will be a national tour of these Graceful Warrior concerts, but chose Milwaukee Skylight Theater to be the premiere. And Gary's son, Mac, was a gifted drummer. He was a composer and a songwriter. And unfortunately, as we hear so many stories in so many families, Mac Sinise got a very rare form of cancer on his spine called chordoma and went through surgeries and treatments for over 5 years. And he even kind of didn't have the strength to write music until 2023. And Mac Sinise told his dad, Gary, "Hey, you know what? There's a piece I wrote in college that I want to finish." And I share with you some of the really meaningful conversation I was able to have with Gary Sinise about his son and about these Graceful Warrior concerts. Here's Gary Sinise with that story.
7: He was having so much pain just sitting down. He was carrying around a big cushion to just sit down on it. And we had been told that he maybe had injured himself, you know, injured his tailbone or something. But
6: which you could imagine being a drummer, because, you know, if

0: like a drummer is conditioned. It's such a physical performance.
1: Yeah, he had, well, on one of his road trips overseas, they went on a bike ride and he slammed on the brakes and it was excruciating pain. He jammed his tailbone into the seat. And it turns out that, my wife had several spine surgeries, and I just asked her spine surgeon to take a look at Mac to see, what's going on. And he put him in the scanner and he found a orange size tumor wrapped around his sacrum on his tailbone. And it turned out to be this very rare cancer called chordoma. And Mac started fighting that cancer in August of 2017. In September that year, he had that tumor removed. And May the following year, 2019, we found out the cancer came back and he started into a very, very serious and serious fight. And he just kept fighting and fighting. And he wasn't doing music because of the radiation and the chemo and the surgeries. And it disabled him very badly to the point where he was, in a hospital bed in a wheelchair. He couldn't walk anymore. And the way he was dealing with it was so amazing. And he hadn't been thinking about music at all. And then in 2023, he said, "Dad, I've been thinking about this piece of music that I wrote in college, and I think I want to try to finish it." And that was just music to my ears because he hadn't been thinking about that at all. And he went back to work on it, ended up teaming up with a buddy of his from college, Oliver Schnee. And by July 17th, 2023, they were in the studio recording this beautiful piece called Arctic Circles. And that can be seen at Mac Sinise YouTube. You can go on his YouTube channel and you can see the recording session. That started him on a quest to record an entire album that year.
0: Oh,
1: And
0: Gary,
1: by
0: I don't want to interrupt, but Gary, that had to have absolutely thrilled you to be a parent and to feel so powerless and frustrated by this health journey. And you just shared how excited you were when at 9 years old he was playing the drums and moved on, and then how excited you were to see how much he just jumped in with both feet with what you could call the family business with the Gary Sinise Foundation and just branching out and embracing that. So to see that, a glimmer of that creativity and light and passion to come back just had to have absolutely thrilled you.
1: It was incredible. If you go to Mac Sinise YouTube and you look at, there are several videos on there, but look at the video called Arctic Circles. And you can see the look on my face hearing this music for the first time. He hadn't played any of it. He'd been working on it, getting it ready to go into the studio. And you can see, I mean, I just had tears rolling down my face. My daughter is there. We both were crying. My mom was there. Unfortunately, my wife couldn't be there that day, but it's incredible to see. And the feeling I get when I watch that video, I just transport back to the day that we recorded that and what that moment did for him, leading to the creation of an entire album of music that he called Resurrection and Revival.
0: And that is Gary Sinise, just a portion of the conversation where he shares his heartfelt account of his son Mac's musical journey after a terrible battle with cancer. You can experience Gary Sinise personally sharing Mac's music here at Milwaukee Skylight Music Theater Friday and Saturday, the world premiere of Graceful Warrior concerts, and it's going to be two very meaningful shows. And if you'd like to hear even more, if you text the word Gary, you can hear that full conversation. Text Gary to the Siding Unlimited WTMJ talk and text line. Text GARY to 855-616-1620. And you can hear even more stories from Gary Sinise about himself and also about his son, Mac. So Gary, 855-616-1620. And I'd say make plans to experience the world premiere of Graceful Warrior, these concerts Friday and Saturday at Skylight Music Theater. And if now you've got Lieutenant Dan in your head and Gary Sinise, now that you've heard his name and heard his voice, you can own some Lieutenant Dan memorabilia. There is a huge Hollywood auction and something you can bid on from Forrest Gump and some of your other favorite movies. That's next on What's on Tap.
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6: We've been talking about Gary Sinise the past few weeks here because Gary Sinise, the actor who played Lieutenant Dan, is going to be in Milwaukee Friday and Saturday with a very special concert of music by his son, Mac, called Graceful Warrior. That's Friday and Saturday. And with Lieutenant Dan in conversation, I don't know if you heard about this prop store auction, Summer 2026 Entertainment Memorabilia Live Auction, August 26th through the 29th, and there are some very interesting things. So I thought, let me see if there's anything from Gary Sinise. Well, sure enough, if you love Lieutenant Dan, there are some storyboard sketches from Forrest Gump that they're from the storyboards of when they're in Vietnam and meeting Lieutenant Dan Taylor for the very first time. And for a couple $1,000s, you can have this artwork as part of your own. For several thousand more dollars in this entertainment memorabilia live auction, John Travolta's white suit from Saturday Night Fever, the one that he's actually in the disco competition. Think about that. That's one of the most memorable costumes in movie history. And what's even more intimate about it is it has a handwritten inscription from actor John Travolta to Gene Siskel, the former movie critic. So could go as high as $200,000 or more if you're a Saturday Night Fever fan. And if you're a horror fan, you could own one of the most iconic props like this.
7: Here's Johnny.
6: Jack Nicholson in The Shining when he's chopping that door. His stunt axe is up for auction. Could get $50,000. I don't know that I would spend that much on it, but it is pretty cool. If you're a big superhero fan, Tony Stark's Iron Man armor from Captain America: Civil War is

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7: Welcome back to What's on Tap. I'm Sandy Max. And before I say farewell for now, I want to share with you yet another anniversary to celebrate in our art world. It's the 25th anniversary of the Quadracci Pavilion. That is the extension on the Milwaukee Art Museum that Santiago Calatrava designed, complete with the Brise du Soleil wings, and 25 years. I feel like it's always been, it's that combination of like, wow, has it been that long? Yet it's been part of our city skyline and a beautiful, impressive part of our city skyline. Opening August 27th on the Thursday, the Art Museum has a new exhibition called Built to Inspire, the Quadracci Pavilion at 25. And the exhibition will be there in the pavilion. And it is going to include all sorts of art, including maybe art from you. But there have been a few Milwaukee artists invited to share their interpretations, including James Stino, who you'd probably recognize his playful, colorful artwork, and also Gabriela Riveros, who actually was the artist for the Milwaukee film programs a few years ago. So playful and colorful, and there will be an architectural model, like so that way you can see how it was designed in that smaller form, an audio guide, some original film.

0: homes. And like I said, not only did they invite illustrators, but you're invited to share your memories and photos of the iconic landmark of the Calatrava extension there, the Quadracci Pavilion and the Burke Brise de Soleil wings. And if you want to get in on it, you can share a photo or artwork or one of your memories. Just tag at Milwaukee Art on your favorite platform and be part of the celebration. And those wings, if you didn't realize what the schedule is, they flap at noon. They open when the museum opens, and they flap at noon, and then they close, shut right back down at 10 o'clock. But between sundown and 10, you can see the wings are all lit up. So thanks again for hanging out with me here on What's on Tap. 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
10: At 9 o'clock, it's 65 degrees, mostly clear skies tonight, a low of 58. From the WTMJ Breaking News Center, I'm Jessica Gatso. A Milwaukee City Attorney's Office employee resigns after missing a legal deadline that could cost the city six figures.
11: Kyle Bailey was tasked with responding to a lawsuit by manufacturer Regal Rexnord challenging the city's assessment value and property taxes on its downtown headquarters. Bailey didn't respond by a May deadline, claiming in a June hearing changes to city records technology had cases, quote, falling off the calendar.

0: calendar. A judge ordered the city to pay more than $832,000 plus interest, though the case remains open with a hearing set for August 28th. The city attorney's office is declining to comment on the case. Adam Roberts, WTMJ News.
1: Environmental regulators are waiting on state lawmakers to release $10 million aimed at addressing PFAS contamination in northeastern Wisconsin. The money comes from the state's settlement with Tyco Fire Products over contamination near Marinette. Dre Rogers with the Department of Natural Resources.
2: A top priority identified by community members was to provide safe drinking water to residents with private wells impacted by PFAS in and around the expanded site investigation area.
1: The DNR and Governor Tony Evers have formally asked this legislature's Joint Finance Committee for access to the money. A record number of high school graduates enrolled in college last year, but that trend could start to reverse. Experts say the number of college-age students could drop as much as 13% by 2041. MMAC Senior Advisor Tim Sheehy tells Wisconsin's Midday News one reason behind the prediction.
3: Schools that are viewed as top-notch are seeing their applications go up and their admittance rate go down. Ivy League schools admitting in the past about 25% of applicants has dropped to 5%. Top public universities, admittance rates have gone from 50 to 20%.
1: Sheehy says another factor is those who decide that taking on debt is not worth the career benefit. Sports, traffic, and weather are next. Outdoor Living Unlimited, WTMJ News Time, 9:02.
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1: Time for a WTMJ sports update from the Gruber Law Office's One Call That's All Sports Desk. Packers head coach Matt LaFleur doesn't want to see any fighting when the Arizona Cardinals come to town for joint practice this week.
6: If there's an issue, I'm going to tell the guys, hey, you come tag me in. They can tag in my brother, and we'll throw down on the 50.
1: LaFleur's brother, Mike, is in his first year as the head coach of the Cardinals. The teams wrap up the preseason night on Friday night at Lambeau. And the Brewers enjoy a day off after taking 2 of 3 against the first-place Braves. The Brewers begin a 3-game series against the Mets tomorrow. Taking a look at the roads with your WTMJ Time Saver traffic. Looks like we have a ramp closed heading to 94. The ramp from Brewers Boulevard north to 94 East is closed. And taking a look at your WTMJ 5-day forecast. Mostly clear skies tonight, a low of 58. Mostly sunny skies tomorrow with a slight chance for showers or storms at night, a high of 80. Wednesday, partly cloudy skies and warm with a slight chance for thunderstorms, a high of 86. Thursday, mostly sunny skies, a high of 81. And on Friday, partly cloudy skies, a high of 77. Right now in Milwaukee, it's 65 degrees. I'm Jessica Gatso, Outdoor Living Unlimited, WTMJ News Time, 906.

0: Welcome back to the Ramsey Show in the Fair Winds Credit Union studio. Stephanie is with us in New Haven, Connecticut. Hi, Stephanie. How are you?
1: Good. And you?
0: Better than I deserve. What's up?
1: So my question is, I have an issue. I'm currently 6 months pregnant.
0: Yay!
1: My husband and I. Yes, with my second child. My husband and I are trying to get ready for this maternity leave, but we don't really have a solution. I am the breadwinner. I am an entrepreneur, so I won't be having really any income during my 3-month maternity leave. My husband doesn't know what to do. I don't really know what to do. We don't have any savings. We had a blow through most of our savings recently to get a heating and cooling system in our home, which was absolutely required because I just don't want to use space heaters anymore. Mm-hmm. And we're really trying to figure out what we're going to do. My husband thinks that he can't handle this. He doesn't want to get a part-time job. He thinks that we should just sell the house. And even though we have a 2.65% interest rate on our mortgage, he thinks we should just sell it and just live off his income and go back into a one-bedroom apartment.
0: What do you make?
1: So I bring home about roughly $6,000 a month.
2: Mm-hmm. Okay.
0: Doing what?
1: I'm a consultant.
0: Oh, what kind of consultant?
1: I help businesses with grant writing and strategic plans.
0: Say again, we help businesses.
2: Strategic plans.
0: Strategic planning.
2: What does he do, Stephanie?
1: Sterile processing technician.
2: And how much does he bring in?
1: He brings home, this is net income, so he brings home about $3,500 a month.
2: Okay, and how much do you guys need?
0: How much is your house payment?
1: So we have one mortgage, which is $800. That's not escrowed. And then we have a second mortgage. It's $880.
2: And so that's what you guys are short. You're short $1,600 a month, basically, is what you're needing him to bring in for 3 months.
1: No, we have other expenses. So we have an auto loan. We have student loans.
2: Okay. So how much extra does he need to bring in a month for you guys to keep your situation?
1: I would say comfortably, it would be great if he could bring in an extra $3,000 because groceries, household expenses, and then upcoming with daycare. Mm-hmm. It's just
0: okay. All right. How much is the car payment?
1: Car payment is $350.
0: Okay. All right. Yes. He should pick up a part-time job, and you should keep your home. And you're self-employed. When we're self-employed, we don't get the same benefits as employees.
1: Right.
0: And so there's no reason for you to be off from work for 90 days.
2: Oh, man.
0: You're self-employed.
2: Nope. I'm sorry.
0: You do strategic planning and consulting.
2: I disagree with that. You push a baby out and try to be somewhat normal 60 days later. So, nope.
0: This is what y'all signed up for.
2: Nope. Husband, get to work. Nope.
0: Yeah.
1: Mm-mm. He doesn't want to get a part-time job.
2: Well, that's the problem. That's the problem to me. That's the problem. Go get a job, dude. Go get a job. Don't make your wife, after you've been through what you've been through, and you're, you should have seen me 60 days after a baby. No. Uh-uh. Nope.
0: Yeah, well, it's a matter. It's a difference between whether you have to keep your house or not. You know.
2: I guess so. It just sucks.
0: You just decide. You both signed up for this. You're self-employed, and you plan to have a child, and you have no money. And instead of keeping the space heaters, you decided you had to have heat and air. Now you're going to sell the heat and air with the house, I guess.
2: Mm.
0: So you know you've made some choices here that it painted yourself in the corner, and you're going to get paint on your feet.
2: That's fair. I hear that.
0: You're going to get paint on your feet. So you're going to have to decide. We have to choose our pain. Pain is coming. Okay. And the pain I would choose if I was in your all shoes is I'm with Rachel. He needs to go get 6 jobs and take care of his family and do all that if he can.
2: Yeah. But
0: if you can do a little bit of work from home that you're, you know, gradually re-entering faster than the 90 day swing because you're not an employee. You took on running a business. And so, you know, you don't have a choice. You get to go back to work. That's it. If you want to keep the house. Really, both of you should be willing to do some of this, or make the decision to sell the house. But I don't agree with him that he just gets to bail and do nothing. I'm with Rachel on that. That's you know, no.
2: That's crazy.
0: No, he needs to step up. And but I also think both of you made this mess. And so the thing I want to take away from this more than this particular situation is fixing how we got here,
2: mm-hmm.
0: which is, you know, no savings, lots of debt.
2: Owning a home.
0: Sell a
2: yes.
0: car. I'd sell a car before I'd sell the house.
2: 100%.
0: But it doesn't fix the problem. All right. If you told me $1,200, that car would have been gone about a minute and a half ago.
2: Yeah.
0: But it's not. It's $350, so it doesn't fix the problem mathematically to get rid of it. But, yeah, I think there's going to be pain. Now, the two of you look at it because of where we are. Now we have to decide what the name of our pain is.
2: Yeah. And, gosh, it would be – so the house conversation is always – we're getting more and more of these calls. And the housing market, people are frustrated. They're sometimes frustrated with our advice because we're very conservative on the numbers and what you can buy. But this is why. Like, if your house payment and
0: – $1,600.
2: And everything – yeah, it gets true. It's not that bad. Yeah.
0: It's not. It's just – they just had no money.
2: But when you buy a home and you're a homeowner
0: – you're stuck in this.
2: You're stuck. And to get rid of that –
0: it's expensive
2: to have to move out and then go back and re-enter into the housing market.
0: Yeah. So what I would say to you, what I would say to you and your husband then is, we love you and we want you to win. 10 years from today, you'll be glad if he takes extra jobs and you take on work as you are able, reasonably after the baby.
2: Snapped.
0: Okay.
2: Got three kids. I was like,
0: Well, I know, but you know. When you're self-employed, there's a lot of times I've come to work sick for years, and you know, I don't have a choice. You know, I mean, I don't have a choice. If I blow out my knee, I put it in a cast. I come to work. I don't have a choice.
2: Do you understand that's very different than growing a human being?
0: I know. I'm not debating.
2: Like, I was sneezing a lot, but I came to work. Such a hero. Such a hero.
0: Oh, brother. Oh. Anyway, no, I'm telling you, the deal is this. If you have a major medical event, it's not unusual for people that are self-employed to be back at work a lot faster than an employee would be.
2: Okay, that's a fair statement.
0: Okay.
2: That's a fair statement.
0: That's all I'm saying.
2: I know.
0: So,
2: listen.
0: It's not sneezing.
2: But all, Dave's like, oh,
0: that was cute. That was good. I like
2: that. I had
0: that.
2: An earache one time, and I came to work.
0: One time my nose was running.
2: I'm an owner, and I came.
0: Well, I have, yeah. Yeah, I'll tell you, you know, it's the other thing is, okay, let's if we're going to continue the fun, you know who comes to work in Tennessee when it's snowing? The people that own the business, not the employees. not many of them.
2: And that own trucks.
0: Only the hardy employees show up.
2: That own trucks come in.
0: Well, that's it.
2: Listen, the Tesla doesn't have four-wheel drive. I ain't going to get on a piece of ice in Tennessee.
0: I wouldn't get on anything with that Tesla.
2: You won't even get in the Tesla.

0: Here's something most Medicare agents won't say. 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They're tied to a handful of companies, so they're only going to show you what those few sell. 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And listen, you only get certain windows of time to make this decision. 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But here's the good news. Chapter's services are completely free to you. So don't settle for limited options or guess your way through this. 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

0: Rebecca is in Tampa. Hi, Rebecca. How are you?
1: I am great. How about yourself?
0: Better than I deserve. What's up?
1: Absolutely. So thank you for what you do. I am a single Christian mother, two teenage boys. Love them with all my heart. I have been blessed financially by God. I've been going through my healing journey as a Christian, and money is this step of the sanctification process I'm currently going through.
0: Wow.
1: My business, it's in an engineering field. There was a tragedy in Florida, which allowed my business to earn almost $1 million. But then the state mandate stopped, and now my income is back to around 200 to 250. In my excitement, I paid off everything, paid off a car, student loans, all my credit cards, tied about $50,000 to my church. Basically just spent it like it was going out of style. And
0: you didn't spend it, you paid off debt.
1: I did, and then I incurred more debt than I could imagine. I said, you know what, I need a stable home for my kids. So I went from renting to purchasing a home. When I bought the house, I bought an older house because they said, we'll just tie in a construction mortgage or a construction loan with that, which they did not do. So I applied for one, got denied, applied for another, got approved, and I later got approved for the other one. So bought a house for $550,000, put a percentage down, got two construction loans.

0: farms, and then I bought a truck because my son does motocross. It's just been a lot. I got to the point where I was physically ill with how much I was spending. And I'm bringing in about $15,000 to $20,000 a month, but my bills are $11,000 without including gas, food, and everything else.
1: Okay.
0: So I'm making myself sick with how God has blessed me that I've been brought to tears, humbled. So when it comes to that humbling process,
1: He blessed you with the income. He didn't bless you with the house or the truck.
0: Absolutely.
1: Because the house and the truck don't have the blessings of the Lord have no sorrow added to them.
0: Mm-hmm.
1: And so the money didn't bring the sorrow. Mm-hmm. The income was wonderful, but the purchases did bring sorrow because of the debt. And so, or the lost money or whatever. Mm-hmm. So is the truck paid for?
0: I had an Escalade that I paid off. It was worth $22,000. So of course I went and bought a $62,000 pickup truck. With my son doing motocross.
1: I don't care about your son's motocross anymore. I'm already tired of it.
0: Yeah.
1: Okay. $62,000 to ride a bicycle. Give me a break. All right. So no, we're going to sell the truck. What do you owe on the truck?
0: I owe about $31,000.
1: Great. Get rid of it.
0: Mm-hmm.
1: You hate it.
0: Mm-hmm.
1: And he wasn't doing motocross with that pickup before. If he was, to go back to doing it the way he was doing it before you had the pickup. It didn't bring you joy.
0: It didn't
1: bring you joy.
0: Yeah.
1: Okay. So what about the house? Are we going to sell it?
0: No, I just bought it. I put $70,000 into renovation, so I have the house.
1: I know. How
2: much is your payment a month?
0: Yeah, I love the house. So my mortgage is $4,068, but when I was bringing in $20,000, I'm like, well, that's peanuts. But the construction loans is what got me. So I have one for $1,600 and another one for $2,400.
2: On top of the mortgage?
0: Correct.
1: Yeah.
2: So it's $9,000 going to this house.
1: Is the construction completed?
0: Yes.
1: Okay. If you refinance the house and got a new mortgage that took out your first mortgage and the two construction loans, could you afford the payment?
0: Without a doubt, because I bring in about $20,000. It's just the $11,000-$12,000.
1: Then refinance the house.
0: Okay.
1: Refinance the house and sell the truck. Now we've got a mortgage we can afford and we don't have a truck payment. Because the other thing about that truck is every time you look at it, you feel dumb. I bought stuff when I did something dumb, and the thing just kept reminding me I did something dumb. And you're not dumb. You make a lot of money. You're smart.
0: Mm-hmm.
1: But you did a couple dumb things. That's okay. Yeah. We've all done dumb things. I got a PhD in DUMB.
0: I've made $150 to $200 a year, and my lights have always been turned out in my home. Even when my home was $1,500 a month, I've told my kids are amazing. I said, guys, we need a change because their dad's a multimillionaire. He's retired at 48, but he doesn't do anything for the kids or with the kids.
2: Are y'all married? She
1: said she's single.
2: Oh, you're single.
0: No,
2: I'm sorry. Okay,
0: we're divorced.
2: Okay, gotcha.
1: Well, that's him.
0: I love doing things with them because I feel like.
1: Yeah, but you can't do that. You can't do that and put it in the foolish column.
0: Yeah. Yeah.
1: Because the things you outlined for us, the things that you did that you were ashamed of, that were bothering you, that you were regretting, right?
0: Mm-hmm.
1: And so let's just undo those things or restructure them to where they work in your world, and your peace comes back, and then we clean up the debt. So would you be debt-free if the truck was gone and you refinanced the house, except for the house?
0: Yeah, I have no credit card, no student loan. I have nothing else.
1: Because you cleaned all that up in that first blush, which
2: was smart. And you need to be – and do a monthly budget. You need some control. It feels a little bit just
1: chaotic.
0: I do reserve studies for high rise. That's literally what I do. I do budgets for other people, and it makes me barf that I can't. But
2: no,
0: with BMX and motocross – it's so hard because we have I've spent thousands every month traveling, staying in hotels for racing. So I go, how do I do a budget? And I don't know what my expenses are. The bike breaks, he needs clip shoes. That's $1,000.
1: Okay.
0: I've made that an excuse because I could still budget without that. I could leave
2: Well, you need to figure out, on average, here's how much I spend on my son's motocross, right?
1: And can I afford it? What you just described didn't sound like you could afford it.
0: Well, I believe I could if I just stopped getting Chipotle and DoorDash every week.
1: Well, okay.
2: Well, maybe.
1: I don't think that's the thing. I kind of think this motocross thing's out of control. It sounds
2: your
1: like
2: kid may need to hear the word
1: top.
2: No.
1: Yeah, it's probably no is probably a word he needs to be introduced to.
2: And don't feel guilty about that, Rebecca. Sometimes,
1: by the way, he's not going to make a living at 48 years old doing motocross.
2: Yeah, either. But as and we hear this with a lot of divorce situations, that there is this overcompensating
1: Disney mom
2: of it, and I get why you want your kids to have great experiences and a great all of it.
1: But you can't go broke doing it.
2: Yeah,
1: and there is a limit. You're not in Congress.
2: So I would figure out how much on average are you spending a month on motocross. Make that a line item.
1: Or set a budget up and say we're not spending more than that.
2: Yeah, exactly. Well, just in that, but then you got to, you know what I mean? Like that's the great thing about a budget is you get to put your money where you value. So Rebecca, if you really do value this for your son and out to eat, it has not much in it. In order to make that happen, you get to decide that, Rebecca. You're an adult. That's what the budget is. You get to make that decision on where you want your money to go. Yeah. But it has to be purposeful. Or you're going to feel out of control constantly and always asking, can I do this? Can I do that? The budget is permission to spend. It's where your values are. And so, I think that's going to be a big change for you in a really positive direction once
1: I'm
2: you sell this truck.
1: I'm 100% sure you need to spend less on motocross. And I'm 100% sure that you need to put a limit on it. Because right now you spend whatever comes up and never ask a question. And then look back later and go, oh, those clip-ons were $1,000. You know, no, couldn't afford it this month.
2: And depending on the age of the kid, maybe he gets a job and pays for half of it, too.
1: Yeah. Or maybe he needs to win a race and get some prize money. I don't know.
2: I don't know how that world works. I don't know.
1: Yeah. Hey, folks, changing gears here for a second. George and I will be doing the Investing Essentials virtual event next Tuesday and Wednesday. Anyone can become a millionaire. It's not that complicated. We've shown a whole lot of millions of people how to do it. This is the only place. We've only done this a couple times. I think the third time we've done one of these. It's the only place I unpack my playbook for investing and wealth planning, and we'll cover the basics of investing from mutual funds all the way into real estate. And even some of the nerdy stuff as well. New content on reducing taxes, on wealth, on wills, and so forth. Tuesday, Wednesday, next week. 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That's September 1st and 2nd.

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7: Good.
8: Thank you. We're doing good.
6: Excellent. Where do you guys live?
7: We're from Hillman, Michigan.
6: Which is near what?
7: Alpena, Michigan.
6: Which is near what?
7: Northern Northeast Michigan.
6: Ah, okay. Thank you.
8: You got the glove.
6: Thank you. Yep. I had to get something going here. Right. Way to go. Well, thank you for coming all the way to Tennessee. Where did you guys, how much debt have you paid off?
8: Paid off $140,000.
6: Wow. Amazing. How long did that take?
8: 22 months.
6: Good for you. And your range of income during that 2 years?
8: I'm around $150,000 to $170,000.
6: Wow. What do you guys do for a living?
7: I'm an electrician.
6: Mm-hmm.
8: And I work in mergers and acquisitions.
6: Ah, very good.
9: And you're killing it. Way to go, y'all. What kind of debt was your $140,000?
8: It was our mortgage.
9: You paid off your house! You guys are so weird! How old are you two?
7: I'm 24.
8: I'm 23.
10: But you can't buy a house in America today. We have an affordability crisis.
2: Oh,
10: but you two
2: gosh.
10: Not only bought one at 24 and 22?
8: 23.
10: And you paid off. What's the house worth?
8: About $250,000.
2: Good.
10: Oh, it's a good-looking house, too.
2: I love your planters.
8: Thank you.
2: Love the hanging planters.
7: She gets all the credit
10: for that. That's a great starter house.
2: Well done, y'all.
10: So how long y'all been married?
7: About 3 years.
10: Okay.
7: Just over 3 years.
10: So a little bit into the marriage, like a year into the marriage, you went, we buy the house at that point?
7: Yeah.
10: And then you went, we're tearing into this thing. We're going to knock it out.
7: Yeah, we were on the same page right when we got married.
10: Okay. So how did all this Ramsey stuff infect you guys?
7: I actually basically grew up with it and then kind of infected her once we started to hang out and get married.
10: There's no vaccine.
2: But did you guys have any student loan debt or anything going into the marriage? Like, you guys went in debt-free?
8: We're actually high school sweethearts, so we actually started dating when we were 14, and he showed me the Dave Ramsey podcast. We actually worked at a berry farm together, and so, like, in the summers, and so we'd actually listen to the podcast while we're picking strawberries and raspberries.
2: Okay. Through school? Did you guys do school?
8: So, yes. Yeah, so, we paid our way through school. We were both on the same page, no student loans. We paid through with our wedding. We paid through our wedding, so we didn't want to have any debt going into the marriage.
10: You guys are like unicorns.
2: Unbelievable.
10: You're amazing. So, what's your degree in?
8: Financial planning.
10: Of course.
7: And I just had a certificate, electrical certificate.
2: Yes.
10: Did your apprenticeship and all that.
7: Yep.
10: Yeah. And you're both killing it. Way to go. And what'd you pay for the house?
7: It was
8: 225.
7: Yeah, 225.
10: Okay. Wow.
2: Amazing, you guys. And within 3 years, right? 2 years.
7: Yes.
2: 2 years, you said.
7: Yep.
8: 2 years. Yeah, 2 years. And.
2: Okay, so what did life look like? Because you guys are newlyweds. What did you do lifestyle-wise to
10: pay off $140,000 in 22 months?
2: To pay this off? Was it just like, we're going to cut everything and go intense? Or do you feel like you kind of did what you wanted still and threw extra? Like, how did you do it?
8: Yeah, we didn't feel like, I mean, we were still doing what we wanted to do. We still went on multiple vacations. We actually did some house renovations. Mostly what we did is we lived on his income, and then anything I made, we just threw at the house.
2: Okay.
8: So we just basically lived on one income and threw my income at the house.
2: And did it.
10: I just figured it out. So, you know these guys on TikTok that say Dave Ramsey bought his first house for a box of strawberries?
7: Yeah.
10: That's what they did. They picked berries. That's how they did
2: for college.
10: It. That's right.
2: That was
10: the Dave Ramsey plan. That's it.
7: AJ's bucket of strawberries.
2: Oh, my gosh, you guys. Amazing.
10: Wow.
2: What do your parents say?
10: They got to be dancing.
7: Yeah, I think they're proud.
2: Yeah,
10: they're pretty sure you're not going to be in their basement.
7: No, they didn't think we were too crazy, so yeah. That was good.
10: Well, both taught you to work. They taught you to live like this. Both of you, you know, you had – that's hard work.
7: Yeah.
10: I mean, you're –
7: Yeah, I'm glad we're not doing it now.
10: Yeah, if you do that, you're pretty sure you want to get an education. You're pretty sure you want to get a trade,
7: yeah.
10: Right?
7: Yeah.
10: So you don't end up there
2: for
10: life.
2: How much was your mortgage every month?
8: It was $1,236.
2: Mm-hmm. Okay. Yeah. That's amazing. I mean, what's crazy is if you not that you have to live in this house forever, right? You guys can upgrade eventually if you want.
7: Yeah.
2: But if you just invested your house payment at your age of 26 all the way to 67, you'd have $16.5 million just investing your house payment from here on out.
7: Yep.
2: That's insane, y'all. Is that crazy?
7: Yeah.
2: It's crazy.
8: I have a financial calculator, so I do a lot of the financial numbers.
2: Oh, so she
8: numbers.
2: Knows. She knows. I know we have this new fancy studio phone. I was like, well, I want to plug in those numbers.
8: Yeah, I'm definitely the nerd.
2: Oh, my gosh. Okay, so does it feel different? I mean, you guys didn't have it for too long, but how does it feel?
7: It feels good.
8: It feels good. Awesome. It feels free. Like we don't have, it literally just felt like a deep breath. Like, just, we can breathe. If anything happens, if I were to lose my job, if he were to lose his job, like,
7: that would be
8: we're
7: fine.
8: We're okay.
2: We're okay, yes.
10: And on top of that, you're going to be a really, really, really okay.
7: Yeah.
10: That's
7: right. And generous.
2: Yes, yeah. And generous. That's right.
10: Yeah, absolutely.
2: So what do you tell the young people listening? Because we have a lot of younger listeners now, a lot of Gen Z. What would you tell them if they're sitting there at 24, 25, and they want to be you all eventually one day?
7: I would say, I know a lot of people say to be on the same page before you get married. I mean, that's definitely just be on the same page as each other.
2: Yeah.
8: And it's possible. I think a lot of times it's like we get so caught up in this victim mentality almost, where it's like, yeah, I mean, expenses, there's, I mean, groceries are expensive, gas is expensive, like we're feeling it too, mm-hmm. But you don't have to let that be everything. Like, yes. You can, like, yeah, whatever you want your reality to be, you can go and fight for it, 100%. And there's power too, like when you get married and you guys are on the same page, working for the same goals, and you're on the same track, there's a power in that.
10: Well, it's a huge power. Mm-hmm. Yeah, amazing. Like $170,000 worth of boom. Yeah, that's pretty stinking incredible.
11: That's amazing.
10: Man. So, I mean, you guys, you were not in debt or not been married long enough to really have felt the just the grotesque weight. It was kind of a brush with it. Yeah. So instead of that feeling the relief from that, I'm guessing you just really feel accomplished.
8: Yeah.
10: Like you really realize how sharp you are and how we really did this, and I'm just going to kind of walk around with my shoulders thrown back a little bit and be mm-hmm. proud.
7: Yep.
10: You should. I'm proud of you, and I know
8: Thank
10: your parents
8: you.
10: Are Thanks. Proud of you, and you're an example where all we hear is that you can't mm-hmm. buy a house, you can't buy a house, you can't buy a house, And not only did you buy a house, but at 23 freaking years old, you paid it off. So, I mean, shut up. Hold my beer, right?
8: Well, when we actually bought the house, our goal was to pay it off in hopefully less than 5 years. And it just kept kind of snowballing. And then we're like, oh, well, maybe 3 years. And then it's
7: kind of addicting.
8: Yeah, it was addicting to see the number go down.
10: It's gamified is what it is. Good. That's exactly what it is. That's hilarious.
11: Well, Colton, y'all
10: are
11: great.
10: Powerful. I'm so proud
11: well
10: of you.
11: Well done.
10: You're going to have so stinking much money. It's going to be ridiculous. And you're going to be able to be generous and change yes. your family tree yep. And then send your grandkids to pick strawberries later.
7: Yeah. Yep.
10: That's good. That'll be a good thing.
8: Hopefully for fun and not for work.
11: That's yeah. right. That's right. That's
10: I don't
11: right.
10: know.
11: As a hobby.
10: I don't know. I don't think
7: it was good money.
10: It's not the end of the world for 3 months. You can do a lot of stuff for 3 months.
7: Yep.
10: And yeah, you can pull a lot of things together. It's, man, I'm so proud of y'all. Very cool.
8: Thank
10: your
8: you.
10: Work ethic, your character, everything.
7: Thank you.
10: Stellar. Wow. Wow. Well, anytime someone wants to tell me that Gen Z is a bunch of losers, I'll tell them I have seen otherwise.
11: Colton Alley.
10: I have seen the Colton Alleys of the world. They come in here and they stand on this stage. They work on our team, and they're absolutely incredible. We love Gen Z. Not all of them, but we love
11: well,
10: them.
11: Well, we
10: That's
11: do.
10: Right.
11: We love
10: We
11: everybody.
10: Love the good ones. Yeah, their good ones are there. That's amazing. All right, Colton and Alley from Michigan, 23 and 24. Years old, 140,000 paid off, mortgage and everything in 22 months, making 150 to 170. Count it down. Let's hear a debt-free scream.
8: Three, two, one.
12: We're debt-free!
10: Yeah! Okay, moms and dads. I have a goal for you. Create another Colton and Alley for us. Some of you that are raising these little characters, turn them into Colton and Alley that can pick strawberries and pay off their house by the time they're 23.
11: Well, and all you parents with little kids on the debt-free journey, your kids are going to be that.
10: That's what they're going to be.
11: That's what they're going to be.
10: He grew
11: it's
10: up
11: amazing.
10: With this stuff. He grew up with it.

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8: Our scripture of the day, 1 Peter 3:15, but in your hearts revere Christ as Lord. 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John Wooden said, if you don't have time to do it right, when will you have time to do it over? 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Wesley is with us in Montgomery, Alabama. Hi, Wesley. How are you?
9: I'm doing great, Dave. How are you?
8: Better than I deserve. What's up?
9: All right. So I'm 21 years old. Me and my girlfriend have been dating for some time now, and I am thinking about getting engaged. She goes to Auburn. She has about 5 years left in school. She's in pharmacy school. And I close on my house next Friday, and so I'm just trying to decide if it'd be wiser to wait and get engaged to her, you know, later on in school, maybe like the year before she gets done with everything, or go ahead and do it next year, because next year will like be her senior year. But anyways, she has like 4 years post-grad that she has to do. So
8: are you going to be the house is near where she's going to do her post-grad work, I assume?
9: So it's about 45 minutes from it.
8: Okay. And so if you were married while she's doing post-grad work, she's going to do a 45-minute commute?
9: Yeah, so that's what she has said, that she's totally fine with that. And she said that even if, like, it wasn't,

0: And what do you make as a firefighter? How much of that's the firefighter?
1: So firefighter salary, I take home without any overtime or anything around $63,000.
0: Okay, who's paying for her college? Who's paying for her postgraduate work?
1: So her grandparents would pay for that.
0: Regardless of if you're married?
1: Correct, yes, sir.
0: Okay. All right.
2: Well, I wouldn't base a marriage decision on a 45-minute commute. So I would say if you love her and she's the one and you guys want to get married, do it. Yeah. I mean, get married. And, you know, so many stories. I still had some school left when Winston and I got married, and it was for a short amount of time. But I think there is something, my dad may roll his eyes at this, but there is something kind of, I think, sweet when you start off and you guys are just hustling. You know, like you'll look back mm-hmm. on these years and be like, these were the simplest times, you know, she was in school.
0: I don't roll my eyes at that. That's good. I like that.
2: Okay. I know. Sometimes it's like, oh my God, but life is so much better when you're doing well financially. But yeah, so there's, I don't know, something about that that's, I think, great. And again, it's all if you guys feel like you're in a good spot relationally and spiritually and all of it. I mean, I got married super young, so if she's the one, I'm definitely not against it. And I think she can make that 45-minute commute. And I think that's fine.
0: Yeah. She's going to be making a 45 commute anyway because she's with her parents is 45.
2: Yeah, but
0: I wouldn't wait 5 years to get married either.
2: No, and I wouldn't
0: That's the thing. That's the thing for me is, we encouraged our kids to get out of school before they got married. Rachel obviously chose to do that. She came in and said, Dad, you always said this, but we really want to get married in December and I'll graduate in May. And we really, really, really, really want to get married. And I'm like, okay, that's cool. So we worked it out.
2: Still can't believe y'all let us get married that young. I still laugh all the time.
0: We liked Winston a lot. And so it's that simple. And he's a stud. So, that's kind of the thing. And so if you two have your act together, as Rachel's point,
2: yes,
0: then it won't interfere mm-hmm. with her completing school and it won't, you're not holding each other back. There's no desperation in this. And I wouldn't sit around and wait 5 years to get married. No. That'd drive me nuts.
2: Look, we just had a couple on the stage. She's 23. They've been married three years. They got married young and paid off their house and, you know, made some big adult strides. So just because you're young doesn't mean that it can't be done. So
0: but you need to do it from
2: a healthy spot.
0: Both of you being in a healthy spot.
2: Yeah. Yes.
0: And it sounds like you are. I didn't hear anything in this discussion that's like neediness on her part or your part or mm-hmm. something like that.
2: Right, right.
0: Your only question was timing, and it's what I heard.
2: Yep.
0: Anyway, so if I were in your shoes, I would be engaged and be married as soon as possible within reason.
2: Mm-hmm.
0: And so I would not wait 2 years and 3 years and 4 years and that kind of stuff. I didn't, and I don't tell people to do that. All right, Sarah is in Baton Rouge. Hi, Sarah. How are you?
3: Good. Thanks for taking my call.
0: Sure. What's up?
3: I attended Financial Peace University, and I try to follow the baby step principles. I'm debt-free except for my mortgage, and I'll pay that off next year.
0: Way to go.
3: I am single. Yeah. I'm single. For the first time in my life, I'm self-employed. I was contributing 15% to a Roth 401k when I was employed.
0: Mm-hmm.
3: I want to continue to save 15% for retirement, but I don't know if I should deduct the self-employment tax from my gross income first and then figure the 15%, or do I just look at the gross income and take 15% of that?
0: We teach people to save 15% of the gross at baby step 4, and that's where you are. So 15% of your gross. It's same thing on if you're a W-2 employee. Before taxes are taken out, we figure 15% of that gross. It's the same thing.
3: Okay.
0: And you've just got, with self-employment tax, you've got, when you're a W-2, you've got half of that. You pay 7.62 plus your 7.62%, and you've got the whole 13, the whole 13%.
3: Right. So, plus Medicare.
0: And Medicare and everything. So, yeah. So it ends up being 15% plus your income tax. So that's what the government does to us. So there's a lot coming out. But that's, the only difference in you and a W-2 is you've got an extra 7% coming out. Because, Washington's here to help the small business person, so they double tax them. So that's how that works. But, yeah. Yeah. So, yeah.
2: Good job.

0: Sarah, though. Well
1: done. Way to go. Way to go. You're killing it, kiddo. Mm-hmm. Very well done. Evan is in Corpus Christi. Hi, Evan. How are you?
2: Hey, Dave and Rachel. I'm honored to talk to you all today.
1: You too. A little short on time. Go straight to your question.
2: All right. I'm looking for permission to spend some money on a truck. Just sold our house, and my wife and I have never been sitting on this much cash before. We've been in a little bit of a mess, and so we're crawling out of it, and I think that's kind of...
0: How much debt do you have?
2: ...some pause and pulling the trigger.
0: How much debt do you have?
2: No debt.
0: No debt.
1: What's your net worth?
2: We have $210 in retirement. We're both 29 years old, and we're sitting on about $150,000 in cash.
1: Okay. And how much of a truck are you talking about buying?
2: I'm just struggling to pull the trigger, somewhere $20,000 to $30,000. I make $120,000.
1: Okay. What's the other car worth?
2: She got an Expedition, probably about $22,000.
1: Okay. All right. Yeah. If you've listened to the show, you know that we tell people not to buy cars and things with motors and wheels totaling more than half your annual income. It doesn't sound like it is. And you're paying cash. And so that's the two things we tell people to do.
0: Mm-hmm. 20 and to you're 30, debt-free. You're fine.
1: Obviously, you're using part of your down payment money towards the house when you do that. Mm-hmm. You're trading it off for a truck. But pay cash for it and make sure it's in that 20, 25 range, and you should be okay. That puts this hour of the Ramsey Show in the books. We'll be back with you before you know it. In the meantime, remember, there's ultimately only one way to financial peace, and that's to walk daily with the Prince of Peace, Christ Jesus. 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
4: From ABC News, I'm Stephanie Officer. A Supreme Court decision late today on President Trump's attempt to limit mail-in ballots ahead of the midterm elections. Trump has long made this an issue, signing an executive order earlier this year. ABC's Jay O'Brien.
5: The Supreme Court giving the green light to President Trump to implement parts of an executive order aimed at limiting access to mail-in ballots while the broader issue works its way through the lower courts. Inside that executive order, requiring the Department of Homeland Security to create a federal registry of registered and eligible voters, and also requiring the post office only send out ballots to people on those government lists.
4: A tragedy out of Florida. A mother and her two-year-old daughter killed by a lightning strike while getting out of their car. ABC's Victor Oquendo.
6: The horrific tragedy in Florida. A mother and her two-year-old daughter struck by lightning and killed.
7: They're advising that there's a woman, chest is burned, she's unconscious, not breathing.
6: Authorities racing to the scene north of Fort Lauderdale Sunday afternoon, finding 31-year-old Kenya Glasgow and one of her twin daughters, Kennedy, laying in the driveway of a family member's home.
4: Hayden Panettiere's mother, Leslie Vogel, speaking out about her daughter's death, and Hayden's on-and-off-again boyfriend, Brian Hickerson, ABC's Rhiannon Alley.
8: Vogel says her daughter was seeing Hickerson again and that she gave Hayden an ultimatum, saying she couldn't talk to Hayden if Brian was a part of her life.
9: I needed to have that pocket of time. Of course, I thought it was going to be a pocket of time. I did not, by any stretch of the imagination, think that this was going to happen to Hayden.
10: In her memoir that was released earlier this year,

0: Panettiere also described challenges in her relationship with her mother, who also acted as her manager early in her career.
1: Come Tuesday, Canada's Prime Minister Mark Carney says he plans on announcing retaliatory U.S. tariffs. You're listening to ABC News.
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5: From the WTMJ Breaking News Center, I'm Jessica Gatso. The man accused of killing three people in a murder spree across Milwaukee pleads not guilty. Thomas Zollicoffer faces seven felonies, including first-degree intentional homicide and the deaths of his ex-girlfriend, Vanessa De Herrera, and Scott Buchholz during a domestic dispute. He's also accused of shooting and killing Shamarla Asir Hare after Hare refused to allow him to remain at her home after the first two deaths. Zollicoffer is due back in court on Friday for a bail hearing. He faces life in prison if convicted on all charges. A Republican state lawmaker is giving Milwaukee election officials 30 days to explain what went wrong at Central Count during this month's primary.
6: Assembly Elections Committee Chair Dave Maxey is requesting a detailed account of how results were not loaded correctly onto five flash drives when staff initially departed Central Count on primary night. The mistake forced workers to return with a police escort and delayed some of Milwaukee's absentee results by roughly 90 minutes. Maxey says there's no evidence results were compromised, but says if Milwaukee Election Commission Executive Director Paulina Gutierrez cannot correct reoccurring mistakes, she should resign. The general election is November 3rd. Neil Doyle, WTMJ News.
5: In sports, the Brewers enjoy a day off after taking 2 of 3 against the first-place Braves. They begin a three-game series against the Mets tomorrow. 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Your WTMJ forecast, mostly clear skies tonight, a low of 58. Mostly sunny skies tomorrow with a slight chance for showers and storms tomorrow night, a high of 80. Wednesday, partly cloudy, a slight chance for thunderstorms, a high of 86. Thursday, mostly sunny skies, a high of 81. I'm Jessica Gatso, WTMJ News.

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0: Open phones at 888-825-5225. Andy's in Indianapolis. Hi, Andy. How are you?
1: Good. How are you?
0: Better than I deserve. What's up?
1: Yeah, well, I'm 50 years old, married, two kids. Just getting one off to college here just now, and we're in a situation where leading into last year, had corporate buyouts cap my pay and really cut my pay significantly. And in the process of trying to make up that income, my wife became severely ill, and we're heading towards disability. Mm. So she's definitely disabled now. We're looking at, she should have been on disability years ago, but we've had trouble getting her there due to various reasons with her sickness and diagnosis and whatnot. So we've kind of made it this far, trying to put bandages on everything. Two credit cards maxed out. We sort of foolishly took the opportunity to take mortgage forbearance. We were kind of doing it at 3 months at a time. And through the end of the mortgage forbearance here this year, they will not defer our payments. So they're asking for $13,000 to keep us out of foreclosure. We weren't aware that after 6 months they can't defer payments. But we're in a situation where we're going to file Chapter 13 bankruptcy and restructure. But I wanted to talk to you first.
2: Andy, I'm so sorry. That's a lot.
0: So you have $13,000 that you're behind on your home today.
1: Correct.
0: And they want it by the end of the year.
1: They want it by the end of this month.
0: Okay, so that's a train that's been coming down the track for a while. You've seen it coming for a while, though.
1: Absolutely. Yeah.
0: Yeah. Okay. But now it's
1: We thought it was going to be temporary.
0: What is your home worth?
1: About $350,000.
0: $350,000?
1: Correct.
0: Okay, and what is the mortgage balance? What's it take to pay it off today?
1: $150,000.
0: Okay. All right. And what do you make now?
1: So I just started a new job about a year and a half ago. I used to be on commission, so that was always another thing, too, with trying to manage cash flow. But I'm on salary now at $90,000 a year.
0: Okay. That's good news. All right. Mm-hmm. And you have two credit cards. And
1: totally
0: the balances on those are what?
1: $18,000.
0: Total?
1: Total.
0: Okay. All right. And how much on your cars? How much do you owe on your cars?
1: One car is paid off. One car we owe $8,000 on. Pay $278 a month for it.
0: Okay. All right. And what other debts?
1: We have $2,000 in medical bills.
0: Mm-hmm.
1: Usually that's kind of a standing number. It seems to rove. I have an $8,000 deductible right now. In previous years we had a $15,000 deductible that we would max out, and then I refied the house twice in the last handful of years.
0: Why?
1: Just to pay off credit cards that we had used for medical expenses.
0: Okay.
1: Which I know is extremely foolish.
0: Okay.
1: But we keep thinking, we thought it was temporary. You know, we kept thinking she was going to get better, you know.
0: Okay. Well, the reason I'm asking all these questions is it's the only way I can get to your answer. A Chapter 13 bankruptcy takes the balances that you have, and you have to pay the minimum normal payment plus something on the arrearage on the car and on the house for 60 months, for 5 years, okay? Your unsecured debt can be paid back on a formula that they use when they're calculating it. Some percentage of the $18,000 would be reduced. So pretend like they gave up half of it. So you had $9,000 that would be in the five-year plan as well. Okay? So you're going to be in there for 5 years, and you're going to pay every dime that you owe on the house. It just spreads it out. It's all it does. Okay. Mm-hmm. There's no deal. There's no back of the mortgage. So that $13,000 is going to be spread out over 60 months plus your regular house payment. So in Chapter 7 bankruptcy, you're going to have your regular house payment plus, or Chapter 13, you have your regular house payment plus

0: something on this 13,000, whatever 13,000 divided by 60 is, okay? So here's what happens, that 78% of the Chapter 13s in America fail. The people don't make it through the 60 months because they can't make the payments. And we already knew that because they couldn't make the payments. And that's what put them here. You follow me? And absolutely. So that it's like when you refinance the house and didn't change anything, and now you got new credit card debt after that. Okay? So because you didn't change anything, you didn't fix what the actual problem was, you just treated the symptom. And that's what the bankruptcy does. So I always try to figure out a way if there's anything we can do to not file Chapter 13. Because it is a bankruptcy, and then for the rest of your life, if you're filling out any form anywhere that says, have you ever filed bankruptcy? Yes, I have. I filed a Chapter 7 in 1988, and for the rest of my life, I get to answer, yes, I have filed bankruptcy. So I don't recommend bankruptcy. I try to figure out a way to avoid it where I can, if at all possible. So let's pretend that you paid the car payment, you got on beans and rice, rice and beans, and you worked two jobs or three jobs more. And
1: Andy, you didn't
0: pay a dime on the credit cards and you stacked up cash. I bet you could scrape together the $13,000 before the foreclosure actually occurs.
1: Which would be how long?
0: Probably 6 months.
2: Right, I see.
0: Get current on that and then go work on your credit cards. Your credit is going to be damaged, but not damaged as much as if you file bankruptcy.
1: And Andy, I'm assuming you have nothing in retirement, right? No 401ks?
2: We emptied that years ago with her diagnosis,
0: What's her diagnosis?
2: Chronic neuro-Lyme disease.
0: Oh, wow. Okay.
2: It's been controversial in the previous years.
0: We lost a team member to the disability. We didn't lose his life, but he lost him to disability on exactly the same thing a few years back. Oh, man, that's harsh.
2: Well, you remember the stimulus we received way back when, the Biden stimulus. Yeah. We spent that on a $3,000 test just to confirm whether treatments were working or not.
0: Wow.
2: For example, out of pocket. So we're hoping that changes. We're hoping insurance gets better. But
0: she
2: does not have insurance right now either.
0: When I filed, I heard my attorney say something loud and clear, and I always say it to folks, is after you file bankruptcy, you're still in the exact same position you were except for the debt. So all the things that are draining your emotions, all the pull
1: there.
0: Of this medical, all the exhaustion of fighting and fighting and fighting against the system is all still there. Bankruptcy didn't fix any of that. And really, that's kind of what caused you to get here. So what I would do is find out how long it takes for an attorney to do a foreclosure in your state and see if I can't scrape together the 13 by going all hands on deck before the foreclosure and avoid the bankruptcy. That's what my first goal would be.
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0: Carrie is in Minneapolis. Hi, Carrie. How are you?
1: Good. How are you?
0: Better than I deserve. What's up?
1: Well, we have $50,000 owed on a credit card, $17,000 on a car, and we're getting a tax return of $17,000. I want to put that tax return towards the car and get it done. My husband wants to put it towards a credit card because it's a higher interest rate. What say you?
0: Well, you know what we say. We say pay it off smallest to largest. You knew that, right?
1: Yes, I knew that. My husband just wants to do that credit card so bad.
0: Well, I would not do that. I would pay off the car. And can I be smart aleck for a minute? If we used his plan, we'd be where you are.
1: Exactly.
0: Okay, so I don't need his advice. His opinion is invalid based on the pattern of his life. No, thank you. So now my smart aleck's done. Okay.
2: Well, the first win, Carrie.
0: You win the argument, Carrie.
2: Yes.
0: That's the bottom line.
2: The top win for me is that he wants to pay off debt. We have so many people that call in that can't even get their spouse on board. So arguing about which debt to pay off, it's a good argument to have.
0: Mm-hmm. Yeah.
2: But the umbrella, it's a positive. I'm glad that you guys are
0: agreed.
2: On the same page with
0: agreed.
2: That.
0: Agreed. Agreed. Now that I got my smart aleck out, I completely agree. So anyway, I would pay off the car. And actually, here's the weird thing. I've done this a bunch of times because his angst is that the interest rate on the credit card is so much higher than the interest rate on the car.
1: Mm-hmm.
0: Correct?
1: Yep.
0: That's the burr in his saddle. And so if you said, do you have any idea what these two interest rates are? Do you happen to know?
1: The car is like 5 point something, and the credit card is 18 something.
0: Okay, so it's a 15 swing or 13 swing, okay? So if we do round numbers and just to make it real easy, so let's say it's a 10 swing. It's a little more than that, but not much. It's $1,700 a year is the difference, 10% on $17,000, okay?
1: Okay.
0: So it's costing you, to do it my way, $1,700 for the year. However, you don't have a car payment anymore. And your car payment is what?
1: About over 500.
0: Okay. And your household income is what?
1: He brings home about $12,000 a month.
0: Okay. And $50,000 means that if we don't have a car payment, we should pay it, and we make that kind of $12,000 a month, we should pay off $50,000 in about 10 or 11 months.
1: Oh, okay.
0: Okay.
2: So it won't even be a full year.
1: Yeah.
0: So it won't even be $1,700 difference. And the other difference is that you cannot calculate the sense that we have traction, the sense that we've done something big with this money, and what that does to the momentum towards paying off the rest of the debt. That's hard to put into simple mathematics. And all we're doing is simple mathematics.
2: How much is the credit card payment every month? I'm just curious. I'm $50,000.
1: The interest would come up to almost $600 a month if we just paid the minimum.
2: Mm-hmm.
0: Yeah. So you're going to put you need to put
1: $5,000 car payment.
0: Yeah, without a car payment, you need to put $5,000 a month on the credit card and be done with it in about 10 months, give or take. And so it's going to cost you about $1,700. $1,700 was a round down, so we can actually be correct now. And yet, it's also got the highest probability of actually succeeding. And so having taught people this for 30 years, having done it myself, having literally gotten tens of millions of people out of debt, I'm going to encourage you to do it that way.
2: Yeah, Carrie, have you guys started the process? You said that this is going to be a tax refund check of $17,000. How much are you guys throwing in debt right now, the car and the credit card?
1: How much are we what?
2: How much are you throwing at the car right now? I mean, are you guys paying off debt right now, or are y'all waiting on that check?
1: I wouldn't say we're actively, like, rice and beans paying off debt right now. So we're kind of waiting on that check. But this check has gotten me motivated to do the rice and beans and rice thing.
0: Good.
1: You know, like, let's get it done because it's momentum. I see something can happen.
0: Yeah.
2: Sure,
1: it's not,
2: totally,
1: you know,
2: totally.
1: Yeah.
0: Yeah, so 500 plus the 600 that you're already paying is 1100. So I'm asking you to come up with another 3900 out of your budget, and you'll be done in 10 lousy months. And of course, you've cut up the credit card, or you will tonight, and the two of you are on the same page and everything else. So overall, let's give him an 8 out of 10 because he's under the umbrella of husband that wants to get out of debt. Yay. Like Rachel said, that's a big win. That's a huge breakthrough. So at that point, then we're only arguing about concepts, which is a fun thing to argue about. Which play to call to win the Super Bowl? These are good arguments, right? That we get to have this question, and so it's a good thing. But I would, and we would tell you to pay off your smallest to largest. So Rachel, here's the interesting thing. Okay, let's go ahead and throw out the rest of it because everybody out there, this is all the crap we get on. Tic Tac and Reddit and all the other stuff, that the debt snowball is not mathematically correct, that the avalanche method that some people talk about, where you pay off highest interest rate to smallest interest rate, is mathematically correct, and you will get out of debt faster. The answer to that is that you're wrong, because your math formula is incomplete. If you learn how to do sophisticated mathematics, you have to include probability of completion, the number of people that complete the debt snowball, because it gives them a positive feedback loop, is over 10x the number of people that actually complete the avalanche, because the avalanche is emotionally, relationally hard to do because you don't get traction. You don't have something saying, way to go, way to go, way to go. And every time you pay off that little debt, you get a way to go feedback loop. And that way-to-go feedback loop keeps you in and increases your chance of actually finishing the freaking program and getting out of debt instead of having some kind of mathematical theory that you do nothing with and you get paralysis of the analysis. And so when you add in probability of completion, the debt snowball is far superior to the avalanche mathematically. But now we've actually done some sophisticated mathematics instead of sixth grade math, which is how most people do their math, and that's what gets them broke. So in her case, it actually is more expensive. What I just told her to do is going to cost them more money. It's going to cost them about $1,500 more, maybe $1,700 more, somewhere in there, to do it the way I just outlined, if she does exactly what we just told her to do, and if he does exactly what we just told him to do. That normally is not the case, though. Normally, when you run the math out, it's like a month and a half, 2 months difference on how fast you get out of debt if you work the avalanche precisely and you completed it, which almost no one does.
2: Well, people do. I mean,
0: they do, but the probability is much lower of completion.
2: Yeah.
0: And that's why when MIT did a study, they figured out that personal finance, and they came back and said on the front page of Time magazine, Ramsey's right. You know, because the debt snowball works because of the behavior aspects of personal finance. You're modifying behavior. You're not fixing math.
2: Well, and always the joke is if you're $50,000 in credit card debt, you wouldn't be there if you were doing math in the first place with your bank account, you know.
0: Which is kind of what I just did to him a minute ago when I was abusing him. Yeah. But, yeah, if your math was so good, you wouldn't be here.
2: Mm-hmm.
0: So, that's the thing. So the debt snowball is superior because you understand that personal finance, including saving, including investing, is more behavior-based than it is actual math-based. Another example of that is in our millionaire study, when we studied 10,000 millionaires, we found they weren't that great at picking mutual funds. Their mutual funds were good to okay. They weren't bad, but they weren't the best. The difference was that they actually freaking put money in them instead of talking about it. That's the difference. So the behavior matters more than the math.

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0: 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Hey, Matt, how are you?
9: Dave, I'm doing well, but I got myself in a financial predicament with my father-in-law. I just can't.

0: figure out how to get out of. Prior to my wife and I getting married, he purchased us a house for $1 million cash, and he pulled ahead $200,000 of our inheritance, leaving an $800,000 balance for us to pay off in a mortgage that he said he would help us out by just only charging us a 3% interest rate until the balance is paid off on a 15-year mortgage. So that's a lot of money, but I have no documented equity or ownership in the house, for which I pay a majority of the mortgage, the maintenance, the repairs, the upgrades, and I find myself just digging myself every month into this deeper hole that I possibly, one day, if something bad happens, I will just have no equity in.
1: Have you talked to him about it, Matt?
0: I have, to which he said to trust him and everything will work out.
2: No, thank you.
0: They went. Yeah.
2: Mm-hmm. Okay. So let's, how old is he?
0: He's 70.
2: Okay. Let's pretend that his heart skips a beat as he's driving down the road, which could easily happen to a 70-year-old. And he loses consciousness and goes across the lane and hits someone head on. And they die. He's going to get sued for millions and millions of dollars. And it's going to be a lien on the property that he owns. You're screwed.
0: And he has put it in a trust in order to
2: protect it. It does not protect it from that.
0: Okay.
2: This is absolutely bogus. This is controlling beyond belief. No. No, I'm not going forward with this.
1: Would it be what, an LLC that protects it in that case?
2: I have nothing that'll protect it. I mean, the LLC is owned by the guy. You can go after the LLC shares. So the property, if you're going to pay payments on it, needs to be in your name. There's no excuse for it not being. Trust me is not an answer.
0: And he's worried that I would take the property potentially from his daughter, and I haven't nearly paid my half or a fair share of it. So how can we...
2: How long have you been married?
0: We've been married over 1 year.
2: Okay. So here's what I'm going to do. I mean, you guys do what you want to do, but this is not tenable for me. Okay? I'm not going to live like this. So I'm sorry. I shouldn't have done this deal. It's turned out to be a really, really bad idea, and I wished I hadn't done it. And so we're going to undo it.
0: Mm-hmm.
2: We're going to let you have your house. And we're going to go buy a house. Or we're going to refinance this, and we're going to put the $800,000 mortgage in our name at 6% and 5.5% right now, and we're going to pay you off, and you're going to put the house in our name. But we are not going to continue forward with the house only in your name, period.
1: How will your wife handle that, Matt?
0: She's not going to be too thrilled, because that's going to increase the interest rate inadvertently for us that wasn't necessary in her eyes.
2: It's necessary because you don't own a house. And you're so freaking vulnerable that it's ridiculous.
0: Mm-hmm.
2: Your father-in-law says, trust me, but he doesn't trust you.
0: Mm-hmm. Yeah, it needs to go both ways.
2: This is not cool.
1: Yeah, and my fear, Matt, is that a 3% interest rate is going to rattle your one-year marriage. You know what I mean? If your wife is already taking his side in a level of logic, right, of just math, just like, oh, I just want to save money, and not looking at the relational equity of what this is doing and then the potential risk of your home, it's probably going to cause some waves, but I would say it's probably necessary.
2: I'm going to cause some waves.
1: Yeah,
2: I'm going to start out gentle, and I'm going to turn it up.
1: Yeah.
2: Start out kind and honoring and say, I appreciate this. I know you've got good intentions. I love you, and I appreciate this, but I simply am not going to go forward with this. It's not going to happen.
0: Okay.
2: And it's not worth the 3% savings.
1: Mm-mm.
2: Your risk that you're taking is astronomical. It's ridiculous. Mm-hmm. It's a horrible deal for you.
0: Mm-hmm. And I asked my wife if she was in the opposite role. If my family had purchased us a house and she was paying a majority of it, would she be comfortable in this deal? And she said she wouldn't be comfortable.
2: Well, then we have to decide, are we going to leave our father and mother and cleave to our husband and cleave to our

0: It's an old-fashioned saying. You leave the father and cleave. It's Old English from the Old English Bible. But yeah, but we have to set up. Okay, who's running your house now? Her dad or you guys?
1: And again, this to me, I'm like, this is a totally. I don't like the idea of people using family as a bank, right? People do this with student loans. They do it with mortgages, and it just always it's always a little icky and weird. It just kind of changes. It changes the relationship. But the thing on top of it for Matt, for me, is like if you guys start having kids and you're building a family, the place that you call home that is supposed to be your home. That's why it doesn't make sense to me of his logic. This is your home and her home, his daughter's home, and why he doesn't give you all the dignity of putting your name on the title, of following through with the plan that's already agreed to, is odd to me. And his fear, I'm like, I'm a little offended. If you're going to do this deal with me and be my banker and be the husband to your wife, and you can't trust me with a million-dollar house. You know what I mean? Like, it's just like, oh, it just adds to the relational dynamic.
0: Yeah.
2: Yes, it does, indeed. And that's why I kind of lose sleep over it, and I see as every month goes on, it's harder to bring up this conversation.
1: Yeah,
0: I think the two of you, you and your wife, need to sit down with a good therapist, a good financial counselor, I mean a good marriage counselor, and maybe your pastor if you have one, and you guys need to talk it through, and then you need to decide what you're going to do, and then...
1: And you guys together,
0: as a unified front, yes, you've got to present it to him.
1: And, yeah, together and or to say, her, you know what I mean?
0: We're either going to refinance this and get it out of your name and put it into our name, or we're going to hand you the keys, and we're going to move.
2: Mm-hmm.
0: And so, because we're not going forward. And listen, don't accept a mortgage from him either. If he says, okay, I'll put it in your name and I'll just put a mortgage on it. No, I do not want to owe this man money. This has got a bad vibe on it. The best thing you can do for your wife and your marriage is for this guy not to be between you anymore.
2: Mm-hmm. And I think his intentions are good.
0: I don't think his intentions are bad. I just think he's emotionally immature.
2: Mm-hmm.
0: I would never look at Winston Cruz and say, I can't put this in your name because I don't trust you, after I handed my daughter's hand to
1: him. That's what I'm saying. It's so odd.
0: I gave him the most precious thing I have on the planet.
1: I trust you.
0: One of my daughters.
1: My daughter, but I don't trust you with a house.
0: But I don't trust you with a stupid house.
1: Oh, it's backwards.
0: Yeah. No, thank you.
1: It's backwards.
0: That's just emotionally...
1: Oh, Matt, I'm sorry.
0: Bad.
1: And your wife, I'm like,
0: This is going to be a hard process.
1: It is.
0: But, dude.
1: But it's going to be good for you guys. If you guys get through this.
0: Choose the conflict today, because the one that's laying out there 10 years from now is much bigger.

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0: Whether you're a person of faith or not, Proverbs is the book of the Bible that is called the wisdom literature. The vast majority of it was written by Solomon, which those of us that are Christians or Jewish believe Solomon to be one of the wisest men to ever live. And he wrote wisdom in the book of Proverbs. And then we fast forward and it becomes our Bible, or in the case of Jewish person, their Bible, the Talmud, what Christians would call the Talmud, what the Jewish person calls the Bible. And the wisdom literature is most of us in evangelical Christianity or Orthodox Judaism believe it to be literal. And so that gives people trouble in some cases, but that's okay. The borrower, Proverbs 22:7 says, the borrower is slave to the lender. Now, everybody that's listening, think about this for a second. How many times have we had payments to some organization, a car company, a credit card, a bank, and we resent that organization? We signed up for it, but by the time we finish paying off the truck, we hate Chevrolet. Or at least Chevrolet, you know, General Motors Finance. 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By the time we finish up paying off Citibank, we hate Citibank. Make fun of the mortgage company name that you pay payments to. It's because slaves seldom love their masters. Now, it's not literal slavery in the sense of you gave up ownership, but it is mathematical and legal slavery, and if you don't believe it is slavery, try financial. Not having it.
1: Hmm? Yeah, financial.
0: Well, try not having it. When you pay off your mortgage and you pay off all your cars and you pay off all your student loan and you don't have a single... People, they stand differently.
1: Well, it's a spiritual freedom because money is so tied to so much of our lives, and when you hand that part of your life over to someone else... It is a form of bondage.
0: You've given them ownership.
1: Yeah, that there's not full autonomy over the work that you have created and the paycheck that you've created through your work.
0: So when Sharon and I went broke and we discovered that scripture among others, we decided not that debt is a sin, but that it's really dumb. And so we decided under no circumstances are we borrowing money, but we also have observed in 30 or almost 40

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1: To master servant. And the old joke is, if you loan your brother-in-law $100 and he never speaks to you again, was it worth it? Yeah, ha-ha. Okay? Because it severs relationships. It ruins relationships. And some of you try all kinds of ways to twist it up and make it okay and figure out that the math works and all this other bull crap, and it doesn't work. It doesn't work. It doesn't work. So if you have a friend that needs some money and you want to give them some money, give them some money. Period. Don't loan them money. If you want to help your kids get a $1 million house, give them a $1 million house. I got some questions about that, but before you loan them $1 million, give it to them. See, what that does, it changes your decision then. Or, my mom is 69 and she has no money saved, and she's paying rent, and I'm going to buy a house and let her rent it from me. No. You've just changed your relationship. Your mother is now your freaking renter. How dumb is that? That's just dumb. Think about it. That's relationally inept. No. If you have the money to buy a house and pay cash for it and your mother live there until she dies free, fine.
2: Or you pay her rent somewhere
1: else. If you want to write her some check to give her some money every month to help her with her rent, fine. But don't make her your renter. Good Lord. When you say that out loud, it just sounds dumb, y'all. And yet some of you have figured out, oh, intellectually, this is the best I can. I'll have the investment, and at least I know the tenant. What? Yeah, she changed your diaper, you butt. And now you're charging her rent. Unbelievable. Yeah, you know your renter. Golly.
2: And if you have to have the rent in order to pay the mortgage payment, you shouldn't buy the house.
1: Exactly. You can't afford the house. Right. You're doing crap you can't do. If you have to have the return on investment, you can't afford it. Don't do it. Buy a rental property and put a renter in it if that's what you want to do. But don't do this to your parents. Don't do this to your kids. Don't do this to your cousin. Don't do this to your friend and expect them to be a friend. The number of families that are split up and never speak to each other again over a couple of $1,000 that was handed to somebody and no deal was really made, just pay me back when you can, and then 4 months later you're like, hey, I need that money back. The borrower is slave to the lender. Stop it. Stop it. And another version of that's co-signing for them. Proverbs 17:18, New King James says, one lacking in sense co-signs for another. The contemporary English version says, if you co-sign for someone else, you're stupid. That's what the Bible said. So you guess what? The bank doesn't want to loan them money because they don't think they're going to pay them. But I'll sign up for it because I think they're going to pay, even though the bank, who eats, lives, and breathes debt, more than anything wants you to be in debt, doesn't want to give this guy money, but you're going to co-sign for him. How ridiculously stupid is this whole thing? And yet it's very commonplace, and it's why most people are broke. And it's why relational breakdown in the marriage is everywhere. So moms and dads, if you want to help your kids and you have the money, give it to them. If you want to put some stipulations on it, like, I don't want you to borrow money. I don't want you to borrow money on this house if I give you a free house. That's a reasonable stipulation. I want you to stay out of debt because that's how we got here. That's a good stipulation. You should do that. But then you don't go over there every week and go, are you about to borrow money? Are you about to borrow money? You don't go, you know, you don't have a weekly check-in on, no, stop it, you control freaks. And boys and girls, yeah, when you leave your mommy and daddy's house, leave.
2: Talking about all the adults that move back in?
1: Period. Leave. Leave emotionally. Uh-oh. Set up your own household to where you and your husband, you and your wife are a family unit, and these other people are separate from you. You don't keep your you don't stay on your mother's cell phone plan. What are you, 14? You know, get your own Netflix account.

0: For God's sakes.
1: Hold on.
0: This is one I just ripped our own family on.
1: Hypocritical. I pay my own.
0: I know.
1: I pay my own Netflix.
0: But I just, you know.
1: We have found out other Ramsey children.
0: I just discovered that my wife gave our code to one of the other people in our family, and I had a duck fit. I'm like, you're a grown human being. Get your own freaking Netflix account. You don't need to suck off. That's ridiculous.
1: Okay, that's okay. I know.
0: No, get your own. You pay your own insurance. Have a life.
1: The worst, I think, is people sharing Amazon Prime accounts with their parents. I'm like, I don't want.
0: Well, now I know exactly what all your spending pattern is.
1: I'm like, no, stay out of my life.
0: I don't want to know when you order toilet paper.
1: I got a new Mahjong set, and I don't want you to know about it.
0: Okay. I wouldn't have known anyway, but your mother might have. Yeah.
1: No, but for real though, there is a separation to happen. It's very important.
0: And the problem is,
2: we're going to pay the grandkids.
0: No, you're broke. Stop it.
1: But
0: be grown-ups.
1: But if you have the money, be generous and give without strings attached.
0: That's wonderful.
1: And be generous.
0: That's wonderful.
1: Be generous.
0: But then there's no strings attached.
1: That's right.
0: The borrower is slave to the lender, and you're not the freaking exception. If you want to win with money in 2026, you can't keep living normal. Normal's broke. You need a plan. 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
4: From ABC News, I'm Stephanie Officer. Nevada's Hawk Fire now burning across more than 15,000 acres. The National Guard has been deployed. ABC's Melissa Adan is there.
5: This is not far from downtown Reno. Really, we are at the heart of Reno. You just go out about 15 minutes. Those are the immediate first roadblocks that officials have set up. The National Guard is here. They're pushing out so many people because they had 45,000 people that were ordered to evacuate. Then more than 40,000. So we're looking at almost 100,000 people that had orders either to evacuate or to be prepared to evacuate.
4: President Trump escalating his trade war with Canada. ABC's Rachel Scott at the White House.
6: Talk about a tit for tat between the U.S. and Canada. Look, this is one of our largest trading partners. Obviously, it's our closest ally right to the north. President Trump imposed that 50% tariff on about $20 billion worth of Canadian goods. Canada's vowing to respond. President Trump now says that he'll slap 50% tariffs on Canadian car parts, cars, trucks, and steel. And Mark Carney is now saying that he's going to announce even more tariffs, retaliatory tariffs, this morning.
4: The parents of Alex Preddy, the 37-year-old Virginia nurse killed by a federal agent in Minneapolis in January, speaking out on ABC's Good Morning America Tuesday morning. Michael and Susan Preddy.
7: We watched it on TV, and it's like, that's our son. That's Alex. And they killed him. No one called us. No one.
8: we still haven't heard from him.
7: Yeah, that's how we found out.
4: After meeting much backlash and stewing in hot water over a kid's Halloween costume, appearing to depict blackface and racist minstrel show imagery, Target is out with an apology. The retailer saying in part, quote, as a company, we got this wrong and we are deeply sorry. We know this is especially hurtful for our black guests, team members and partners. Target's statement went on to say it won't happen again. You're listening to ABC News.

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2: From the WTMJ Breaking News Center, I'm Jessica Gatso. The man accused of killing three people in a murder spree across Milwaukee pleads not guilty. Thomas Zollicoffer faces seven felonies, including first-degree intentional homicide in the deaths of his ex-girlfriend, Vanessa De Herrera, and Scott Buchholz during a domestic dispute. He's also accused of shooting and killing Shamarla Asir Hare after Hare refused to allow him to remain at her home after the first two deaths. Zollicoffer is due back in court on Friday for a bail hearing. He faces life in prison if convicted on all charges. A Republican state lawmaker is giving Milwaukee election officials 30 days to explain what went wrong at Central Count during this month's primary.
3: Assembly Elections Committee Chair Dave Maxey is requesting a detailed account of how results were not loaded correctly onto five flash drives when staff initially departed Central Count on primary night. The mistake forced workers to return with a police escort and delayed some of Milwaukee's absentee results by roughly 90 minutes. Maxey says there's no evidence results were compromised, but says if Milwaukee Election Commission Executive Director Paulina Gutierrez cannot correct reoccurring mistakes, she should resign. The general election is November 3rd. Neil Doyle, WTMJ News.
2: In sports, the Brewers enjoy a day off after taking 2 of 3 against the first-place Braves. They begin a three-game series against the Mets tomorrow. 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Your WTMJ forecast, mostly clear skies tonight, a low of 58. Mostly sunny skies tomorrow with a slight chance for showers and storms tomorrow night, a high of 80. Wednesday, partly cloudy, a slight chance for thunderstorms, a high of 86. Thursday, mostly sunny skies, a high of 81. I'm Jessica Gatso, WTMJ News.
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0: Welcome back to the Ramsey Show in the Fairwinds Credit Union Studio. I'm Dave Ramsey, Rachel Cruz, Ramsey Personality. My daughter is my co-host today. Jason's in Pensacola. Hi, Jason. How are you?
1: I'm fine. How are you?
0: Better than I deserve. What's up?
1: Well, I have some serious questions based on some serious debt. Basically, I got sick about 5 years ago, and I've been in remission for quite a few years now. I was released to go back to work. But in that time, it was a month after we bought our house that I found out I was sick. So I was a firefighter for 30 years, and I was medically retired. Of course, I had to wait on the government to pay me for, you know, workman's comp, except me for being getting cancer on the job. And then once they paid me, of course, I used my credit cards to pay, keep my house afloat that we had just bought, and medical bills and other things. And so basically I have zero retirement. I'm 51 years old, married, all my kids are grown, and we own a house and about, not counting my truck payment, about $40,000 in credit cards.
0: Okay.
1: And I don't know what to do. I just know that I'm tired of living like this.
0: But you beat cancer.
1: Yes, sir.
0: You beat cancer, right?
1: Yes, sir.
0: Wow.
2: Well, that's the number one victory, Jason. You're still here. It's amazing.
0: That's a big deal.
2: It's amazing.
0: Yeah. Congratulations, yeah. Fighter.
2: It's a hard road.
0: Yeah. Way to go.
1: Yes.
0: So, what's the truck? What do you owe on the truck?
1: About $40,000.
0: And what's it worth?
1: I'm upside down, underwater, about $8,000 to $10,000.
0: So you looked it up, and you can sell it for 30.
1: Yes, sir. I've been offered 30 from
0: the dealer.
1: Kelly Blue Book. The dealer called me and offered me that much.
0: That means you probably can get 35 for it. Okay. Because that's a wholesale offer, which is not evil.
1: Yes,
0: it's just a low offer because they're trying to turn it and make money on it. And your credit card debt is how much?
1: About 40.
0: So you got 80
1: total. Between me and my wife.
0: Yeah, but you have 40 in addition to your, so 80 total.
1: Yes, sir.
0: Okay, gotcha. And you are retired medically from the fire department, and you are paid what a month from that?
1: I bring home about $900 after all my health insurance and everything comes out.
0: $900 a month.
1: And then $900 a month. And then I went, once I was released to go back to work, I went and got a full-time job. And I make that much I bring home every bi-weekly. And then
0: I'm sorry, how much do you bring home from that job?
1: About $900 bi-weekly.
0: Oh, I see.
1: So $1,800.
0: $1,800.
1: And then my wife brings home about $1,400 and something bi-weekly.
0: Mm-hmm.
1: And I've never done, I was passed your name via the church.
0: Mm-hmm.
1: So I started listening to your podcasts about 2 weeks ago.
0: Mm-hmm.
1: And I know, on the first, because I went and got a second, I went and got a third and fourth job. So I'm side hustling about $1,000 to $1,200 a month.
0: Good. Okay. So we got about $5,000 or $6,000 coming in total then.
1: Yes, sir. We went from making $99,000 a year,
0: mm-hmm.
1: and then I'm bringing home about $1,000 a month. Between me and my wife, we're bringing home about $1,000 a month with side hustle.
0: Yeah. Okay.
2: It's about $6,800.
0: Yeah.
2: With the side hustle.
0: Yeah.
1: Yes, ma'am.
2: It's great, very Jason.
0: Good.
2: Great.
0: Yeah, you're not afraid of work. It sounds like your health has recovered pretty well.
1: Yes, sir. I had I just had a section of each kidney cut out.
0: Okay,
1: and
0: but you're back and
1: back and working, and I'm not afraid to work.
0: Your new job is your new career. The 1800 is what?
1: I deliver nuclear medicine.
0: Okay, it's a delivery job. Okay, right.
1: Yes, sir. Yeah. Delivering nuclear medicine to hospitals. So
0: gotcha.
1: I, that's the way I figured I could still help.
0: Yeah, sure.
1: They helped me, so now I'm helping them.
2: I just wonder, Jason, if you're able to sell this truck. Take out a small loan of maybe 14, go get a $4,000 car, have the difference of the 10, put all that together, and then your credit card. And if you guys can throw $2,000 a month at this debt, you could be out in 2 years.
1: Okay.
2: Which is,
0: and then you'll be in a position to rebuild your retirement.
2: Yeah. Yeah.
0: Now the other piece that goes with this is, you made a lot more than this when you worked for the fire department, didn't you?
1: Yes, sir. I was a federal firefighter, so I worked on the base.
0: Oh wow. Okay.
1: I was civil service.
0: Yeah, but you were making a lot more than $1,800 a month. Yeah. Okay. So.
1: Oh yeah, we were making about nine. I was making about 90 before, not even counting my wife, and then we dropped it. Now I make about. With my retirement, about 27.
0: Okay, so yes, I would sell the truck and get a $4,000 car and start working on the credit card debt and work 8 jobs. That's what you're doing. Every bit of that makes sense to me. I also would tell you that you're in Chapter 2. Chapter 1 was a $90,000 firefighter. Chapter 2 is not an $1,800 delivery driver. That's a temporary stop.
1: Yes, sir.
0: So we got to figure out what Chapter 2 is that's 90 or 120,000 a year, because you're only 51.
1: Yes, sir.
0: So you've got lots of time to do lots of things, and you know a lot about things in and around emergency care, first responder stuff.
2: Yeah.
0: There's a lot of options and things that you may be able to do there. And I would explore every bit of that and say, okay, what do I want to be when I grow up?
2: Mm-hmm.
0: I'm starting fresh. And what you did is you landed on your feet, got anything you could get so you could get back to work. And this enables you to get back to work and help people, which is good, but you're not making any money. And so I want you to go help people and make a lot of money. And because it cleans up your life, and it's the final step of your rebound is to get your income back up to where it was, not just your debt or your finances back where they were.
2: Yeah, because if you can
0: earn
2: Jason,
0: that kind of money, you can get out of this mess fast.
2: Yeah, absolutely. And then, you know, just think, you got you working, you know, 10, let's say 10, 15 years. And if you invested $3,000 a month, just threw a ton at retirement every single month, it'd be about $640,000.
0: To retire.
2: Is what it comes out to be.
0: You can retire a millionaire.
2: Yeah. At 10%. So, I mean, even if there were some great months going on, and if you went a little bit, you know, more and worked a little more, I mean, all of it, like the numbers really can work in your favor.
0: Yeah. But you, part of this is you have to emotionally recover from thinking you were going to die and from recovering. You recover mentally. I mean, you have to recover mentally and emotionally and then start to see, you know, the possibilities again
2: and
0: in
2: what
0: your
2: it,
0: income.
2: And the frustration of cancer, like what it's taken
0: your
2: health.
0: Stole from
2: and then your money, you know, your retirement, everything.
0: Stole
2: like,
0: everything.
2: It's
0: like
2: so
0: a thief.
2: Defeating. So defeating.
0: So maddening.
2: But the fact that you are here, Jason.
0: Amen.
2: And you and your wife on the same page.
0: Amen.
2: You really can make a great second chapter of your life. So we're
0: going to send you a copy of Finding the Work You're Wired to Do by Ken Coleman. I hope it'll help you.

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2: As we saw in the last election, polls don't vote. Ultimately, people vote, and that's the only poll that really counts in the end. And we have to remember this about polls. It's a snapshot in time. Just because someone answered 3-4 weeks before an election, I'm likely to vote for this person, doesn't mean that in the 3-4 weeks later, that voter changed his or her mind. And that doesn't mean that the poll was wrong then. It was maybe right at the time.
1: Only here on WTMJ.
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1: Today's question comes from Evan in South Dakota. 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I travel a lot for work and I need dependable transportation. 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Where do you recommend finding a $4,000 to $5,000 vehicle that is reliable? It's a good question. Well, I mean, honestly, finding an individual who's selling is going to be your best bet. And we usually find, this is funny, but it's true, usually an elderly person, a lot of people's grandparents who have a car that's literally been sitting in the driveway. It's probably older, but the mileage is so low because they're not using it a ton.
0: Got a lot of life left in it.
1: Yes, yes. And if you go, I mean, honestly, if you look on Craigslist, Facebook Marketplace, you can do some research and find. And again, you're going to be in this car for maybe 9 months and then you move again. Like, it's not like you're going to be in it long term. There may be moving up slowly, slowly, slowly out of it, out of that price range. But we see it a lot that people have it. So you want to make sure you have an inspection, right? You go to a mechanic, make sure they look over it. And if there's anything obviously wrong with it that's going to cost you a lot, then don't do it. But
0: yeah, and part of that is research the type of car. You know, an old Chevy Chevette is not good because they weren't good when they were new. So, I mean, an old Dodge Neon is not good because it wasn't good when it was new. So get a car that has some life to it. You know, the Toyota Camry, the Honda Accord, those kinds of things. They're very seldom sexy cars, but they're cars that just are workhorses, and they go and they go and they go. They're ever-ready bunnies. They go and they go and they go and they go. Okay, and that is, it's not a forever thing.
1: Mm-mm.
0: It's you drive like no one else, so later you can drive like no one else. Now, let's go ahead and parlay this into, he mentioned one thing here that I want to add to this. I travel a lot for work. Now, I don't know what that means in your case, Evan, but I will tell you this. There's a mistake.

0: that a lot of people make that are literally on the road every day. Now, if you travel a lot for work and it means you drive out of town and you're there all week and you drive back, that's different. But if you're putting 50,000 miles a year on a car, mm-hmm. you're destroying whatever you drive. Because you put 50,000 miles on a car, you've destroyed its value. And so the value is going to not only go down normally, it's going to go off a cliff. You're going to lose value like crazy. And so you, when you're a road warrior, because you're in sales or you're in mm-hmm. whatever you're driving is an expense. That's all it is. It's not a luxury. I drive 12 minutes to work. That's a luxury. I can drive whatever I want, and I'm not destroying it. Okay? But if you're driving 50,000 miles a year, you're turning, and you drive a $50,000 car, you're turning it into a $5,000 car, $10,000 car.
1: And I do wonder for your work, because a lot of, I mean, one of my good friends, I mean, she goes, we're in Nashville, but she goes to Chattanooga, Birmingham, Huntsville. I mean, she's doing day trips.
0: If you're doing that, the $4,000 or $5,000 car is probably not what you want.
1: No, but work furnishes for a lot of people.
0: Some people, or it gives them money.
1: Money, yeah. So I'm curious what that reimbursement looks like.
0: If you've got reimbursement.
1: For you, Evan, yeah.
0: But reimbursement does not require you be in debt.
1: Yeah.
0: It just requires, in some cases, that you have a car of a certain age. So here's the thing. If you're putting that kind of miles on a car, I wouldn't drive more than a $20,000 car. But I wouldn't drive a $5,000 car either, because it's not going to be reliable.
1: Mm-hmm.
0: So you need to drive the least vehicle that will, in quotes, get the job done. And let me tell you what that means. It means it's reasonably comfortable because you're in it all the time. So again, we're not putting you in a smart car for 12 hours a day. You'd be in a chiropractor. Okay, so it has to be reasonably comfortable, and it has to be reliable. So again, I'm back in a Honda Accord. I'm back in a Toyota Camry. I'm
1: a RAV4. You know what I mean? I mean,
0: back in a Chevy pickup, a Ford pickup. You know, any of that, depending on your gas mileage and what you're doing and what you're hauling, what you're selling, all that kind of stuff. So, but you want something that's dependable and comfortable, but you don't drive an expensive car or truck when you're doing this, because you're destroying the freaking thing, value-wise. So quit going and, you know, and you know, that goes for my friends that are real estate agents. Quit buying $200,000 cars to show houses in. We all know you can't drive. If you drive over the edge of a curb, run into a mailbox, hit something, you're always paying attention to something else. Oh, look, there's a house for sale. And you're whipping around, and real estate agents, I'm one of them, we're ADD, and you're just all over the place. So quit buying expensive cars. Buy a reasonably nice car to show houses in. But no one buys a car because you had a, buys a house because you had a $200,000 car versus you had a $50,000 car. Nobody does. That's just bullcrap. That's in your head, and you're justifying buying something you can't afford. Stop it. So all of that to say, Rachel's right. When you're doing the $4,000 to $5,000, there's plenty of good ones, but they're usually not cool. They're not cool cars.
1: Well, they're not. And
0: no,
1: it's not
0: one's
1: going
0: to stop at the stoplight and go woo-hoo.
1: Well, and it might be 7 months, and you're going to have to trade out again, which is a pain. But if it's the thing that gets you out of debt the fastest, that's the inconvenience. That's worth it.
0: We did it. We drove a borrowed car that had 400,000 miles on it. And I drove it for 400,000 miles.
1: No.
0: It did. It was an old Cadillac. It had predominant color was Bondo. The vinyl roof was torn loose. We drove it for 3 months. I told people we drove it for 10 years in 1 3-month period. It felt like 10 years. But I didn't have a car payment, and I saved up $1,000 because I wanted to get rid of this. And I took it back to my friend and gave it back to him. He loaned it to me because he knew how broke I was. And then I got a $1,000 car, and that $1,000 car, believe it or not, got totaled. I left it in a parking lot, and some people beat it up, and I actually, for some stupid reason, put insurance on it, and I got $2,000 from the insurance company. So I put $1,200 with it, went and bought a $3,200 car, and then we sold that about a year later for $3,200. It didn't go down. It was already, you know, and then we bought a $10,000 car, and so on. And so that's how we did it, and you can do it too. But your friends are not impressed.
1: The brown car?
0: That's the 3200 one. Yeah. You remember it. The front wheel drive Oldsmobile. It was pretty ugly.
1: Well, and the vinyl roof, was detached. So every time would stop, it would just bubble up.
0: Yeah. Yeah.
1: I do remember that.
0: Yeah. But
1: I'm not
0: spending money to impress you at a stoplight. I don't even know you. I'm just trying to feed my kids. You know, I'm just trying to eat. I'm just trying to get out of this mess and never come back. I drove like no one else, so now what I drive is anything I want. And I don't buy cars for what other people think. I buy cars now because I like them. And that's kind of a problem because I like a lot of them. But it's, you know, you can get there. If you live like no one else, later you can live and give like no one else. So road warriors, quit wasting your money. And those of you that are driving hoopties, they're not all bad. And Rachel's point is really valid. You're probably not doing this for even a year. That car only needs to last you a year.
1: Yeah, some people think the car buying, and I can get in this mindset where it's
0: permanent.
1: It feels like I'm going to have to drive this so the wheels fall. Like I have to drive this forever, never. And it's like, no, it's okay.
0: I can just get another one.
1: You're fine. Yes.
0: It's not a house.
1: It's not a house.
0: You could just
1: sell it.
0: It's
1: not a house, yes.
0: You could buy a different one every week. I mean, other than the tax problem and the registration, it's, you know. But
1: right.
0: You could just,
1: it's not a long-term thing.
0: No.
1: Yeah,
0: so you don't feel so permanent. And so here's the thing. If you don't have a car payment for 12 months and your car payment was $1,000, that's $12,000. So then you can sell that $5,000 car. By the way, it'd be about like my 3200 one. It doesn't go down in value. So you can sell it for $5,000 and put your $12,000 with it and get a $17,000 car. And do that for 12 more months. And then you could get a $29,000 car if you just save your own car payment. 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
7: Alan is in Indianapolis. Hey, Alan, how are you?
8: I'm all right. How are you?
7: Better than I deserve. What's up?
8: So I'm looking for some help getting my fiance on board with sticking to a budget.
7: Okay. How long have you been engaged?
8: We've been engaged for about a year.
7: Okay. And when will you be getting married?
8: We haven't set a solid date on it yet. We've got a one-year-old, so between taking care of him and I'd like to be a little bit better out of debt before we get married.
7: Why? You already had a baby.
8: Back. Yeah.
7: And what's the point? Might as well get married.
8: Yeah.
7: Okay. Anyway, side subject. All right. Now, the,
9: How old are you guys, Alan?
8: I'm 26 and she's 25.
9: Okay, great. And what's the conversations been like about budgeting together? You're not married, so you technically should still be on separate budgets with separate incomes and everything until you're legally married, just to protect. She needs that protection for her, and you need that protection for you. But
8: Well, she won't be entirely honest about how much that she has. I know it's excess of $15,000.
9: Why won't she be honest?
8: You know, I don't think she wants to tell me how much, and I know she hasn't been paying a lot of it. She moved away from her hometown to move down with me, and I've been the primary source of income for both of us since that happened.
9: You think she has $15,000 in debt or savings?
8: Debt.
9: Debt, okay. And why would she not want to be honest with you?
8: I think she's embarrassed about it.
9: Because of the way you've presented it?
8: I mean, that could be some of it. I think she doesn't like where she's at, and she doesn't want to open up to me about it entirely because it's a vulnerable thing for her, and that's something that she kind of struggles with, being vulnerable, especially about stuff like that.
9: Okay, so I think that's probably more of the root issue, is that you guys are living together, you have a baby together, you're engaged to be married, and from a relational IQ stance, you guys don't have the relational equity to hold each other's situations. And does that feel like a red flag to you, that you guys can't be fully honest about what's going on?
8: Yeah, it definitely does.
9: Yeah. So I would work on having that conversation, and the way you present it, Alan, is really, really important. Cause if she feels like crap when it comes to money, if she feels dumb, if she regrets all of this, and you're like, well, you need to be doing this and this and this, and you gotta, you know, sometimes people can come hard on someone that's already down. And so I would say to love her really well in that, and to have a lot of humility, a lot of grace. And your desire is to know her and to know her situation, and not to shame her, but for you guys to start working together to have a plan for your future, because your future, I'm hoping, is together, right? And to be a married couple. And so to make some progress forward.
10: What do you
9: make? Some steps.
8: So last year I made about $96,000.
10: Okay. What do you do?
8: I'm a law enforcement officer.
10: Okay, good. Okay. Well, if the way I answer questions, and the way we always have on the Ramsey Show, is what would I do if I woke up in your shoes? Knowing what I know about the data that's out there and what it takes to win in a marriage, and the data that's on that, and the data that's what it takes to win to build wealth. And by the way, they're pretty similar, which is interesting. So the single people that are 30 that are living together have a net worth that's somewhere around 14 times smaller than the married people that are 30 that are living together. And so the data tells us that marriage tends towards a much better financial situation versus being shacked up, okay? That's what the data tells us. Uh-huh. So now that I know that, I'm getting married this weekend.
9: Not for the money, but
10: I have a child.
9: But you have a quality,
10: I'm taking this lady. I'm already taking care
9: of her.
10: You're
9: basically married, Alan.
10: You might as well be. Yeah, I mean, might as well be. And so go ahead and get that done. And there's no, like, I have to get out of debt first. I didn't have to wait to have a baby. So no, I mean, that's a lot bigger deal than getting out of debt. So that's what I would do. I'd get married this weekend. And then, to Rachel's point, I would begin to say, okay, we are going to work on all of our prosperity and all of our bright future together. And we together are going to make decisions that caused that to happen. And I'm going to help, and you're going to help, and we're both going to have a vote. And we need to sit down and say, okay, what's blocking that? And so whatever debt you got, hon, we're going to clean it up right quick. That's our first thing. And then we're going to start saving money for retirement. Saving money for an emergency fund. Then we're going to save money for a down payment. Then we're going to save money for retirement. Then we're going to save money for Junior's college fund. And then we're going to pay off the house. And we're going to become millionaires in the next 12 years. And we are going to sit down together, and we're going to look at that, and we're both going to tell each other everything about everything, and I'm going to help, and you're going to help. And that's what Rachel's talking about, building relational equity, and there's no shaming in that. It's like, you did what? You know, unless we agree to doing something, you go back and do something else.
9: Yeah, but the power dynamic in the situation, I mean, is she home with the baby, Alan? Because you said she's not bringing home an income, right?
8: She is. She works part-time. So,
9: okay.
8: Because she feels like she needs time out of the house, and I'm not going to be one to argue with that.
9: Okay. So. Yeah. No, it's great. It's great.
10: Yeah. So that's what I would do. And you say, I want us to be aligned on saving money. I want us to be aligned on getting out of debt.

0: I want us to be aligned on what we're spending, and both of us talking about it and both of us having a vote in this as a husband and wife team. And let's go see the pastor of the Justice of the Peace this weekend, and let's get, and then let's go build our life together.
1: Yes.
0: And because you're trying to run around with one foot on the boat and one on the dock, and the boat keeps rocking, and you're going to end up in the lake.
1: Mm-hmm.
0: You know, and so you need to get all in to the boat or back off on the dock, one of the two.
1: And remember, Alan, money is it's not the end goal, right? Of marriage
0: it's
1: for you
0: working
1: guys.
0: Together thing.
1: It's the exactly. It is. It's what it produces. What the money represents. When you guys are on the same page, you both have a voice. You're both being heard. Both of your opinions matter. Like all of that is a practice to every other part. When you're talking about parenting and you're talking about in-law, right? Like all you're all the same person. And so when you can kind of work on one area of your life like that to get on the same page together, it's huge. And to know her. And to serve her well, I mean, honestly, Alan, I mean, I would be like, you're a police officer. You know what to do. Step up, you know, yeah. Step up and take care of her.
0: Yeah, you see the families every day that yes. Things aren't going well with.
1: Yeah.
0: And so, you can just, all you got to do is look at that and go, that's my anti-mentor. I'm going to go the other direction of those mm-hmm. things. And none of the things Rachel and I have been talking about
1: and
0: is
1: the
0: what
1: life,
0: you're seeing.
1: Yeah, the life you can create, Alan, as a husband, as a father, like all of that is incredible. Like yeah. Men that step up
0: to serve and protect
1: and take care of. Yes, it is literally part of your DNA in your job. And when men do that and their wife, again, I'm so big on this, but they have an equal say. They have the ability to have an opinion and they are hurt. Like all of that together is beautiful. It is. I mean, almost every man I know,
0: and we also
1: wants
0: see
1: to step
0: it
1: up.
0: Works.
1: And it works.
0: It's very practical.
1: Yes,
0: you know,
1: yes.
0: It absolutely works. What ends up happening is you have a high quality marriage, and you've got lots
1: secure.
0: Of communication.
1: She feels secure.
0: Yeah.
1: You feel like you are doing your part.
0: Yep.
1: In stepping up, like all of that is in this conversation, and so I think there's a quality of marriage element there that's so big that you get to step into, Alan, and not to shame her, but you get to walk beside and help. And it's a beautiful thing. And thank God for that, for two parents like that with this baby, you know?
0: Good for this kid.
1: Yeah, absolutely.
0: Get married this weekend.

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0: Devin is with us in Denver. Hi, Devin. How are you?
1: Good. How are you today?
0: Better than I deserve. What's up?
1: I was a minority owner in an electrical business, and I had to sell it. Well, I sold out, and I'm going to get my payout, and I'm trying to decide if I invest in a mutual fund or pay off my mortgage, which is at 2.875%.
0: Okay.
1: On a 30-year mortgage with 25 years left.
0: What's the balance on your mortgage?
1: $422,000.
0: Wow. Nice payout. What's your payout?
1: Well,
0: what's your payout
1: going to
0: be?
1: The payout's $335,000.
0: Oh. So you don't have enough to pay off the mortgage?
1: No. No.
0: You don't have the other $100,000.
1: And I do have, I have about $90,000 in savings right now.
0: Oh.
1: But I was going to use that to start my business back up and keep that aside for our 3 to 6 months emergency fund.
0: Okay. All right. Well, the let's go back to the original premise, and then let's figure out what to do with your particular situation. The original premise is I don't want to pay off my 2.875%, and rather I'd rather invest it instead. I would not go with that theory. That theory doesn't hold up when we study the actual data of people who become millionaires. When we studied 10,000 millionaires, the number of them that said I borrowed on my home so that I could invest and that made me a millionaire was precisely zero. We didn't find a single millionaire that did that. And that's the essence of what you're doing. You're saying, when you don't pay off your house, it's the same as borrowing on it, right? And so, no, I'm always going to lead you to getting out of debt completely as fast as we can, but you've got some competing goals, and you don't have enough money to do this whole thing here. So there's something to think about. So how long have you been away from that business?
1: I'm still employed. I have to work here till the end of the year.
0: Oh, okay. All right. And what do you make?
1: Right now, I make $150,000.
0: Good.
1: $150,000.
0: And are you going to go in? I assume you've got a non-compete, so you're going into a different business?
1: The non-compete is not all of the existing customers. It's some of them. But I had my own business for 7 years, and I partnered with a person.
0: But you can go into the same industry again, but just not take the customers.
1: Yes, I can. Yes.
0: Okay. Wow, that's unusual. Good, good. Okay. And so you're going to go open up a new shop?
1: Yep.
0: Okay.
1: I had my own shop. My shop is still alive. I never turned it off. It just, for the past 3.5 years, it hasn't done any real business.
0: Okay. So why does it take so much money to turn it back on?
1: I guess I was, saving out of the

0: leftover money.
1: I know, but I'm saying you said you needed 90 grand to turn it back on. Why does it take 90 grand to turn it back on?
0: It doesn't.
1: Okay, good.
0: 50,000 of it is our 6 months of emergency fund.
1: What is?
0: 6 months.
1: 60,000?
0: 50,000.
1: 50,000. So you have a $4,000 a month burn rate on your house. Okay.
0: Yes, sir.
1: All right. Okay, so 50,000 is that. So we got 40,000 there to start the business and or

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1: Track to, okay.
2: Pay that off today.
1: Okay.
2: Just write a check and pay it off, okay? So now we got $30,000 to start the business and $50,000 in emergency fund, but you don't have any payments but a house payment. Am I right?
1: Correct.
2: Okay. Now, then what I'm going to do is I'm going to take your $30,000 and park it with your buyout money in just a high-yield savings account for 6 months and let it just sit there while you get your business started. When you get your business started and you're back to making $100,000 a year again, which will be pretty quick, I suspect, because you're going to start working on it between now and the end of the year to kind of get it restarted. It's not going to be a cold start in January. Then when you get back to making $100,000 again, then I'm going to take that money and throw it at the mortgage and be done and be mostly done with the mortgage. And then your mortgage will be paid off in about 3 years or 2 years if you do that.
1: Okay.
2: And when you don't have a house payment, it changes the way you do business. Your business will prosper. When you don't have a house payment, it changes everything, and people do not grasp it until they don't have a house payment. And then you take that huge cash flow that you've got without a house payment, and you go become a multimillionaire. And really what this buyout has done is it sets you free from all this debt. And it took me a minute to kind of wander around through our system to get you to where I would go. That's what I would do. I would not keep the mortgage like it's a pet just because it only eats a little.
3: Mm-hmm. Just requires a little bit.
2: Yeah.
3: It's still there.
2: Two and seven-eighths.
3: Yeah.
2: Little bowl of dog food.
3: It's exciting, Devin, though. Make some big headway.
2: You did great,
3: with some
2: man.
3: Of this. Yeah.
2: It's a great deal.
3: Well done.
2: Very good. Stacy's in Boise, Idaho. Hi, Stacy. How are you?
4: Hey, thanks for taking my call.
2: Sure. What's up?
4: So we have maybe an unusual problem. My husband and I have been on the same page for 27 of our 30-plus years of saving, scrimping, not spending money. And we are now at a very good, safe place. And I am comfortable starting to spend some of that money.
2: Good.
4: And
2: what's the safe place? What's your net worth?
4: Almost $12 million.
2: Well, yes, you should be able to enjoy some of your money now, for sure.
4: That's how I feel. And my husband is, you would think we're 1 month away from losing our house when I talk to him about things. Yeah. And it's
2: very hard for someone who has held so tightly to savings, particularly his nature as he's a saver, to loosen up and enjoy life. But that's why God sent him you.
4: It's just so I feel like, you know, even on little things, I was telling your screener, just we both work from home. We have one car
2: Our
4: kids went to college.
2: Need a car.
4: I mean, that's weird, isn't it?
2: Yes, like, that's weird. Mm-hmm. You have $11 million, $12 million dollars. You need to go buy a car. Yeah, for
3: it's
2: sure.
3: It's like the parable of bigger barns. That's a classic to me. You're just building and building and
2: bigger
3: building
2: barns.
3: And building and building. For what?
2: For what? For what?
3: For what?
2: Just for another barn.
3: Yes.
2: No, that's not
4: but
2: why you do it.
4: How do I break through? Because
2: I don't know.
3: You're not going to be able to change him. It's going to have to be his work. That's deeply ingrained. If you got $12 million sitting there and you don't want to buy a car
2: for your wife,
3: he's got some issues, Stacey.
2: Yeah.
3: God love him, but
4: How did he
3: grow up with money? What's his story?
2: Poor.
4: Yeah, he grew up poor, but I'll tell you, I grew up more poor. I mean, I was the driving force here in our household of coupon clipping.
2: This is not a financial thing. It's not even a relational thing. It's a spiritual thing.
3: It is for him, yeah.
2: Godliness with contentment is great gain. And if you gain only from your money the fear of losing it, you didn't gain anything. And that's the parable of the bigger barns that Rachel's talking about in the Bible. And so enjoy some of it, be generous with some of it, and continue to save with some of it. And you should always be doing all three. I will tell you this, sometimes the way to get someone to loosen up on spending is first get them to loosen up on generosity, helping others with
3: some
2: of this money.
3: Hand up. Yep.
2: We need to allocate $100,000.

0: $1,000 a year to give away. That's going to blow your mind because you've never given that kind of money away. All you've done is save.
1: Yeah, to force yourself, Stacey, to give away $8,000 a month.
0: Yeah.
1: You have to. And it can be in tips. It can be to an but to do that.
0: An orphanage, shelter.
1: You'll hear of something going on and you'll write that check to help. I mean, there is some amazing things that happen in the world. And when you start to participate in that.
0: Yeah, your money's making $1 million a year.
1: It opens that hands, and that freedom is what that does. It gives you freedom from money.
0: And then it allows you to, gives you an excuse to enjoy some of it.
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5: From ABC News, I'm Stephanie Officer. The Supreme Court in a 6-3 decision Monday clearing the way for President Trump to implement parts of his executive order on mail-in voting. ABC News legal contributor Professor James Sample.
6: The court said that, in essence, because the states had not yet been ordered to do anything, all the executive order amounted to, in the court majority's view, was the equivalent of an internal memo to internal staff within the executive department. And therefore, the argument was the states have not yet been ordered to do anything. Therefore, the states have not yet been harmed. Therefore, the states, when they sued after this executive order was issued back in April, were in essence suing too soon.
5: Hayden Panettiere's mother speaking out regarding her daughter's death. ABC's Rhiannon Alley.
7: Panettiere's death now under investigation. Police say there are no signs of foul play, but the DEA has now joined the case. Officials also saying her on-again, off-again boyfriend, Brian Hickerson, and his brother, Zach, were the last two people to see Hayden alive. Brian had previously pleaded no contest in 2021 to two felony charges he abused Panettiere, whose mother says she tried to get Panettiere away from him, even moving in with her daughter for 2 months last year.
5: Nearly 2 weeks after severe storms hit Indiana, thousands still don't have power in Gary. State power company NIPSCO says it expects to be restored by Tuesday. Gary Mayor Eddie Melton.
8: Individuals are making contributions to our local community foundation on our behalf to help us raise dollars to get people fed breakfast, lunch, and dinner throughout the entire city. We've been funding our food trucks. Our restaurants have stepped up and donating food.
5: The storm also revealed an alleged case of animal hoarding in Merrillville, Indiana. More than 70 dogs were discovered in a trailer after a tree fell on it. Animal shelter Humane Indiana says none of them have to be euthanized. They'll get checkups, care, and snuggles before they're ready to be adopted. 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
9: From the WTMJ Breaking News Center, I'm Jessica Gatso. A man is charged in the deaths of two people inside a recording studio on Milwaukee's north side. Kelvin Harris faces two counts of first-degree reckless homicide after Quentin Williams and DeQuayshawn Evans were found shot to death last week. A criminal complaint says Harris called 911 and admitted to firing the shots. He told investigators that Evans had taken his gun during an argument, prompting him to grab another gun and open fire. Harris is set to appear in court for the first time today. We Energies is defending its proposed rate increases as local groups call on state regulators to reject them. Ian Schmidt-Ernst with Wisconsin Conservation Voters argues that customers can't afford another increase.
10: Being out in communities in northeast and southeast Wisconsin, one thing is clear. People are sick of We Energies rate hikes.
9: The group says residential electric bills would go up about 14% over the next 2 years. We Energy spokesperson Brendan Conway says the proposal includes investments aimed at preventing outages and improving reliability.
11: No one wants to see rising energy costs. We realize that. That's why our filing includes hundreds of millions of dollars in customer savings and another $30 million we propose that would go back to customers just this fall in fuel cost savings.
9: The Public Service Commission will make a final decision later this year. Calls continue for the resignation of New Berlin's mayor after he shared anti-Muslim posts on social media. Mayor Dave Ament's posts on Facebook called Muslims traitors and unloyal Americans as recently as a few weeks ago. The New Berlin Common Council meets tonight to discuss possible action against the mayor. After a year of record enrollment in 2025, universities across the nation are facing a future of fewer students. Some schools are seeing their applications go up, but their admittance rates go down. MMAC senior advisor Tim Sheehy tells Wisconsin's Midday News how nearby schools are faring.
12: In 2009, some 57% of people that applied to Madison got in. That's dropped to 41%. UWM, while it's lost over time about 4,000 students, is holding its own. MSOE has grown a little bit.
9: Although UW-Madison is accepting less students overall, Sheehy says more out-of-state students are going there. In sports, after taking 2 of 3 against the Braves, the Brewers begin a 3-game series against the Mets tonight. Coverage starts at 5:35 here on WTMJ. Your WTMJ forecast. Mostly sunny skies today with a slight chance for showers and storms rolling in at night, a high of 80. Wednesday, partly cloudy and warm, a slight chance for thunderstorms, high of 86. Thursday, the sunshine returns, a high of 81. Friday, partly cloudy skies with a high of 77. I'm Jessica Gatso, WTMJ News.
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1: Hey, thanks for staying up on a Monday night. Lots to get to, including a little bit later on. Late Friday, there was a lot of talk about Canada and the tariffs and the fight, the trade war with Canada. But not a lot was made over the cattle ranchers and President Trump allowing 300 metric tons of beef into the country. We're going to talk to a cattle association a little bit later on to talk about that. But this first half of the hour, every Monday, we check in with Scott McFarland, independent newsman, former CBS newsman, now independent newsman. Scott McFarland, welcome back to America at Night.
2: McGraw, good evening.
1: So late today, the Supreme Court threw out a ruling which I've read three or four times, and I still don't quite exactly understand what they actually ruled or didn't rule on. Can you help explain this to us?
2: I didn't understand the first three times either, so we had to give it a few more reads. They have allowed the Trump administration to keep arguing over this executive order, which would very much potentially limit mail-in voting. But it does not allow Trump's executive order to limit mail-in voting to move forward. It just allows more consideration, more argument, and more time. There are two different court-ordered injunctions to halt Trump's scheme, his plan for limiting mail-in voting. One of those two was just liberated by the Supreme Court, but the other one remains in place. This executive order requiring some type of name matching with the Postal Service for the mailing of mail-in votes is not yet effective. It has to go through a second gauntlet first, too, and there's no indication that's going to happen anytime soon.
1: Yeah, and with elections just right around the corner, mail-in balloting starting in just a couple of weeks, there's not much change to anything as of now, right?
2: No change to the current state of affairs. The attempt by Trump to limit mail-in voting remains just a theory, just a proposal. It's not yet reality. I guess the Supreme Court brought people a step closer to it, but there's other big steps still to come. And the lawyers who've been challenging Trump on this will continue fighting, and they believe that they still have as good a chance as they did yesterday of stopping this whole thing from happening. They're not screaming, they're not doing Chicken Little on this, the ones who have a dog in this fight. So I think those of us who are acclimating ourselves to this issue have no reason to think the situation has changed since yesterday.
1: Yeah, it is a very convoluted issue, but overall mail-in balloting, I think President Trump needs to be careful because he might get what he wishes, and that is there are a lot of Republican strongholds that use mail-in ballots. And I know some districts in Nebraska, you know, the far-flung counties in Nebraska, they use exclusively mail-in ballots. And so you might be cutting off your nose. You might be, yeah, great, you're going to curtail mail-in voting, but you might hurt your own voters from voting for you.
2: An enormous amount of mail-in voting in Florida. I think it's exclusively mail-in voting in Oregon. You mentioned Nebraska. Great examples. It's, I think, a fool's errand to know exactly how this would play out if there were some unexpected limitations to mail-in voting. But even the most cynical people and the most suspicious of Trump's motives here, I think, recognize it's very unlikely this executive order takes effect in time for November. If for no other reason, you nailed it, McGraw. The early voting in some states, I swear, is 25 days away. We are in this thing. Summer is always the fastest of the seasons, and it went speeding by again this year. We're almost to the start of early voting in some states. That's mid-September. It's really late to be changing the rules of the game.
1: Yeah, let's talk about voting. South Carolina has the cleanup primary tomorrow. Darlene Graham, Lindsey Graham's daughter, has to now win outright. President Trump is doing everything he can to pull out all the stops. What are we hearing from South Carolina?
2: Feels a lot like a proxy war over Trump's political muscle. Just how much does he have left as a lame duck president, including inside his own party? He has unequivocally endorsed Darlene Graham, the placeholder senator who has taken over the seat of her late brother temporarily. He's endorsed her over the Republican Congressman Ralph Norman, arch conservative, Freedom Caucus member, big budget fiscal hawk. Now, Darlene Graham stepped in it a few days ago, had a tough, bad moment at a debate. She locked up on a question about Taiwan and basically said she doesn't know much about national security. Not a good answer in any context, in any debate. Ralph Norman has not bludgeoned her with that. And he lives the part. He looks the part. He is the part of Southern gentleman. He is a refined South Carolinian, kind of from the old school. But other critics of Darlene Graham have said she's just not ready for this job. Voters have a chance tomorrow to see if her message on I care about affordability and simply championing what the president wants is sufficient, or if they're going to go with the known commodity in Ralph Norman. I don't know which way it's going to go, but to me, the storyline that's going to emanate from this is, does Trump still have his swagger? Can he still push any Republican past the finish line? South Carolina voters are going to decide tomorrow. And these runoff primary special elections, I call them the friends and family elections, because that's who tends to vote in special election runoff primaries. The turnout's going to be abysmal if history is any precedent, but it makes it harder to forecast. So we don't know which way this is going to go.
1: Yeah, that's a good point. You know, didn't get a lot of attention, but the Democrats, seems like South Carolina is a very important state. The Democrats shuffled their primary season to put South Carolina up in front. I heard one of the political analysts say they did that to sort of neuter the Democratic Socialists, which don't have a lot of love from the South Carolina voters.
2: A lot of ways you can argue it, but yes, this is a big move, like a seismic move in the world of politics, for the Democrats to say our first presidential primary is going to be in South Carolina, which will focus all of the contenders' attention on cozying up to South Carolina. There's an awful lot for that state and that state's Democratic Party, especially a Democratic Party that is under the gun because they just got racially gerrymandered. They nearly got racially gerrymandered by the Supreme Court. So what does this mean? This is obviously some type of gesture towards South Carolina perhaps being a better indicator of what's to come next for the party. They liked, I guess, what they got out of South Carolina in previous years when they were a moderating force away from Bernie Sanders in 2020. Remember, Bernie Sanders was going to run away with this thing in 2020? Yeah. And Joe Biden showed up in South Carolina and he won going away, and the nomination was basically his after. They seem to be a moderating force. Enormous African-American turnout there. Enormous constituencies of moderate Democrats in some of these Charleston, Columbia suburbs and in the cities. It's a big move. I think in 2028, you're going to see these would-be contenders gravitate towards South Carolina. And I know that because Pete Buttigieg is already there talking to voters.
1: He's already got he already has an Airbnb hooked up through 2028. Yeah, no question about it. He is going to be spending a lot of time there. But that was an interesting move. Didn't get a lot of attention, but the Democrats wanting to sort of neuter that Democratic Socialist theme and sort of go to South Carolina and have a more traditional Democratic primary early to see if that can boost a candidate. I thought that was a pretty interesting move. All right, moving on. Let's talk sanctions on Iran. Again, the Trump administration talks big. Scott Bessent tonight came out and sort of, again, was much more restrained in his comments when it came to sanctions with Iran.
2: It felt like a rebranding to me, McGraw. You may recall we talked last week about Trump saying he was going to go more, quote, low-key with Iran and shift from, you know, airstrikes to economic leverage. I'm not sure low-key was a message he wanted to tout far and wide. So now they have Scott Bessent coming out calling it economic D-Day. That went from one extreme to another extreme real fast. I'm not sure that's the best branding for this either. But they're going to make the argument that they have sanctions on Iranian transport systems, aviation rail systems, on some of their rare minerals, on some of their exports, that's going to be crippling to them and bring them back to the negotiating table. The Iranians see this play coming a mile away, and their economic advisor said publicly today that they can hold out for years with these sanctions, that they came ready for this possibility when the war started. So it's low key, it's economic D-Day, choose your favorite phrase, but it's the same plan Trump rolled out a few days ago. They're going to try economic measures and stop dropping bombs on things.
1: Yeah, the sanctions have been, one way, shape, or form, have been severe over the last, I don't know, 15, 20, 30 years, whatever it is. That hasn't brought the leaders to their knees. It's hurt the people of Iran, sure, and the economy is in tatters. But the leadership and the mullahs, they don't really seem to care what type of sanctions. So it's, I guess, questionable how much this will actually work. It'll hurt the people of Iran for sure. But as for the leaders, I'm not so sure this is going to bring them to their knees.
2: This feels like a lot of pugilism, doesn't it? On both sides, you have Trump at his most, embellished rhetorically. You have the Iranians who are not exactly shrinking violence. They're just going back and forth over who could talk tougher and seem meaner. This doesn't seem like the way to get towards peace, but maybe this is all the theater, and what happens behind the scenes is more important. We just don't have visibility on if anything is happening behind the scenes, and if so, what?
1: Yeah, we'll wait and see how this thing works out. And then finally, Scott McFarlane, while you have you, I guess we're no longer friends with Canada, and inflation is coming with these new tariffs. What do you make of this now that we're angry with China or with Canada?
2: Take a listen to Susan Collins, the Maine Republican, borders Canada, and who's up for re-election in a very tough re-election fight. She is says tonight she's concerned about how this is going to end up costing us more for our food, whether it's agricultural products, fruits, dairy items. These tariffs that Canada is going to impose upon the U.S. in a retaliatory fashion include on appliances, ag products, dairy products. That means more expensive food. And the other repercussions we've spoken about before. And we have a frayed relationship with our biggest ally in the Western Hemisphere. No small problem. I did a bit of reporting today on Scott McFarland Reports on Substack and YouTube about what school lunches are costing now that kids went back today in so many school districts. It's $4.50 in most school districts for the

0: lunch now, which means if you got a few kids, you're paying $20 a day for the lunch. In some school divisions, like Miami-Dade, Florida, they can't give them out for free anymore to everybody the way they had been post-COVID because the food costs too much. Food costs are politically toxic right now. You got to get caught trying to lower these food costs. If you're not caught trying, you're going to get caught up in it in November. I'm wondering why Trump is wasting these precious days before the election talking about ballrooms and not about things like making lunch less expensive. It's a missed opportunity. Smart candidates out there up for election this year, they sure as hell are talking about it.
1: You make a great point, Scott. You know, this now fight we have with Canada, right? There's a lot of car parts that are going to be affected by it. Who does that affect? Michigan. You have a tough Senate race in Michigan. The ranchers are upset that we're going to talk about next half hour about the imports of bringing in cattle and beef. Who does that hurt? Iowa farmers, Texas farmers, Kansas farmers, Ohio farmers. Those are, you know, neck and neck Senate races. Who in the Trump administration is looking at this politically? Because everything he's doing is going against his voters in these swing states.
0: Add Wisconsin to the list. We're in the most competitive U.S. House race held by a Republican. The Democrats have nominated, drum roll, please, a dairy farmer. And in Iowa, where three of the four Republican-held seats in the U.S. House could flip in Iowa, of all places. And I'll note this in closing: the Democratic candidate for governor talked about school lunch prices today and how he wants to do universal free lunch and make the federal taxpayers chip in to help Iowa out.
1: No, it's a real deal. He's clearly knows what he's doing. He's the president, but a lot of us are scratching our heads over the strategy of all this, and a lot of Republicans are scratching their heads too. Scott McFarland, Substack, YouTube, you see him everywhere, and he's with us every Monday. Scott, thanks for your insight. As always, have a good week. We'll talk to you next Monday.
0: You too, McGraw.
1: You got it. Scott McFarland with us every single Monday. Stay right there. We're going to talk to farming association about cattle prices and the imported beef that President Trump plans to import, the 300 metric tons of beef. A lot of ranchers, a lot of farmers, a lot of senators, Republican senators from cattle country, not happy with this. We will do a deep dive with that coming up here. And then next hour, oh my goodness, do you want a story? We found a story of one man's journey. He went on a Christian ministry into the rainforests of the Amazon. And what happened to him is you are not going to believe this story. It's a story in which we tracked down and we invited him on. And the man's name is Daniel Everett. It is an unbelievable story. And we're going to talk to him coming up in hour number two. Stay right there. America at Night. Just getting started. Back in a moment.
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11: All right, don't forget the phone number is 1-844-2-McGraw, 1-844-262-4729. We've got text messages. We got phone calls. During the interviews, you can text, and I'll try and work those questions and or comments into the conversation. So that's the plan. News tonight. We talked about the big news as we were coming on the air. This Supreme Court has issued an emergency order allowing President Trump to move forward for now with his plans to restrict mail-in voting. I've read this thing 3 or 4 times. It is awfully convoluted, and it is very confusing. And apparently he wants to create some type of state-by-state list of U.S. citizens to help monitor voter rolls for non-citizens. And he wants to put a lot of this on the onus of the Postal Service. Now, my one question is, I'm not so sure the Postal Service is in a position to handle more volume. They're really not doing well these days. There's all sorts of troubles with the Postal Service. I don't know about you, but the post office is they need workers dramatically. My mail some days doesn't come, and if it does, it comes late, and sometimes it comes all janky and all, you know, ripped to shreds, and so it is. Lots of people are complaining about the Postal Service. And then I live in a populated area. What about if you live in a rural area? Talk to them about their postal service, and there's all sorts of problems with the postal service. They are not happy. And that's why in some counties in Nebraska, they have some counties, just the whole thing is mail-in ballots. So, you can't drive, 2 hours to go vote every single time you want to go vote for dog catcher in the primary. And then you got the local elections, and then you got the regional elections, and then you got the state primaries, and then the federal primaries. And I mean, it can be a disaster. So mail-in voting might sound like a good idea. Or, making it harder to mail in ballot with the post office. But I'm not so sure they're the ones who are the ones who have the capacity, the bandwidth to handle this. But we'll wait and see how this all turns out. Very confusing ruling by the Supreme Court today. But in the end, nothing changes, I guess, for now. All right, stay right there. We'll talk to a cattle rancher. What are the cattle ranchers saying about President Trump wanting to import beef while trying to put tariffs on imports from Canada? We'll discuss in a moment. Stay right there.
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1: All right. On Friday, President Trump announced that he is going to sign an emergency 90-day tariff waiver on up to 300 metric tons of imported foreign beef aimed at driving down retail meat prices by 25%. And that scream you heard were not from liberals, but were from cattle ranchers up and down the dial, coast to coast, complaining that that's not what needs to be done. Dr. John Boyd is going to join us. He's a fourth-generation farmer. He's also the president and founder of an organization called National Black Farmers Association. John Boyd, welcome to America at Night. Thanks for joining us.
2: Thank you so much for having me. I really appreciate it.
1: Put into perspective, how much is 300 metric tons of imported beef? What would that do to prices? How long would that last? How long does 300 metric tons take to be used by the American public?
2: Well, that's a lot of beef. And the issue that we have with it is the president didn't make clear where the beef was coming from. And we're not too sure that it's going to lower any prices in the grocery store for the American consumer. But he's asking us to take a 25% hit, you know, when they sell the beef, they want farmers, U.S. farmers, to sell at 25% less. And, you know, this is trimmings, really, that's used in hamburgers like you eat at McDonald's and Burger King and all of these fast food places is what they're importing in. So it's not top quality beef. And, you know, there was a recall that was done on 30,000 pounds of beef that came from Argentina, and that was in the state of Florida and Texas. So that they recall that beef. So it appears that it's not good beef. And here you ask an American cattleman that's put in a lot of work to raise this beef, you know, to take 25% reduction. So it's really a slap in the face to us for American farmers at this particular time. And we have so many farmers losing their farm, you know, so we just hate to see it coming right now.
1: How would that work? Would you just automatically charge 25% less? How would that work?
2: No, when you sell it, a lot of farmers sell at local markets, like I sell at a local market, which is, and it takes the price down to 25% is what the president is proposing to do. And we believe that it only helps the meat packers, you know, JBS and some of the other larger beef packers.
1: Because what, those savings aren't going to be passed on to the consumer?
2: I don't think they'd be passed on to the consumer. I think it's a play for the meat packers. You know, it allows them to buy cheaper beef and process it, but we're not sure if that cheaper price is going to wind up in your local grocery store around the country. But that's what America's farmers are clearly saying.
1: All right, John Boyd, why are beef prices so high?
2: Well, there's a shortage. There's a shortage in American beef, and we're at the lowest point in, I think, since the 60s, and how many hoofs are on the ground, you know, how many calves and cows are on the ground here in the United States. So a lot of farmers sold out during a time where there was a heavy drought here in the United States. And also farmers are getting older, so there's not a lot of young people taking over the family farms, and that's hurting the population as well. And the administration needs to invest in new and beginning farmers and help those farmers that are raising beef cattle now. So we think that the monies that the president is putting out there in places like Argentina, you know, $40 billion, he was on television this morning, saying how bad, you know, the Argentina farmers are doing and they're really hurting and dying or something like that is the quote he used. But American farmers are hurting. And someone needs to tell that to the president. And we're losing our farms at record numbers. You know, 77 farmers go out of business every day here in the United States. And to hear the president be more concerned about Argentina farmers than here at home, we really see that as a real low blow for America's farmers.
1: John Boyd, president of the National Black Farmers Association, are you out in the wilderness, or do you have the support of cattle ranchers and cattle association across the country? I mean, are you all saying the same thing?
2: For one time, we are. For one time, yes. Everybody's on the same page, and I watched and I read some of the statements that are out there from various organizations, and we are definitely, I would say, probably for the first time in a very, very long time, all on the same page and saying the same thing, that this was not a good decision on behalf of the administration. It's just bad to see it coming. And we produce, to me, America's beef cattle farmers produce the best beef in the world. I'm going to come right out and say it. And these guys have been out here doing the hard work. They know how to raise top quality beef. And we need to be supporting America's farmers here at home and putting them first. Not just say it, but to do it, you know? And we also would like to see the president and the White House come out with a complete farm moratorium, because we're saying that farmers shouldn't be losing their farm due to decisions like this. You know, when we ask to sell beef cattle 25% lower, we shouldn't be on the auction block, you know, because the tariffs and the war and high input costs, diesel fuel and fertilizer and all these things that are really, really hurting America's farmers. We're saying that those farmers should not be foreclosed on right now. It should be a complete farm moratorium.
1: But if beef prices are so high, John Boyd, and they are so high, I would think cattle ranchers are swimming in profits now, just like the oil company, right? Gas prices are up. This should be the best you've ever seen as a cattle rancher with these prices so high.
2: It's not. And when we go, you know, most farmers have to have farm operating money. And, you know, for the first time, when you add the numbers, it's just not there. You know, last year I had $3 diesel fuel. This year I got $5 and $6 diesel fuel. Last year I was $200 cheaper per metric ton for fertilizer. Those are two input costs that I can tell you right now what the price of beef is. Those input costs, certainly I weigh that by a larger scale. So a lot of people think farmers are doing great, and that may be the reason why there's such a bad perception out there. We had the highest input cost probably in history for America's farmers and ranchers out here. So it's a bad time for us.
1: Well, gas prices aren't going down anytime soon, and fertilizer costs aren't going anytime soon. But beef prices are, at least for the short term. Let's talk about rebuilding the herd. What do you have to do as a rancher to rebuild the herd to get prices, beef prices, more in line? What has to happen?
2: Well, first, you would have to get farmers to keep some of the what we call heifers that we would normally sell. We would have to turn them out and breed them. So that's a one-year process. And that's why I was saying if we could get some sort of initiative to support, some smaller scale producers, and also feed over the winter is an issue too for us, and it is for me. But we have to find a way to put more hoofs on the ground, and that means

0: support America's cattlemen and ranchers that are out there, generational farmers that know how to do this, and also invest in new and beginning farmers. Those are the young people that are coming on. Let's put them out there with some smaller herds and get some more hoofs on the ground. So that we have to invest in that, and we have to make it an initiative. Selling the whole herd due to a drought or a farmer getting out of business and don't have the next generation in place to take over that. And like I said, it takes 1 year. That's what I was explaining. From the time the cow is pregnant, so I'm going to talk in layman terms, and then has the calf. That's a year process. So we need to start now, and administration should start now. And instead of investing and buying beef, we have issues with screwworm and some of these other things that haven't even been resolved yet, and reopening up the gates purchasing beef. And like I said, the president wasn't clear on where the beef is coming from. So there's some concerns there that we need to look at.
1: How long does it take once a cow is birthed or born? How long before you can bring it to market?
0: I would say most of the young calves are about between 300 and 500 pounds, and that's about 6 months, about a 6 month process. And so that's top quality beef about 6 months. And most tender beef is between 300 and 500 pounds.
1: Yeah, interesting. Let's talk. You own a farm, a 1,500 acre farm in Virginia. You have beef. You have cattle. You grow soybean, corn, wheat. Tell me about the soybeans. What's the soybean prices doing these days?
0: They ain't doing much. I got to say it in farm language for you. The dog ain't hunting, And that's the problem that we have. So we have these high input costs, and then most people, and maybe listeners of your show do understand it, but most Americans don't understand that farmers are price takers. We don't set the price of corn, wheat, and soybeans, whatever the market is, and that market hasn't been on our side, since the tariffs and somebody and the bottom fell out of the soybean market, and China stopped purchasing U.S. grown soybeans, and there was an issue with corn with Mexico, and it just goes on and on. So we need new markets for America's producers, and that's something that we could certainly work on in our country. And it has to do a lot with the relationship, like right now with the issue with Canada. They have fertilizer and potash and stuff that we need. And there's a tit for tat with the president in Canada right now.
1: Yeah. So are you telling me that the soybean prices or the amount of bushel Canada is buying isn't what it used to be? It hasn't rebounded to what it was?
0: No, it has not. No, especially China has not rebounded. There's been a lot of promises. China is going to say, said that they're going to buy this certain amount of soybeans, and it just hasn't happened. It just hasn't happened, and I think that's what hurts us as well.
1: Yeah. Dr. John Boyd, he's a fourth-generation farmer. He's also founder and president of an organization called the National Black Farmers Association. If he sounds familiar, you've seen him on 60 Minutes, Nightline, as well as a whole host of other news programs. Dr. Boyd, let me ask you this question. There was a story out tonight, I think it was Wall Street Journal, that talked about the price of an acre is through the roof. So how can it be that farming is having such a tough time and yet land prices are through the roof? Take me through that.
0: Yes. Well, but you have conglomerates buying it. So you have wealthy people buying it, corporations purchasing farmland. They're doing all this stuff with these data centers that's running the price of land up per acre. When I was buying land in my local township here, I can get it for $2,000 to $3,500 an acre, and now it's upward towards $20,000 an acre. And we have 9 data centers in my local county. So there has to be something done in the United States with the data centers running up land prices, because farmers aren't going to be able to buy good farm ground, and that's how we get raises. We don't get raises with prices of bush and all this stuff. We wait for a good piece of farm ground to come available that

0: Mel produces good acreage, and we tried to go to our local banker and buy adjoining lands and expand our operations and increase amount of bushels and things that way. So this is really taking America's farmers out of the game with these data centers. And like I said, large corporations purchasing land. We got China purchasing land. In my opinion, they shouldn't be able to buy land in the United States. We can't buy any in China. So there's a lot of issues that we should be looking at there.
1: Mm. And you're saying that the demand for this farmland to turn it into non-farmland, right? So a farmer goes away, non-farm person buys it, and so you're taking that acreage out of the farm community.
0: Yes, we're taking that out of crop production, out of grazing land for cattle, all the stuff that we need, right now. New farmers can't afford to buy land at those prices. How are we going to put new and beginning farmers on the ground and get them farming operation up and going at $20,000 an acre? It's not feasible, people. So there's a lot of things that don't make the nightly news that is really taking, in my opinion, taking our country in the wrong way,
1: Yeah, last question.
0: We got to say, support American farmers. And, we certainly need it. We got 300 pending farm foreclosures. And I spoke about we need a farm moratorium from the administration. We need it now. And I think that's something the president could do with the stroke of the pen. Now, that's something he's pretty good at now. He'll put his executive order up and sign it, show everybody a damn good look. How about doing that for America's farmers, saying, hey, I'm not going to foreclose on, I'm not going to allow another farmer to lose another acre of land in this country while we've been faced with tariffs and high input costs, the war and all this stuff. How about putting a halt on farm foreclosures? And Bill Clinton did it in the 90s, so it can be done. And I hope that someone is listening that has some inside track to this administration and take that straight to them, because it's desperately needing. We're losing a lot of farms at auctions and through bank sales. So it's government sales and banks, private bank sales. We have a farmer in Texas, 20,000 acres. We're trying to keep him on a farm there. So there's a lot of farmers just facing foreclosure right now.
1: Yeah, well, in that instance, President Trump signs an executive order, an emergency 90-day tariff to bring in up to 300 metric tons of foreign beef to drive down meat costs to the detriment of the American farmer. Dr. John Boyd, president and founder of the National Black Farmers Association. Thank you for your time, sir. Good luck. Hang in there.
0: Thank you so much for having me.
1: You got it. America at Night, back in a moment.
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1: 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Kudos to you and your guest. I'm a cattle rancher, a Trump supporter, no more. I can't believe he would sell us down the river for a quick fix. We need real help as a cattle rancher. This does nothing but prolong the problem. Oh, how about that? And this one from looks like it's Washington. You want more people raising cattle, but no imported beef. That's not me. I would think the cattle ranchers are the ones who are complaining about the imported beef. And I think the cattle rancher, the farmer, brought up a good point. You sell it to the meat packing plants at a reduced cost, but will the meat packing plants then pass those savings on to the customer? Or will he just get cheaper beef and then process the beef and then have it come out the other side with the same price? So thus, the meat packers are the ones making all the money and the foreign beef suppliers make all the money and the American farmers are stuck holding the bag. It's a legitimate question. We'll wait and see how it all turns out. Stay right there. Our executive director is Alex Hinton. Our engineer tonight is Richard Good. I'm McGraw Millhaven, and this is American Night on Westwood One.
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3: From ABC News, I'm Stephanie Officer. Nevada's Hawk Fire now burning across more than 15,000 acres. The National Guard has been deployed. ABC's Melissa Adan is there.
4: This is not far from downtown Reno. Really, we are at the heart of Reno. You just go out about 15 minutes. Those are the immediate first roadblocks that officials have set up. The National Guard is here. They're pushing out so many people because they had 45,000 people that were ordered to evacuate. Then more than 40,000. So we're looking at almost 100,000 people that had orders either to evacuate or to be prepared to evacuate.
3: President Trump escalating his trade war with Canada. ABC's Rachel Scott at the White House.
5: Talk about a tit for tat between the U.S. and Canada. Look, this is one of our largest trading partners. Obviously, it's our closest ally right to the north. President Trump imposed that 50% tariff on about $20 billion worth of Canadian goods. Canada's vowing to respond. President Trump now says that he'll slap 50% tariffs on Canadian car parts, cars, trucks, and steel. And Mark Carney is now saying that he's going to announce even more tariffs, retaliatory tariffs, this morning.
3: The parents of Alex Preddy, the 37-year-old Virginia nurse killed by a federal agent in Minneapolis in January, speaking out on ABC's Good Morning America Tuesday morning. Michael and Susan Preddy.
6: We watched it on TV, and it's like, that's our son. That's Alex. And they killed him. No one called us. No one.
7: we still haven't heard from him.
6: Yeah, that's how we found out.
3: After meeting much backlash and stewing in hot water over a kid's Halloween costume appearing to depict blackface and racist minstrel show imagery, Target is out with an apology. The retailer saying in part, quote, "As a company, we got this wrong and we are deeply sorry. We know this is especially hurtful for our black guests, team members and partners." Target's statement went on to say it won't happen again. 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
9: From the WTMJ Breaking News Center, I'm Jessica Gatso. A man is charged in the deaths of two people inside a recording studio on Milwaukee's north side. Kelvin Harris faces two counts of first-degree reckless homicide after Quentin Williams and DeQuayshawn Evans were found shot to death last week. A criminal complaint says Harris called 911 and admitted to firing the shots. He told investigators that Evans had taken his gun during an argument, prompting him to grab another gun and open fire. Harris is set to appear in court for the first time today. We Energies is defending its proposed rate increases as local groups call on state regulators to reject them. Ian Schmidt-Ernst with Wisconsin Conservation Voters argues that customers can't afford another increase.
10: Being out in communities in northeast and southeast Wisconsin, one thing is clear. People are sick of We Energies rate hikes.
9: The group says residential electric bills would go up about 14% over the next 2 years. We Energy spokesperson Brendan Conway says the proposal includes investments aimed at preventing outages and improving reliability.
11: No one wants to see rising energy costs. We realize that. That's why our filing includes hundreds of millions of dollars in customer savings and another $30 million we propose that would go back to customers just this fall in fuel cost savings.
9: The Public Service Commission will make a final decision later this year. Calls continue for the resignation of New Berlin's mayor.

0: error after he shared anti-Muslim posts on social media. Mayor Dave Amen's posts on Facebook called Muslims traitors and unloyal Americans as recently as a few weeks ago. The New Berlin Common Council meets tonight to discuss possible action against the mayor. After a year of record enrollment in 2025, universities across the nation are facing a future of fewer students. Some schools are seeing their applications go up, but their admittance rates go down. MMAC senior advisor Tim Sheehy tells Wisconsin's Midday News how nearby schools are faring.
1: In 2009, some 57% of people that applied to Madison got in. That's dropped to 41%. UWM, while it's lost over time about 4,000 students, is holding its own. MSOE has grown a little bit.
0: Although UW-Madison is accepting less students overall, Sheehy says more out-of-state students are going there. In sports, after taking 2 of 3 against the Braves, the Brewers begin a 3-game series against the Mets tonight. Coverage starts at 5:35 here on WTMJ. Your WTMJ forecast. Mostly sunny skies today with a slight chance for showers and storms rolling in at night, a high of 80. Wednesday, partly cloudy and warm, a slight chance for thunderstorms, high of 86. Thursday, the sunshine returns, a high of 81. Friday, partly cloudy skies with a high of 77. I'm Jessica Gatso, WTMJ News.
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4: All right, wait for you to hear this story. This one's juicy. We love to find good stories here on America at Night, and we thank you for checking in each and every night. And we get book authors and people who've lived interesting lives and. In the coming weeks, Daryl Strawberry is going to be on the show. He's got a wonderful story of redemption. Another guy who walked the Appalachian Trail. And so, we try and find interesting stories. Well, this one is going to curl your toes. It is a story of a man in 1970s who left the comforts of America to a journey to the African, to the Amazon rainforest, to bring Christianity to a group of humans who are basically cut off from the rest of the world. And that's how the story starts. And you're going to wait till you find out where this thing ends up. It's going to be pretty crazy. And then, of course, we're going to do open phones next hour. A lot to get to with open phones. And, of course, we can chew on the news that the Supreme Court ruled late today about the Supreme Court and mail-in voting. We can try and chew on that. Also, the sanctions on Iran seem more like don't really seem to be like economic D-Day. It's more of a you better or else, a warning shot, according to Scott Bessent. He acknowledged it was more of a warning shot. And then, of course, we got the tariffs with Canada. We can get into all of that. Next hour here on America at Night. And then don't forget the phone calls, the text messages, and everything else, the voicemails, all with the phone numbers 1-844-2-McGraw, 1-844-262-4729. Text in during the interviews. I'll try and work those questions into the conversation, and then we will go from there. That's the way the game is played. It is America at Night with me, I'm McGraw-Milhaven. Each and every night, we thank you for putting up with us and letting us entertain you each and every night. It truly is a labor of love. Stay right.

0: right there. An unbelievable story of a man and a family who wanted to bring Christianity to a group in the Amazon rainforest. Stay right there. America at Night, back in a moment.
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11: Welcome back to America at Night. We love good stories, and we think we have hit upon an unbelievable story. Welcome to the show, Dr. Daniel Everett. He's a PhD and a renowned linguist, author, and trustee professor of the cognitive sciences and sociology at Bentley University in Massachusetts. He's also the author of the book, Don't Sleep, There Are Snakes. Daniel Everett, professor, welcome to America at Night.
12: Thank you so much for having me. Great to be here.
11: This story has a whole lot of twists and turns. Let's go all the way back to 1977. You are a young evangelical ministry, and you decide to travel to the Brazilian rainforest. Tell me what happened and why did you do this?
12: Well, I was at that time a strong believer, a Christian, an ordained minister, and a missionary with the Wycliffe Bible Translators, and decided to take my entire family to the Brazilian Amazon to translate the Bible for the Pinaha people, and hopefully to convert them. Those were my goals at the time.
11: Who are the Pinaha people, and how did you know about them?
12: Well, I learned about them. First of all, they are a small group of only a few hundred people. When I got there, there were less than 200. Today, there are close to 700 that are not related to any other known living language. No one had been able to figure out the grammar of the language, how it worked. And two missionary teams had tried and failed to learn the language and do translation there. So they wrote me because I had done well in my preliminary linguistics courses and asked me if I would be willing to take on this challenge with my family. And I said yes, and I had no idea what a great decision that was going to be for my life at the time.
11: Changed your life. So you go to the Brazilian rainforest and live with the Pinaha tribe. Now, did you just walk in one day? And I mean, how did you walk into a tribe in the Brazilian rainforest in which no one could communicate? How did you do that?
12: Well, the missionary organization that I was with had a man who had visited the tribe a couple of times. He didn't speak the language, but they knew him. And so they flew me in on a small Cessna aircraft. It was just me initially, a 2-hour flight from the nearest city over the jungle in this small Cessna. And we landed among the Pinaha in the early afternoon. I was airsick and mainly wanted a place to throw up, but the people were surrounding the plane. And as soon as I stepped out, they were all over me because they knew that a new person was coming to live with them. And unlike the other missionary, I had a lot of linguistics training. So I started immediately pointing at things and writing down their responses and trying to say things back to them. So within the first hour, I was able to repeat phrases. I didn't really understand what I was talking about. I was just repeating. And to them, I seemed like a very good parrot, I'm sure.
11: When they saw a plane, I'm assuming they're quote unquote living off the grid. They didn't know what a plane was. They don't have televisions. They don't have phones, right? I mean, you're coming in from a different world, right? You're an alien from Jupiter to them, right?
12: Right. They have no idea about the technology that we have. They got used to planes while I was with them because we flew in and out a couple of times. But they're really the most laid-back people I know. You know, they just know that other cultures are very different and have things they don't have, and they consider those cultures inferior to their own. But they are curious about all the technological things that we bring to the village, or that I brought initially.
11: D- Did they end up isolated by accident or on purpose?
12: Their isolation was on purpose. You know, today we hear a lot about uncontacted tribes of the Amazon, but that's really not entirely true, because most tribes, like the Piraha, did have contact in the last few hundred years of Brazilian settlement, and they deliberately withdrew and made themselves more isolated because of disease that they caught from that contact or hostile encounters. They really wanted nothing to do with the outside world. But at this point in their history, there was no way to avoid it. It wasn't just me. It was river traders coming up to up their river to look for Brazil wood or Brazil nuts and other kinds of natural products. So they were getting a lot of contact. When I say a lot, I mean, you know, maybe once a month. But they were aware that there was a world outside of their jungle.
11: Okay, Professor Daniel Everett, you go there, you bring your family there, and the goal was to convert them to Christianity. I can only imagine the Herculean task, but what happens on the way in this missionary?
12: Well, you know, when you try to tell people about a new character such as Jesus that they've never heard of, among many hunter-gatherers, their assumption is that you know what you're talking about and you have firsthand experience with what you're talking about, because that's the way they are. They talk about things they have firsthand experience with. So when you start telling them about Jesus, first of all, he's not American and he's not Piraha. What is he? He was a first century rabbi in the Middle East. And that brings its own baggage to try to explain what he was doing then. So one of the questions they asked me right away was, what did Jesus look like? Was he brown or was he white? What did he look like to you? And I said, well, I've never seen him. And they said, well, what did your father think? Your father saw him, surely. And I said, no, my father didn't see him. And they said, well, who do you know who saw this guy? And I said, I don't know anyone who saw him. For them, that's just bizarre. I mean, they understand that there are reliable witnesses and that somebody can come back from the jungle and tell them a story about something they haven't seen. So they understand this, but they expect the person telling the story to have some sort of chain of evidence that takes him back to an original witness or something. And they were not convinced by my story at all.
11: Pretty extraordinary. How long did it take you before you were able to converse on that level with them?
12: Trying every day, working hard every day. I used to begin my day about 5 a.m. hauling up water for my family from the river. And then I would start immediately. If you don't start right away, they're all gone because they have to go hunt and gather. So I would promise to feed the family of the person who would stay and work with me on the language. And I would work 2 hours a day on the language with a native speaker, and then I would spend the rest of the day practicing the language. And doing that, within a few months, I could communicate basic things. It took me about a year to get fluent enough to say pretty much what I wanted to say in the language.
11: What did your, I mean, talk about an extraordinary wife who follows you to the Brazilian rainforest. How did she handle this? And how did your kids handle this?
12: Well, my wife, I was never concerned about how she would handle it. She was born in the U.S., but she was raised in Brazil, and her parents were missionaries doing the same kind of work. So she was raised in and already spoke another Amazonian tribal language. My children, who are very successful, well-adapted adults today, were 9 months old, 3 years old, and 6 years old when we went in. And their response to me today, when I asked them how they coped with it, they said, well, we just looked at you and mom, and as long as you guys didn't seem afraid and you seemed to be in control, we were okay. But they rapidly made friends among the Piraha. The children made friends very, very quickly.
11: Interesting. Daniel Everett is our guest. His book is Don't Sleep, There Are Snakes, Life and Environment in the Amazonian Jungle and Language.

0: That's the other book. Okay, so Dr. Daniel Everett is a renowned linguist and author and trustee professor of cognitive sciences and sociology at Bentley University in Massachusetts. In 1977, he goes down to the Brazilian rainforest to bring Christianity to the Pitahá tribe. Once you start talking to them, and once you start talking to them about Christianity, what happens to you?
1: Well, it was a struggle. I had the naive idea, I was only 25, and I had the naive idea that the message of the gospel was so powerful that people would accept it right away, but they weren't even interested. This was some idea or philosophy that we Americans had that they had never heard of from any of the Brazilians they had contact with, and they didn't know anything about me. There was really no reason for them to believe it. And they didn't understand the story. There was, you know, the story of the gospel and Jesus is really complex. The Western civilization has had 2,000 years to try to understand this story. And I wouldn't say that it's understood well by people right now. So they would ask questions. They were intrigued. They liked me. They liked my family. We did medical work there, and they appreciated that very much. So they would come and they were curious, but they were growing more and more skeptical, and they were getting to the idea that they understood that if they believed the gospel, they would or the Bible, they would have to change their behavior. This seemed to be what they were drawing from it, and they didn't see any reason to change their behavior for some story that came from who knows where that there were no eyewitnesses of. So they were, you know, they rejected it, which was hard on me because, you know, that's why I was there.
0: Yeah. How long did you live with them?
1: I lived in the jungle with my family for about 8 full years.
0: And in those 8 years, you consistently tried to convert them to Christianity?
1: For the first 6 years I did, you know, living there, I would come in with my family. There was a time or two that we spent the whole year in, but most of the time we spent 3 to 6 months in the village and the rest of the year outside the village. And I would regroup and get my ideas together and be ready to try new things. But it just never made sense to them. And as I started to think about it, their questions were very good. They were honest. They were empirical. I was, by that time, doing a graduate program in linguistics, doing a PhD in linguistics and learning more about scientific thought and scientific reasoning. And I thought, you know, these people are scientists. They want to see data. They want to ask you probing questions and figure out if you really know what you're talking about. And I had to conclude that given their very precise questions, I really didn't have the answers that they were looking for.
0: Did they have their own God, their own idols, their own higher being, or no?
1: No. They have a fine line between fact and fiction, and I think some of that is, you know, so they'll claim to see entities in the jungle that are like people but aren't people. And when I was a missionary, I called those spirits. But now I realize they're not spirits. They're just labels they give to things that they saw but don't understand. So they might have seen a shadow run behind a tree, and then they think, well, maybe that was somebody from another village or another planet. You know, I mean, they don't believe in planets, but God wasn't part of it. They're the original tribe of anarchists and atheists. I've never read of, in all my years of study, another group that has absolutely no concept of God and no interest in God, no concept of the world being created. Everything has always been the way it is. And the reason for that is, again, they require evidence. You know, I asked them one time, who created the world? And they said, what do you mean? I said, well, there was a time when there were no trees, and how did the trees come about? And they said, you saw a time when there were no trees? I said, I never saw that, but that's what science tells us. And they said, yeah, we don't believe like that. Trees are here. They've always been here. There was no need for anybody to create any of this stuff.
0: Dr. Daniel Everett, PhD at Bentley University in Massachusetts, a former Christian missionary. If you think you know where this story is going, you are wrong. Hold that thought. We'll come back more with Dr. Daniel Everett, PhD. His book is called Don't Sleep, There Are Snakes, Life and Environment in the Amazonian Jungle. Stay right there. America at Night, back in a moment.
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0: Be sure to follow us on Instagram at America_at-night.
1: We have discovered an unbelievable story of a young missionary, Daniel Everett, who took his family into the Brazilian Amazon rainforest to convert a isolated tribe to Christianity. And a funny thing happened along the way. Dr. Daniel Everett is our guest. His book is called Don't Sleep, There Are Snakes, Life and Environment in the Amazon Jungle. He has a new book coming out here at some point in the relatively near future. We have to get him back on to plug that book when it comes. So Daniel Everett, professor, when after 8 years, you didn't convert them to Christianity. They converted you?
2: Yes, that's right. I was reading my translation of the Gospel of Luke into their language, and a man was helping me, and Luke starts out with all of these, with the genealogy, and it's all these begats and begat. And the guy sitting there trying his very best to understand me, and he said, I don't know them, you don't know them, so why are we talking about them? And I thought to myself, well, that's a very good point, actually. And as I talked to them and my friendship with them expanded, and I began to use some of my reasoning on my own beliefs, I began to be persuaded that, in fact, they had better evidence for their beliefs than I had for mine. And I kept this to myself. You know, if you're a missionary being supported by churches in the U.S. and you suddenly say, I don't believe this stuff anymore, well, you're out of employment. Nobody wants to support an atheist missionary. So I kept it to myself, and I struggled with this. There are verses in the Bible that said, Lord, I believe, help mine unbelief. And I prayed about that, but it wasn't resolving things. And I began finally to realize that I was going to have to do the honest and ethical thing and come out and tell people I no longer believed. This process took a few years, at least 2 years. And finally, I did come out, and I let people know that I didn't believe in this stuff anymore. And by that time, I was a professor in a Brazilian university lecturing in Portuguese and going back and forth between the Brazilian university and the state of São Paulo and the jungle, which is about as far as Florida to Washington State.
1: What'd your wife think of this transformation?
2: Well, when I told her, she basically walked out of the house, and we never lived together again. We're divorced now, but that was the end of our relationship when I told her that.
1: Yeah, so she didn't see what you saw.
2: No, she just thought that I was giving up too easily and that I wasn't cut out for this work and that she had misjudged me.
1: Interesting. What was the reaction to some of your other friends and family when you made this announcement?
2: Well, all of my Christian friends just stopped talking to me, and they've never talked to me since. It's been a couple of decades now, and they don't have anything to do with me. They cut me off entirely. That was before the word canceled, I guess, came into being. My children were very divided about it. One son and one daughter stopped talking to me for about 2 years. And my middle daughter did keep up a relationship with me, but now we're good friends, and we text each other every day, and we couldn't be closer. We're all of us are very close.
1: Interesting. What type of relationship do you have with the tribe in Brazil? Do you keep in? You can't text them. You can't. They're not on Facebook. Do you still keep in contact with them in any way, shape, or form?
2: Yes, I do. There are a number of ways I keep in contact with them. One, my ex-wife. Still lives very close to their village in the Trans-Amazon, on the Trans-Amazon Highway. And when they visit her, which they frequently do, she sends me videos.

0: And they ask me questions and I answer them and I send videos back, all talking in their language. So I stay in pretty good contact with them that way. They're facing a lot of difficulties right now in the environment. I used to go back from 1977 till 2013. That's quite a while. I was there every year for several months. Since 2013, I've only been back one time, and that has to do with a lot of the disease and conflict in the area and the Brazilian government's desire to severely limit access to their villages.
1: Interesting. Professor, I want to ask you about Noam Chomsky, because Noam Chomsky gets involved in this story. But before we go there, can you just give us a little sense of what their language sounds like? Can you talk to us in their language to give us a sense of what it's like?
0: Sure. If I wanted to tell you to speak to me in Pitahā, don't speak to me in a crooked language, I would say, so that just means don't talk to me with a crooked head, talk to me with a straight head. My name is Dan.
1: And you figured that out?
0: Yes. In fact, I do demonstrations today. Some of them are on the internet, called monolingual demonstrations, where I show groups of people, in particular linguists, how you can learn a language with no other language in common. And that's what I did every day for decades.
1: Right, because there was no Rosetta Stone. There wasn't a third connection in anywhere, shape, or form.
0: Right, right. You can't ask them, how do you say this in Portuguese, because they don't speak Portuguese. And you certainly can't ask them in English, because they really don't speak English. So you have to figure out the phrases in their language to be able to ask them questions about their language. So one of the first phrases I got, which was the beginning of my serious language learning, was Hego kaisigiahi, which means, what is that? And if you can't ask what is that, you're kind of you're going to struggle a lot harder. So you have to just listen when people are talking, and oh, that must mean what is that? And then you try it out, and it works, and you're in business.
1: What is that? Say that again.
0: Hego kaisigiahi.
1: Wow. Okay. Now, in this 8 years you spent with them and this connection you made with this Brazilian tribe, as a linguist, you realize some interesting things about their language, and you came back to the world to tell the world what you learned about this language, and that upset Noam Chomsky. Take me through this part of the story.
0: Yes. Well, I knew Noam pretty well, because in 84, 85, I had an office right next to his at MIT. I was a visiting scholar at MIT that year. And but I wrote this long article that I published in the journal Current Anthropology, in which I argued that they did not have recursion. And Chomsky had just claimed a couple of years before that human language's core element is recursion. So if you find a language that doesn't have it, he's wrong. And that started a debate that's been going on for two decades now. But I think people are starting to come around. Many are and have already. But Chomsky's called me a charlatan. I wrote him one time and said, why did you call me a charlatan? Aren't you ashamed of yourself? And he said, you should be ashamed of yourself. You know you can't possibly be right when you say these things. So that was the level of discussion that we had. But it caused a tremendous controversy. And but I guess, in science, that shouldn't be too shocking. You make a claim that somebody far better known than you are, widely respected around the world, is wrong about one of the main claims that they have made. And, people are going to react. Who is this guy? There's a fine line in science between being really good at science and being a crackpot. And I think people put me on the wrong side of that line for a long time. But, many subsequent visits by researchers from Stanford, MIT, Columbia University have strongly supported my claims. So that's been very good.
1: Well, and in science, as we know with Galileo, right, you say something that's crazy, and then 500 years later, they realize you might have a point there. But Noam Chomsky, just so we're understanding, this is the well-known ultra-liberal Noam Chomsky. That's the same person we're talking about.
0: Yes, the person that the New York Times called the most important intellectual alive, whose words are received like holy writ by people on the far left. I have had so many conversations with Noam and so many exchanges by email and been attacked by so many of his colleagues I got to know him even better than I had ever wanted to know him.
1: Yeah, surprising that he wouldn't be more open to discussion or debate about a philosophy, being that he claims to be sort of liberal and open to all sorts of different ideas. But let me ask you, what was the controversy over? What is recursion, and why is this the hill so many people want to die on when it comes to language?
0: Well, recursion is the property of something appearing and something like itself. So you take a noun like truck, and then take another noun like driver. Okay, it's two nouns. I can put them together to form another noun, truck driver. And when I do that, that's recursion, because I put two nouns inside a noun. Or I can say, John spoke. Okay, no recursion there. But I could also say, John said that Bill spoke. And that has recursion, because the sentence Bill spoke is inside the sentence John said that. And so Chomsky had the idea that wasn't based on a lot of research, actually, that all languages were built on this concept. And he actually did a lot of writing to explain this. And so when you come along and you say, hey, there are languages that don't work like that, this is a monkey wrench in the works. This is something they don't want to hear from, you know, no comments from the peanut gallery kind of thing. So it's not the way science should work. But nobody, except for these people from Stanford, MIT, and Columbia, who went down, and also the University of Miami, to follow up, most of my critics, my strongest critics, simply said I was crazy, or I was a liar, or I didn't know what I was talking about.
1: But now, as with all good science, it's repeatable. And they're starting to realize that this tribe in Brazil does not use recursion when they speak?
0: Yes. 2 years ago, MIT's Department of Brain and Cognitive Sciences had a one-day conference in my honor. And they had about 30 different papers that were, I can't remember the exact number of papers. Actually, it's all on YouTube. They had a number of papers talking about my work, and very favorably, and it was a wonderful conference, and that was sort of coming, being accepted back into the community in a big way.
1: Daniel Everett, how contentious did this argument or this debate get with Noam Chomsky and his supporters?
0: Well, one of his supporters wrote the Brazilian Indian Agency and said, I should be barred from all contact with indigenous groups of Brazil because I'm a racist. And the reason they said I was a racist is because Chomsky says all languages have X. So if I say this language doesn't have X, X being recursion, then I'm saying they're not human. It couldn't be that Chomsky's wrong. It has to be that I'm making a racist claim. And it took me quite a bit of time and work and effort to clear this up with the Brazilian Indian Agency.
1: Wow. And Noam Chomsky starting to at least acknowledge that there might be a different language out there without recursion, or is he still steadfast in his beliefs?
0: Well, unfortunately, just over a year ago, he had a stroke and he's been in a coma ever since. He's you know, in his mid-90s, late 90s. And but he has thousands of followers, and they most of them really don't like me. So if there are a lot of linguists that like and respect me very much, I would say now a large number of linguists, but there's still a lot that follow Chomsky that consider me to be Darth Vader or something along those lines. And so they're still in the mode of the Empire Strikes Back. And I've had invitations to Oxford University, to universities in Germany, and then at the last minute before I flew over, had the invitations canceled because people protested that this non-believer in Chomsky was going to be corrupting the minds of their students.
1: Dr. Daniel Everett, he is a renowned linguist and the author and a trustee professor of cognitive sciences and sociology at Bentley University in Massachusetts. His book is called Don't Sleep, There Are Snakes. Doctor, what's your new book coming out? Can you give us a plug for the new book?
0: Yes, it's called Born of the River, and it is a collection of stories in the first person that come from my own field research of about 30 different stories from 18 different tribal groups that I've personally conducted research on over the last 50 years. And I'm very excited about it. The stories talk about life and childhood and birth and death and after death. So I think it's the best way to understand Amazonian tribes is through these stories that are told in the new book.
1: And what's the name of the new book?
0: Born of the River.
1: Born of the River. And the website, DanEverettBooks.com. DanEverettBooks.com. Professor, what an unbelievable life you've led. What an unbelievable story. Thank you for sharing it with us. I hope I did it justice. Good luck with the new book. We'll definitely have you back when that comes out. Thank you, sir. Have yourself a great night.
0: Thank you very much. It was an honor.
1: America at Night, back in a moment.
2: Be sure to follow us on Instagram at America_at_night.
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4: From the text line, 1-844-2-McGraw, 1-844-462-4729. Forgot the phone number there for a second. Here's from British Columbia. Man, I wonder what age these tribe people live to be. There's a documentary on it, and it is it's an extraordinary documentary. What a life this guy's led. And who knew that you'd get death threats because you had a philosophy or a term paper on the language of Amazon tribe. But people hold on to their beliefs. Pretty tough in this country these days. Scott, who formerly banned Scott, says Sotomayor says the Supreme Court of the United States is kicking the can down the road. Rusty's upset. Let's see what he's upset by. Falling beef prices. He says it's a state-by-state issue, apparently. Confused by his comments. From Illinois, please no foreign beef. We're very volatile to mass extinction through the food chain, i.e. salads and peppers from Mexico. Illegals working in U.S. food processing plants with almost monthly recalls since Biden was president. No, this is a very bad idea. Adam from Illinois, emergency room food poisoning. Here's another one. I thought you said strawberry was going to be on tonight. Yeah, I had to juggle the calendar because of our friend who was on earlier tonight. So we'll get Daryl on here real soon. Daryl's been great. So we'll get to him on here as soon as possible. I only got 3 hours a night. I can do what I can do. All right, it's open phones next hour. We'll take phone calls and text messages. We've got a whole bunch of text messages, a couple of voicemails along the way, and, of course, your phone calls. It is a Monday night, and who knows? There's lots of news out there. Who knows where we're going to end up? But that's the whole idea of late night or radio at its best. 1-844-2-McGraw, 1-844-262-4729. Our executive director is Alex Hinton. Our engineer tonight is Richard Good. I'm McGraw-Milhaven, and this is America at Night on Westwood One.
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3: From ABC News, I'm Stephanie Officer. The Supreme Court in a 6-3 decision Monday clearing the way for President Trump to implement parts of his executive order on mail-in voting. ABC News legal contributor Professor James Sample.
4: The court said that in essence, because the states had not yet been ordered to do anything, all the executive order amounted to in the court majority's view was the equivalent of an internal memo to internal staff within the executive department. And therefore, the argument was the states have not yet been ordered to do anything. Therefore, the states have not yet been harmed. Therefore, the states, when they sued after this executive order was issued back in April, were in essence suing too soon.
3: Hayden Panettiere's mother speaking out regarding her daughter's death. ABC's Rhiannon Alley.
5: Panettiere's death now under investigation. Police say there are no signs of foul play, but the DEA has now joined the case. Officials also saying her on-again, off-again boyfriend, Brian Hickerson, and his brother, Zach, were the last two people to see Hayden alive. Brian had previously pleaded no contest in 2021 to two felony charges he abused Panettiere, whose mother says she tried to get Panettiere away from him, even moving in with her daughter for 2 months last year.
3: Nearly 2 weeks after severe storms hit Indiana, thousands still don't have power in Gary. State power company NIPSCO says it expects to be restored by Tuesday. Gary Mayor Eddie Melton.
6: Individuals are making contributions to our local community foundation on our behalf to help us raise dollars to get people fed breakfast, lunch, and dinner throughout the entire city. We've been funding our food trucks. Our restaurants have stepped up and donating food.
3: The storm also revealed an alleged case of animal hoarding in Merrillville, Indiana. More than 70 dogs were discovered in a trailer after a tree fell on it. Animal shelter Humane Indiana says none of them have to be euthanized. They'll get checkups, care, and snuggles before they're ready to be adopted. 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
7: From the WTMJ Breaking News Center, I'm Jessica Gatso. A man is charged in the deaths of two people inside a recording studio on Milwaukee's north side. Kelvin Harris faces two counts of first-degree reckless homicide after Quentin Williams and DeQuayshawn Evans were found shot to death last week. A criminal complaint says Harris called 911 and admitted to firing the shots. He told investigators that Evans had taken his gun during an argument, prompting him to grab another gun and open fire. Harris is set to appear in court for the first time today. We Energies is defending its proposed rate increases as local groups call on state regulators to reject them. Ian Schmidt-Ernst with Wisconsin Conservation Voters argues that customers can't afford another increase.
8: Being out in communities in northeast and southeast Wisconsin, one thing is clear. People are sick of We Energies rate hikes.
7: The group says residential electric bills would go up about 14% over the next 2 years. We Energy spokesperson Brendan Conway says the proposal includes investments aimed at preventing outages and improving reliability.
9: No one wants to see rising energy costs. We realize that. That's why our filing includes hundreds of millions of dollars in customer savings and another $30 million we propose that would go back to customers just this fall in fuel cost savings.
7: The Public Service Commission will make a final decision later this year. Calls continue for the resignation of New Berlin's mayor after he shared anti-Muslim posts on social media. Mayor Dave Ament's posts on Facebook called Muslims traitors and unloyal Americans as recently as a few weeks ago. The New Berlin Common Council meets tonight to discuss possible action against the mayor. After a year of record enrollment in 2025, universities across the nation are facing a future of fewer students. Some schools are seeing their applications go up, but their admittance rates go down. MMAC senior advisor Tim Sheehy tells Wisconsin's Midday News how nearby schools are faring.
10: In 2009, some 57% of people that applied to Madison got in. That's dropped to 41%. UWM, while it's lost over time about 4,000

0: students is holding its own. MSOE has grown a little bit.
1: Although UW-Madison is accepting less students overall, Sheehy says more out-of-state students are going there. In sports, after taking 2 of 3 against the Braves, the Brewers begin a 3-game series against the Mets tonight. Coverage starts at 5:35 here on WTMJ. Your WTMJ forecast. Mostly sunny skies today with a slight chance for showers and storms rolling in at night, a high of 80. Wednesday, partly cloudy and warm, a slight chance for thunderstorms, high of 86. Thursday, the sunshine returns, a high of 81. Friday, partly cloudy skies with a high of 77. I'm Jessica Gatso, WTMJ News.
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0: All right, it's hour number three. Don't know where the first 2 hours went, but the open phones are all yours. 1-844-262-4729. That's 1-844-2-McGraw. 1-844-262-4729. We've got voicemails right around the corner. Got a lot of those coming up. And, of course, we got text messages. Let me give you a little rundown of the news of the day, and then we will sort of go from there. But it has been quite a bit of news over the last 24 to 48 hours. The justices, the Supreme Court, issued an emergency ruling this afternoon allowing President Trump to move forward for now with his plans to restrict mail-in voting. This is a convoluted issue, and I'm certainly not going to try and explain it to you because I read it three times and I still don't quite exactly know what it means. But the justice said Trump could proceed with implementing the executive order that he signed in March, directing the Department of Homeland Security to create a state-by-state list of U.S. citizens. The order also calls on the Postal Service to use its lists provided by the states to determine which voters should be allowed to vote by mail. However, this is convoluted because it really doesn't change anything. They can continue to go down this path, but they're not allowed to implement anything, from what I understand. Also, if this goes into effect, there's going to be lawsuits on top of that. So a lot of convoluted and a lot of panting and a lot of, shall we say, snowflaking, if that's a word, because I don't think it really changes anything. The president did threaten even higher tariffs on Canada exports. As the United States and Canada were once the best of friends, now we edge toward a full-blown tariff war. Canada says they're going to wait until September 8th to announce the retaliatory tariffs. So we'll wait and see what happens there. Treasury Secretary Scott Bessent, right? This was supposed to be the economic D-Day, but according to Scott Bessent, he acknowledged that this was more of a warning shot. People were waiting for serious details, and no real serious details came. The administration billed it as an economic apocalypse for Iran, but today they announced few details. Instead, Bessent acknowledged that this was more of a warning shot and that thus began a period of quiet diplomacy. That was my question. We already have massive sanctions on Iran. How much more can we put on them? President Trump did lift the Iranian oil sanctions a few weeks ago, month or so ago, for a number of weeks, which was strange. But he took the sanctions off the oil, quickly put them back on weeks later after they didn't abide by the memorandum of misunderstanding. So we'll go there. The most complicated, though, is China. China's the one dealing with Iran. And so how much pressure are we going to put on China? How much pressure can we put on China, the largest buyer of Iranian oil? So we'll wait and see how all that turns out. Wildfires continue in the West. 45,000 people were ordered to evacuate their homes along Nevada's western border as wildfires approach the city of Reno. The blaze is known as the Hawk Fire. It's burned more than 15,000 acres since it began on Saturday somewhere in the Sierra Nevada foothills. It seems like the West is burning all over. Late summer, dry conditions, more fires than we know what to do with. So say a little prayer for those people. Let's see here. Indiana is being plummeted by thunderstorms. 30,000 customers across northern Indiana are still without power. About 15,000 of them live in Gary, Indiana. This story, they've lived without power in Gary, Indiana for, it's coming up on 2 weeks now. This story is heartbreaking. The people in Gary, Indiana, still without power 2 weeks after storms come through. Pretty crazy in and of itself. We talked about the farming prices earlier with the farmer from Virginia. Crop prices have plunged. Most U.S. farms will lose money this year. The Department of Agriculture is struggling to provide basic services to farmers. They, of course, are not happy here with a number of farm states in key states, whether it's Ohio, Iowa, Michigan, Kansas, Texas. So there's a lot of struggling. The ag industry is having a devil of a time, and they sit at some of the key states. We'll see how all that turns out. Let's see what else we got going on here. Oh, yeah, this one's an interesting one. An arbiter ordered the Washington Post to reinstate a columnist, Karen Atta. She was fired over social media posts about Charlie Kirk. And apparently part of their contract says that she was just doing her job and she was fired for it. Then there, according to her contract, she has the opportunity to go to an arbiter. And, yeah, they took it to an arbiter. And the arbiter at the Washington Post said, yeah, you were fired for doing your job. And there's ordered the Washington Post to reinstate her as a columnist, and they got to pay her for back pay. But that was kind of interesting. And then anybody remember Colby Rasmus? Played for the Cardinals for a while. I think he was traded to the Braves for a while. Played about 10 years in the major leagues. His name was Colby Rasmus. Well, Colby Rasmus has a niece named Kinley Rasmus, also the daughter of a former major league pitcher, Corey Rasmus. Kinley Rasmus is the star of the Little League Baseball World Series. 12-year-old Kinley Rasmus. She is the 25th girl to play in the 79-year history of the tournament. She struck out 8 batters in one game and went 2-for-2 with an RBI triple in the next. Comes from a pretty good baseball family. Her dad is Corey Rasmus. He played in the major leagues. Her uncle is Colby Rasmus, played in the majors for about 10 years. And her cousin, Riker, plays first base on this team. So the team has 2 women who are in the Little League World Series. 2 girls in the Little League World Series. How about that? That's a sweet story. She struck out 8 batters in one game. 12-year-old Kinley Rasmus. How's that for a story? All right, phone numbers, 1-844-42-McGraw, 1-844-462-4729. We got some phones open for you right now. We'll go to them after the break. America at Night, back in a moment.
1: America at Night with McGraw-Milhaven, where the nation comes to talk.

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1: All right, let's go to the phones here. 1-844-2-McGraw, 1-844-262-4729. We got Catherine in Vancouver. Catherine, welcome to America at Night.
2: Hey.
1: Hi.
2: You know, you can call me uneducated. You can call me stupid. I've heard it all. But I just have this question.
1: Yes.
2: I heard in the courts a while back that you guys ruled that Trump couldn't, you know, charge tariffs. They had to be paid back.
1: Yes.
2: And so I don't understand why he's still able to leash this on Canada.
1: Catherine, I would never call you any of those names. And it's actually a legitimate question. How can the Supreme Court rule that President Trump can't just unilaterally add tariffs and that these tariffs had to be paid back? You're absolutely right. It's a legitimate question. The Supreme Court struck down the tariffs under some other act in which he cited as to why he could invoke the tariffs. So the Supreme Court said he couldn't invoke tariffs for that reason. However, and I asked this question earlier today. It isn't like I had this off the top of my tongue. I asked this same question. But according to the Trade Act of 1974, Section 301, mind you, right off the top of my head, the president is allowed to place tariffs in response to countries who have unfair trade practices, human rights, or forced labor. So the administration is claiming that Canada either has unfair trade practices, human rights, or forced labor, and therefore he can invoke tariffs on China.
2: On China?
1: On Canada, I'm sorry.
2: Okay. Well, that's a good answer.
1: All right. Thank you for the phone call, Catherine. You got it. It's a legitimate question. I suspect the people in Canada are scratching their heads and said, I thought the Supreme Court ruled you couldn't do this. He couldn't do it that way. They haven't ruled on if he can do it this way. And I think there's one thing we learned in the Trump administration is a good lawyer will go a long, long way. a good lawyer will go a long way these days. Get yourself a good lawyer. Robert in New Haven, welcome to America at Night.
3: Hello. Thank you for picking up my call. I just wanted to see your opinion or your listener's opinion. I just Googled United States owes China as of, I think, June or May, $633 billion, and China gets 75% of their oil from Iran. Mm-hmm. So if Iran has a little bump in the road and they need, hey, we need a couple billion dollars to get through this little bump in the road, what will Trumpy do and say, wait a minute, you can only let us borrow money? And I think it'd be to China's best interest to let Iran borrow the money for whatever reason, because they need that oil. And that's just my opinion, but I don't know if I'm thinking out of the box
1: here's what we know. We know that Russia, China, and North Korea are helping Iran. We know that we had a North Korean expert on Friday night saying that the sanctions that are put on North Korea really aren't worth much or aren't doing much good because they're getting around the sanctions, whether it's China or Russia or Iran. We know that Iran is trading oil and money for
3: undercover
1: missiles and everything else with North Korea. We know that China, as you said, is buying the bulk of its oil from Iran. And so they want to force China to stop trading with Iran. They want them to cut off Iran. Didn't President Trump just hold a news conference from the Oval Office a couple weeks ago saying that China was, in fact, infringing on our sovereignty, trying to hack into our elections, and he was going to do something about it, and yet he's going to go meet with them next month? It seems like It seems like President Trump.
3: After we borrow money, though.
1: Right. Yeah. Right. And because we're running such deficits, we're floating our bonds all over the world. Look, President Trump doesn't know where to turn next. Militarily, he's sort of at a standstill.
3: Well, he's got PX. Don't forget that. Secret
1: economically,
3: weapons,
1: economically, right? He took the sanctions off the oil. Then he put the sanctions back on the oil. Now he's calling for an economic D-Day. Then he says, I'm going to blow him off the face of the earth. But then he calls off the strikes because they're close to an agreement. They're nowhere close to an agreement. The Strait of Hormuz is closed for all intents and purposes. They're running.
3: It's called the Scared Strait of Trump.
1: Right.
3: That's what it's called now.
1: I don't know. I don't know. I mean, the sanctions, whatever sanctions we have on Iran right now is decimating its citizens. It's
3: so they borrow money from China. They're going to borrow money from China and they'll be living like a world.
1: Well, their citizens are in free fall. Their economy is in free fall. Economic sanctions.
3: New, really.
1: Right. That's exactly right. Have been decimating the Iranian people, the Iranian government.
3: They're seasoned. They're used to it.
1: Right. And the Iranian government and their leaders, how much are they suffering from these sanctions? So the sanctions, if we squeeze them more, we're going to be hurting the Iranian people, not necessarily the Iranian leadership. So they don't really care
3: about
1: their
3: money.
1: Citizens.
3: It's the
1: so
3: money.
1: I don't,
3: they're squeezing them.
1: Look,
3: they're
1: we are
3: money
1: in,
3: from China.
1: We're in a sticky wicket because Iran has realized something over this, that them building a nuclear bomb isn't as powerful as controlling the Strait
3: leverage.
1: Of Hormuz. Yeah.
3: They have so more leverage. Oh, can I say one more thing about Canada?
1: Yeah, go ahead.
3: Oh, sorry to interrupt you there. In Canada, I understand, I don't know if it's true, that the agreement they had was called off like 5 minutes before Friday night, midnight, and Trump supposedly, or maybe Trump's people, told Canada that you cannot sell none of your maple syrup or nothing to any other country but us because of the agreement they had, the tariffs. And if you sell to any other country your cheese or your wine, it has to go through the administration of America so they could determine a backwards profit. And that's why they pulled the trigger, because they're like, if we want to sell maple syrup to some other country, we're gonna. And they're like, no. So I don't know if that's true, but you know, that's the reason that they couldn't be committed.
1: Yeah. Robert, thanks for the phone call. I don't know exactly what went down. I don't think the world knows exactly what went down in those last couple of hours with these negotiations. All we know is that they came to some impasse. We know that Carney in Canada said, look, you're asking for a bridge too far, and America didn't get what they wanted. So we don't know exactly what happened. I did hear that the United States, or read somewhere, that the United States wanted them to drop the French language, which I thought was a weird and odd request. That's a cultural thing. That has nothing to do with economics or trade, but whatever. Doesn't make any sense, but who knows if that's true. I haven't heard anything about maple syrup. I will say this, though. I only use maple syrup on my pancakes. 100% maple syrup. But I usually get it from Vermont, or it says Vermont on the bottle. But apparently Canada supplies 80% of the world's maple syrup, which is, that's the only thing I use, not that cornstarch stuff. So maybe I won't be making pancakes anytime soon. Stay right there. America at Night, back in a moment.
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4: 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What worries you? Everyone's concern is different, but ignoring it won't make it disappear.

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11: From the text line.
1: 1-844-2-McGraw. Hey, McGraw, you should have contacted the president of the National Cattlemen's Association. We got called all over, and our guest was one of the ones who could make it tonight. We wanted to talk about that cattle thing just because so many people weren't talking about it. So we'll try and get a nice variety of a cross-section of cattle association people around. The ranchers have taken a beating years before the prices went up. Drought, grass fires, hard winters, blizzards. They deserve the better price to rein back their losses. Well, I think that's what the black president of the National Cattlemen's Association was saying, is that letting in foreign beef just sort of floods the market with cheap beef and hurts the American cattle growers. That was the point he was trying to make. Neil in California. Neil, thanks for joining us on America at Night. You were on the air.
11: Well, thank you for having me. Hey, I grew up in upstate New York. I'm in California now. And all of the economy of Canada went through Quebec because it went from the Great Lakes towards the Atlantic. So Quebec was critical, right? And that's where the British started, the French. And the people in Quebec are still French. So they've twice tried to succeed from Canada. And Canada wants to keep Canada like we had the Civil War. They don't want a Civil War. They want to keep Quebec. And until recently, it was the most important province, probably. Now things are starting to go through British Columbia because we have trade with Asia, both in the United States and Quebec. So Quebec requires Canada to trade unfairly. Like we pour millions of gallons of milk into the sewers because the trade practices are so unfair because the people in Quebec also have dairy farms. And there are many products that are like that where Quebec trades unfairly. The Canadians can't fix it with the United States because they can't risk losing Quebec. So a lot of that, of what's going on, when Trump says this crazy stuff about, you know, get rid of Quebec and all this stuff. You know, it might be crazy, but there's a reason for the craziness. And Canada's suffering because of Quebec, because they threatened to leave. It's just that simple. Imagine if New York threatened to leave the United States twice.
1: I think a lot of people would be happy if New York left the United States.
11: And maybe me in California too, but
1: no, I don't, I'm not going to pretend to know the inner workings of the milk trade when it comes to the United States and Canada. All I know is that a trade war with Canada, no matter what issues we have now, putting a 50% stuff on everything coming in from Canada is going to hurt everybody.
11: I don't know who wins in the end. I'm not that savvy in the economics. My guess is Canada loses, but who knows? Maybe Canada rallies all of Europe against us and it works.
1: Well, but Canada loses, but the United States loses. I mean, right? We have to deal with all the things we import from Canada, whether it's energy, whether it's lumber.
11: Our own lumber, we're just not allowed to use it. And we have plenty of our own energy and we're just not allowed to use it.
1: That is true. We do have our own lumber, but they have different types of lumber that contractors want. They have different types of oil. Their infrastructure is light crude oil. Our infrastructure is sort of heavier crude. So processing that oil is sort of, you know, it's all of the infrastructure. So to sort of get that infrastructure changed around, it's going to take time. And so there are going to – nobody wins in it. In a trade war. Everybody loses in a trade war.
11: Yes, and we have similar problems than they do. It's we can't get our coal and our timber out to Pacific, and they can't get their oil and their timber out to the Pacific. And it's both of our governments that are the problems for that. So,
1: right. Well, and there was a rancher earlier talking about potash and fertilizer, right? So, I mean, that's going to...
11: Unbelievable. You know, Canada's rich. There's nobody who lives there and it's rich.
1: Right. So, I mean, that's going to hurt a lot of farmers. So, you know, again, it's going to be winners and losers. If you don't need fertilizer, it ain't going to bother you. But you know what? You're eating tomatoes and you're eating corn and you're eating beef. And so the fertilizer's got to be in there somewhere.
11: Right. Yeah, I think if Trump had been a little more politically savvy, we wouldn't have had Carney run against the United States and win for the Labor Party in Canada.
1: That is true. He is definitely a retaliation.

0: to President Trump and picking a fight with Canada. There's no question about that. Hey, Neil, good phone call. Thanks for the conversation.
1: Thank you for your time. You have a good night.
0: You got it. Let's go to Joe in Salem, Arkansas. Joe, you're on America at Night.
2: Thank you, McGraw. I enjoyed that guest you had on the imported beef. However, I was in the business myself, cow calves, and he's off on a few things. It takes really 9 months to get them up to feedlot size. They like them at 500 to 700 pounds, and then they feed them out, 90-120 days before the processor wants them, and then. Yeah. And cut them up and everything, and that's the most efficient size, 800 to 1,000 pounders. Well, right now the futures are going down. Their prices, I'm at Sale Barn a lot, and everybody I talk to, they hate my guts now because I said cattle's way too high. There's something going to have to happen here. People cannot afford decent ground beef anymore. It's been running about $7 a pound for 80-20 ground. Mar Butcher does not even keep ground round anymore. He said they have to be $10 or $12 a pound. So they ground, just round steaks for that. But 80-20 is really good grilling material, and the numbers are down. And we've been hollering at reps and senators, and trying to get say USDA, you better do something. These numbers are coming down. So the prices keep going up, and the only guys that's buying them, no locals anymore, is the feedlot representatives. And they said, I gotta have a semi-load. So they just keep bidding them up there. And
0: all right, so hold on a second. Are you happy with what President Trump did?
2: Personally, I had my big fat double cheeseburger in quite a while. So, yeah, I'm going to enjoy it while it lasts. I called the butcher, and he says, oh, the Packers, they're going to actually help and skim it even a little more. They're glad to hear about it, but they have to pay their help and everything. And he says, we might see some 399, 80-20, surely the 73-27 mix. 27 fat and 73, but I like 80-20. And he says we're going to have some sales. Our best sale ever in the last several years has been five something, almost $6 a pound. Now I sold my steers. I got out more than 10 years ago, and because of health, hard to walk around, load round bales and all that kind of stuff. But I sold mine, and I was happy at $1.06 to $1.20 at that time for my 600 pounders. Take them to sale. Well,
0: they're
2: bringing them animals. No matter the price goes up or a little down, they're all averaging $3,000 a head. And the canter cutter old bony cows I used to get $20-some to $30-some a piece total. That's cents on the hundred. And now they're bringing several hundred dollars for potted meat and spam. And, that's the worst meat that goes into that kind of stuff.
0: Right,
2: but I'm going to tell you, he's going to get a lot of people that were thinking about not voting for him because of war and stuff. Now, I guarantee you there'll be several more things, as in all elections, they figure out what can we do to get a big majority of the voters. And in Arkansas, his popularity went down, even with Sarah, the governor here. He's down in the 40s now.
0: All right, so hold on a second, Joe. You're telling me that by Donald Trump doing this, bringing in this foreign beef in Arkansas, people are going to have a good thought, are glad President Trump's doing this? Is this a net gain for him in Arkansas?
2: I think the survey here will bring him up because a lot of people want cheap hamburger. And listen, it told me exactly what he's doing because he put a 90-day on it. Now, the butcher says, he may extend it. It depends on the cattle ranch and lobby. Now, if they really give him trouble, but he wants the Republicans to win, and so he wants to keep all the voters he had last election.
0: Yeah. All right.
2: I mean, that's... Yeah. It happens over time.
0: Yeah. We'll see how it goes. Hey, Joe, thanks for the insight. Have a good day.
2: Thank you very much.
0: You got it. Danny and Rolla, you're on America at Night. Thanks for joining us, Danny.
3: Hey, bud. The ranchers are much like farmers. Farmers rotate crops. If you have a banner year for wheat or soybeans or corn, whatever, you rotate. Part of that's soil, but part of that is what the market demands. And this doesn't happen overnight. So if the price keeps going up, you can choose to breed less cattle and stay with that high price. But then if something happens and all of a sudden the bottom drops out, you can't just snap your fingers and have a bigger herd. These guys know this. They're professionals. It shouldn't come as a shock. And beef is a commodity just like oil. You're going to get X amount of dollars. And aside from the meat packers, if the grocery stores are getting it, say the packers don't tack on a bunch of extra price, the grocers, the people that are actually distributing it, they might. So I don't know if the consumer is going to see any net gain.
0: Well, that's what I said. That's what I asked. Yeah, so you're forcing the cattle rancher to sell at a cheaper price, but will that cheaper price ultimately end up the one we end up 25% less at the supermarket? I don't think so.
3: Right, but at the same time, that rancher, you can breed more cattle. I mean, it does take a certain amount of time. But
0: yeah, the guy said about a year.
3: Well, right. Well, 9 months, but yeah. But the thing about it is, like I said, it's just like a farmer. You cannot grow corn all the time if every other farmer in the country is growing corn.
0: Yeah, but
3: you're not going to make any money.
0: Yeah, but there's,
3: you need to have some soybeans.
0: There's the lowest number of cattle since the 60s. Right now,
3: well,
0: so I mean,
3: no,
0: you got a ways to go.
3: No, that's not true.
0: Oh, I think that's pretty well known. Yeah.
3: Cattle got down to 87 cents a pound on the hoof during COVID. So that was the lowest price ever since started.
0: But I think the number of cattle.
3: Well,
0: is
3: right.
0: Down
3: okay.
0: significantly.
3: I get you.
0: Yeah.
3: I get you. But here's the thing. If you don't see that coming, it's kind of like, you know, when egg prices spiked, there was a big sickness, and then all of a sudden, that is what made egg prices spike.
0: I thought it was Biden.
3: Well, it happened during Biden, but it wasn't.
0: Look at you, you liberal. You're defending Biden and the egg prices.
3: No, I'm not.
0: Look
3: defending
0: at you.
3: Him. Hey, I place,
0: no, no, no.
3: I place,
0: no, no,
3: I
0: no, no, no.
3: Blame
0: no.
3: where blame
0: I'm,
3: lays.
0: I'm totally teasing you, Danny. Let me check on the number of head of cattle, but I think the guy said we're at like a 75-year low when it comes to heads of cattle in the U.S. But let me heads of cattle.
3: Ahead. I'll go with you, but okay. As far as price, price per pound, beef on the hoof.
0: We're on an all-time high
3: during COVID. But anyway.
0: Yeah, okay, fine. But that was COVID was 4 years ago. 5 years ago.
3: Well, but that was the lowest price. But, and by the way, my Cardinals got swept. It's kind of a sad day, but anyway, have a good night, brother.
0: The Phillies are good, and they played them at the wrong time. Phillies are getting hot at the right time. America at Night, back in a moment.
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12: All right, let's get some beef prices here. Back in February of 2020, right before COVID hit, average price of ground beef was $3.83. Shortly thereafter, it shot up. June of 2020 was $4.74. After that, it plummeted to about $4 in November of 2020. Now,

0: In 1975, there were 132 million heads of cattle. So that's what, a third less? 86 million today, 132 million. So what is that, 20, 30? That's almost like 50 million more heads of cattle. 50 million heads of cattle is missing. That's why beef prices are through the roof. Rami, I got about 2 minutes. Rami in San Francisco, you were on America at Night.
1: Check out Diet for a New America. It came out in 1995. The name is Diet for a New America. A lot of Texas ranchers are moving away from animal farming. Secondly, I wanted to say that Iran did not break the negotiations. McGraw, they fired on those storage vessels, but they had said ceasefire on all war fronts, and our friends were bombing southern Lebanon. So we should be more concerned about what's going on in Gaza. You have daughters, McGraw, who are killing children every day. The whole world is watching. Our reputation is at stake. And Senator Leahy Act is a law, is a U.S. law, which is being broken by our officials. Senator Leahy said we shouldn't be giving aid to countries that torture and do war like our bully allies. Thank you, McGraw. Much love.
0: Thank you. You got it. No idea what that meant, but God love you. All right, that's going to do it for us. Our thanks. We didn't get to any voicemails tonight. I apologize. That was my bad. We'll get more in tomorrow night. I apologize. That's my fault. But we had a full phones, and I wanted to get the phone call. So I apologize. Not what I like to do. I like to get a mix of phone calls and text messages and a voicemail. So I will try and do better tomorrow night. That heads of cattle thing, man. The herd size is at its lowest level since 1951 due to drought conditions, poor production costs that's forced ranchers to reduce their herd size. So pretty amazing. 50 some odd million heads of cattle don't exist from when they did in 1932. That's why beef prices are through the roof. All right. That's going to do it for us. Thanks for putting up with me each and every day. Tomorrow night's National Park Day. Check in the latest National Park. Our executive director is Alex Hinton. Our engineer tonight is Richard Good. I'm McGraw-Milhaven, and this is America at Night on Westwood One. Thanks for putting up with me.

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4: 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And that doesn't mean that the poll was wrong then. It was maybe right at the time.
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0: News. I'm Stephanie Officer. Nevada's Hawk Fire now burning across more than 15,000 acres. The National Guard has been deployed. ABC's Melissa Adan is there.
1: This is not far from downtown Reno. Really, we are at the heart of Reno. You just go out about 15 minutes. Those are the immediate first roadblocks that officials have set up. The National Guard is here. They're pushing out so many people because they had 45,000 people that were ordered to evacuate. Then more than 40,000. So we're looking at almost 100,000 people that had orders either to evacuate or to be prepared to evacuate.
0: President Trump escalating his trade war with Canada. ABC's Rachel Scott at the White House.
2: Talk about a tit for tat between the U.S. and Canada. Look, this is one of our largest trading partners. Obviously, it's our closest ally right to the north. President Trump imposed that 50% tariff on about $20 billion worth of Canadian goods. Canada's vowing to respond. President Trump now says that he'll slap 50% tariffs on Canadian car parts, cars, trucks, and steel. And Mark Carney is now saying that he's going to announce even more tariffs, retaliatory tariffs, this morning.
0: The parents of Alex Preddy, the 37-year-old Virginia nurse killed by a federal agent in Minneapolis in January, speaking out on ABC's Good Morning America Tuesday morning. Michael and Susan Preddy.
3: We watched it on TV, and it's like, that's our son. That's Alex. And they killed him. No one called us. No one.
4: we still haven't heard from him.
3: Yeah, that's how we found out.
0: After meeting much backlash and stewing in hot water over a kid's Halloween costume appearing to depict blackface and racist minstrel show imagery, Target is out with an apology. The retailer saying in part, quote, as a company, we got this wrong and we are deeply sorry. We know this is especially hurtful for our black guests, team members and partners. Target's statement went on to say it won't happen again. 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
8: From the WTMJ Breaking News Center, I'm Jessica Gatso. A man is charged in the deaths of two people inside a recording studio on Milwaukee's north side. Kelvin Harris faces two counts of first-degree reckless homicide after Quentin Williams and DeQuayshawn Evans were found shot to death last week. A criminal complaint says Harris called 911 and admitted to firing the shots. He told investigators that Evans had taken his gun during an argument, prompting him to grab another gun and open fire. Harris is set to appear in court for the first time today. We Energies is defending its proposed rate increases as local groups call on state regulators to reject them. Ian Schmidt-Ernst with Wisconsin Conservation Voters argues that customers can't afford another increase.
9: Being out in communities in northeast and southeast Wisconsin, one thing is clear. People are sick of We Energies' rate hikes.
8: The group says residential electric bills would go up about 14% over the next 2 years. We Energy spokesperson Brendan Conway says the proposal includes investments aimed at preventing outages and improving reliability.
10: No one wants to see rising energy costs. We realize that. That's why our filing includes hundreds of millions of dollars in customer savings and another $30 million we propose that would go back to customers just this fall in fuel cost savings.
8: The Public Service Commission will make a final decision later this year. Calls continue for the resignation of New Berlin's mayor after he shared anti-Muslim posts on social media. Mayor Dave Amen's posts on Facebook called Muslims traitors and unloyal Americans as recently as a few weeks ago. The New Berlin Common Council meets tonight to discuss possible action against the mayor. After a year of record enrollment in 2025, universities across the nation are facing a future of fewer students. Some schools

0: Schools are seeing their applications go up, but their admittance rates go down. MMAC senior advisor Tim Sheehy tells Wisconsin's Midday News how nearby schools are faring.
1: In 2009, some 57% of people that applied to Madison got in. That's dropped to 41%. UWM, while it's lost over time about 4,000 students, is holding its own. MSOE has grown a little bit.
0: Although UW-Madison is accepting less students overall, Sheehy says more out-of-state students are going there. In sports, after taking 2 of 3 against the Braves, the Brewers begin a 3-game series against the Mets tonight. Coverage starts at 5:35 here on WTMJ. Your WTMJ forecast. Mostly sunny skies today with a slight chance for showers and storms rolling in at night, a high of 80. Wednesday, partly cloudy and warm, a slight chance for thunderstorms, high of 86. Thursday, the sunshine returns, a high of 81. Friday, partly cloudy skies with a high of 77. I'm Jessica Gatso, WTMJ News.
2: Now all that was left neath the bad-smelling sky was my big empty factory, the Lorax, and I. The Lorax said nothing, just gave me a glance. Just gave me a very sad, sad backward glance as he lifted himself by the seat of his pants. And I'll never forget the grim look on his face when he heisted himself and took leave of this place through a hole in the smog without leaving a trace. This is Lee Habib, and this is Our American Stories. And what you just heard is an excerpt from Dr. Seuss's 1971 book, The Lorax. In 1989, this book was banned for the first time in a California school because it was believed to portray logging in a poor light and would turn children against the foresting industry. Dr. Seuss was raised as a Lutheran and had a strong religious background. His books often included strong moral messages, but he was always careful with how he went about it. Here to share a bit about Dr. Seuss's The Lorax, and The Grinch, by the way, is Brian J. Jones, author of Becoming Dr. Seuss.
3: In 1949, after he's come out of the Signal Corps, he's still making a career in ads. He's dabbled in Hollywood screen fixing and screenwriting. He doesn't like it. It's writing by committees, a little bit miserable. But he still really wants to do children's books. And he's just successful enough at it as a sort of second job that he's actually asked to lead a writer's workshop on writing children's books for the University of Utah in 1949. It is a pivotal moment in children's literature because Seuss sits down and writes down by hand what he thinks makes great writing for children. And he's taking lessons that he's learned from Capper. You can clearly see him processing and talking about, you've got to make the words count. You have to keep the action moving forward. You will lose children. He was telling students in his class, you know, your biggest competitor right now is comic books. And so it's Seuss really putting down on paper what children need to, you know, have their interest sustained, and how you don't want to write down to them, and how you don't want to be deliberately saccharine. You know, kids don't like being talked down to. Seuss inherently gets this. If you're trying to impress a kid, or you're trying to write fancy for some kid, they will see right through you. He would tell these students in his class that a child is the toughest audience you will ever write for, because they will see you coming. You cannot fool a kid, so don't try. The Grinch was successful right away, but The Grinch, I think, is such a fascinating book because, you know, remember, part of the message behind The Grinch is that Christmas doesn't come from a store. And I love that this book was written by somebody who spent the first part of his career probably telling you that Christmas did come from a store. I mean, the guy was in advertising, was very good at it. So I think there's a little bit of Seuss reckoning with himself in this story, which is one of the reasons why I think it's one of the reasons he took it so personally and could really sympathize with the Grinch and the Grinch coming around. But it's a great example of Seuss really working on an ending, because Seuss didn't like his books to be overtly preachy or messagey. He often said, you know, again, consistent with what he said in the 1949 lectures, if you're trying to be preachy, again, kids are going to see you coming. They're going to recognize immediately what you're up to. They're going to fold up shop. They're going to walk away. Like, no kid wants to be preached to. So you can't do that. So when he got to the end of The Grinch and was trying to figure out what happens after The Grinch has kind of redeemed himself, what do you end it with? He was trying to keep it from being a little too religious, if he could, which is why it ultimately ends with sort of the brotherhood of man, where you see, you know, in the cartoon, they do it brilliantly when the star comes up, but he's serving the roast beast at dinner. So it's more of a family type ending than a Christmassy ending per se. But that was Seuss working really hard with an ending. Now, at one point in his career, he did write a intentionally, deliberately messagey book, and that was The Lorax. And that's the one book where Seuss said, you know, I sat down to do this because I got mad. Seuss's house in La Jolla, California, sat up on Mount Soledad. It's this beautiful hilltop house, still there today. And at the time he built it, there was nothing around it, as you can imagine, in the 40s and early 50s. But over the years, he was watching development sort of encroach on his hillside. And it was sort of cookie cutter houses and apartments. And he didn't really, you know, he didn't really like the way they were tearing into the mountainside. So The Lorax was his intentional way of addressing the issue of being careful with our resources. Seuss never says in The Lorax, don't cut down trees. As Seuss pointed out after The Lorax came out, he said, look, I write books. Books are printed on paper. I live in a house. A house is made of wood. I'm not anti-logging. I'm not anti-cutting down trees. I'm pro being responsible with what we have. And that's sort of the message of The Lorax, which a lot of times gets lost in the discussion of that. I think it's his most consistently banned book. A lot of times it was banned in sort of the northwestern part of the United States where they rely on logging and timbering and things like that. But that's probably his most controversial book because of that. And Seuss always warned people, like, be very careful. You know, I've got a message in here, but be sure you understand what that message is. And it's got, I think, one of the most beautiful messages of any of Seuss's books, where he says, unless someone like you cares a whole awful lot, nothing is going to get better. It's not. I mean, that has nothing to do with logging, with timbering, nothing. It is a universal message. It is the beautiful point of that book in there. That is Seuss getting as messagey as he's ever going to get. And I think when people get wrapped around the axle on whether Seuss is being, you know, too environmental in this and he's too woke and he's paying too much attention to the movement of the time. You know, this was when Earth Day happened in the early 70s. The real message in there is, unless someone like you cares a whole awful lot, nothing is going to get better. You know, take charge, get involved. That's the message of The Lorax more than anything else. But that's the one time Seuss deliberately set out to convey a message, and look how carefully he does it. He really sweated that. And I mean, that book was tough for him anyway, but like really agonizing over message, because as he had told everybody in the late 1940s, you know, if you are deliberately messagey, you are in big trouble. You know, everyone will immediately see what you're doing. And so I just think that's so interesting with The Lorax, is because people think they see what he's doing. You know, they immediately start saying he's being environmental. He's talking about logging. Well, he is, but the bigger point is, unless someone like you cares a whole awful lot. I mean, that's the real message of The Lorax more than anything else. And Seuss is almost hiding it in plain sight because he was being so careful about it.
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3: 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Here's Ralph.
4: I have a couple stories for you, like three stories for you. The first one is, I struggled. Having grown up Catholic, and I've been taught that, you know, wealth is a sin, and that it's easier for a camel to get through an eye of a needle than it is for a rich person to get to heaven, and carrying that baggage around, I always worried about that, and I prayed and prayed and prayed to the Lord, should I give it all away and go to Africa? Should I live in a one-room apartment? What should I do, Lord? What should I do? Because I feel guilty. I feel guilty. I haven't become so successful. One day about 15 years ago, after having prayed and prayed and prayed, I'm sitting at my desk one Friday afternoon reading our link letter, which is our bi-monthly publication to all of our people. And on the front page of the link letter, there's a story about one of our mechanics who had just come back from Hong Kong with his wife, having adopted a special needs child. And I looked at that, and this wave came over me, this incredible wave of power. And it was the Holy Spirit. And he said to me, Ralph, don't you see that you're doing exactly what I want you to do? You're providing this opportunity for people to do great works because of what you're doing here. And the way you run your business and the values, I put you here for a reason. The only thing you're not doing is you're not giving me enough credit. And so I came down after about 15 minutes because it was the most incredible experience of my life. And Monday morning, I met with our strategy team, like 14 other people besides me. And every 2 weeks we do, and it just so happened. So I thought about this all weekend and started it by telling these people a story about what happened. And after I told them the experience, I said, do any of you people ever worry about, are you serving God at work? 14 hands went up. Every person put their hand up, worrying about, do they serve God at work? And I'm saying, well, I guess then we have to talk about, what does a company look like that serves God at work? And it turns out, we're doing a pretty darn good job. And we started talking about it. He said, we have to emphasize it more. We have to build it into what we talk about because, you know, you really shouldn't be talking about God, you know. Oh, my gosh, you might turn some people off. Well, I say the heck with them. My job, God put me here to create this and to do this because this, the funny thing is, the 14 people who are sitting around that table all felt the same way I did. So that came after 20 years of the Johnsonville Way, of starting the Johnsonville Way. And the basis of the Johnsonville Way is, how do we use the business to build people instead of using the people to build the business? And that would be, and how I see that, I'm sure I was guided on this one too, is that we were put on this earth to do two things. And I know this is true because we have companies all over Asia, all over people in South America, Europe, all over, okay? And they all have the same two basic things hardwired into them. The first one is that they want to develop their talents and they want to succeed so they can, not just for themselves, but for their families and for everything around. They want to help others do the same thing. And that's what makes us happy, because we're fulfilling, we're not going against how we're wired. And I don't care where we are. The Johnsonville culture works everywhere because that's how God made us. So when you understand that piece, then the job of Johnsonville is to challenge and help and coach and awaken in people that spirit. Because in many cases, they've been told they can't do it. They've been told they shouldn't do it. There are a lot of people have grown up in ways where they haven't had that opportunity or that challenge. And that spirit within them hasn't been awakened. Well, at Johnsonville, we awaken that spirit. And we have set the business up to encourage people to learn and grow, take more responsibility, develop their talents. However that is, whether they wind up at Johnsonville or not. If they get a bigger job or a better opportunity, or they realize and they say, now I know what I want to do with my life, we'll hold a parade for them. Okay? That makes us happy. So that's the philosophy. That's first and foremost in everything we think about and everything we do. We sponsored Boys and Girls Club, and we built the Boys and Girls Club in Fond du Lac. And one of the challenges I gave to the leadership there is that I want you to teach people, these kids, about personal responsibility, about work. As far as they know, these kids that are getting there, they have no idea where the money comes from for the Boys and Girls Club. They have no idea about responsibility. I've seen a lot of these charities where, oh, well, you're so deserving that we're just going to hand you money. And I think it's a sin. I think it's an absolute sin to allow people to default themselves and to not do things in a way that lifts people up. If God's blessed us to put us in a position to do that, if we don't do that, we're sinning. So went through all that with them. And they brought these two older girls, like 16 or 17, and two like 9-year-old girls with them. And we had all the people in the office. You know, we had 150 people standing around. And the two older girls are saying, listen, if it hadn't been for the Boys and Girls Club, we'd have been pregnant by now. We're both going to college. Next year we're graduating, we're going to college. But we would have dropped out of school and we'd have had 2-3 babies by now if it hadn't been for the Boys and Girls Club. And we are mentoring these girls and they're going to college too. It wasn't about the Boys and Girls Club staff doing it. It was these kids themselves. which is giving back, responsibility. You couldn't write it any better than that. In fact, I get chills. I get chills up and down my arm right now telling you the story. And they were finished talking, and the Holy Spirit put words in my mouth that I hadn't even considered. He said, if we all talk about serving God at work, let me tell you something. You hear this story? It's your hard work and your contributions that generates the cash that allows this story to happen. I just wrote the check. You made it happen. So you go home tonight knowing that you are serving God at work because you are creating these stories and lots of them. And people walked out of that room, I don't think a foot touched the floor. They were so high.
3: And what great storytelling. You're listening to Ralph Steyer, and he's talking about important things. He had prayed a long time about wealth and his own wealth. And one day, an employee visits Hong Kong and comes back with an adopted child. And then, the Lord answers a prayer and talks to him. What a beautiful culture Johnsonville has created. And as Ralph said, it works all around the world. Of course it does. When we come back, more from Ralph Steyer. Our Faith in Action series continues here on Our American Story.

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3: And we continue with Our American Stories and with Johnsonville Sausage founder Ralph Steyer for our Faith in Action series. Ralph next tells the story of the Oscar Mayer CEO coming into his office one day.
4: Here I said, this guy comes into the office and we know the family company, sooner or later they're going to sell out and all that. We'd just like to let you know that we're available, etc. And to me, again, it was a no-brainer, and I don't think it was me talking again. I think it was the Holy Spirit talking. I said, well, Sam, let me explain something to you. For me, selling the company is not a financial situation or an opportunity. It's not a decision, a financial decision. It's a decision of whether or not I go to heaven or go to hell. Because this is God's company. God put this here. God put me here in this position. And if I sell this business, I know that it's going to change immediately the next day. And it's not going to be what it was and what the Lord intended. And I will have just done it for the money. I will have taken what God gave me, and I would have done it for the money. And I know I'd go to hell for that. So what do you think the odds are that this is going to get sold in my lifetime? Sam said, well, let's talk about how we could work together. And that was the end of that dialogue. And you know, I had gotten so many conversations, so many people calling all the time, and it seemed like that word must have gotten out, because we really don't get those phone calls anymore about we'd really like to buy you. Because they know it's not for sale. Never for sale. I know what my purpose is. I know what my purpose is. And I thank the Lord every night for the joy I have of knowing that I'm serving God. That He had a purpose for me and I'm doing it. Yeah, imperfectly. Very imperfectly. I'm still imperfect, but I'm doing the best I can. You have to understand that the devil does his best work in church. Okay? I mean, you look at the Catholic Church and how it lost its way, it has lost its way, and what a mess it is in so many ways. All right, we're all imperfect people doing the best we can, okay? And just because you're the Pope or a bishop doesn't mean that you're so great or anything. No, we're all doing the best we can. So I'm sitting in

0: church when they listen to yet one more story, one more sermon from a priest saying, you know, Ralph, no, I'm not saying you know, Ralph, but he's saying to the whole congregation, it's easier for a camel to get through the eye of a needle than it's for a rich person to get to heaven. If you shouldn't be rich, or if you should, the whole story all over again, okay? And afterwards, I walk out, my wife's with me, and I go up to him, and I know she's going to be upset because I'm doing this. But I said to him, you know, Father, once, just once, I'd like to hear a priest give a sermon that says, isn't it wonderful how God works? And right out of St. Paul, and St. Paul says it, that St. Paul says, isn't it wonderful how God works, that he gives us all different talents. And he gives some people the talent to put together capital so that they can create a business that can actually employ people. And those people can make really good wages and a living and support themselves, their families, their community. And oh, by the way, pay your salary and fund this church, Father. Isn't it a blessing that God actually has people like that? Because otherwise nothing would be here. Wouldn't it be great to have a sermon like that sometime? He says, I never thought of it like that. Well, now you know. So maybe next time you ought to give that sermon. Not long after that, this priest got caught up in our archdiocese in Milwaukee with the whole pedophilia thing. He got accused by one person, and I checked into it, and I did not believe that he had done anything wrong. And yet the archdiocese just dumped him flat. He had nothing, left him with nothing, just cut him loose based on one accusation, which was false. So I called him up. I got his number, and I called him up, and I said, Father, I don't think what the archdiocese did is right. What are you going to do? He said, well, I want to serve a life of service. You know, I want to do a life of service, but I can't. But I don't have any money. But the only thing, and with that charge, or with that bad rap, he didn't get prosecuted, nothing. So he didn't have anything on his record, but the word was out. He says, I think the one thing I could do is be a funeral director. But I don't have the money to go to school to get a license. I'll lend it to you. Pay me back when you can. And I sent the guy, and the fellow is the funeral director, and he paid me back quickly, actually. We got it. And but it was just, it's just funny how that's how it ought to work. Helping people succeed, lifting people up. And he was able to live at least a life of service like he wanted to. In the Bible, it says, go forth and multiply. Multiply people's faith in me. Multiply the goods, all the things for a better life. Multiply the joy in the world. But the joy comes from serving others and serving God at the same time. That's where you feel joy. I don't know many people who chase money all their lives who are happy. And so, what is success? We've all defined success different ways, and as you get older and older, like I have, I finally realize what success really is. It's only one thing. It's when I die and I'm standing in front of the Lord, and he says, well done, my good and faithful servant. That's success. Anything else, if he's saying, well, Ralph, you made a lot of money, but you didn't serve me, I don't know who you are, that's not success. The only thing that's success is, well done, my good and faithful servant, because you were responsible and did so well with what I gave you. The small things I gave you, I'm giving you much more now in heaven to do more with. That's success. What does it profit a man to gain the whole world but suffer the loss of his soul?
1: And a special thanks to Ralph Steyer for sharing his story of his faith.

faith walk in the workplace. And so many of us of faith, well, we work. And we don't talk about that enough, how we bring our faith journey and our values that stem from our faith into the workplace, into our customers and our employees and all the stakeholders around us, including the community. And my goodness, the story of the CEO of Oscar Mayer and Ralph saying to him, let me explain something to you. Selling the company isn't a financial decision. It's a decision of whether I go to heaven or hell. Pretty much, I think the CEO had had his answer. What do you think the odds are I'd sell the company in my lifetime? He followed up. By the way, Ralph didn't get many calls about selling the company. Word was out. The story of Ralph Steyer, our Faith in Action series, here on Our American Stories.

0: 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Even with higher stroke risk from atrial fibrillation, an irregular heartbeat not caused by a heart valve problem. 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

0: And we continue here with Our American Stories, and our next story comes to us from a man whose YouTube videos are followed by hundreds of thousands of viewers of all ages. He's known simply as the History Guy. And we spend a lot of time telling stories about the past, and that's every kind of story about the past, because if you don't know who you are, well, you can't know who you're going to be. And so much of the story of who we are is the story of the past. And so that's why we spend a lot of time on history. So here's the History Guy with the story he calls Centerline, the surprising history of lane marking.
1: When Americans first started driving automobiles, we really hadn't set up rules or laws to operate the thing safely. In fact, for most of many decades, there wasn't even a line down the center of the road to delineate the lanes. In the fall of 1917, Dr. June McCarroll was driving her Ford Model T down the road near Indio, California, when she was run off the road by a truck. She later said of the event, "My Model T Ford and I found ourselves face to face with a truck on a paved highway. It didn't take me long to choose between the sandy berth to the right and the 10-ton truck to the left. And that's when I had my idea, pinning a white line down the center of the highways of the country as a safety measure." The California Department of Transportation credits Dr. McCarroll with the idea of painting a center line, but she wasn't actually the first to have that idea. You know, today that line down the middle of the hundreds of thousands of miles of roads around the world is so common, it makes such common sense, it's hard to imagine roads without them. But the history of delineating lanes on roads is actually surprising, and it deserves to be remembered. There are some early examples of lane marking. Well, Jubilee years, years of forgiveness, are mentioned in the Bible, chapter of Leviticus. The tradition in the Western Catholic Church was started by Pope Boniface VIII in 1300 AD. So many people, as many as 200,000, came to Rome for the event that Boniface had a continuous line painted down the middle of each road in Rome to help manage the crowds. The line did not, however, denote the direction of traffic, but the type. Horses and carts would be on one side, foot traffic on the other. In 1600 AD, a road near Mexico City used lighter colored stones to denote a center line. Markings of a center line were used sporadically on bridges in the U.S. and elsewhere in the 19th century. New York City was using pavement lines to mark crosswalks as early as 1911. Conventions for the direction of travel developed with time and were largely set by the 19th century, although the world still not come to an agreement whether traffic should move to the left or to the right. Early traffic tended to have the traveler on the left, a tradition possibly derived so that your sword hand would face the road in case the person on the other side was an enemy. America took the convention of traffic moving on the right, a tradition which developed in the 18th century, to make it easier to pass large agricultural wagons where the driver would control the horse team from the left rear horse, leaving his right hand free to control the whip. It was easier for the driver to see that he was clearing traffic that was passing to his left. Keep to the right laws were passed in both France and the United States in 1792. England, however, continued the tradition of traffic moving on the left, which was codified in the Highway Act of 1835 and is still followed in most of the former British Empire. But roads, for the most part, still did not have marked lanes, but the advent of the automobile and greater speeds made the need for such markings more apparent. Somewhat surprisingly, the move to mark those lanes appeared to originate in the United States. Cars became a sensation in the States. Between 1907 and 1917, they essentially replaced horses and carriages as the primary mode of transportation, a transition that was so quick that it outpaced society's ability to adjust. In 1910, there were only 5 cars per 1,000 people in the United States. But by 1920, that number had increased 17-fold to 86 per 1,000. When the Model T was introduced in 1908, it sold for $825. By 1912, the Model T runabout sold for $525, less than the average annual income in America, and the price continued to drop to a mere $290 in 1927. Cars became ubiquitous very soon after they were introduced. They became faster and faster, and paved roadways proliferated in an attempt to keep up. By 1918, there were over 10,000 motor vehicle deaths in the U.S. a year. As with many innovations, safety precautions and law systems were slow to keep up with the pace of technological change. It took a single decade for cars to become the primary mode of transportation in the United States, and the speeds men could now go with ease produced problems that had never been considered properly. In 1901, Connecticut became the first state in the country to institute a speed limit on motor vehicles. 12 miles an hour in town, 15 miles an hour on rural roads. Cars could go much faster than that. In 1911, a world record had been set by Bob Berman at Daytona Beach by going 141 miles an hour. While most cars couldn't go that fast, they had turned trips that took days into a matter of mere hours. One of the greatest challenges was lanes. With wagons and carriages, muddy roads developed ruts that were easy to follow. And while accidents were not trivial, they moved slowly enough that it was comparatively simple to avoid someone else on the road. While there is some disagreement, the first appearance of lane markings in the U.S. has been traced to Michigan, according to the Michigan Department of Transportation. The first line was painted in 1911 on River Road in Wayne County, Michigan, put there at the instigation of Edward N. Hines. Edward was a major innovator in road safety, spearheading the Good Roads Organization to improve public roads in Michigan in the 1890s. Hines also built the first stretch of concrete road in the world in 1909 and served on the Wayne County Board of Roads when it was created in 1906, alongside Henry Ford himself. Hines was said to have the original idea of painting a line down the middle of the road when he saw a milk truck go by that was leaking milk and thus leaving a white line behind him as it passed. And while the idea has become since a bedrock of traffic control, it took some time for it to catch on nationally. In 1917, in addition to Dr. McCarroll, several other people had the idea to paint lines, apparently independently of one another, in three different states. In Michigan, Kenneth Ingalls Sawyer, as engineer superintendent of Marquette County, painted a white center line along a dead man's curve. In Oregon, Deputy Sheriff Peter Rexford came up with the idea while on a bus, driving on a dark, rainy night. The county refused to fund the project, so Chief Deputy Martin Pratt paid for the paint that was later painted on the Columbia River Highway between Crown Point and Multnomah Falls in April 1917. It was later that fall that Dr. McCarroll was run off the road near Indio, California. Dr. McCarroll holds a unique place in the story, however, because her work went beyond just coming up with the idea. When the local Chamber of Commerce was uninterested in her plan, McCarroll painted the line herself. She instigated a letter-writing campaign that would help convince the state of California to adopt the measure universally in November 1924, and the State Highway Commission painted the lines. But at the time, there were few, if any, standards or guiding principles for markings, and where those standards or guiding principles did exist, they were on a local level, and there was no coordination between local agencies. In 1930, the National Conference on Street and Highway Safety published a manual on street traffic signs, signals, and markings. The manual recommended pavement lane markings in a number of cases, for example on curves of less than 600-foot radius, and also on hill crests, where the view ahead is insufficient to permit overtaking the passing in safety. Center lines were also recommended on streets with high traffic both directions, and streets wide enough to have more than one lane either direction. Lines were recommended to be at least 4 inches wide, and be white or yellow on bituminous pavement, and black or white on concrete. The use of black lane markings became less popular during the Second World War, when black markings could not be seen while driving under blackout conditions. The use of broken lines to denote places where lane changing is permitted was not defined until a new manual was produced in 1948. The original purpose of the dashed lines was to save costs by reducing the amount of paint needed to mark lanes. The length of the lines and gaps was not defined, but the manual said it should be well proportioned. The manual further noted that on rural highways, a commonly used standard of 15-foot segments with 25 gaps was normal. No national standard was adopted until 1978. Research shows that people tend to underestimate the length of the broken lines, with people surveyed most commonly assuming that the lines are 2 feet long.

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1: Oregon, the last state, capitulated later that year. In 1958, the Interstate U.S. Bureau of Public Roads adopted white lines to divide lanes. But in 1971, the Federal Highway Administration required now that all center lines on two-way roads be painted yellow, while white center lines were used to demarcate lanes of traffic going in the same direction, the now familiar system that we use today. The history of painting centerline road markers tells us that a few people with a good idea, willing to make a small change, could make, well, a large difference. Today, both Edward Hines and Kenneth Ingalls Sawyer are in the Michigan Transportation Hall of Honor. And the section of road on which Dr. McCarroll first painted her white line is now named in her honor, the Dr. June McCarroll Memorial Freeway.
2: That was the History Guy you've been listening to. And if you want more stories of forgotten history, subscribe to his YouTube channel, The History Guy, History Deserves to be Remembered. A surprising story of lane markings here on Our American Stories. 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
13: From ABC News, I'm Wayne Cabot. America's trade fight with Canada going to a new level today. Canada expected to announce exactly how it will respond to President Trump's new 50% tariffs on billions of dollars of Canadian imports and threats of new tariffs on Canadian-built cars and trucks and steel. More from ABC's Sophie Flay.
14: President Trump has claimed the U.S. does not need Canada, but nearly 100% of U.S.

0: natural gas imports come from Canada, along with more than half of our imported crude oil. And Trump last night acknowledged the U.S. relies on Canada for aluminum. Trump says Canada has been ripping off the United States for years. Trade talks collapsed over the weekend.
1: Another economic battle. Treasury Secretary Scott Bessent laying out the so-called economic D-Day plan, threatening sanctions on the countries that do business with Iran. In a 6-3 decision, the Supreme Court is allowing part of the president's order limiting access to mail-in ballots to move forward. ABC News legal contributor James Sample.
2: The court said that, in essence, because the states had not yet been ordered to do anything, all the executive order amounted to, in the court majority's view, was the equivalent of an internal memo to internal staff within the executive department. And therefore, the argument was the states have not yet been ordered to do anything.
1: In essence, ruling the states sued too soon. More legal fights are expected. The father of a Texas teen stabbed to death by another high schooler at a track meet, speaking exclusively to ABC News.
3: We don't ever get to see Austin again. We don't get to talk to him. We don't get to hug him.
1: Jeff Metcalf, after Carmelo Anthony's bid for a new trial was denied. 60,000 people plus out of their homes as the Hawk Fire chews through more ground around Reno, Nevada. Wesley Ong making his way back to his burned home.
4: You know, I'm salvaging a little bit, not much.
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8: From the WTMJ Breaking News Center, I'm Jessica Gatso. A man is charged in the deaths of two people inside a recording studio on Milwaukee's north side. Kelvin Harris faces two counts of first-degree reckless homicide after Quentin Williams and DeQuayshawn Evans were found shot to death last week. A criminal complaint says Harris called 911 and admitted to firing the shots. He told investigators that Evans had taken his gun during an argument, prompting him to grab another gun and open fire. Harris is set to appear in court for the first time today. We Energies is defending its proposed rate increases as local groups call on state regulators to reject them. Ian Schmidt-Ernst with Wisconsin Conservation Voters argues that customers can't afford another increase.
9: Being out in communities in northeast and southeast Wisconsin, one thing is clear. People are sick of We Energies rate hikes.
8: The group says residential electric bills would go up about 14% over the next 2 years. We Energy spokesperson Brendan Conway says the proposal includes investments aimed at preventing outages and improving reliability.
10: No one wants to see rising energy costs. We realize that. That's why our filing includes hundreds of millions of dollars in customer savings and another $30 million we propose that would go back to customers just this fall in fuel cost savings.
8: The Public Service Commission will make a final decision later this year. Calls continue for the resignation of New Berlin's mayor after he shared anti-Muslim posts on social media. Mayor Dave Ament's posts on Facebook called Muslims traitors and unloyal Americans as recently as a few weeks ago. The New Berlin Common Council meets tonight to discuss possible action against the mayor. After a year of record enrollment in 2025, universities across the nation are facing a future of fewer students. Some schools are seeing their applications go up, but their admittance rates go down. MMAC Senior Advisor Tim Sheehy tells Wisconsin's Midday News how nearby schools are faring.
11: In 2009, some 57% of people that applied to Madison got in. That's dropped to 41%. UWM, while it's lost over time about 4,000 students, is holding its own. MSOE has grown a little bit.
8: Although UW-Madison is accepting less students overall, Sheehy says more out-of-state students are going there. In sports, after taking 2 of 3 against the Braves, the Brewers begin a 3-game series against the Mets tonight. Coverage starts at 5:35 here on WTMJ. Your WTMJ forecast. Mostly sunny skies today with a slight chance for showers and storms rolling in at night, a high of 80. Wednesday, partly cloudy and warm, a slight chance for thunderstorms, high of 86. Thursday, the sunshine returns, a high of 81. Friday, partly cloudy skies with a high of 77. I'm Jessica Gatso, WTMJ News.
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13: Fall in line or face far worse. Good morning. I'm Mike Gavin in for Gordon Deal along with Nicole Murray. It's Tuesday, August 25th, and here's what we have for you this hour.
14: President Trump threatens new 50% tariffs on Canadian cars, auto parts, and steel as Canada plans to retaliate with their own levies.
13: The U.S. unveils Operation Economic Outcast in the hopes of ending a stalemate with Iran.
14: The Supreme Court sided with President Trump, easing a path toward new restrictions on mail-in ballots.
13: And is massive government debt killing your American dream?
15: So if the government doesn't get its spending under control, I think the standard of living for all of us is going to drop. And maybe we are even starting to, we've already started to feel some effects of it, because when the government spends a lot of money, we will see more inflation, which we already have seen a lot of, and we all know we hate.
13: Medora Lee from USA Today with more on how a $40 trillion debt makes things more expensive and shrinks your paycheck later in the hour. Canada will announce retaliatory tariffs against the U.S. today after relations between leaders of the two countries took another big hit Monday, with President Trump telling Canadian leaders to fall in line or face consequences far worse than existing tariffs, and Prime Minister Mark Carney accusing Washington of trying to subordinate Canada. Trump also threatened new 50% tariffs on Canadian vehicles, auto parts, and steel, while Carney said U.S. trade demands showed Washington wanted to destroy their major industries, including autos, steel, and aluminum. Carney speaking at the Port of Quebec.
16: We have all we need right here. The workers, the engineers, the ambition, and the right plan.
13: Vice President J.D. Vance was in Maine.
17: I frankly thought we had a deal. I think that we should have a deal, but I think that we need to send a message loud and clear to the Prime Minister of Canada. Stop taking advantage of the people of Maine. Stop taking advantage of America. It's over. We expect fairness in our trade policy.
13: The fiery words from both sides show how U.S.-Canada relations have deteriorated since Carney walked away from trade negotiations with the Trump administration late Friday, triggering the president's threatened 50% tariffs the next day on about $20 billion worth of Canadian goods. The AP says Canada and the U.S. share one of the world's largest trading relationships with deeply integrated supply chains across autos, energy, agriculture, and manufacturing, making a prolonged trade fight potentially costly for businesses and workers on both sides of the border. Iran promised to retaliate against expanded U.S. sanctions that Americans said would cut Iran's economic lifeline, with Tehran expressing confidence that their major trading partners would resist Washington's pressure campaign. Treasury Secretary Scott Bessent unveiled the measures on Monday, calling it Operation Economic Outcast, but stopped short of the most punishing sanctions, saying countries that continue trading with Iran risk being forced out of the dollar-based financial system.
18: We know who they are. They know who they are. So when the hammer of U.S. Treasury actions falls upon them, they will have no one to blame but themselves.
13: Bessent declined to identify the countries that would be targeted or reveal when the penalties would take effect, saying he would instead give them time to comply with the new directive. Before news of the latest sanctions, Iran threatened both a possible military response and further reduction in oil exports from the Gulf in retaliation for any U.S. economic measures. Almost 6 months have passed since the U.S. and Israel launched strikes on Iran. Reuters says that just two commodity vessels passed through the Strait of Hormuz on Monday, the lowest daily total since early May. Fire officials say crews have started to contain a wildfire in the Sierra Nevada foothills near Reno that destroyed more than 30 homes as it spread perilously close to dense neighborhoods. Containment reached 27%, and there was no new growth of the Hawk Fire, which has held steady at about 23 square miles. The number of residents under evacuation orders and warnings was reduced to about 63,000, down from more than 90,000 people when the blaze mushroomed over the weekend. Truckee Meadows Fire Chief Richard Edwards.
19: Right now, within the incident, we have 23,000 people that are under a go-now evacuation and 40,000 under get-set. So those numbers have considerably been reduced.
13: At least 38 homes have burned and six are damaged, but authorities said those numbers are sure to rise as assessment teams begin to survey the charred areas. The fire near the California state line began Saturday and exploded in size on Sunday. At least seven people, three first responders, and four civilians have been injured. This is the third wildfire in the rugged terrain north of Reno in the past 2 weeks, all of which fire officials say were caused by human activity. They haven't said whether the Hawk Fire was intentionally set or accidental. 11 minutes after the hour now on This Morning, America's First News. Coming up next, the political learning curve for Darlene Graham.
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0: 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We deliver the information you need to start your day. 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
1: Gordon Deal, taking the day off. I'm Mike Gavin. Thanks, as always, for spending your morning with us. South Carolina residents will be heading to the polls today in a Senate primary runoff between Darlene Graham, the sister of the late Senator Lindsey Graham, and Congressman Ralph Norman. In the time leading up to the runoff, Graham, who was thrust into the spotlight after the sudden death of her brother in July, had to navigate a steep learning curve on matters of foreign policy and national security. For more on that,

0: We welcome Rachel Schilke, Congress reporter at Bloomberg Government. Rachel, talk about how Darlene Graham has been navigating the campaign trail.
1: Yeah, well, Darlene Graham was appointed to fill her brother's seat. And so I think a lot of people just expected that she would just stay for the short term, but now she's running for the full term. And so what that this has done is shown that she is honestly, at the end of the day, a political outsider. She's never really held public office. She was a longtime state agency administrator, but she doesn't have the political stamina that somebody like her brother had. And he was able to really not only bring things back home to South Carolina, but he was really strong on foreign policy. And during this campaign that she's been running in just such a short time, it's become very apparent to voters that she doesn't have all the answers to a lot of different areas like national security. A lot of people have referenced her debate last week where she talked about how she wasn't informed about national security, but she supports the military. And that's kind of caused a little bit of some uproar in some conservative circles that want to see somebody hit the ground running. And if they vote for her, they're taking a chance that she's going to really have kind of an uphill battle to become as informed as her brother.
0: Right. And Graham touts herself as not a politician, which is often a winning strategy, most notably by President Trump.
1: Oh, yes, absolutely. And she brought that up multiple times. I was in South Carolina. I was on the ground with her for four events. And every single time she talked about how she's not a politician and neither was President Trump. And isn't he doing such a great job? And that's what kind of got the most applause. And so what she's doing is she's positioning herself not only as a political outsider, but she's also leaning into kind of that establishment candidate mantra that we see from a lot of people who rely on President Trump a lot and rely on his support. However, we've seen the president's approval ratings go down, especially with the war in Iran. We've seen things with affordability kind of not going his way. And so she is taking a real chance that leaning on the president's endorsement is going to carry her over the finish line. But South Carolina also has a ton of conservatives that are pro-Trump, but also pro-Ralph Norman, her opponent. So this is really going to be a race to see, you know, where Trump supporters' loyalties lie at the end of the day.
0: Speaking with Rachel Schilke, Congress reporter at Bloomberg Government. Her story, Graham navigates the campaign learning curve in South Carolina. So, Rachel, would it be fair to say that the Senate is a much different animal than the House? I mean, for the House, an outsider with little foreign policy, national security experience is more accepted, while for the Senate, voters expect you to be a little more capable and more of a seasoned politician.
1: Absolutely. I think you kind of nailed it on the head. People call the Senate the upper chamber for a reason. You know, there's only two senators per state. And so they really have to be informed on a wide variety of issues because they are representing the entirety of their state. Whereas in the House, you can be a bit more niche depending on what your specific district wants. If your district is more rural, you can be more focused on things like the farm bill. If you're somebody who is representing a big city district in New York, you can be more influenced in those type of issues. And so what she's doing is she's trying to come forward as this honest person, like, hey, I'm going to admit when I don't know anything, I'm going to come in here and learn on the job. And she's trying to relate that to the average voter. That's what she's also been doing a lot, is trying to pitch her as, hey, me and my brother grew up in low income. We know affordability issues. We know what it's like to struggle. We know what it's like to be working class. Everybody has a first day on the job. I'm going to learn. What some voters then have to decide is whether or not they want to take a chance on her, and they want to take a chance that she can go in and learn. But as you said, a lot of people expect their senators to know things, to hit the ground running. It's a prestigious job. And will she have the stamina to do it? She's already said that she's incredibly tired from her grueling travel just in this race. So we'll see if she has the ability to keep up in the Senate she wins.
0: Right. And to be fair, all this happened very quickly. I mean, a month and a half ago, she was a private citizen. And then the unfortunate, untimely death of her brother, Lindsay, she's sort of thrust into this. So, I mean, it would take, you know, almost anybody. It would be a daunting task to catch up with everything you have to know to be a senator in that short period of time.
1: Oh, absolutely. And when I was speaking to voters on the ground, I heard that from a lot of them. They were saying they felt bad for her. They were so admiring of the fact that she simply was able to show up every day. The fact that she lost her brother, somebody that was really close to her, like, obviously it's an emotional time and she's putting her state before her own happiness, I guess you could say. And so people were really inspired by that. And I think that that type of story, especially, as I said, like someone coming from working class, coming up, not being a politician, and now being asked to do this, I think that's a story that resonates with a lot of South Carolina voters.
0: All right. Thanks, Rachel. Rachel Schilke of Bloomberg Government. 20 minutes after the hour now, here's Nicole Murray.
2: And now, the three big things you need to know. Number one.
3: President Trump says the U.S. will impose 50% tariffs on auto.

0: automobiles and parts from Canada starting in January. Canadian Prime Minister Mark Carney.
1: This fall, we will begin intense discussions with the European Union, the world's second largest economy, to build a much stronger and deeper economic and security partnership.
0: U.S. tariffs on Canadian automobiles now stand at 25%.
2: Number two.
0: Treasury Secretary Scott Bessent has announced a new round of sanctions aimed at economically isolating Iran. Bessent also warned that any country that does business with Iran will face consequences.
3: Let there be no ambiguity as to the position of the United States. An economic engagement of any kind with this murderous regime will expose those responsible to the full reach of American power.
0: Bessent declined to say which countries would be targeted or when new penalties on Iran's trading partners would take effect.
2: Number three.
0: A woman who was wanted in connection with the death of her husband, a Massachusetts police officer, is believed to have been found dead, with police calling the case a, quote, tragic murder-suicide. Worcester Police Chief Paul Saucier.
4: Upon further examination, we believe this person to be Karen Solomon. In addition to the surrounding area, we did locate a handgun in the area of the body.
0: Police have been searching for the 58-year-old since last week. An 8-year-old girl in Louisiana has died after being infected by a brain-eating amoeba that is found in warm, fresh water. Officials say that on average, there are fewer than 10 cases of Naegleria fowleri annually in the U.S. A 31-year-old mother and her 2-year-old daughter have been killed after being struck by lightning in Margate, Florida. Here's Cameron Glasgow, the husband and father of the victims.
5: My daughter, my wife, amazing, amazing people, amazing people. My wife, the biggest heart in the world, the biggest heart in the world, puts everybody before herself.
0: The lightning strike occurred on Sunday. Is it too early? Well, ready or not, here it comes. The pumpkin spice latte returns to Starbucks today.
6: Yes, it's too early.
0: Yes. Should not be discussing this in August.
6: That's not a hot take. Can I enjoy the rest of my summer, please?
0: For real.
6: Thanks to Cole. 23 minutes after the hour.
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0: Well, it was big news last week that the U.S. government hit $40 trillion in debt. That's a four with 13 zeros. That's a number too large for most people to comprehend, but economists say that massive amount of government debt can have adverse financial effects on all of us. To talk about that, here's Medora Lee, money and personal finance reporter at USA Today. Medora, how could this debt affect our finances?
1: Yeah, so if the government doesn't get its spending under control, I think the standard of living for all of us is going to drop. And maybe we are even starting to, we've already started to feel some effects of it, because when the government spends a lot of money, we will see more inflation, which we already have seen a lot of, and we all know we hate. And we're also going to see interest rates stay high or maybe even go a little higher. So basically, if you are sad that you can't buy a house because the mortgage is out of reach or financing for a car has gotten more expensive, the government is partly to blame.
0: Yeah, one example you just alluded to there was given by someone in your story. If a mortgage is out of reach or you can't afford to borrow for your business, the debt is part of that reason. Explain why.
1: Yeah, so every time the government spends money that it doesn't have, it has to cover it by printing something called treasury bonds. Everybody kind of knows what that is. And to get people to buy them, they have to offer a higher interest rate on them. So basically, we are going to buy foreigners, investment funds, individuals are going to buy these treasury bonds because they're offering attractive interest rates. But along with all of those higher interest rates on the treasuries, because most markets kind of follow what the treasury rates are, there go the higher rates for your mortgages, your credit cards, and your auto loans, and for your business. So in that way, we're going to be paying more. And then also, every time someone buys treasury bonds, that means that's less money going into investments, like private investments, like company stock, or investments in your own company. And I think that the Congressional Budget Office estimated for every dollar that's added to the deficit, the private investment loses 33 cents. And so by not investing in companies and technologies and things like that, that affects the economy, affects us. Are we going to have more jobs? Are our wages going to grow if the economy's not growing and companies aren't growing? And then that will hurt us in wages as well. So, and then also by not investing in technologies that keep up with the latest, greatest thing that makes things faster, cheaper, and better, we're going to see prices rise on our goods. So we are getting hit from all sides.
0: Right. And, you know, you talked about salaries a little bit. I mean, our salary could be less than it could be, or we might not get that pay raise we were hoping for. And we won't realize that it could be because in a roundabout way, it could be because of the national debt.
1: Exactly. I think the Congressional Budget Office had estimated that after three decades, the average annual amount of money that per person would be $9,000 lower or 10% lower if we do nothing and continue to just keep spending at this rate.
0: Nothing to sneeze at. Thanks, Medora. Medora Lee from USA Today. 30 minutes after the hour now, you're listening to This Morning, America's First News.

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1: 34 minutes after the hour, Mike Gavin in for Gordon Deal along with Nicole Murray on this Tuesday. Here's some of the stories we're following for you this morning. Canada prepares to fire back as the trade war with the U.S. heats up. Meanwhile, the U.S. tightens the screws on Iran's economy. Crews are catching up to a wildfire outside Reno. The Supreme Court eases the path for President Trump's fight against mail-in voting. The Trump administration said it will revoke the visas of 200,000 people seeking asylum in the U.S. A judge postponed the trial for a man accused in the 1988 Pan Am flight bombing over Lockerbie, Scotland. San Francisco 49ers owner Jed York is arrested in a prostitution sting in Ohio. And the Houston Uber driver who suddenly found himself a player in a police chase. That story in 20 minutes. College enrollments are forecast to drop 13% by 2041 due to a dwindling pipeline of 18-year-olds. And some are calling this a demographic cliff for our nation's higher learning institutions. More now from Gordon Deal.
2: We're speaking with Doug Belkin, higher education reporter at the Wall Street Journal. The story is called

0: called America's Colleges are hurtling toward an enrollment cliff. Boy, these are some attention-grabbing numbers for sure. Explain some of this data here, Doug.
1: The sort of headline number is the fact that people stopped having as many kids during the Great Recession in 07 and 08, and so there's been a demographic slide since then, just fewer kids being born. So 2007 was peak birth rate in this country, I think for any year ever, and it's sliding it's going to go down by about 15% over the next 20 years. So that's going to impact the schools, which obviously fewer kids are going to enter school, graduate high school, and then go to college. And that's the supply that universities, you know, depend on for tuition revenue. So that's pushing forward this contraction that's just beginning to shape the industry.
0: Boy, and on top of that, it's coming at a time, really, when many people are questioning the return on investments of big money for college.
1: Yeah, there's a lot of things shaking up the industry. The price of university increased for two generations at about 3 or 4x the rate of inflation in this country. So there's a huge amount of debt, which has created a lot of skepticism about whether it's worth it to go into significant debt for a degree. Some degrees pay off very handsomely. Others do not, and it's become kind of a risky endeavor to go to college, so people are rethinking it.
0: Yeah. So what do colleges do here, knowing that this supply of 18-year-olds is not going to be what it's been in the past?
1: So it's a very competitive market. Schools are bidding for kids. You know, the schools that are not high on the prestige ladder are in many cases offering more money in terms of merit aid, scholarships to try to induce young people to enroll there because it'll be a little bit cheaper if they can get more aid. Part of the issue here is that there's been an arms race to build better dorms, better physical facilities for years, but that's created a lot of debt. So a lot of schools are sort of at their wit's end because they've got more debt than they can, you know, they can't really add much more to it. At the same time, the enrollment's going down, so their revenue is in question.
0: Yeah. In this competitive environment here, what do students do, or what can they do? What are they doing, if anything?
1: So at its peak, about 72% of kids graduated high school and went to college. That's now down to about 62%. So there's a really big shift in behavior, among recent college graduates. And they're doing different things. Some are, going directly into work. Some are going into trade schools or different vocational educations. Tech was kind of the leader of this. Not as many tech companies demanded a four-year degree. They started to push away from that first. So there are options coming, but there's this sort of donut hole. What, like, the next big thing that everyone's going to do is not really here yet. So right now we're sort of in this liminal period where kids are trying to figure out what's the best step, and there's a lot of uncertainty.
0: Yeah. We're speaking with Doug Belkin, higher education reporter at the Wall Street Journal. The story is called America's Colleges Are Hurtling Toward an Enrollment Cliff. The Midwest and the Northeast, I believe you said, are the regions feeling this the most.
1: Right. The demography in those two parts of the country have been declining first. People are obviously moving to the Sun Belt. The economy is hotter down there, no pun intended. And the schools that draw from a regional base in the Northeast and the Midwest are the ones that have been the most vulnerable to this enrollment cliff.
2: Doug Belkin of the Wall Street Journal with Gordon Deal. Just about 20 minutes in front of the hour now on This Morning, America's First News. Coming up next, the Gen Xer playing college football this fall.
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0: 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Or just tell Alexa, Siri, or Google to play This Morning with Gordon Deal. Gordon Deal out this week. Dom Savino steps in for the mic drop. Good morning, Dom.
1: Good morning, Mike. We're just days away from the season opener for the San Jose City College football team. And they're fired up about the much-talked-about recruit lining up a defensive end for the Jaguars this fall. He's a 6'2" freshman with experience beyond his class year. That sounds good. Mm-hmm. His back probably hurts just walking to practice in the morning.
0: That's a low blow.
1: Yeah, sorry. He is 47-year-old local pastor Justin Buzzard. Yes, wow. A member of Gen X is playing college football this fall, Mike. Buzzard returns to the sport nearly 30 years after an injury dashed his dream of playing on Saturdays. He says this all started last year when his son showed him the story of the 58-year-old man who played Division III football at a college in Pennsylvania last year. Buzzard says at first he thought the idea of playing football in his late 40s was insane. Then he said it was only a minute later the thought popped into his brain, hey, maybe I can do this. He truly earned his spot on this team. He had to try out and everything, and he earned his jersey. And now Buzzard says he's spending the week poring over the game plan to help his Jaguars beat the College of the Redwoods on Saturday and preparing a sermon to inspire his Bay Area parish on Sunday.
0: Yeah, that whole thing about the back, because he's younger than I am, so that's a low blow. But no, my back hurts just thinking about this, you know, and I stay pretty active myself. But the idea of trying out for football and the soreness that I would endure the next day, you know, he's got to come back every single day and kind of ring that bell, and that's very impressive.
1: Yes, I was curious to hear your take on this, one. Two, I'm also even more impressed that he's playing defensive end.
0: Yeah.
1: He's not the punter
0: right.
1: or the water boy.
0: Right. Yeah. Yeah. That, you know, one of the most physical positions on the field. I mean, I'd like to kind of keep up with him. I want to see how the season goes for him, how much he winds up playing, you know, because he's sort of right in my wheelhouse age-wise. So this is definitely piques my interest.
1: Yeah. He's hoping for some snaps this weekend on special teams. We'll see if he gets some time on the line as well. But
0: yeah.
1: Just hoping he makes it through the season in one piece.
0: Yes, fingers crossed.
1: That's right. Well, if college football at age 47 wasn't enough for you, Mike, we turn to the brawn on display in Germany's Bavaria region. That's where they held the nation's 65th annual finger wrestling championships over the weekend. To be clear, yes, this is finger wrestling, not thumb wrestling.
0: Mm.
1: Finger wrestling involves two competitors sitting on opposite sides of a table, linked together by each putting a middle finger inside a leather loop. The combatants then try to pull each other to the other side of the table to decide the winner. This year's competition featured 150 people and included a senior division, fittingly. The gray-haired contest was won by a guy named Ferdinand Seitz. He tells Euronews the pain is excruciating when you're competitively finger wrestling.
0: Yeah, no one who qualifies for a senior division should be doing this kind of nonsense. This is stuff for like college kids to be doing.
1: Right.
0: This is not, you know, anyone who has gray hair should not be doing this or putting themselves through this and, you know, winding up in the hospital probably later that day.
1: But whether it was college kids or senior citizens doing it, I'm sure, especially senior citizens in Germany, I'm sure there's beer involved when you're finger wrestling.
0: Yeah, that is true. That is true. I'm trying to think of how much beer it would take for me to sit down at a table and have someone do this to me.
1: Bavarian beer hole.
0: Yeah. Quite a bit. One of those giant Bavarian beers.
1: Yeah.
0: Maybe two.
1: With a pretzel next to it, too,
0: yeah,
1: please.
0: Exactly.
1: There's the pain.
0: Thanks, Dom. 13 minutes in front of the hour now on This Morning. America's First News.
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1: Generation Z's enthusiasm about artificial intelligence, if there ever was any, is cooling fast. The share of adults ages 29 and younger who are more concerned than excited about AI jumped to 55% in a poll by Pew Research Center, up from 39% just 2 years ago. AI executives themselves have been clear that they expect entry-level jobs in particular will be affected by the technology. Some researchers say that AI's near-term impact on employment is grossly overstated and ignore the impact of new jobs that will be created. According to MarketWatch, since the pandemic recovery, the unemployment rate for recent college graduates has been elevated compared with the rate overall, pointing to softening demand for educated entry-level workers. According to Federal Reserve data, in June, 5.7% of recent college grads were unemployed, compared with 4.1% of all workers. 8 minutes now in front of the hour. Here's Nicole Murray.
0: And now, the three big things you need to know. Number one.
2: President Trump announced on Truth Social that the U.S. will hit Canada with 50% tariffs on cars, trucks, automobile, and steel imports starting in January. Trade Representative Jamieson Greer said the 50% U.S. tariff that went into effect this past Saturday should not have been a surprise.
3: I think this is a little bit of a tempest in a teapot. The tariffs went into place over the weekend, which we warned about for a long time. They only cover about 5% of Canadian trade and only 0.06% of U.S. overall consumption.
2: The new duties come after Canadian Prime Minister Mark Carney threatened retaliatory tariffs against the U.S., which are set to start on September 8th.
0: Number two.
2: Officials say firefighters in northern Nevada are making progress against a wildfire that has prompted the evacuation of more than 40,000 people. Reno Fire Department Chief Pete Bryant.
4: We've got helicopters assigned. We've got scoopers available to us that have been scooping out a Stampede Reservoir, and we're utilizing them as needed around the hot spots around the outside of the fire.
2: The Hawk Fire was 27% contained as of yesterday afternoon.
0: Number three.
2: The Trump administration is reportedly preparing to revoke the business and tourism visas of up to 200,000 foreigners who have applied for or are currently seeking asylum status in the United States. The move would be the largest single mass cancellation of visas in U.S. history. Target is apologizing for a Halloween circus clown costume that critics say resembled blackface after backlash. The retailer said the costume has been pulled from store shelves. Thousands still remain without power in Gary, Indiana, roughly 2 weeks after strong storms clobbered the area.
5: I'm still frustrated and upset just like everyone else, but as the leader of the city, I got to stay focused. We got to ensure that we can't just only focus on the storm, but post-restoration.
2: That was Mayor Eddie Melton. And welcome to 2026. ScienceAlert.com reports that scientists have just made a cookie out of recycled plastic.
1: So in a world where we're being bombarded with like microplastics and we got to watch every single thing and every single container that we put everything in, now we might have to, or not have to, but might be welcomed to eat a cookie made out of plastic.
2: Well, I think they break it down. Like they melt it, then they turn it into a cookie dough. It's a little different than some of the microplastics that we maybe unknowingly eat. Would you try it if you were given the opportunity?
1: No.
2: No, you wouldn't even give it a shot?
1: A plastic cookie?
2: What if it's, like, flavored? Because they're talking about, like, possibly vanilla, like, accents being put in.
1: I mean, if it tastes like Chips Ahoy or an Oreo, maybe I'll think about it.
2: Okay, so not worth it in your... I wonder how many calories plastic is.
1: Yeah, that's the other thing. That's not worth the calories, probably.
2: Yeah.
1: Thanks, Nicole. 6 minutes in front of the hour.
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8: An Uber driver was heading to pick up his next passenger when he unexpectedly got two riders, police officers, chasing a fleeing suspect. People.com says Anthony Baines was driving in Houston shortly after midnight on August 8th when a shirtless man suddenly ran across the street in front of his car with two Houston Police Department officers chasing behind him. Dashcam footage captured what happened next. As Baines stopped, one of the officers approached his vehicle and got inside, asking him to give her a ride. He followed the officer's directions and drove a short distance before stopping to pick up the second officer. He then continued driving around the area as the pair searched for the man they had been pursuing. When the officer spotted the suspect again, they quickly jumped out and resumed the chase on foot. Baines later said the whole incident completely caught him off guard. Despite getting an unexpected assist from Baines and his car, police did not locate the suspect. And that'll do it for this hour. For Nicole Murray and Dom Savino, I'm Mike Gavin. Thanks for listening to This Morning, America's First News.

0: Great. It's Kristen Bry from Point Taken on 620 WTMJ. 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
2: From the WTMJ Breaking News Center, I'm Jessica Gatso. A man is charged in the deaths of two people inside a recording studio on Milwaukee's north side. Kelvin Harris faces two counts of first-degree reckless homicide after Quentin Williams and DeQuayshawn Evans were found shot to death last week. A criminal complaint says Harris called 911 and admitted to firing the shots. He told investigators that Evans had taken his gun during an argument, prompting him to grab another gun and open fire. Harris is set to appear in court for the first time today. We Energies is defending its proposed rate increases as local groups call on state regulators to reject them. Ian Schmidt-Ernst with Wisconsin Conservation Voters argues that customers can't afford another increase.
3: Being out in communities in northeast and southeast Wisconsin, one thing is clear.

0: People are sick of We Energy's rate hikes.
1: The group says residential electric bills would go up about 14% over the next 2 years. We Energy spokesperson Brendan Conway says the proposal includes investments aimed at preventing outages and improving reliability.
2: No one wants to see rising energy costs. We realize that. That's why our filing includes hundreds of millions of dollars in customer savings and another $30 million we propose that would go back to customers just this fall in fuel cost savings.
1: The Public Service Commission will make a final decision later this year. Calls continue for the resignation of New Berlin's mayor after he shared anti-Muslim posts on social media. Mayor Dave Ament's posts on Facebook called Muslims traitors and unloyal Americans as recently as a few weeks ago. The New Berlin Common Council meets tonight to discuss possible action against the mayor. After a year of record enrollment in 2025, universities across the nation are facing a future of fewer students. Some schools are seeing their applications go up, but their admittance rates go down. MMAC senior advisor Tim Sheehy tells Wisconsin's Midday News how nearby schools are faring.
3: In 2009, some 57% of people that applied to Madison got in. That's dropped to 41%. UWM, while it's lost over time about 4,000 students, is holding its own. MSOE has grown a little bit.
1: Although UW-Madison is accepting less students overall, Sheehy says more out-of-state students are going there. In sports, after taking 2 of 3 against the Braves, the Brewers begin a 3-game series against the Mets tonight. Coverage starts at 5:35 here on WTMJ. Your WTMJ forecast. Mostly sunny skies today with a slight chance for showers and storms rolling in at night, a high of 80. Wednesday, partly cloudy and warm, a slight chance for thunderstorms, high of 86. Thursday, the sunshine returns, a high of 81. Friday, partly cloudy skies with a high of 77. I'm Jessica Gatso, WTMJ News.
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0: Little patchy fog to start us off on a Tuesday morning, but otherwise a beautiful day on the way. I love starting you off that way. Come on in, everybody. It's the fabulous Farm Babe Pam Yonke. This is the Midwest Farm Report. Yeah, another beautiful day on the way today around Wisconsin. Sunshine, highs around 80 degrees. We do have about a 40% chance of showers or thunderstorms overnight tonight into Wednesday morning. Otherwise, Wednesday looks beautiful. Sunshine, 82. Thursday, sunshine and 80 degrees. Friday, sunshine and 80 degrees. Stu Mucker, ag meteorologist, has a pretty good job this morning, at least. He'll join us in about 15 minutes with our weather details. Also on the way, we're catching up with John Heinberg, market advisor, Total Farm Marketing out of West Bend. We'll find out what he thinks about the Pro Farmer Crop Tour that wrapped up on Friday. Does he agree with their consensus that this is not going to be a record-breaking year for corn or soybeans? We'll also follow up on the announcement from the president that he'd like to allow some 300,000 metric ton of foreign beef into the United States. He says it's to help consumers, but boy, it could be hurting the beef complex. We'll find out about that. What do Wisconsin farms look for when it comes to political candidates? Yesterday, one of our dairy associations endorsed a governor candidate. What are they looking for? How are they evaluating those candidates? We'll get a little snippet of that this morning. And it looks like your time's running out if you want to adjust your base acres for your farm. Monday is the deadline. Larry Lee is going to be along with Sandy Chalmers, our state executive director of the Wisconsin Farm Service Agency offices, to explain why that's important. Stick around.
1: We want the cream of the crop. We want the cream of the crop. 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
0: The call is going out for Wisconsin soybean growers that like what they see in their fields. Dr. Sean Conley, University Extension Soybean Specialist, is coordinating the 2026 Wisconsin Soybean Yield Contest.
5: Yeah, so I think we're probably in our 15th or 16th year now, Pam, of doing this. And it really started out kind of small, but we've tried to change the rules and open it up for a broader audience to get more interest across the state. And I think what we've really done that is do that. And I think the main focus of this soybean yield contest is really to encourage farmers to go out there, you know, implement some of the new innovations they have on their farm. And then also just look at the sustainability and economic profitability of some of their inputs that they're doing.
0: There you have it. Dr. Sean Conley, University Extension Soybean Specialist, coordinating this year's Wisconsin Soybean Yield Contest, brought to you by the Wisconsin Soybean Marketing Board. Interested? You can check out details at wisoybean.org or coolbean.info.
6: Agriculture exports are expanding all over the world. And I'm Jill Welke from the northern end of the world's longest barn here in Eau Claire. I recently went to the U.S. Grains and Bioproducts annual meeting in Milwaukee to learn about their aspects of trade and what they're working on. I have Casey Kelleher. He's a southern Wisconsin corn farmer, along with Caleb Worth. He's the regional director for the U.S. Grains and Bioproducts Council based in Kuala Lumpur, Malaysia. And we're going to start with Casey Kelleher. So what were the discussions all about when it came to Asia trade?
7: Anything, from my perspective, was anything corn, but as far as barley going in for malting, a big discussion came up about feeding the dairy in Vietnam. They have a sense over there that since the younger generations traveled and come back, they think if they drink milk, they'll get taller like us. So they literally have billboards saying, grow tall, and it's a milk billboard.
6: And when it comes to corn, what were the discussions? You trying to get more corn out to Asia as well?
7: Not only more corn, but the value-added products, the DDGs, the ethanol. The new conversation is some different chemicals that we can get out of ethanol to replace some of the plastics and stuff like that, and actually have bioplastics.
6: Advisory board, does that mean that you get to present your findings and present a consensus and U.S. Grain runs with it, or what?
7: So at the end of our, yesterday was a 3-hour meeting, in the February meetings, I think we spend like 8 or 9 hours together. It's more intense. All our directors come in from the countries. But at the end of the last hour of our meeting, we just brainstorm on what we want to present to the Board of Delegates and then a couple points that we want to present to the Board of Directors and, you know, lean on them hard to hopefully push the funds to our area to move corn grind.
6: And how important is it for you to have a voice in the advisory committee? Does it really make a difference?
7: I feel it does. Personally, I've gotten to travel over to South Korea for a corn quality rollout. And, I mean, they want to talk to you. It's amazing how, I don't know if respected's the word or probably needed. I mean, they need our product to do what they need to feed their population.
6: I think it's partly curiosity because I went to a meeting where some Koreans that came to visit a farm, they want to see where their crop is coming from. You willing to host one of those one day?
7: The last 3 years, I've personally hosted different trade teams. One last year was from Mexico. One's been from Southeast Asia. One was from Japan. So, I mean, they want to see it, and I mean, we don't have anything to hide.
6: Well, they want to see where it's coming from and meet the farmer, too. How important it is to develop those relationships.
7: It is, and some of the people I've met when I was over there, I've seen at meetings, and you start it back up where you left off.
6: And that was Casey Kelleher, a southern Wisconsin corn farmer. And now we're chatting with Caleb Worth. He's the regional director for the U.S. Grains and Bioproducts Council, based in Kuala Lumpur, Malaysia. So, Caleb, who do you mainly work with?
8: Yeah, we're mainly working with your customers. And so the end users of U.S. corn, barley, and sorghum out in Southeast Asia, we're helping them being able to buy more of our product.
6: Who are your biggest customers out there, and what do they want to see?
8: Yeah, our main customers are big feed mills that are producing meat products overseas. And so they're wanting to see consistency, reliability, and just good trading partners overall.
6: And are we talking just corn? Are we talking all the products? What are we looking at?
8: Yeah, in Southeast Asia, it's a huge demand market for many U.S. commodities, including corn, barley, sorghum that we specifically cover, but also soybeans and wheat and other row crops.
6: What's your biggest pitch when it comes to marketing U.S. crops?
8: I think it's our availability. You know, and we have a lot of availability. Our farmers are the best in the world, and we produce a lot of corn specifically, and the quality of it. Our farmers produce really high-quality corn, so we're able to deliver that quality and that quantity wherever, whenever you want it.
6: What does it take to get into the trade talks with the different countries? Are you table-to-table, toe-to-toe? What are you doing?
8: Yeah, it's a lot of patience. However, I think our markets really are wanting our commodities, so it's quite easy from that perspective. It's all about the details after that.
6: And what do those details look like? Are we talking about shipping costs? Are we talking about the actual product that gets there?
8: Yeah, price. All right. At the end of the day, price rules. But quality and service is also there. So we have to compete on price, quality, and service, against our competitors like Brazil.
6: And is that the biggest challenge when it comes to getting that product over there?
8: Yeah, I would say so. Other than that, it's, you know, logistics, right, and supply chain and wintertime and railroads and all the pieces of the supply chain that support us also can be risks to us delivering product on time.
6: Do we have any trade deals on the table that we can talk about, or are we all kind of up in the air?
8: Yeah, I think there are talks going on. I think we're in a new environment, and we're really excited to see what opportunities can come out of it.
6: And when it comes to providing that product, what are your major countries that you talk to and work to get the product to?
8: Yeah, so the countries that I service is primarily in Southeast Asia and Oceania. So that includes Thailand, Myanmar, Malaysia, Singapore, Vietnam, Philippines, Indonesia, all the way down to Australia and New Zealand.
6: You know, we've talked about the product. We've talked about getting it there. What about the possibilities in the future? Is there a lot of population out there that's going to be able to really utilize our products coming from the U.S.?
8: Yeah, definitely. Southeast Asia is one of the fastest growing parts of the world by population as well as income growth. So they're going to continue to be a large customer and a growing customer of U.S. commodities. And Southeast Asia is seeing growth rates of 4 to 6% year-on-year GDP. And that's really shown in the sales. So we're seeing U.S. exports to Southeast Asia grow year in, year out.
6: And what about the population? Are we looking at working towards the middle class? Are we, you know, moving on up, I guess?
8: Yeah, sure. So population growth is increasing, but the expansion in the economy is growing even faster. So more and more people are getting into the middle class, staying in the middle class, and even growing from the middle class to the upper class all across Southeast Asia.
6: Growing into the middle class, are they able to afford more? Are they looking to have more quality products? What's the sentiment?
8: Yeah, definitely. As you earn more income, you eat more, you have more kids, you demand more quality products, and that's where the U.S. comes in to supply that.
6: And looking ahead, do you think that's going to continue on?
8: Yeah. I think there'll be a major focus on Southeast Asia. There should be. They want to be our partner. They are our partners today. And so I really look forward to the growth in the future.
6: And that was Caleb Wirth. He's a regional director for the U.S. Grains and Bioproducts Council, based in Kuala Lumpur, Malaysia, along with Casey Kelleher, a Southern Wisconsin corn farmer who served on the Asia Trade Advisory Committee at the U.S. Grains and Bioproducts Council annual meeting in Milwaukee held the end of July. And I'm Jill Welke from the northern end of the world's longest barn in Eau Claire.
9: 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Stay tuned as Ag Meteorologist Stu Muck gives you the latest forecast in just moments, right here on the Midwest Farm Report.
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0: Another beautiful start to a Tuesday morning. I said that at the beginning of the show. It sounds like something I might say yet again. Welcome back to the Midwest Farm Report. Time for our Revolution Company Ag Weather Update on a Tuesday. 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Stu Muck, Ag Meteorologist, along with us. Yeah, it's comfortable outside this morning. Going to be another comfortable day. How cool is it in the Northwoods this morning, though?
15: Well, I looked at yesterday where there was a 39 around. This morning, it's more like 48 and 49.
0: Okay. Well, you know, there are still some people that may be planning a trip up north. It doesn't sound like we've got anything to talk about as far as surprising overnight lows, huh?
15: Oh, no. Winter's not settling in up north. It's still summer.
0: Yeah, well, and that's all right. Like I said, you've got a pretty easy job this week. It doesn't look like things change, although I do see we've got a chance of rain coming in tonight.
15: There is a chance. Yeah, I mean, the cool front's out there to the west, pushing through the Dakotas. A little weak warm front out on the Mississippi Valley from northeast parts of Iowa and up into central Minnesota. No big concerns. There's some rain way up in north central Minnesota and some very light rain in southwest Minnesota. Well, that's where that cool front lines up into the central part of the state. It will try to push a bit further east slowly and surely. And there is some chance far northwest Wisconsin could see a little rain late today. More likely it's through tonight. And there may be a small chance in, say, east central and southeast Wisconsin Wednesday afternoon that a very isolated shower could kick up right behind that cool front when it finally moves on through. But that's going to be about the extent. It really appears to me a tenth of an inch or two is about all we can talk about if we even see the rain. That front slips through. There's no major cooling or anything like that. Temps still stay around 80 for most of us right through the end of the week and even in the low 80s here and there. So nothing drastic. Some small rain chances trying to edge back in the weekend. Late Saturday or into early Sunday, there may be a little shower or thunderstorm chance almost anywhere. Not a real widespread, big stormy type activity either. Just the chance that little rain could pop up around that time and those temps stay warmer. Fact is, we make our way right through the end of August. I'd expect temps at 80 or above. So at that normal point or above, they're still going to be here. I'll have forecast details after this.
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0: All righty, buddy, let's have that forecast.
15: All right, let's talk about our Revolution Company Ag forecast. It does include a little patchy fog here there this morning. Don't be worried. Mostly sunny skies really developing everywhere today. Some very upper 70s in the north, could be almost a mid 80 in the west with southwest winds, only about 5 to 10. It's that rain chance then. Even late today in the far northwest, late tonight, a very scattered shower or an isolated thunderstorm could pop up. Nighttime temps ought to hold in the low and mid 60s with south winds. Tomorrow, a slight rain chance early in the east, otherwise some sunshine. And in the east, a very slight chance late tomorrow afternoon or evening. Very slight. I'd expect a lot of 80 and low 80s around here Wednesday and Thursday as well. More sunshine Thursday with those warmer temps, Pam. Winds become north about 5 Thursday. Sunny, nice, low 80s Friday. And that way right into the weekend.
0: All right. That's not a bad way to set up a weekend. That is for doggone sure. And you don't see anything changing like our 10-day forecast or anything that we've got to be worried about?
15: No, not cooler temperature or anything like that. You know, I mean, we're talking at normal or a bit above temperature-wise right on through the end of the month. And that small rain chance trying to pop up in the weekend, maybe into early next week, but just hit or miss if it even happens.
0: All right. Good enough. Thanks, buddy. Appreciate it. We'll catch up with you tomorrow.
15: All right. Have a great day.
0: Stu Muck, our ag meteorologist with your Revolution Company update on a Tuesday. 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Some folks may have gotten the note about updating your base acres through your County Farm Service Agency office. 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
9: ABC News, I'm Wayne Cabot. A longtime friendly neighbor now wants to put up a fence. Canada to announce retaliation today for President Trump's 50% tariff threat on cars, car parts, and steel. Trump telling Canadian leaders to fall in line or face consequences far worse than the existing tariffs. Five states with critical Senate races count Canada as a major

0: major trading partner, four are on the border. 15 minutes outside Reno, the Hawk Fire is less than one-third contained. Tens of thousands of people in shelters are praying their homes are okay. The wife of an Army sergeant is the latest military spouse to be deported, sent to Honduras after 10 years here. Denitza James is president of the group Repatriate Our Patriots.
1: Our service members are having to fight two battles, one on the forefront, really, because we are a country of war, and at home front, making sure that their families are being taken care of.
0: DHS says having family in the military is not a free pass to violate our nation's laws. This is ABC News.
2: Outdoor Living Unlimited, WTMJ News Time, 531. I'm Neil Doyle. A Milwaukee City Attorney's Office employee resigned after missing a legal deadline that could cost the city six figures.
3: Kyle Bailey was tasked with responding to a lawsuit by manufacturer Regal Rexnord challenging the city's assessment value and property taxes on its downtown headquarters. Bailey didn't respond by a May deadline, claiming in a June hearing changes to city records technology had cases, quote, falling off the calendar. A judge ordered the city to pay more than $832,000 plus interest, though the case remains open with a hearing set for August 28th. The city attorney's office is declining to comment on the case. Adam Roberts, WTMJ News.
2: A man from Milwaukee who wanted to pay off $40,000 in debt, now charged with robbing a bank in Wauwatosa.
4: 33-year-old Ryan Ashford is charged with robbery of a financial institution in connection with the August 15th robbery at a PNC bank. According to the criminal complaint, Ashford demanded $400,000, but became frustrated and told the teller, quote, give me everything you have. He left with $1,100. Police later found three handwritten notes and a mission checklist for a planned Chicago bank robbery at his home. Ashford admitted to the robbery and planned to leave the country, also mentioning an escape to Colombia and California. Nizer Spencer, WTMJ News.
2: Defense Secretary Pete Hegseth touting American military infrastructure while visiting Oshkosh Corporation's headquarters in East Central Wisconsin. Hegseth also briefly addressed conditions aboard the USS Lincoln, which is returning to the U.S. after setting a military record for uninterrupted time at sea, while also stirring concerns about supply shortages and deteriorating mental health among soldiers.
5: It's been a tough deployment. They haven't had as much port visits as anyone would like. It's been longer than most, but they've done incredible things in the harshest of environments against an enemy, a determined enemy, that will change the course of history for American security.
2: Hegseth previously called reports of poor conditions aboard the Lincoln, quote, completely misrepresented. Time for a WTMJ sports update. The first place Milwaukee Brewers back in action today, starting a three-game series on the road against the Mets. Milwaukee sitting 31 games over 500, hold a 5.5-game lead over the Cubs in the NL Central. Kyle Harrison scheduled to take the mound tonight for the crew. All of our coverage starting at 5:35 right here on WTMJ. Packers gearing up for their final preseason game later this week. Green Bay and the Arizona Cardinals will hold a joint practice tomorrow morning at Ray Nitschke Field. Head coach Matt LaFleur says it should be a pretty cool experience. His younger brother Mike on the other sideline is the head coach of the Cardinals.
6: If there's an issue, I'm going to tell the guys, hey, you come tag me in. They can tag in my brother, and we'll throw down on the 50.
2: Packers and Cardinals will play that final preseason game Friday night at Lambeau Field. Take a look at the roads, your WTMJ time saver traffic. Not seeing any major issues, so pretty smooth sailing here to get going on your Tuesday. As for your forecast, partly cloudy, a little more humid today. We'll see a high of 78. Some shower storm chances will be possible tonight, a low down to 65. And then into Wednesday, could maybe see a couple of showers and storms. A bit warmer tomorrow with a high of 83. Right now, 56 degrees in Milwaukee. I'm Neil Doyle, Outdoor Living Unlimited, WTMJ News Time, 535.

So we know that the agriculture and rural vote are going to matter in November, but what are farmers evaluating candidates on, kind of unique to the industry? We'll find out about that. Welcome back to the Midwest Farm Report on a Tuesday morning. I am the fabulous Farm Babe Pam Yonke. Yesterday, the Dairy Business Association endorsed Tom Tiffany as their candidate for governor. But what are farmers looking for from candidates that's kind of unique? We'll find out from Amy Penterman, one of the board members for the Dairy Business Association and a dairy farmer herself. Also, time is running out for any farmers or landowners that want to make adjustments on their base acres through your county farm service.

0: agency office. Maybe as a producer, you've adjusted the acres you own, but if you talk to the landowners that you might rent from, did they do anything to the base acres? Sandy Chalmers coming up in just a moment with our friend Larry Lee. 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Does he agree with the Pro Farmer Crop Tour results from Friday's analysis? And what's the market talking about this morning? He'll be joining us in just a little bit on this, the 24th day, make that the 25th day of August. Let me see what I can tell you about this day in history. Let's see. On this day, back in 1856, a teenager, an 18-year-old chemist, invented purple. He accidentally did it trying to make a special treatment for malaria. The dye was something that he noticed, and suddenly it turned into something that was more affordable than what had been creating the color purple. Turned into a modern synthetic dye, and it was popular ever since. An 18-year-old chemist invents purple on this day back in 1856. On this day, back in 2009, Ted Kennedy, called the Liberal Lion of the Senate, dies at the age of 77. And now you know. On a Tuesday, let us catch up with our friends from the Steffes Group. That's STEFFES Group.com. Of course, if you want to check out that website, that is a fantastic source. Or you can always pick up the phone and give them a call. 800-726-8609. That's 800-726-8609. Ashley Hewn along with us from the Steffes Group. You've been having some pretty good auctions lately. Looks like people are definitely gearing up, shall we say, for the harvest with some of these purchases, huh?
1: Yeah, I would say, you know, the crop's looking like it's going to be pretty decent from, unless you got some hail or something like that. But everywhere people I talk to, that's what they're saying. We ended last week with a really nice live auction. Finally, we don't get to do too many of those, but it was in southern Minnesota. And, you know, I was looking at, there was quite a bit big crowd there. I would say we gave away somewhere between 150 and 200 bid numbers, but total registered bidders for that sale was 1384.
0: Wow.
1: Which is that's a big number. You know, if you talk to auction companies or even somebody that wants to help you sell something, they always talk about, oh man, we have this big registry of people. And we always say, like, well, who cares about that? How many people are going to show up?
0: Yeah, right.
1: And so this is the stat of the actual people that showed up to bid on things. Man. And that's a lot for just a small one-owner farm retirement sale.
0: Absolutely. And like you said, the proof is in the pudding. When you get a bigger audience like that, your prices generally reflect it, don't they, Ashley?
1: Yeah, they really do. The top two tractors on the sale went to Wisconsin buyers. One was a 2012 9510R. Under $2,500, brought $200,000. And then this one, the other one was a 8R410, a 23 model John Deere, all optioned up, and it had front 3-point PTO. So that was a Wisconsin buyer. And I'm just assuming, but I'm guessing there's going to be a mower on the front of that tractor.
0: Definitely could be. Now, you know, like we said, the tempo is something else that we pay attention to. Now people are going to say, well, you know, we're not into the harvest yet, but that usually can indicate still some robust interest in these pieces if people are still thinking about it or looking at it.
1: Yeah, definitely. In the next 3 weeks, there's just going to be more and more equipment that's going to get sold, and that's our pre-harvest season. That's going to run through about the 20th of September, and then it's kind of quiet for a month on the home front when it comes to farm equipment. We'll be doing a lot of construction in October, of course, but then after harvest through the end of the year is obviously our busiest time, so quite a stuff going to be sold.
0: Well, and you know, the other thing is, if people are already toying with the idea of a auction of any scope, now would be a good time to be talking to you folks. You have time. Your hair's not on fire quite so much now, Ashley, right?
1: No, it's not. And we got time. And it's always nice to go walk through the shed doors in the middle of summer than it is in January, of course. And so, you know, we always talk about people planning ahead. We have a sale that's booked for a year this August yet. So, you know, it's never too early because there's a lot of preparation that can go into it. And why do a summer sale? And the reason is you don't have to worry about the weather.
0: Yeah. Yeah. Well, as you always point to, the pictures look a lot better on the catalog and all that when you're doing it that way.
1: Yes, they really do. So we're always advising people to plan ahead.
0: Beautiful. Ashley Hewn along with us. Little advice for you folks that are still looking for equipment before the harvest begins, or for folks that are also looking ahead at a potential auction in your future. No matter what you're discussing, start your search at steffesgroup.com. 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
0: Alrighty, yesterday we got the latest update on our planting progress report. One of the tidbits we'll be talking about with John Heinberg, our market advisor from West Bend, in just a little bit. Not so bad as far as crop quality ratings are concerned in Wisconsin. Looks like about 63% of our soybeans are in the good to excellent range. That is down 3 percentage points since last week. Corn, 65% good to excellent. That's down 2 percentage points. Right now, 70% of our corn is in the dough stage, so it looks like it's going to be just a little bit before we start the corn silage harvest. Soybeans, 91% of that crop is setting pods. Pasture conditions, they are still in tough shape. 48% good to excellent. That's down 3 percentage points in a week. And obviously, some areas of western Wisconsin, northern Wisconsin, still suffering with exceptionally dry conditions, influencing those numbers. 83% of our oats already harvested. You know, one thing we've got to talk about next Monday is the deadline for acreage adjustment through your County Farm Service Agency office. This is something that farmers have been asking for a long time, trying to get their history, so to speak, on their farm caught up. Larry Lee's got more with the state executive director of our Wisconsin Farm Service Agency offices.
6: Last year's Working Families Tax Cut Act, also called the One Big Beautiful Bill, made changes for base acres, an important change for farmers wanting to improve their crop insurance protection plans. Wisconsin FSA Director Sandy Chalmers says there's an important deadline coming up.
7: The Working Families Tax Cut Act made available 30 million new base acres for producers. And the reason that's important is that it really extends the safety net provisions of ARC PLC, which is our big feed grain safety net program, to 30 million additional acres. Now, this is the first time we've had additional base acres since 2002. So it's a major expansion of the safety net provisions of the ARC PLC program, which protects producers against decreases in price or revenue, depending on whether they go with ARC or PLC. Now, we sent out notifications to landowners, because the base is tied to the land, earlier this summer, and gave them information on additional base acres that their operation would be available for them. It's really important that farmers and landowners have some communication between them, because typically the farmers are the ones that keep the records on what's been planted, and the landowner may not have access to that information to double check against what we sent them. But the deadline for a landowner to ask questions or to opt out of the additional base acres is Monday, August 31st. Now, we've had few, if any, landowners object, ask questions, or opt out of the additional base, because it's obviously a benefit to the land and to the operator of the farm. But just be aware that that deadline is coming up.
8: Sounds like it's also a good time for the farmers that might be renting the land to speak with the absentee landowners that may not have a clue about the farming operation. because they need to be involved in this process.
7: Well, they definitely have an interest in what the landowner, how the landowner handles this. And I do think that there was a lot of conversation when these letters first went out to landowners notifying of their potential to get additional base acres. A lot of landowners called.

0: their closest FSA offices to get some information too. As I said, though, I think we may have one or two landowners that opted out of all the landowners in the state. So I think for the most part, they understand the value in the additional base acres, and it's really gone pretty well.
1: That's Wisconsin FSA Director Sandy Chalmers, and I'm Larry Lee for the Midwest Farm Report.
2: So remember, Monday, your deadline if you still want to pursue any of those base acre conversations. We're pursuing a conversation with John Heinberg in just a moment. Right now, I see nothing but red ink on the screens. So far, December new crop corn down a penny and a half at 514. November beans down 6.5 at 1218. The September wheat down almost 9 right now at 673. Yesterday in Chicago, the barrel cheese managed to gain a penny at 157.5. 40-pound block cheese was up 4.5 at 157.25. Double A butter, though, dropped a penny and 3/4 to 144.5. Right now, September class 3 milk that goes into cheese is up 3 at 1651 a hundredweight. 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
2: 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John, I want to start off with an announcement came to the marketplace last week. The president saying that he's going to let 300,000 metric ton of foreign beef into the United States. His goal, offsetting high costs at the grocery store. The cattle market has been infuriated by this move. What's going on in the marketplace? What are traders saying about this?
6: Yeah, unfortunately, the cattle market's been in the middle of a negative selling pattern here as we continue to get headline after headline after headline that just seems to attack the beef side of the equation. Everything from opening the border to plants closing, and now we throw this one out there on Friday morning. Again, just the fine details, 300,000 metric tons. No tariff for 90 days on the what we call out of quota tariff. In other words, they have a certain amount of beef they can send it to our country without a tariff, and then after that it would kick in. President Trump is waiving that. Again, this is targeted purely for Argentina and Argentina beef, which has been our largest importer, one of our largest imported products in terms of that side of it. Now,

0: realistically, this is probably, again, just kind of a target play here for midterm elections. If it's a 90-day waiver, you know, look, put that on a calendar and see where midterm elections are. You know, and the one part that's interesting on this, too, he's secure commitments that some of this beef will be sold at 25% current market prices, which is around just under $7 a pound right now on purely ground beef. And that's really what we're focusing on here. Again, it's a bit of a olive branch with inflation to reach out to the mid-level, the lower-level consumer to try to get those ground beef prices lower. Impact-wise, it's less than 2% of the total beef that product that we produce here in the United States. Again, on the cattle market side, though, it's just another negative headline that kept the sellers active here the last couple of days.
1: Now, given the percentages you just explained to us as far as how it really could impact consumers, bottom line, is it a win for the elector side of things, or is it actually a loss? Because I've heard, and maybe it's my arena, a lot more negative than positive out of this one.
0: You know, obviously in the producer space, the negative feeling and the constant attacks we seem to get, especially in the cattle side, have weighed, I think, on President Trump's base in that regard. So we'll see. I really don't know how much it's going to impact the consumer. Again, you're still talking a very low amount. Now, you know, I'm curious how they're going to sell this product cheaper in that regard, unless it's just set separately in the cooler and put at a lower price. I'm not sure how that's going to work out. But again, like I said, in the big picture, you're talking basically ground beef, trim, things of that nature, which we are short of here due to the lack of cull cows in the entire herd. So I'm not sure how much of an impact we'll see that hit in the consumer.
1: No, and I'm waiting to see if the consumers will ask questions about where it's coming from. We'll see. Mm-hmm. 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Let's pivot real quick to grain. Friday's Pro Farmer Crop Report came out and said, not going to make another record breaker this year. What are you hearing, John?
0: Yeah, you know, it was kind of a confirmation that the market was kind of feeling that way a little bit after USDA had cut yields on its August report, and then Pro Farmer gets out there and found things significantly lower. Now, Pro Farmer typically runs below where the USDA likes to go, but this market was looking for some confirmation and it got it. That's why we saw the aggressive rally that we've seen. Now, I wouldn't be shocked if we get a little bit of a pause here. We're actually a little negative today, kind of ran out of gas yesterday. We're just in that time of year. We got delivery against September coming in here now, so there's a lot of bushels moving. Plus, this rally was pretty aggressive, so a nice pullback, maybe go back, test $5 would be a really good thing for the marketplace in terms of, you know, settling up positions. Last thing I've just been telling producers here, be smart green marketers. You've got some decent value in front of you, probably some black ink on some books out there. Make sure you're taking care of that. And then if you need to stay in the marketplace, feel free to reach out to somebody like myself for some different ways or different strategies in case this thing does really want to get aggressive.
1: Yeah, good point. And we never know what's around the corner globally. Good enough. Thanks, John. Appreciate it as always. Have a good Tuesday. We'll catch up with you next week.
0: Sounds great. Have a good week, everyone.
1: All right. John Heinberg joining us live from his office in West Bend. Again, that website, totalfarmmarketing.com. If you want to talk to him yourself, 800-334-9779. And don't forget, our talk text line stays open 24 hours a day, 7 days a week. Love to hear what's going on in your world, or send us a picture, if you would, of the kids at the county fair or what have you. We'll catch up with you tomorrow morning. Same time, same channel. Have a great Tuesday. Enjoy this weather.
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17: Six o'clock. I'm Vince Vetrano on Wisconsin's Morning News, Tuesday, August 25th. Our top story: a guy's plan to get out of debt allegedly included robbing a bank.
19: I'm Eric Bilstad. A costly error inside the city attorney's office.
4: I'm Debbie Lozaga. We're moving along pretty well out on the roads right now. Really not seeing any delays. Just a broken down vehicle on the Rock Freeway heading southbound just past Highway 100. It's on the right shoulder. Other than that, moving along quite well. I'm Debbie Lozaga with your WTMJ Time Saver Traffic.
17: Partly cloudy skies today in your Storm Team forecast. A bit more humid with a high of 78 degrees. Tonight, a chance of showers, maybe some storms. Mostly cloudy, low of 65. Milwaukee's at 62. And from the WTMJ Breaking News Center, man from Milwaukee who said he wanted to pay off $40,000 in debt, now charged with robbing a bank in Wauwatosa.
20: 33-year-old Ryan Ashford is charged with robbery of a financial institution in connection with the August 15th robbery at a PNC bank. According to the criminal complaint, Ashford demanded $400,000 but became frustrated and told the teller, quote, "Give me everything you have." He left with $1,100. Police later found three handwritten notes and a mission checklist for a planned Chicago bank robbery at his home. Ashford admitted to the robbery and planned to leave the country, also mentioning an escape to Colombia and California. Nizer Spencer, WTMJ News.
19: Hey, now.

0: former employee of the Milwaukee City Attorney's Office could cost the city more than $830,000 after missing a court deadline.
1: In a lawsuit filed against the city by Regal Rexnord, the manufacturing company challenged the value of and property taxes on its downtown headquarters. After City Attorney's Office employee Kyle Bailey failed to answer a summons, which he claimed, according to court documents, was due to office tech issues, a judge ruled in favor of Regal Rexnord in July, ordering the city to pay. Bailey has since resigned from the City Attorney's Office, which is declining to comment. The case remains open with a motion hearing set for August 28th. Adam Roberts, WTMJ News.
2: Police still looking for a burglary suspect accused of breaking into off-campus apartments near Marquette.
3: DeAndre Morgan has an arrest warrant after prosecutors replaced misdemeanor trespassing charges with felony burglary charges last week. Investigators say Morgan broke into an off-campus apartment near 15th and Kilbourne on August 2nd while two Marquette students were sleeping. Officers later found Morgan sitting on a couch with a blue shopping bag full of the students' belongings. Morgan was originally released from jail on a signature bond. Online court records show he has a criminal history of armed robbery and use of force. Jessica Gatso, WTMJ News.
0: The Treasury Department says it is expanding secondary sanctions against, quote, those doing business with the Iranian regime. So that could include large economies like India and China.
4: China, very pivotal here to what the administration is trying to do. But going after China does come with some hazards here, because every time the administration has gone after even these smaller Chinese entities, Beijing has fired back with its own counter sanctions. Obviously, China hugely consequential to the global economy.
0: That's ABC's Shannon Kingston on the Start Here podcast. Now, the Treasury Secretary, Scott Bessent, did not lay out a timeline for when the government was going to act.
2: The U.S. Supreme Court has backed new U.S. Postal Service regulations on mail-in voting, but elections officials say there's not enough time to implement the standards ahead of the November midterms. ABC's Craig Wall.
5: Mail-in ballots have been growing in popularity with voters, with nearly a third of ballots cast that way in the 2024 election, according to federal data. States like Illinois have insisted it's secure, and a study last year by the Brookings Institute found only 4 cases of fraud out of every 10 million mail ballots cast.
2: White House says the new rules will make voting by mail more secure. Critics suggest there's no evidence of widespread voter fraud in U.S. elections.
0: The Hawk Fire in Nevada is now burning across more than 15,000 acres.
6: This is not far from downtown Reno. Really, we are at the heart of Reno. You just go out about 15 minutes. Those are the immediate first roadblocks that officials have set up. The National Guard is here. They're pushing out so many people because they had 45,000 people that were ordered to evacuate. Then more than 40,000. So we're looking at almost 100,000 people that had orders either to evacuate or to be prepared to evacuate.
0: ABC's Melissa Don. The National Guard is deployed. Firefighters trying to save homes from the fast-moving flames.
2: Coming up, a big Pentagon spending push comes to Wisconsin. 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
3: Brewers back to work tonight. Could we still see Brandon Woodruff yet this season? The signs of hope coming up in sports at 6:15.
2: Defense Secretary Pete Hegseth in Oshkosh, visiting Oshkosh Corporation as the White House is asking Congress for $1.5 trillion towards military spending next year.
4: We're a different kind of department, moving at the speed of business, moving at the speed of markets, and we are open for business. We need more Oshkosh across America.
2: Well, supporting Hegseth in Oshkosh on Monday, Wisconsin Congressman Glenn Grothman says he's skeptical Congress will approve the administration's financial ask.
5: We just hit $40 trillion in debt, so I think that's kind of a big ask. I'd be surprised if they get something like that.
2: The visit to Oshkosh was part of Hegseth's nationwide Arsenal of Freedom tour.
3: New information on the arrest of San Francisco 49ers owner Jed York in Ohio. News Nation's Lindsay Watson.
6: Columbiana County Prosecutor Vito Abruzzino says a plea agreement was reached immediately following York's arraignment. Court records show York pleaded no contest to misdemeanor disorderly conduct and possessing criminal tools. Court records show York was sentenced to 2 days in the Columbiana County Jail with credit for time served and ordered to pay $1,150 in fines.
3: In a statement, the NFL said, quote, "We are aware of the matter, which will be reviewed under the personal conduct policy."
2: This seems new. At least two NFL players have decided to leave the pros to go back to college.
7: Rookie tight end DaQuan Wright was recently waived by the Cleveland Browns. Now, his agents say he has a deal to play for LSU this season. Former New Orleans Saints defensive lineman Xavien Harris is also headed back to college, also to LSU. It comes after the NCAA recently changed its rules to allow athletes 5 years to play. The rule change wasn't supposed to take effect until next season, but that sparked a legal battle. Wright and Harris were among those who sued to become eligible under the rule change.
2: ABC's Hannah Batah. The same is happening in basketball. At least three NBA players have pursued college eligibility under the similar pathway.
3: Outdoor Living Unlimited, WTMJ News Time, 6:09.
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9: It's looking pretty good right now, Vince. We do have one broken down vehicle on northbound 43, the Rock Freeway, right about at 164. The right shoulder is blocked with this. But other than that, really don't see any delays on the freeway system. Everything's moving along great. I'm Debbie Lazaga with your WTMJ Time Saver Traffic.
2: Partly cloudy for your Tuesday. A little bit more humid today, a high of 78. Tonight, there is a chance for showers and storms, a low of 65. Still a slight chance for rain tomorrow, a high of 83 for Wednesday.
3: 6:11 on Wisconsin's Morning News. Our state will begin sending absentee ballots in the mail in just about 3 weeks. This as the U.S. Supreme Court ruled on President Trump's efforts to further regulate mail-in voting. Will that ruling affect anything here in Wisconsin? bringing in ABC News investigative reporter Peter Halambous from New York this morning. Peter, we'll do that second part second. Can you first detail what even was in President Trump's initial executive order, and then we can get into what effect that may have?
10: Of course, this is really a complicated decision, in part because it was a complicated order. This was earlier this year. The president signed an executive order basically restricting mail-in voting through a few means. One of them was directing the Department of Homeland Security to create a national list of approved voters, pushing back against allegations of non-citizen voting. It also directed the Postal Service to basically work with states to get lists of approved voters on the state level who could only receive mail-in ballots. It basically utilized the USPS, the Postal Service, as an arbiter of who can and cannot get a ballot. There are also some regulations about barcodes on these ballots, but really the issue that has become front and center with the Supreme Court are these lists. Can the federal government insert themselves in voting by basically dictating who can and can't receive an absentee ballot from the Postal Service?
3: Peter Halambous is with us, ABC News investigative reporter. Wisconsin is party to at least one of those lawsuits challenging the lists, Peter. And never mind the midterms, we also have a gubernatorial election coming up here in our state as well. So what did the high court rule on this? Based on what I'm reading, that the 6-3 decision doesn't appear to change anything just yet?
10: That's right, because at the end of the day, what the court said here was nothing about the legality of the president's move, but really about the timing of the lawsuit. So the thing is, when this lawsuit was brought earlier this year, what the Postal Service had done was proposed a rule. They had not finalized the rule. They had not implemented a rule. It was simply a proposed rule put in the Federal Register. And what the Supreme Court is basically saying that, you know, it's too soon for these states to sue because they're actually not impacted by a proposed rule. However, once this rule gets implemented, and we saw the rule actually get finalized last week, that's when they might have new standing to bring this lawsuit. So the court's basically saying this is premature. Come back to us later. Though the big question becomes, is this too close to the midterm elections? We know mail-in ballots are going to start going out next week. And some of the liberal justices are really saying that this is just going to create chaos by adding confusion, even if it doesn't lead to noticeable changes for the midterm elections. Justice Ketanji Brown Jackson writing that this, quote, lets another shoe drop in the Kafkaesque nightmare that our precedents have been for bringing election-related lawsuits.
3: Much clearer now this morning, at least in terms of your explanation, Peter. Thank you so much.
10: ABC News
3: investigative reporter Peter Halambous live with us this morning. And for what it's worth, here in Wisconsin, the Wisconsin Elections Commission is weighing in as well. Jesse Opian of the Milwaukee Journal Sentinel talked with the chairman of the commission, Don Millis. He says it's business as usual until it's not, and this ruling does not seem to affect anything, at least right now, here in Wisconsin. Coming up on 6:15, sports up next.
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2: Brewers get back at it tonight, starting a three-game series against the Mets in New York. The magic number, by the way, starting to dwindle. Greg, where are we at with that?
13: 17!
2: All right.
3: Oh, magic number magic, time.
2: Yeah, here we go. Now, yes, there's like a million magic numbers. We're just doing the magic number right now to get into
3: baseline,
2: the postseason.
3: Get in the postseason.
2: Okay. Kyle, Fireball Harrison on the mound for the

0: crew tonight. Speaking of pitchers, could we see Brandon Woodruff again? News from over the weekend you may have missed. Brandon Woodruff told the Milwaukee Journal Sentinel that he is not going to need surgery to repair the capsule in his shoulder. So right now, plans have been scrapped. Instead, he's looking at a throwing progression program, which could mean he actually comes back by the end of the year. Manager Pat Murphy not ruling anything out. We'll ask Murph about it. He joins us for Brewers 360. Plus, we give away a pair of tickets at 8:45. Brewers and Mets tonight right here on WTMJ Radio.
1: Packers' final practice open to fans during training camp will be a joint affair with the Arizona Cardinals tomorrow. Packers head coach Matt LaFleur asked about keeping things cordial.
2: I think there's a lot of unknowns anytime you go into joint practices. I don't care who you're going against. But we've had, fortunately, I know last year there was an incident with Seattle. But like, I think back the year before when we played Baltimore, there was no issues. So that's all we're looking to do, is have good, clean work, and hopefully it's productive for both teams.
1: Could have used some of that measured temperament in practice Monday. The big old fight broke out. Linebacker Baron Sorrell took wide receiver Matthew Golden to the ground, and the chaos ensued. Everybody got in on this one.
0: Don't like that.
1: So tomorrow, Matt LaFleur will have his brother Mike on the opposing sideline with the Cardinals. He's now the head coach there. And if there's any chippiness,
2: is if there's an issue, I'm going to tell the guys, hey, you come tag me in. They can tag in my brother, and we'll throw down on the 50. So.
0: Please do that.
1: At least arm wrestle or something.
0: That'd be amazing.
1: Cardinals are going to do the bike thing before practice tomorrow. Times move to 11:30 a.m. tomorrow at Ray Nitschke Field ahead of Friday's final preseason game.
2: You're talking about practice.
1: Serena Williams returns to the U.S. Open today at Flushing Meadows, first time since 2022. You know, she retired and sort of unretired.
0: Any shot?
1: No, I mean, we expected her to do something, so here's what she's going to do. She's going to play mixed doubles with one of the top-ranked men in the game, Carlos Alcaraz. She's not expected to play singles, but
3: the doubles draw, we see that announced next week, and I would keep an eye on seeing her and Venus's name in that announcement. Fingers crossed there.
1: Okay. It's ESPN's Malika Andrews on the Good Morning America show this week. So Serena's match with Alcaraz today, 1 o'clock our time.
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0: All right. We've got actually a great ride shaping up. Northbound 43, just to let you know, right about at Fond du Lac Avenue, it's an incident on the right shoulder. I think it might be a violator that got pulled over. So just be careful as you're making your way through there. The rest of the system is looking great. I'm really not seeing any kind of delays or problems out there at the moment. Knock on wood. I'm Debbie Lazaga with your WTMJ Time Saver Traffic.
1: 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See how they're renovating homes and redeeming an industry. A little bit more humid today under partly cloudy skies with a high of 78. Chance of showers, maybe some storms overnight. Low down to 65. For Wednesday, slight chance of a shower or storm. Then partly cloudy and warm with a high of 83. Right now it's 62.
2: Be interesting to see what happens tonight.
3: Happening today.
2: In New Berlin. So the Common Council meets tonight. And among the items on their agenda, a resolution. This following anti-Muslim Facebook posts by the mayor of New Berlin, Dave Amen. A couple of weeks ago, or last week, this really started to ramp up. So Ament, on his private Facebook account, was posting memes critical of Muslims, calling them traitors, among other things. They were also involving AI women in tank tops, wearing MAGA hats, and with bacon, like just a lot
1: of
2: strange
1: best,
2: memes.
1: It was strange.
2: Yes.
1: And to clarify, it's not his own original content. He's reposting
2: memes
1: that other people
2: right.
1: have made.
2: So he did so, and as you might expect, a lot of people were upset by these posts, and some have even called for him to step down. Now, CBS 58 had an exclusive, grabbed the mayor last week and asked him about it.
4: It's just for informational.
5: What is informational?
4: It's stuff that I get. Well, so people hear whatever side of the story, there's other ones that are the other way.
2: So he calls it informational posts, and he has since now said that he's going to take some time and step back from using Facebook, and it's a private account now. Wisconsin Muslim Civic Alliance is condemning the posts, asking him to apologize. Also, folks asking him to step down. Now, his response?
6: We've received some tips from constituents who feel that this is Islamophobic.
4: That's your opinion.
2: So today, the New Berlin Common Council will meet. And like I said, they have a resolution here. Can read you some of the items on here.
1: So is there an action item against the mayor, per se, in the agenda?
2: No, it's called Resolution Number 2026-17.
1: This is their manner in which they will address this.
2: Correct. Okay. A resolution affirming the city of New Berlin's commitment to religious freedom. So the city remains committed to providing city services and conducting city business fairly and without discrimination based on religion, it says in the resolution.
1: Oh, all right.
2: I mean, that's it. Okay.
1: Okay. New Berlin's in 250 years later yeah, okay. to reaffirm that
2: thank you
1: there's religious freedom in America.
2: I was going to say, I'm pretty sure we
1: thank
2: do that.
1: Thank you.
2: But
1: New Berlin's on board.
2: Now
1: New Berlin's
2: it does,
1: leading on this.
2: It does mention the mayor. It says, whereas recent social media content on the mayor's personal social media account has been the subject of public and media inquiries, therefore, it be resolved by the City of New Berlin Common Council that the social media content referenced in recent public and media inquiries does not represent an official position of the City of New Berlin. And then it goes on to say, the city supports the right of people from all faith traditions to practice their faith.
1: Okay.
2: So does it end tonight?
1: I don't know.
2: Tonight?
1: What would you have the council do otherwise? I mean, if the voters want to take this in their hands and they're angry enough about it and they want
2: That'd
1: to try
2: be up
1: to recall
2: to the, voters,
1: the mayor,
2: right?
1: that's their
2: yeah.
1: business,
2: yep,
1: right?
2: Yep. I mean, I don't know. I'm curious. I guess what I'm curious about tonight is whether or not there's any comment on it or if it's just they try to just do this as quickly as possible. But I can guarantee you is there going to be a bunch of cameras there.
1: Then there will be comment.
2: Yeah, so there'll definitely be stations involved. All the media will be there to see what is said or how the vote goes down on this resolution.
1: Well, as we were discussing this, just talking about it, both of us kind of had the same takeaway in terms of curiosity as to what's the play here.
2: Yeah, what are you doing?
1: You're the mayor of New Berlin. Administrate for the city. Plow the roads, pick up the trash.
2: Yeah.
1: Who are you trying
2: what
1: to be?
2: Are you watching cable TV? You're like, what are you trying to do? Who are you trying to impress? Now, he did say it was his private account.
1: No such thing.

0: Well, you're right.
1: How many times do we have to say that? It's the World Wide Web. There's no such thing as a private account or a personal account or whatever, particularly when you're an elected official.
0: There are people who have lost their jobs because of that, or what they've posted on their private account. So it happens tonight in New Berlin, a resolution affirming the city of New Berlin's commitment to religious freedom.
1: 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NASDAQ down 0.75% to 25,980, and the S&P 500 was down as well about 22 points to 76.53. 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
2: Hey, WTMJ's John Merck here. 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
2: ABC News, I'm Wayne Cabot. The latest battleground in the burgeoning trade war between Canada and the United States, one of the Great Lakes. President Trump just posting that he's considering renaming Lake Ontario Lake America because, in his words, we don't expect to be doing much business with Ontario any longer. Canada Today expected to lay out its response to Trump's new tariffs. Wildfires now ripping across several states. Progress on the Hawk Fire around Reno, now 27% contained. ABC's Melissa Adon is there.
3: There are so many people who have been impacted from this fire and have just been pushed out throughout Reno and displaced from their homes. This is a fire that broke out over the weekend, already burning more than 15,000 acres. It's injured three people, three firefighters, and firefighters really have a lot of work ahead of them.
2: Texas, west of Dallas, the Ross Fire now growing to about 50,000 acres. This is ABC News.
4: We've got a little bit of a backup westbound 94 heading right through the stadium interchange to about Holly Road. Eastbound slowing down coming out of the stadium interchange at 35th Street. Other than

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1: Partly cloudy skies, a bit more humid today with a high of 78. Chance of showers and maybe some storms overnight. Skies mostly cloudy and a low of 65. Milwaukee's at 59. From the WTMJ Breaking News Center, the man accused of killing three people in a murder spree across Milwaukee has now pleaded not guilty to charges.
2: 36-year-old Thomas Zollicoffer faces seven felonies, including first-degree intentional homicide in the deaths of his ex-girlfriend, 26-year-old Vanessa De Herrera, and 29-year-old Scott Buckholz during a domestic dispute. He's also accused of shooting and killing 38-year-old Shamar LaHare after Hare refused to allow him to remain at her home after the first two deaths. Zollicoffer is due back in court Friday for a bail hearing. He faces life in prison if convicted on all charges. Neil Doyle, WTMJ News.
3: New charges for the man accused of shooting and killing two people inside a recording studio on Milwaukee's north side.
4: Calvin Harris faces two counts of first-degree reckless homicide after Quentin Williams and DeQuayshawn Evans were found shot to death last week. A criminal complaint says Harris called 911 and admitted to firing the fatal shots. He told investigators that Evans had taken his gun during an argument, prompting him to grab another gun and open fire. Harris is set to appear in court for the first time today. Jessica Gatso, WTMJ News.
1: We Energy is defending its proposed rate increases as local groups call on state regulators to reject them. Ian Schmidt-Ernst is with Wisconsin Conservation Voters. He argues customers can't afford another rate hike.
5: Being out in communities in northeast and southeast Wisconsin, one thing is clear. People are sick of We Energy's rate hikes.
1: Group says residential electric bills will go up about 14% over the next 2 years. Now, We Energy spokesperson Brendan Conway says the proposal includes investments aimed at preventing outages and improving reliability.
6: No one wants to see rising energy costs. We realize that. That's why our filing includes hundreds of millions of dollars in customer savings and another $30 million we propose that would go back to customers just this fall in fuel cost savings.
1: Public Service Commission is reviewing the request. We'll make a decision later this year.
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1: Packers had a big old fight during camp on Monday. You're going to hear from the guy who started it in sports at 6:45. As we build out the show each day, we create what's called in the business a rundown. This thing goes here, this thing goes there, and each story has a slug. So we have whatever, sports, we have this, we have that, okay? This story on the rundown is entitled, My Good Friends. Do you know what this is about, Eric?
3: I think I'm starting to put it together.
1: So we here at WTMJ, our parent company, was called Good Karma Brands. We're in the midst of a rebrand that changes nothing for you who listen to us on the radio, but we're going to be called Good Karma Sports now, which if you've been through this where you work, that means we got to change letterhead. We got to change a lot of things.
3: A lot of things change when you have a new branding for the company.
1: Right. And it's good for the company. It better aligns us with a lot of our ESPN properties and so many of the other things that we do, but it doesn't change anything for you listening to the show. Why I bring it up is along with that is a lot of things have to change. How you log into stuff, our email addresses.
3: Anyone who's ever gone through a rebranding knows that everything changes and there's issues.
1: So we're working through. It's Greg Hill who produces the program. Eric and me, we're at our table doing our stuff, preparing for the show today. And I was struggling with the cut and paste thing for the email signature. And I was more just speaking out loud. I don't know. I'm one of these people that narrates my day as it goes. You know, I'm working on this now. I don't mean for anyone to necessarily react, but I'm

0: working through this, and I'm struggling with this thing that I'm trying to do. And Greg, as the producer, does what Greg does. He helps. Or he tried to anyway. He starts moving over to help me. I can, and inexplicably, Eric just says, do not help him. He can do it himself.
1: He's got to do it himself.
0: And then, worse still, my other good friend, Greg, just capitulates and decides not to help. What's the matter with you two?
2: I thought I was helping you by not helping.
0: Why? Why did you take me?
1: Yeah. I can't coddle you, Vince.
2: I've been taught in management training to let them scrape their knees. I was letting you scrape your knees. Can't How save you knees? Every time.
0: You could have helped me.
2: I could have. That's the worst part when I'm recounting this whole thing. I could have helped, and I still stopped because Eric told me to.
3: I don't know if I should take any of the blame for this.
0: Why didn't you want him to help me?
3: Well, you mentioned how you were talking out loud. Well, had it been like 60 minutes plus of hearing about all the trials and tribulations of changing three things on our computer.
0: This. I can't believe I got to change it.
3: And this was all out loud, as you said, for all of us to enjoy for the last hour. Right. Maybe that's why I said, don't help him. He can figure it out on his own.
0: Good thing you missed that meeting, Deb. And I did. So everything's fine now.
1: Feather in your cap, my friend. You worked it out.
0: Everything is well at Good Karma Sports, as it were. 6:38 on Wisconsin's Morning News.
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0: 20 to 7 here on Wisconsin's Morning News. Debbie?
1: Most of the delays you're going to run into are on westbound 94, basically from 35th Street to Holly Road. Eastbound got a little bit of a backup heading into the Moreland Road area, and then back on the brakes from 76th Street to about Holly Road and also coming out of the stadium to 35th. Northbound 41 just starting to wake up. We've got delays just north of Capitol Drive up past Hampton. Other than that, we've got really actually a pretty clear ride. I'm Debbie Lozaga with your WTMJ Time Saver Traffic.
2: From TMJ4, I'm meteorologist Brendan Johnson with your Storm Team forecast. Partly cloudy and a bit more humid for our Tuesday as temperatures climb into the upper 70s. We are on the lookout for the chance of a few showers and thunderstorms tonight. Mostly cloudy with low temperatures falling back into the mid-60s. Now, while the strongest storms may stay east of Wisconsin, there still will be a slight chance for a shower or thunderstorm on our Wednesday. Otherwise, partly cloudy and warm with high temperatures topping out in the low 80s.
0: Milwaukee's at 59.
3: She did it, but is she guilty? Jurors in the murder trial of mother Lindsay Clancy could hear closing arguments as early as tomorrow.
4: Lawyers for Massachusetts mother Lindsay Clancy are trying to convince a jury to acquit her of first-degree murder charges by making an insanity defense. They admit Clancy was responsible for the deaths of her three children, but argue she was in the throes of postpartum psychosis, unable to tell the difference between right and wrong, reality and fiction. Jurors last week heard 10 witnesses called by defense lawyers to make that case, with one expert saying she was in a dreamlike state and comparing her to a puppet controlled by someone else. Prosecutors are calling three rebuttal witnesses today before jurors hear closing arguments later this week. Peter Haralambos, right, ABC News, New York.
3: Yeah, expected tomorrow, the closing arguments. They called for a mistrial, the defense did, on Monday. They were upset with one of the prosecution witnesses, a psychiatrist, who basically brought up the defendant's Catholicism while speaking from the stand. And they were saying, yo, what are we doing here? We can't be talking about the religion of the defendant here as it pertains to what she may or may not have done, and the judge actually instructed the jurors to disregard that testimony.
5: The religion that the defendant was raised with is absolutely an inappropriate area of testimony. It is to be stricken. It is not to be considered. I can't be any more clear of that. It cannot be considered.
3: Now, Clancy's attorney argued that prosecutors improperly inserted religion twice, that was the second time. That's why they were calling for a mistrial. Now, we should point out, defense attorneys will often call for mistrials.
0: Yes, standard ops, right. But there's your grounds for appeal.
3: Mm-hmm. So Clancy accused of murdering her three children. Her defense says she was suffering from, as you heard, postpartum psychosis. Closing argument set for tomorrow.
0: 6:43. Sports up next on Wisconsin's Morning News.
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0: Packers off today ahead of joint practice with the Arizona Cardinals tomorrow.
8: It's definitely getting time to hit somebody else. We've been hitting each other for so long, and it's just how it gets when you're seeing the same person every single day.
0: That's Packers linebacker Baron Sorrell, who's hit on wide receiver Matthew Golden during practice on Monday, started what was described in some circles as an all-out brawl at training camp.
3: Brawl is a strong description.
0: I've seen It got chippy. It got feisty. I've seen fight. I've seen brawl. Either way, it wasn't good, and a lot of people got involved.
3: That's every man for themselves,
0: pretty much. Sorrell downplaying even the initial incident. Now, these two were college teammates at Texas.
8: You know how it is, like, when you got, like, a little, like, your brother type thing. Like, me and Matt always getting into it, bro. Like, you know what I'm saying? That's just how our relationship is. And today got out on the football a little bit, and everybody thought we was, like, so serious. The whole time we was just, like, joking around a little bit. But, like I said, it's football. It's how it gets, so it's fun.
0: I mean, he's saying, look,
3: joking.
0: This is my guy. We kind of do this. We tangle, and everybody else took it to be more serious than perhaps we did. I don't. For what it's worth, his first point is the most relevant, which is we're tired of hitting the same guys.
3: Right. Okay.
0: Need some other color jerseys, and they'll get those tomorrow. Packers head coach Matt LaFleur's brother Mike brings his Arizona Cardinals to town this week. Joint practice, open to fans tomorrow. New time posted. It's going to be 11:30 a.m. in Green Bay.
9: We're talking about practice.
3: Brewers and the hapless Mets. Tonight in Queens, three games at Citi Field against New York. The magic number, by the way, keeps getting lower.
0: 17!
3: Ah, oh, it's so good to hear that again. Thank you, Greg. 17.
0: Now, this is to what?
3: To get in.
0: Make it.
3: Yeah.
0: At all.
3: Not so, magic numbers have changed now over the years because of the way the playoffs are. It's not. It used to just be that one number.
0: Yeah.
3: Now there's like 18 numbers.
0: You can slide in, backdoor this way.
3: Yeah,
0: all this
3: so
0: stuff.
3: There's all this other stuff there. And you don't necessarily celebrate on the clinch. You celebrate on the division if you want to. I don't know. So that's kind of where we're at. Kyle Harrison on the mound for the Crew tonight. So who is hot right now?

0: Well, this guy.
1: Jackson
0: Churio batting .280 right now, leading the Brewers, has 22 doubles, 17 home runs. Of late, William Contreras also just raking right now.
2: Needed it.
0: 13 for 39 with a home run and 6 RBIs over the last 10 games. So that is great to see. Pat Murphy joins us for Brewers 360. Also, we got a pair of tickets to give away against the Northsiders. We'll do that at 8:45.
2: U.S. Open tennis underway in New York. And once retired, now returned, Serena Williams expected to play today in mixed doubles.
3: She's going to be playing alongside Carlos Alcaraz. And there's going to be some fans that say, hey, well, what about singles? Mm-hmm. Well, for Serena, I made some calls and it made more sense for her with where her body is at this point to still get the competitive juices flowing, but maybe have it be a little less taxing on that knee that we saw become an issue in Wimbledon.
2: Yeah, ESPN's Malika Andrews on Good Morning America this week. Doesn't sound like she'll make a run at singles, but it's possible she teams up next week with sister Venus in women's doubles. Serena's match with Alcaraz scheduled for 1 o'clock today, our time in Flushing Meadows.
0: How difficult would that be for her to win and advance? When you're out of the game that long.
2: In singles?
0: Yeah.
2: Well, we saw at Wimbledon. Very difficult.
0: Right.
2: Not only the knee, but also just being in, you know, even football players talk about there's being in shape and then there's being in game shape.
0: Right.
2: Being in match shape.
0: And being just, twice the age of some of your competitors.
2: Yeah. And it's tough conditions. It's hard court. It's typically very hot. It can get really hot. So all of those things, I think, people just want to see her. And also... Alcaraz is pretty good at tennis.
0: Okay, so all
2: they,
0: right.
2: They have a chance to advance here as
0: just
2: a mixed
0: that,
2: doubles
0: okay.
2: team, right? 6:48 on Wisconsin's Morning News.
4: Notifications, texts, emails, information coming at you all day, every day. With so much noise, knowing what deserves your attention can feel overwhelming. So it's no surprise that many Americans feel less confident about their retirement finances and stressed about their investments. 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
5: Westbound 94 got some backups riding right through the stadium interchange from just about 30th Street all the way to Holly Road, and then again from Moreland to Calhoun. Eastbound, backing up from Barker Road all the way to about Brookfield Road, and then from 84th Street to Holly, and then from the stadium to 35th Street. Southbound 41, tightening up just a bit, just south of Appleton Avenue towards Silver Spring. I'm Debbie Lozaga with your WTMJ Time Saver Traffic.
0: Partly cloudy and a little bit more humid today, a high of 78. Tonight, chance for some showers and storms, cloudy, a low of 65. For your Wednesday, a slight chance for some showers tomorrow as well, warm, a high of 83.
2: Talking about them there in sports. 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

0: It's back and gone! Another one for Churio on the homestand, his fourth.
1: Jackson Churio and William Contreras, both from Venezuela, parts of the country devastated by an earthquake earlier this summer, led to efforts to collect donations for the people of their native country. Friend of the program, Milwaukee Journal Sentinel's Lori Nickel reports in her latest column, while our attention has moved on, these guys have not. Lori, I was moved by your piece this week because, especially since I do what I do, my attention span is short. Our news cycle goes quickly.
2: Yeah, you forget about it.
1: Right? I admit it's been a long time since I thought about that earthquake, but these guys opened up to you about how much it is still on their minds and weighing on them.
3: You know, and they're really interesting too. They've played for Venezuela twice this year, and that's why I've been following Contreras and Churio, because it's different. We have to understand in Wisconsin, it's different for the foreign athletes. Their job, it's a job to play with the Brewers, for the Bucks, whatever it is. But when you play for country, it's very personal. And I wanted to talk to them about it because when the earthquake happened, I was busy and stuff. I never got a chance to donate. And I'd been thinking, you know, is that moment gone? Can we still help? And just talking to them, realizing this is something they look at daily. This is something that they're still looking at on their phones. They're still following the news. They're still talking to people back at home, of course, because it's so personal. So while, you know, we had the fundraiser and all that and a big splash momentarily, for them, it's on their mind every day. And I wanted to revisit that this time of year.
1: Well, and those two have led so many efforts to help back home. Are they impressed on any level with the generosity of the people here in Southeast Wisconsin, of Brewers fans who've said, hey, our guys asked for help. Here's our help.
3: That's it. William and Jackson both said repeatedly how grateful they were for the help from the Milwaukee community, the Wisconsin community, Brewers fans, the Latino community. You know, Venezuela, we have a very small representation here in our community of Venezuelans, you know, maybe a couple of Facebook groups, that's it. Yet the turnout was so big and they're really, really grateful. But what was interesting, Vince and Eric, is that William brought this up a couple of times. We just want the help to get to the right people. I had not seen that in the national news, but it sounds like there's a real concern that, you know, all this stuff was raised, all these supplies were donated. Is it getting to the people who need it? And that's why the Brewers Foundation actually paid an extra, I think it was $18,000 to ship those goods personally to Florida and then Venezuela to make sure that the supplies that were donated by us went to the right people and didn't end up in secondhand, you know, illegal kind of stuff. So that's interesting too. Think about how hurtful and painful that is to do all that and not have it go to the right people.
2: Well, think about, too, just how hard it is to concentrate at your job, you know, right? Something going on, your kid's sick, whatever it is that you're dealing with. Something at the house is bugging you or you got a problem. Yeah. And how inefficient you are at your job at that moment because of that. And here these guys still day in, day out are going through this process of being successful at their job.
3: Thank you so much for saying that. We forget that. First of all, baseball is such a grind. You know, those are 10, 12-hour days out there every day. Those guys roll up to the ballpark at 2:30, 2 o'clock, sometimes earlier, and don't leave until 10, 11, 12. And it's every day, and it's the travel. And then they've been playing since the World Baseball Classic. Remember, they made history, first time ever Venezuela won. So they've been playing at a competitive, high-adrenaline race day, game day pace since March. So that is exhausting as well. And they acknowledged that, you know, that was difficult. And they said what's tough is, though, you can never prepare for something like an earthquake, a tragedy. There's no, you know, you can prepare your body for everything else and mentally, but they couldn't prepare for this. So it has been difficult. And I think we need to keep that in mind. Again, as we look at our athletes, those who are international and who play for their international teams, there's always going to be an extra strain. But we have to respect that they're going to always play for their country. It's pride. It's personal. But what's also interesting about William and Jackson is that they kept saying, too, Brewers are our priority. So we have to kind of do our job.

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10: 7 o'clock. I'm Vince Vitrano on Wisconsin's Morning News. Tuesday, August 25th, our top story, growing backlash over a social media post in the suburbs.
11: I'm Eric Bilstead. A costly mistake leads to a resignation.
12: I'm Debbie Lozago. We've got a crash. Westbound 94 at Moreland Road. Left lane is blocked with this. Folks are outside of their car. Please be careful as you're moving around. Looks like emergency crews have just gotten onto the scene as well. Delays also from 27th Street to Hawley Road and then from about the county line to the accident scene. Eastbound's backed up from Highway F past Barker Road. Back on the brakes from just before 84th Street all the way to 35th. I'm Debbie Lozago with your WTMJ Time Saver Traffic.
10: Partly cloudy skies today, a bit more humid, high of 78 degrees. Chance tonight of showers, maybe some storms, and a low of 65. Milwaukee's at 60. And from the WTMJ Breaking News Center, calls continue for the resignation of the mayor of New Berlin after he shared anti-Muslim posts on social media.
13: The National Council on American-Islamic Relations joins the Wisconsin Muslim Civic Alliance in condemning Mayor Dave Ament's posts, calling for him to apologize to New Berlin's Muslim residents and resign from office. The posts calling Muslims traitors and unloyal Americans appeared on his social media account as recently as a few weeks ago. Ament has since made his Facebook account private. The New Berlin Common Council will meet tonight to discuss possible action against the mayor's comments. Neil Doyle, WTMJ News.
11: He wanted to pay off $40,000 in debt. Now a man from Milwaukee is charged with robbing a bank in Wauwatosa.
14: 33-year-old Ryan Ashford is charged with robbery of a financial institution in connection with the August 15th robbery at a PNC bank. According to the criminal complaint, Ashford demanded $400,000 but became frustrated and told

0: the teller, quote, "Give me everything you have." He left with $1,100. Police later found 3 handwritten notes and a mission checklist for a planned Chicago bank robbery at his home. Ashford admitted to the robbery and planned to leave the country, also mentioning an escape to Colombia and California. Nizer Spencer, WTMJ News.
1: Milwaukee City Attorney's Office employees resign now after missing a legal deadline that could cost the city 6 figures.
2: Kyle Bailey was tasked with responding to a lawsuit by manufacturer Regal Rexnord challenging the city's assessment value and property taxes on its downtown headquarters. Bailey didn't respond by a May deadline, claiming in a June hearing changes to city records technology had cases, quote, falling off the calendar. A judge ordered the city to pay more than $832,000 plus interest, though the case remains open with a hearing set for August 28th. The city attorney's office is declining to comment on the case. Adam Roberts, WTMJ News.
3: Canada is clapping back. The country expected to impose 50% tariffs on some U.S. goods.
4: President Trump threatening Canadian leaders to fall in line as he threatens to impose new 50% tariffs on car parts, cars, and steel. On top of the steep tariffs he's already imposed on furniture, textiles, building supplies, and alcohol. Canada responding, vowing to impose a dollar-for-dollar tariff on their own. The president brushing that off, writing on social media, "We don't need Canada, they need us."
3: ABC's Rachel Scott, as of now, there are no further talks scheduled between the U.S. and Canada.
1: The White House reportedly preparing for the largest mass visa revocation in U.S. history, with up to 200,000 visas potentially being revoked.
5: A State Department spokesperson tells TheHill.com, "We are coordinating with DHS to identify and revoke the non-immigrant visas of foreigners who have come to the United States claiming to be short-term visitors, but then file for asylum to stay here permanently." In addition to the changes to the asylum seekers with tourist visas, the administration wants to impose a fee of more than $100,000 for those who want to enter on a H-1B visa.
1: That's News Nation's Marcus Espinosa reporting. H-1B visas allow employers to hire foreign, non-immigrant employees for temporary jobs.
3: Coming up, Milwaukee movie fans getting a look at the glory days.
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1: So Brewers get back to work today. Could we possibly see Brandon Woodruff still pitch yet this season? Signs of hope in sports at 7:15.
3: As crews battle a wildfire in Nevada, another one popping up in Texas.
12: Residents near Jacksboro ordered to evacuate.
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0: Meanwhile, hundreds of firefighters on the front lines battling the Hawk Fire outside of Reno, Nevada.
1: My God, the property's burning down.
0: Residents forced to drive through smoke-filled skies as they made the heart-wrenching decision to leave everything behind. The blaze burning more than 15,000 acres, destroying more than 30 homes.
2: ABC's Melissa Adan. Officials say the Ross Fire near Dallas has grown to 50,000 acres. It's only 5% contained.
3: Changes coming to school lunch. The White House rolling out a new plan called Harvest to Hallways, an effort to get more locally grown, nutrient-dense food on lunch trays. Health and Human Services Secretary Robert F. Kennedy Jr. and Ag Secretary Brooke Rollins.
4: We will use rigorous science to build a playbook on how schools across America can transition to real foods affordably.
5: We believe that a healthier future is within reach for all American children.
3: It would also give schools money to upgrade kitchens and make healthier meals.
2: The Oriental Theater on Milwaukee's East Side is one of less than 20 theaters in the country that can show 70-millimeter film year-round. And they're celebrating with a week of classics.
6: Milwaukee Film Artistic Director Kara Ogburn says a 6-foot film reel takes some heavy lifting.
7: We have a changeover projector that actually changes from one machine to the other when that reel changes. It requires rhythm and strength to be a projectionist.
6: From West Side Story to Sinners, she tells WTMJ's What's on Tap how that celluloid film strip makes a movie special.
7: Sometimes you physically can tell that it is old, right? These are archival prints that we're showing for this week. So sometimes you'll see something that's like, ooh, that has a small scratch or that has some small imperfection.
6: Jessica Gatso, WTMJ News.
3: Outdoor Living Unlimited, WTMJ News, time 7:09.
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10: Emergency crews are on scene for a crash. Westbound 94 right at Moreland Road. The left lane is blocked right now, and folks are walking around out there, so just be careful. Give yourself tons of time to get through that. First of all, you've got the delays through the stadium. That's pretty much standard because of the construction. So from about 35th Street to Holly Road, then you're back on the brakes from the county line all the way to Moreland Road where this accident is. So there you go. On the eastbound side, we've got some backups just past Barker Road, and then from 84th Street all the way to 35th. We've got westbound 894 backing up out of the Mitchell Interchange past Loomis. Eastbound slowing down out of the Hale Interchange, also past Loomis on the other direction. I'm Debbie Lozaga with your WTMJ Time Saver Traffic.
11: TMJ4, I'm meteorologist Brendan Johnson with your Storm Team forecast. Partly cloudy and a bit more humid for our Tuesday as temperatures climb into the upper 70s. We are on the lookout for the chance of a few showers and thunderstorms tonight. Mostly cloudy with low temperatures falling back into the mid-60s. Now, while the strongest storms may stay east of Wisconsin, there still will be a slight chance for a shower or thunderstorm on our Wednesday. Otherwise, partly cloudy and warm with high temperatures topping out in the low 80s.
3: Right now it's 60. New information this morning on a bank robbery in Wauwatosa that helps make a lot more sense of the story.
12: Happening today.
3: 33-year-old man from Milwaukee, Ryan Ashford, now charged and due in court this morning. I said at the time, shouldn't it be harder to rob a bank? Guy's accused of knocking off a bank 2 weekends ago on 124th Street in Wauwatosa. The news release from Tosa PD at the time they arrested the guy said, according to initial reports, the subject

0: Under the bank, demanded money from employees and ran away with an undisclosed amount of money. No weapon was displayed or implied during the robbery. That caused me to question.
1: Yeah, the word implied. If it's not implied, then what?
0: You didn't say you had a weapon. You didn't have a weapon. You just said, give me the money. Like, how did you walk out of the bank with all kinds of money? Well, it's a lot more complicated than that, as it turns out. According to the criminal complaint, Ashford, the guy who's charged in this, ordered everyone in the bank to first get on the ground and then stand up with their backs against the wall. The suspect then asked one of the tellers to go to her drawer and give him cash. So it's aggressive from the get-go, not just a, give me the money, you know.
1: Yeah.
0: This guy appears to be and yelled, I'm robbing the place, and freaked everybody out. Notable also, and this from the criminal complaint, although the teller did not see a weapon during the robbery, she observed the suspect keep one hand in the duffel bag and believed he may have had a weapon inside it. So while no weapon was overtly implied or displayed,
1: it's still kind of implied.
0: Yeah, right? The employees at the bank had good reason to suspect the guy may be armed. And as it turns out, criminal complaint also says Tosa PD got him to admit he had a taser with him. Deadly force? No, but nobody wants to get tased, and that is a weapon. So it wasn't as simple as someone saying, give me the money and walking out with a bag of cash. Seems like they got the goods on the guy. Ashford, it would appear, didn't do a very good job in the days prior to his arrest, but after robbing the bank of trying to cover his tracks. He was in a rented vehicle, and he rented it from someone else through one of these apps. So the cops ran the license plate. Person who rented the car said, oh, yeah, here's the guy I rented it to.
1: Here's the information. Yeah.
0: Nice work there. Tosa PD says at the house, they recovered three different drafts of handwritten bank robbery notes written in blue ink. Notable because that's the same ink noted in the robbery. So the guy saved his draft notes.
1: Draft three. This one is a little bit sharper written and more.
0: A little more forceful.
1: Yeah.
0: Police also recovered handwritten instructions labeled mission checklist. The checklist contained a to-do list for robbing a bank in Chicago. Reading here from the criminal complaint, Ashford stated that he had researched for weeks how to rob a bank and had made plans to hit a bank in Chicago near O'Hare. Ashford stated that he chickened out about robbing the bank in Chicago and instead decided to rob a bank in Wauwatosa because he thought law enforcement response time would be slower. Well, he did get away. But it appears he did not get away with it. Ryan Ashford now facing a charge of robbery of a financial institution. That's Class C felony that upon conviction could land him in prison for up to 40 years. He's got his initial appearance in Milwaukee County Circuit Court this morning here in Milwaukee. 7:15 on Wisconsin's Morning News.
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8: Back to work tonight for your Milwaukee Brewers, starting a three-game series against the hapless Mets. The magic number is dwindling, by the way, Greg.
9: 17!
8: There you go, 17. Kyle Fireball Harrison on the mound for the crew. And speaking of

0: pitchers. Could Brandon Woodruff make it back? News over the weekend that you may have missed. Brandon Woodruff told the Milwaukee Journal Sentinel that he's not going to need surgery after all to repair the capsule in his shoulder. So now, with those surgery plans out, could do a several-week-long throwing progression and potentially pitch again this year. Manager Pat Murphy not ruling anything out. We'll ask him about it. We'll ask Murphy. He joins us for Brewers 360. Plus, we do have a pair of tickets to give away this Ticket Tuesday. We'll do it at 8:45 this morning. Brewers and Mets tonight right here on WTMJ Radio.
1: Packers' final practice that will be open to fans here during training camp will be a joint affair with the Arizona Cardinals. That is tomorrow. Packers head coach Matt LaFleur asked about keeping things cordial.
2: I think there's a lot of unknowns anytime you go into joint practices. I don't care who you're going against. But we've had, fortunately, I know last year there was an incident with Seattle. But like I think back the year before when we played Baltimore, there was no issues. So that's all we're looking to do is have good, clean work, and hopefully it's productive for both teams.
1: Now, could have used some of that measured temperament in practice Monday as a big old fight broke out. Read a lot of different accounts of it. Apparently, linebacker Baron Sorrell took wide receiver Matthew Golden to the ground, and chaos ensued.
0: Hey, careful, please.
1: Well, that was the take from everybody. Hey, what are we doing here? So tomorrow, Matt LaFleur will have his brother Mike on the opposing sideline. He's now head coach of the Cardinals. And if there's any chippiness,
2: is if there's an issue, I'm going to tell the guys, hey, you come tag me in. They can tag in my brother, and we'll throw down on the 50. So
1: that should be fun.
0: That'd be great. Please do that.
1: I want some brother games of some kind. They should do like a 40, right? 40-yard dash. See what happens.
0: Yeah.
1: Some sort of contest between brothers LaFleur.
0: Some kind of wrestle, right? They have to wrestle in some
1: something. So the Cardinals are going to do the bike thing too before practice tomorrow. Time moved to 11:30 a.m. for Ray Nitschke Field ahead of Friday's final preseason game.
2: You're talking about practice.
1: Now, Serena Williams returns to the U.S. Open today at Flushing Meadows, first time since 2022, playing mixed doubles with one of the top-ranked men in the game, Carlos Alcaraz. She is not expected to play singles, but
3: the doubles draw, we see that announced next week, and I would keep an eye on seeing her and Venus's name in that announcement. Fingers crossed there.
1: Okay. ESPN's Malika Andrews on Good Morning America this week. Serena's match with Alcaraz today, 1 o'clock our time.
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1: Debbie, what do you see on the roads?
6: Well, unfortunately, we do have a crash on westbound 94 at Moreland Road. The left shoulder is blocked now. At least it's out of traffic. Tow trucks are on the scene trying to help out with this thing. I think the emergency crews have pretty much left, like the ambulance. So things are going to start to get better. But unfortunately, before that happens, it's going to get bad. We got backups out of the zoo interchange all the way to Moreland Road, by the way. Also, delays right through the stadium from 35th Street to Mitchell Boulevard. Eastbound, backing up from Highway 16 all the way to Moreland Road, where folks slow down to take a look at what's going on the other side of the wall. We've also got more delays from 92nd Street all the way to 35th. Westbound 894 is tight out of the Mitchell Interchange past Loomis. Eastbound starts to slow down technically from Highway 100 through the Hale all the way to Loomis as well. I'm Debbie Lozaga with your WTMJ Time Saver Traffic.
1: 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Joined live by TMJ4 News Chief Meteorologist Brian Nisnansky. Hey, Niz, are you guys still AccuWeather over there? Do you use them?
10: No, that's long gone. Okay. there's some good AccuWeather stuff out there, but they did, let's just say, they didn't really hit it out of the park with graphics production, systems that would build our weather graphics.
1: That's so funny. I was just trying to tell Eric that. I remember when we switched over at one point, you were among those who weren't real happy with. The reason I bring it up is they had this fall forecast for what it's worth, but it
0: an outlook.
1: Yeah, an outlook. So I wanted to run a couple of things by you. They're saying Upper Midwest and Great Lakes could face expanding drought and emerging wildfire risk. Dry conditions persist across the region. Harvest conditions expected to be generally favorable. That's what they say about that.
10: Okay. Well, you know.
1: Okay, fine, right?
10: I think a lot of that obviously related to the potential for it being dry. I do see that potential. So, as long as the farmers are getting, you know, a decent amount of moisture now and still getting the rain as they, you know, finalize things like harvest, they want dry fields. You know, they don't want like big muddy fields to go out there. And, you know, so that would be a positive reason for it. I think a lot of that thought is the El Nino that's kicking in. And we talked about it before, the super El Nino, whatever you want to call it. It is a very, very strong El Nino. And it looks like as we head into fall and head into winter, as far as the anomaly that creates El Nino, that temperature being above normal in that spot of the Pacific Ocean could be record-breaking.
1: Storm Team 4 Chief Meteorologist Brian Nisnansky with us. You know, we've been in a pretty decent pattern here, Niz, where it's been, you know, just about the right amount of rain. Like a little bit here, we've few dry days, a little bit more.
10: Yeah, and you're exactly right. It's been perfect. Especially this time of year, still in August, there's a lot of times where you get like 3 weeks of no rain and then you get hammered with the 3-inch rainfall. And that's not ideal. You've been right. Yeah. Like every few days we've gotten a shower chance and it looks like our next chance will be tonight and into tomorrow. But honestly, I'm not looking too thrilled about it. It looks like maybe 20% like any location gets under one of these showers late tonight, like we're talking after midnight, and then maybe another isolated shower or two pops up tomorrow.
0: So this outlook gives me some hope then, because I was invited to go camping in late September along the Mississippi. And ooh. I got to admit, I'm a little nervous about late September, what that could
1: it
0: potentially
1: be. Could be a lot of things, right? Yeah. It's kind of wide open, ain't it?
10: It is. Late September, okay, so you are starting to get into more traditional fall weather.
0: Right.
10: September overall, we've had this conversation before. I think September brings us our best weather in southeastern Wisconsin. Now, everybody has their preferences, but let's just say sunny and 75 is everybody's favorite weather. I think we hit sunny and 75 in September more than any other month. Let's say as opposed to May on the other side of the, you know, spectrum. May, we're dealing with still water temperatures of Lake Michigan, still in the 50s, if not 40s. So the cooler near the lake is a lot more common in May. And then we're also dealing with all the dynamics of severe weather a lot more in May. Now, sure, we could get severe weather and storms in September, but not nearly as much as we see in May. Now, last but not least, towards the tail end of September, that's typically when we start to see our first chances of like that Canadian cold front that brings in

0: that first round of Frost. And I'm sure that's what you are thinking about as well.
1: Perfect.
0: Very fine line there at the end of September, but I think odds are in your favor.
1: Hey, can you explain something to me real quick? I know the weather apps that we have on our phone that say percent chance of this, that, I know they're not terribly reliable. Since I don't want to keep you on retainer all the time and get a personal forecast, I from time to time, Niz, if I'm golfing,
0: okay, I'm happy to help. Yep.
1: Right, I'll check the app and say, now, how can the app say there's a 67% chance of rain today, but then you go in the hour-by-hour breakdown,
2: there's
1: it's
2: nothing.
1: 13% and 7% and nothing. Like, how do these things even work? They're garbage.
0: Yeah. Well, I don't know. Like, everyone is probably a little bit different with that part. Well, first off, let's just say most of those apps, whether, you know, especially nationally branded apps, are taking just raw computer model data. And there isn't an actual human that's sitting there and going, oh, I don't like that percentage. I want to change that. They wouldn't be able to do that for every grid point, whether it's thousands or whatever, that they have programmed into that app to give a forecast. So that's already like a strike one. But what they could be doing with that percentage of 69%, they could be adding up all those small chances and saying at some point here, you have a 69% chance of hitting rain during that day.
1: So you're saying we do need meteorologists.
0: Yeah, at least until now.
1: at least for now. Right?
0: No, but I mean, your app shouldn't be saying 69% for tonight and tomorrow. Honestly, it probably is like 20%.
1: Storm Team 4 Chief Meteorologist Brian
2: Niz. Thank you, Niz.
1: Thanks, Niz.
0: Okay, guys, we'll see you.
1: News about your money this morning, WTMJ Annex Wealth Management Market Update. 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The NASDAQ at 25,980 was down 0.75%, and the S&P 500 down 0.25% to 7,653. 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
6: ABC News, I'm Wayne Cabot. With Canada set to unveil today how it's going to respond to President Trump's new tariffs, the president this morning says he's thinking about renaming Lake Ontario to Lake America. Firefighters in Nevada making some progress on the Hawk Fire. It's burned out about 40 homes, but is now 27% contained. ABC's Melissa Adon.
7: This is not far from downtown Reno. Really, we are at the heart of Reno. You just go out about 15 minutes. Those are the immediate first roadblocks that officials have set up. The National Guard is here. They're pushing out so many people because they had 45,000 people that were ordered to evacuate. Then more than 40,000. So we're looking at almost 100,000 people that had orders either to evacuate or to be prepared to evacuate.
6: This morning, the Ross Fire west of Dallas surged past 50,000 acres. South Carolina Republicans making their final pick today in the primary for the seat once held by Lindsey Graham. This is ABC News.
8: They're still working on this accident. Westbound 94 at Moreland Road should be just about ready to go. We do have delays, though, from the zoo interchange to that point, so heads up with that. Eastbound's backed up from Highway 16 all the way to Calhoun, and then you're back on the brakes from just before 84th Street all the way through to about 35th. Also, westbound slowing down from 27th to Holly Road as well. Southbound 41, you got backups from Good Hope Road all the way past Appleton Avenue, almost to Silver Spring. Northbound from Hampton, I'm sorry, from Capitol to Hampton. And then we got northbound 4394 backing up out of the Mitchell Interchange or on the Plainfield Curve to Oklahoma Avenue. I'm Debbie Lazaga with your WTMJ Time Saver Traffic.
2: Partly cloudy today, more humid, a high of 78. Chance for some showers and storms tonight, a low of 65.
1: From the WTMJ Breaking News Center, police looking for a burglary suspect accused of breaking into off-campus apartments near Marquette University.
9: DeAndre Morgan has an arrest warrant after prosecutors replaced misdemeanor trespassing charges with felony burglary charges last week. Investigators say Morgan broke into an off-campus apartment near 15th and Kilbourne on August 2nd while two Marquette students were sleeping. Officers later found Morgan sitting on a couch with a blue shopping bag full of the students' belongings. Morgan was originally released from jail on a signature bond. Online court records show he has a criminal history of armed robbery and use of force. Jessica Gatso, WTMG News.
2: Defense Secretary Pete Hegseth touting American military infrastructure while visiting Oshkosh Corporation's headquarters on Monday. Hegseth also briefly addressed conditions aboard the USS Lincoln, which is returning to the U.S. after setting a military record for uninterrupted time at sea, while stirring concerns about supply shortages and deteriorating mental health among soldiers.
10: It's been a tough deployment. They haven't had as much port visits as anyone would like. It's been longer than most, but they've done incredible things in the harshest of environments against an enemy, a determined enemy, that will change the course of history for American security.
2: Hegseth previously called reports of poor conditions aboard the Lincoln completely misrepresented.
1: Medical marijuana could return to the agenda at the state capitol, this time through the State Tribal Relations Committee. Michael DeCora with St. Croix Chippewa says Wisconsin remains one of just nine states without a medical cannabis program.
11: There has to be a way to push this. I wouldn't be doing my job sitting on this committee and representing the tribe that I do and doing the research that I have that if I did not take a stance on this and make sure that we look at some sort of legislation that can help benefit not only Wisconsin folks, but especially my native relatives.
1: Tribal leaders are reviewing existing proposals, plan to return with recommendations at a future meeting. No legislation was formally introduced by the committee.
2: Outdoor Living Unlimited, WTMJ News Time, 7:34.
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1: Had a big old fight at Packers training camp on Monday. Here for the guy who started it in sports at 7:45.
2: Perhaps you noticed a longer line today at the Starbucks. Now, why would that be? What would be happening in late August that would spark

0: more people to rush.
1: I know, I know.
2: I would be inclined to suggest it's a certain beverage being offered, but since you tend to reject these as news stories.
0: No, Debbie's good, right. Go ahead, Debbie.
1: PSL.
0: Yes, the pumpkin spiced latte is returning.
2: Okay.
0: Martha Stewart is now paid to be a part of it.
3: Pumpkin spice latte for Martha.
4: This smells like my house in the fall. It's perfect.
0: Okay, so here we are. But this is news you can use, I'm told. People want to know
2: this. Is
0: that
2: why you're bringing it up?
0: People want to know that it's out there so they can decide when and how to get to the Starbucks.
1: Have you seen all the other things that are PSL out there?
0: Well, that's a good point. There are offerings that expand.
1: There's pumpkin spice paper pens. Okay. It's crazy.
2: I do think it is a question that we ask ourselves in the business in which we are, which is, okay, on the one hand, if Starbucks wants to do a commercial, buy an ad. Or the same thing for Amazon on Prime Days or some of these other things. On the other hand, this does have the potential to change people's actual behavior.
0: And that's why.
2: And you've informed them now. Oh, the PSL, now I'm going to go to the Starbucks.
0: News you can use. I don't know which. We'll make sure to announce the McRib next time that comes around.
2: McRib. Chomp.
1: Pumpkin spice window cleaner.
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2: Checking in with Debbie here on the roads at 741.
1: Things starting to tighten up a little bit more right now from Highway 16 to the Zoo interchange on eastbound 94. We are seeing about a 9-minute ride. That's four extra minutes onto your normal ride. And then from the Zoo into downtown, you are looking at another 9 minutes. So most of those delays happening between the Zoo and the stadium interchange, 35th Street to be exact. Westbound 94 backing up from 35th Street all the way to Holly Road, and then from the Zoo to the county line. Northbound 4394 backing up out of the Mitchell interchange. Let's take that back a step. Almost from Edgerton through the Mitchell all the way up past Oklahoma Avenue. Southbound 43 is backing up from Hampton to about Center Street. I'm Debbie Lozaga with your WTMJ Time Saver Traffic.
8: TMJ4, I'm meteorologist Brendan Johnson with your Storm Team forecast. Partly cloudy and a bit more humid for our Tuesday as temperatures climb into the upper 70s. We are on the lookout for the chance of a few showers and thunderstorms tonight. Mostly cloudy with low temperatures falling back into the mid-60s.

0: Now, while the strongest storms may stay east of Wisconsin, there still will be a slight chance for a shower or thunderstorm on our Wednesday. Otherwise, partly cloudy and warm with high temperatures topping out in the low 80s.
1: 61 in Milwaukee.
2: The back and forth between the U.S. and Canada continues to intensify. The latest now from the White House, as of earlier this morning, the president is threatening to rename Lake Ontario as the spat escalates and the tariff war starts to ramp up.
1: Did he offer an alternative name?
2: Would you like to guess what it would be?
1: What's Ontario, like Lake Ohio or something like that?
2: Lake America.
1: Lake Pennsylvania.
2: Lake America. Lake America. Okay. That's the latest. The president getting frustrated because Canada's not falling in line.
3: President Trump threatening Canadian leaders to fall in line as he threatens to impose new 50% tariffs on car parts, cars, and steel. On top of the steep tariffs he's already imposed on furniture, textiles, building supplies, and alcohol. Canada responding, vowing to impose a dollar-for-dollar tariff on their own. The president brushing that off, writing on social media, "We don't need Canada, they need us."
2: Now, the Prime Minister of Canada would say the otherwise. He says Canada fuels 99% of our natural gas imports.
1: Yeah, that one's a problem.
2: 85% of our electricity imports. 60% of our crude oil imports. So Canada says
1: aluminum
2: no.
1: Is way up
2: yeah,
1: there
2: and
1: too.
2: Aluminum
1: That's
2: is up there
1: also.
2: As well. The Ontario Premier, Doug Ford, had this to say about the president.
4: "Well, he can kiss my ass as far as I'm concerned. We're going to go at him full steam."
2: Yeah, so that was on Mr. a radio Premier. Station. He can kiss my A. So after that, the Ontario Premier, Doug Ford, had met with the Prime Minister, Jay Carney, and had this to say during a news conference.
5: "Just wondering, you sound a little more subdued than you did this morning on the radio when you said Donald Trump could kiss your ass. Did the Prime Minister tell you to ask you to tone it down a bit?"
4: "No, he didn't. I'm not going to comment, but he wasn't against that. And I have a lot of real estate on my ass, so he has a lot of room to kiss my ass."
2: So that is where we stand okay. Now. Him speaking with Prime Minister Mark Carney before.
1: A lot of real estate.
2: Yeah.
1: This is the problem. I mean, I'm not an economist. There might be entirely legitimate claims to Canada levying tariffs that are unfair to the U.S. and maybe the trade balance is off. And, you know, should we be taking a harder line? Maybe, maybe not. But either way, things always devolve into silliness. And now we're talking about renaming lakes and who can KMA.
2: Yep.
1: 7:45 on Wisconsin's Morning News.
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0: time for an update from the Gruber Law Office's One Call, That's All Sports Desk.
1: Packers don't have practice listed today ahead of the joint practice with the Arizona Cardinals tomorrow.
2: It's definitely getting time to hit somebody else. We've been hitting each other for so long, and it's just how it gets when you're seeing the same person every single day.
1: That's Packers linebacker Baron Sorrell, who's hit on wide receiver Matthew Golden on Monday, started what some described as a brawl, others feisty, others chippy. Seemed like a lot of guys were involved in this at training camp.
3: Brawl. That's not a good word to use.
1: So Sorrell downplaying the initial incident. He and Matthew Golden were college teammates at Texas.
2: You know how it is, like, when you got, like, a little, like, your brother type thing. Like, me and Matt always getting into it, bro. Like, you know what I'm saying? That's just how our relationship is. And today got out on the football a little bit, and everybody thought we was, like, so serious. The whole time we was just, like, joking around a little bit. But, like I said, it's football. It's how it gets, so it's fun.
1: So he's saying kind of nothing to see here. It's the other guys who thought we were really tangling and we kind of weren't. And whatever. Getting into the dog days of camp here. These things do happen.

0: something. Right?
1: Yes.
0: Guys probably could use a break from hitting each other. Packers head coach Matt LaFleur's brother Mike brings his Arizona Cardinals to town this week. So that joint practice will be open to fans tomorrow. New time posted. It's going to start at 11:30 in Green Bay.
2: We're talking about practice.
3: It's almost September. You know what that means?
0: 17.
3: It means we got a magic number. Oh. Brewers' magic number is 17.
0: Now, 17 to do what?
3: To make the playoffs.
0: To just get in. That's not top seed or division or just get in.
3: As we get closer, we can consider making some changes.
0: Well, we had like four magic numbers.
3: Yes, I know. It was too confusing.
0: Right. 17 to make the postseason.
3: We just want to make it as simple as possible right now. But obviously, yes, there are different markers they want to get. Brewers get at it again tonight against the Mets in New York. We'll have it right here on WDTMJ Radio. Kyle Harrison on the mound for the crew. And don't forget, it's Tuesday. That means the manager, Pat Murphy, joins us for Brewers 360. We'll do that at 8:45. We'll also give away a pair of tickets.
0: U.S. Open tennis underway in New York. And once retired, now returned, Serena Williams, expected to play today in mixed doubles.
4: She's going to be playing alongside Carlos Alcaraz. And there's going to be some fans that say, hey, well, what about singles? Mm-hmm. Well, for Serena, I made some calls, and it made more sense for her with where her body is at this point to still get the competitive juices flowing, but maybe have it be a little less taxing on that knee that we saw become an issue in Wimbledon.
0: That's ESPN's Malika Andrews on Good Morning America this week. Does not sound like Serena is going to make a run at singles, but it is possible still that she teams up next week with sister Venus in women's doubles. Serena's match today with Alcaraz scheduled for 1 o'clock our time at Flushing Meadows. 7:48, we'll talk to Tausch next on Wisconsin's Morning News.
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0: Time saver traffic at 7:51, Deb.
10: Eastbound 94 backing up from before Highway 16 all the way to Calhoun. We've also got delays from 92nd Street all the way through the stadium interchange at 35th. Westbound is slowing down from 35th Street to Holly Road and from the Zoo interchange to past Moreland Road. That earlier accident is gone at Moreland. Northbound on 4394, technically starting from Grange on 94 northbound all the way up through the Mitchell Interchange around the Plainfield Curve up past Oklahoma Avenue. More backups from Beecher to the base of the high-rise bridge. Southbound 43.

0: slowing down from Brown Deer Road all the way to Bender and then back on the brakes before Hampton down to about North Avenue. I'm Debbie Lozaga with your WTMJ Time Saver Traffic.
1: Partly cloudy and more humid today, a high of 78. Tonight, a chance for showers, cloudy, a low of 65. Still a chance for rain tomorrow, a high of 83. 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
5: Mark Tauscher on Wisconsin's Morning News is sponsored by Pella Windows and Doors of Wisconsin. Tauscher, we're talking about the big old fight at training camp on Monday. We've got the Arizona Cardinals coming to town for a joint practice tomorrow. Let me play you this from head coach Matt LaFleur, whose brother Mike will be on the opposing sideline as head coach of the Cardinals. This is in case there's any chippiness out there.
6: Is if there's an issue, I'm going to tell the guys, hey, you come tag me in. They can tag in my brother, and we'll throw down on the 50. So,
5: got Eric and me thinking there's got to be some sort of Hermanos LaFleur contest of some, maybe they could do a 40 or something.
7: No doubt. I heard that yesterday, and I started thinking if I was on the team and I knew somebody on Arizona, I would plot this out to force their hand. I'd love to see it. And yes. I think all of the players would love to see it. We obviously know they love each other and they respect each other. But no question, at some point, with you want to get a group of dudes. Doesn't matter if it's 22 or 52. You want to see some people get energy and picked up, have some competition, and have something where you know both sides want to absolutely kill each other. And you don't need it to be physical. I don't think anyone wants to see the LaFleur brothers wrestle or box out in the middle of Clark Hinkle or whatever it would be. But if you could do something where it is a sprint off or some type of competition. Now, if I'm Matt LaFleur, I just yanked my Achilles a couple years ago. I'm not sure how interested I'm doing in that before a game. But you want to have a lot of energy and a lot of fun and a lot of juice. I would be surprised if there wasn't some type of competition for something that will happen in that joint practice. And that will be the fun part, because I guarantee this. The players have had long training camp, both sides of it. They would get the biggest kick out of the brothers LaFleur having some type of competition to either give a meal or something between the Cardinals and the Packers. That would be box office if they could figure it out.
1: It'd have to be like King of the Hill or Ball Tag or something if you want to go like what they were probably doing when they were kids. I'm trying to think.
7: I'm guessing, Eric,
1: who can climb the tree the fastest?
7: I'm guessing because of the age of both guys and this, I would think you're going to see some type of golf competition or something that you're not going to get seriously hurt by. And there's still whether it's a putting contest or a chipping contest. I don't know if they archer, if you could do archery. There's probably some different things you could figure out, but I just see the visual and the idea that you get mom and dad out there to kind of referee or be the arbiter of it, just to add another layer. There's an opportunity here for a lot of fun to be had, and I think typically people will take advantage of that. So I am generally very curious to see what they end up doing, because LaFleur isn't going to put this out there yesterday if there's not something. Again, we don't think it's going to be Hulk Hogan and Andre the Giant wrestling out there, but you just feel like the boys have something planned, and it'll be fun and competitive, and we'll see what that looks like.
5: Anything to make of the fight? I mean, I've read various descriptions. I haven't seen video of the alleged brawl or described by some as a fight or whatever. These things sort of happen, but you got a linebacker who took down one of the Packers' number one draft pick from a year or two ago. That part shouldn't happen.
7: It should not. As far as all of the other stuff goes, as we said yesterday, this stuff at this time of the schedule and the cycle and the

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1: Nationally, making plans for its first Wisconsin location. Kong Dog aims to open in the food court at Mayfair Mall by November 22nd in time for the holiday shopping season. Cobalt Partners tees up the next phase of its Alice Yards development, looking to bring up to 400 apartments, retail, and park space to West Alice. The Milwaukee-based developer estimates the projects would represent more than $100 million in additional development along South 70th Street. An entity linked to Wisconsin-based Ashley Furniture acquires a vacant 205,000-square-foot warehouse in Tacoma, Washington, for $33.9 million. The large industrial property adds to the furniture company's recent real estate activity in the South Puget Sound area. I'm Linda Spice for MilwaukeeBusinessJournal.com on 620 WTMJ.

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4: 8 o'clock. I'm Vince Vitrano on Wisconsin's Morning News. Tuesday, August 25th, our top story calls for a local mayor to resign.
5: I'm Eric Bilstead. A battle over your utility bill.
6: I'm Debbie Lozaga, southbound 41, backing up from just before Good Hope Road all the way to about Silver Spring. Northbound has got backups from Capitol Drive up past Hampton. Southbound 43, also heavy, just south of Brown Deer Road all the way to Bender Road and back on the brakes, Silver Spring down to about Locust. Also northbound 4394, backing up out of the Mitchell Interchange around the Plainfield Curve all the way to the base of the high-rise bridge. I'm Debbie Lozaga with your WTMJ Time Saver Traffic.
4: Storm team forecast, a high of 78 degrees today under partly cloudy skies, a bit more humid, chance of showers and maybe a storm overnight. Low probability of that, according to Storm Team 4 Chief Meteorologist Brian Nisnansky. Low down to 65 tonight. Milwaukee's at 63, and from the WTMJ Breaking News Center, pressure mounting on New Berlin's mayor to resign over anti-Muslim social media posts. Tonight, the Common Council could take action.
7: The National Council on American Islamic Relations joins the Wisconsin Muslim Civic Alliance in condemning Mayor Dave Ament's posts, calling for him to apologize to New Berlin's Muslim residents and resign from office. The posts calling Muslims traitors and unloyal Americans appeared on his social media account as recently as a few weeks ago. Ament has since made his Facebook account private. The New Berlin Common Council will meet tonight to discuss possible action against the mayor's comments. Neil Doyle, WTMJ News.
5: He says he took his gun, so he shot him. New charges for the man accused of shooting and killing two people inside a recording studio on Milwaukee's north side.
8: Calvin Harris faces two counts of first-degree reckless homicide after Quentin Williams and DeQuayshawn Evans were found shot to death last week. A criminal complaint says Harris called 911 and admitted to firing the fatal shots. He told investigators that Evans had taken his gun during an argument, prompting him to grab another gun and open fire. Harris is set to appear in court

0: for the first time today. Jessica Gatso, WTMJ News.
1: Treasury Department says it's expanding secondary sanctions against, quote, those doing business with the Iranian regime. Now, that could include large economies like India and China. ABC's Shannon Kingston on the Start Here podcast.
2: China, very pivotal here to what the administration is trying to do. But going after China does come with some hazards here, because every time the administration has gone after even these smaller Chinese entities, Beijing has fired back with its own counter sanctions. Obviously, China hugely consequential to the global economy.
1: Treasury Secretary Scott Bessent did not lay out a timeline for when the government was going to act.
3: The U.S. Supreme Court is backing new U.S. Postal Service regulations on mail-in voting. But election officials say there's not enough time to implement the standards ahead of the midterms in November.
4: There's a flurry of lawsuits here, and the court did not rule, the high court, on the merits and the contents of Trump's executive order here, which means this issue is likely to be in front of the Supreme Court again. The three liberal justices dissenting here, Justice Ketanji Brown Jackson calling the president's executive order, quote, blatantly unconstitutional.
3: ABC's Jay O'Brien, the White House says the new rules will make voting by mail more secure, but critics say there's no evidence of widespread voter fraud in U.S. elections.
1: We Energies is defending its proposed rate increases, as local groups are calling on state regulators to reject them. Ian Schmidt-Ernst is with Wisconsin Conservation Voters, arguing customers can't afford another increase.
5: Being out in communities in northeast and southeast Wisconsin, one thing is clear. People are sick of We Energy's rate hikes.
1: The group says residential electric bills would go up 14% over the next 2 years. Now, We Energy spokesperson Brendan Conway said the proposal includes investments aimed at preventing outages and improving reliability.
6: No one wants to see rising energy costs. We realize that. That's why our filing includes hundreds of millions of dollars in customer savings and another $30 million we propose that would go back to customers just this fall in fuel cost savings.
1: Public Service Commission ultimately will make a decision later this year.
3: After a year of record enrollment, universities across the nation are facing a future of fewer students. Some schools are seeing their applications go up, but their admittance rates go down. MMAC Senior Advisor Tim Sheehy on Wisconsin's Midday News about how nearby schools are faring.
7: In 2009, some 57% of people that applied to Madison got in. That's dropped to 41%. UWM, while it's lost over time about 4,000 students, is holding its own. MSOE has grown a little bit.
3: Although UW-Madison is accepting less students overall, Sheehy says more out-of-state students are going there.
1: Coming up, while some companies are cutting jobs, this major employer in Wisconsin is going the other way. 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
1: The latest round of wildfires scorching thousands of acres in North Texas.
13: Throughout the night, flames lit up the sky over Palo Pinto County, 40 miles west of Fort Worth. The Ross Fire has scorched 50,000 acres and is only 5% contained, according to the Texas A&M Forest Service.
14: The combination of high heat, low humidity, and very dry vegetation is increasing the wildfire risk across the state.
13: The Forest Service's Laura Stevens, people living in the region have been told to be ready to evacuate. Jim Ryan, ABC News in Dallas-Fort Worth.
3: More than 2 weeks in the dark, and it's Tuesday. That means

0: Everyone's supposed to be back up and running in Indiana.
1: That's what they said, right?
0: Still about 3,000 Indiana residents in the northwestern portion of the state remain without power this morning after those strong storms. Lake Station Mayor Bill Carroll on News Nation.
2: I am constantly in contact trying to speed up the process. I understand everything has to use that money that us citizens have paid into that rainy day fund and start helping the citizens with money, with some food vouchers.
0: Now, the utility company has said they have everyone back up and running. They vowed to have them restored today. As of now, again, about 3,500 remain without power.
1: Man, a week's worth of national headlines packed with layoffs, but one of the biggest companies in southeast Wisconsin is hiring.
3: Forget cuts. Uline is increasing staff ahead of its peak shipping season.
4: Right now, I would tell you that we see a record number of applicants come through, so we're looking for the best of the best.
3: That's Uline's chief HR officer, Gil De La Salas. He says Uline is using AI to help employees, not replace them.
4: Sometimes AI can, I think, maybe not be quite that smart yet. So for us, it's more, how can we take certain tasks that are things that can be automated and do that, but not replace the content of the important work that they do?
3: Jessica Tai, WTMJ News.
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8: It is going to be a bit slow. Northbound on 4394, backing up out of the Mitchell Interchange up past Oklahoma Avenue. You're back on the brakes from Beecher to the base of the high-rise bridge. Northbound 43 also slowing down around the North Avenue curve all the way up to Locust. Southbound backing up just south of Brown Deer Road, pretty much all the way down to Center Street. Westbound 94 backing up right through the stadium interchange to Holly Road. And you're back on the brakes from Highway 100 all the way to Calhoun. Eastbound from Highway 16 to Springdale Road. And again from 92nd Street to 35th. I'm Debbie Lozaga with your WTMJ Time Saver Traffic.
1: High of 78 degrees today in your Storm Team forecast, with skies that are partly cloudy, a little bit more humidity. Tonight, just a chance of showers, maybe a storm, and skies mostly cloudy, low down to 65. And then for Wednesday, slight chance of showers, maybe a storm, partly cloudy and warm with a high of 83. Milwaukee's at 62.
9: Live from the Annex Wealth Management Studios at the Avenue in downtown Milwaukee, this is Wisconsin's Morning News. Here are your hosts, Eric Bilstad and Vince Vitrano.
0: Have you ever noticed that the city you live in, or the village, or town, or what have you, is going to vote on a resolution to affirm that community's commitment to religious freedom? You might question, well, what's going on there? Why would
1: we, something's up.
0: Why would we have to do that? Well, in New Berlin,
9: happening today.
0: That's what they're doing tonight. The Common Council is going to consider a resolution today. This following the anti-Muslim Facebook posts by the mayor, Dave Ament, that made news last week. So the mayor, on his private Facebook account last week, posted critical comments about Muslims. He reposted memes that called Muslims traitors, that would show AI versions of women in tank tops with text criticizing Muslims.
1: The material was very strange, and it wasn't of the mayor's own making. This is one of these things where you see it in your feed and you share it with another.
0: Right, yeah, yeah. But you go through the process
1: on his
0: of
1: platform.
0: Yes,
1: right.
0: On his Facebook account. So CBS 58 got an exclusive with him last week and asked him what was going on there.
10: It's just for informational.
11: What is informational?
10: It's stuff that I get. Well, so people hear whatever side of the story. There's other ones that are the other way.
0: So there are other memes.
1: Well, this is informational. Good follow-up.
0: So,
1: what do you mean informational?
0: Yeah, what does that mean?
1: Well, this is stuff I get. Well, we all get stuff. So choose what you want to share.
0: Yeah, correct. The National Council on American Islamic Relations is joining the Wisconsin Muslim Civic Alliance in condemning these posts. These groups have called for him to apologize. There's some who have called for the mayor to step down. Now, he has posted a statement about it, saying that he never meant to disparage or offend any individual or group, including the Muslim community. Also says he's going to take some time to reflect and step back from social media. But
1: well, I will agree 100% with the mayor on that. That probably sounds like a good move.
0: Put the phone down.
1: Go ahead and take a step back on that.
0: So in New Berlin, they got this resolution that they're going to vote on today.
1: This is
0: so
1: what we're doing about this.
0: I'm very curious. This could go one or two ways. There could be a lot of commentary, and you could hear from the mayor tonight, or maybe it's just a vote on this resolution and move on to another thing. There's nothing to suggest.
1: And they have a regularly scheduled meeting tonight.
0: They have regularly scheduled, and on the agenda is resolution number 22617, a resolution affirming the city of New Berlin's commitment to religious freedom. So it says here, it further be resolved that the city of New Berlin supports the right of people from all faith traditions to practice their faith consistent with the protections afforded by the U.S.
1: New Berlin is leading on this some 2.5 centuries after the founding of our nation.
0: We're also going
1: on exactly these ideals. Thank you, New Berlin, for weighing in on that. I hope it passes. Otherwise, who knows?
0: The city respects the rights protected by the U.S., including the freedom to practice religion. That's on here as well.
1: The council feels like they need to say something, right, and do something, this is what they're doing.
0: It does lean into the mayor, though, a little bit here. It says, recent social media content on the mayor's personal social media account has been the subject of public and media inquiries. And whereas the Common Council wishes to reaffirm the city's position on this matter, now therefore be resolved by the city of New Berlin, that the social media content referenced in recent public and media inquiries does not represent an official position of the city of New Berlin.
1: Okay.
0: So they'll vote today on that. Now, is it Islamophobic? That was posed again by CBS 58 to the mayor.
11: We've received some tips from constituents who feel that this is Islamophobic.
10: That's their opinion.
0: So where does it go from here? Is there a speech? Is there commentary? One thing you can totally guarantee is that there'll be a bunch of cameras there. The media will be on hand tonight.
1: Thus, I think there will be commentary.
0: Because of the cameras.
1: You know,
0: I don't know. We've seen that go both ways, too, though.
1: That's true. On occasion, then, they get lockjaw, public officials, when people are watching. But typically what happens is meetings or deliberations or whatever take a lot longer when it's going to be on the record that people actually see or bother to pay attention to. I don't know, you know, not getting into the issue of Islamophobia or whatever. I think another thing, too, is for voters to consider is what is your mayor spending time on? Right, you made this point about, well, just administrate the city.
0: Yeah, yeah, just run the city.
1: What you're are we a getting, city administrator.
0: Yeah, why are you getting ideological anything? This, what are you trying to be? Go to Madison or go to Washington if you want to try to do that kind of stuff. And that's the I don't even know if that's fair to even call this ideological. That's not even fair. I mean, these are hate speech toward Muslims in some of these posts.
1: The job of a municipal government is pretty simple. I'm not saying it's easy. I'm saying it's pretty simple. What's laid out before you: plow the streets, pick up the trash.
0: Just make sure the leaves are taken off the curbs.
1: Administer the city. I crack on the Milwaukee Common Council for getting overly involved in some international diplomacy issues where it's like, look, just pick up the leaves, figure that out, or the Christmas trees, or what have you. Like, don't distract yourselves with all these other things. You want to be somebody else. You want to have commentary and all this other stuff. Do a different job.
0: Isn't it funny? A lot of people get stuck watching a lot of cable TV or reading a bunch of influencers, and then all of a sudden they get caught in this vacuum of their social media feed.
1: I need to comment on this. I need to be a part of this conversation.
0: Now, he did say this was his private Facebook page.
1: No such thing.
0: Yeah, as you always say, no such thing. And we do know that
1: I have it on just a friend's account. I get the separation between this is not a City of New Berlin
0: page.
1: Right. It's your personal page. But again, none of us ought to assume we enjoy any privacy on things that we post on the World Wide Web. That's why it's called the World Wide Web.
0: Now, people have lost their jobs before. Obviously, this is public service, so it's a little bit different. It'd be up to the voter the next time he runs, if he runs for re-election.
1: Yeah, I would suggest, again, back to the council, what are they to do? So, okay, they feel like they need to say something on this. I wouldn't necessarily say there needs to be some sort of other action by the council, because the voters can go ahead and decide if they want to take further action. Recall is certainly in play. That's their business. I think the council does what it does, and then we'll see how the voters respond. Or you wait till the next time an election comes, and maybe some folks are supportive of his messaging. Maybe some folks read that and said, it makes sense. Okay, fine. That's your business too. Then reelect him.
0: The question is, does the council speak on it, or do they try to move it along as quickly as possible?
1: You know what? You raise a secondary scenario there that is entirely possible. We don't want to spend any time on it. The thing speaks for itself. Let's move on.
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1: 8:20 on Wisconsin's Morning News. Time saver traffic with Debbie.
8: We have delays and a closure on the ramp from northbound 43, the Rock Freeway, to northbound 894 is closed because of a crash. So the Hale interchange, not doable for you if you want to get onto 894 northbound from the Rock. So that's something to keep in mind. Eastbound 94, we've got backups from Forest Home all the way. I'm sorry, 894 to Forest Home all the way to 35th. Westbound from 35th Street to about 51st. We've also got eastbound 94 slowing from the Zoo interchange to 35th Street. The westbound side from the Stadium interchange all the way to Hawley, and west of Highway 100 to just past Sunny Slope Road, not quite to Moreland Road. I'm Debbie Lozaga with your WTMJ Time Saver Traffic.
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1: 8:25 on Wisconsin's Morning News. Want to get you some more information about this accident that happened in the Hale Interchange, Debbie.
19: Yep. This does not look good. They've got the freeway closed between, well, right as you're making your way northbound on the Rock Freeway to northbound 894. What they are letting through are folks just basically that are stuck in the backups there. Your best bet if you are on the Rock Freeway, get off at Highway 100, go north to Beloit Road, and you can get onto 894 north that way. Or if you are early enough, you can get off at Layton and take that to Highway 100 to Beloit Road and get back on to the freeway that way. So that way you can kind of avoid the Hale Interchange altogether. It's not good. We got lots of emergency crews on the scene, fire truck, ambulances, cars in all sorts of different directions right now. So yeah, avoid the Hale.
1: Yeah, that's going to be a minute. So this is right. If you were going to go, you got your two options. You can continue on eastbound on 894 there, or, you know, go north, and you can't go north but for the traffic that's already on there.
0: But also, it looks like folks, they're just clearing that area,
19: yeah,
0: right?
19: Yeah,
0: that,
19: it's just to release the pressure there.
1: Are they still letting people on at Highway 100? It looks like that.
19: Only if they're, I mean, that's the thing. They can't tell whether or not it's going east or not. So, you know, suddenly they're there and they're like, oh, yeah, I can kind of get around this. They are getting kind of around it on the shoulder. Not the safest thing in the world, especially if there are some injuries. So that's something that you want to keep in mind. I would avoid the area altogether, though. Take that Layton to Highway 100 to Beloit, or else just Beloit, period.
0: Yeah, it's a bad crash.
19: Yep.
0: It's not looking good.
1: Coming up on 8:27, so we'll keep Debbie on top of this and inform you further if they open up any parts of this or there are any additional closures as emergency crews are working now to clear the wreckage. So we are on top of that, and we'll get you the bottom of the hour update from ABC News coming your way next. 8:27.

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4: ABC News, I'm Wayne Cabot. This morning, with some of President Trump's 50% tariffs already in effect and more threatened, Canada expected to roll out its response. ABC's Rachel Scott.
5: From the U.S. side, the president claims that Canada wants the benefits of being a state without actually being one. From Canada's side, they say that the Trump administration and President Trump specifically cannot be trusted. They're accusing the president of essentially pulling out the rug from underneath their feet in the final hours of these negotiations, throwing curveballs their way, and essentially trying to force them into a deal that they did not want to agree to.
4: Another curveball, the president declaring he's considering renaming Lake Ontario Lake America. Wildfire now west of Dallas, racing through nearly 80 square miles. It's been about 2 weeks with no power for thousands in northwestern Indiana. Officials say today they'll have the power fully back. Two final witnesses expected today in the trial of the Massachusetts mom who killed her children. This is ABC News.
6: We are still seeing some big delays in the Hale interchange on the Rock Freeway. The ramp to get onto 894 northbound from the Rock Freeway northbound is closed right now because of a serious accident that happened there. So I would avoid that whole area if I were you. Try and maybe take Beloit Road to get onto the freeway that way. Other than that, we've got backups eastbound 94 from about 84th Street all the way to 35th. Westbound's doing a little better, still just tight right through the stadium. Northbound 41 backing up from Hampton or from Capitol to Hampton, and southbound 43 slowing down from just before Bender Road all the way to about Locust. I'm Debbie Lozaga with your WTMJ Time Saver Traffic.
7: High is 78 degrees today with a bit more humidity under partly cloudy skies with a chance of showers and perhaps a few storms tonight. Low down to 65. We're there right now at 65. And from the WTMJ Breaking News Center, man from Milwaukee who said he wanted to pay off his $40,000 in debt is now charged with robbing a bank in Wauwatosa.
8: 33-year-old Ryan Ashford is charged with robbery of a financial institution in connection with the August 15th robbery at a PNC bank. According to the criminal complaint, Ashford demanded $400,000 but became frustrated and told the teller, quote, "Give me everything you have." He left with $1,100. Police later found

0: three handwritten notes and a mission checklist for a planned Chicago bank robbery at his home. Ashford admitted to the robbery and planned to leave the country, also mentioning an escape to Colombia and California. Nizer Spencer, WTMJ News.
1: And now a former employee with the Milwaukee City Attorney's Office could cost the city more than $830,000 for missing a court deadline.
2: In a lawsuit filed against the city by Regal Rexnord, the manufacturing company challenged the value of and property taxes on its downtown headquarters. After City Attorney's Office employee Kyle Bailey failed to answer a summons, which he claimed, according to court documents, was due to office tech issues, a judge ruled in favor of Regal Rexnord in July, ordering the city to pay. Bailey has since resigned from the City Attorney's Office, which is declining to comment. The case remains open, with a motion hearing set for August 28th. Adam Roberts, WTMJ News.
3: Tribal leaders in the state looking to renew the push for medical marijuana in Wisconsin. That was one of the topics before the legislature's State Tribal Relations Committee. Michael DeCora is with the St. Croix Chippewa.
4: I can tell you, not all the tribes are in support of recreational at this time, but we are in support of medical.
3: Wisconsin, just one of nine states without a medical cannabis program. No legislation was formally introduced by the committee.
1: News about your money, the WTMJ Annex Wealth Management market update. Everything up to start the day. The Dow is up 108, the NASDAQ 187, and the S&P 31.
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3: Tuesday morning, indeed. Wisconsin will begin sending absentee ballots in the mail in just about 3 weeks. This as the U.S. Supreme Court just ruled on President Trump's efforts to further regulate mail-in voting. What will that ruling, if anything, affect here in Wisconsin? We spoke earlier with ABC News investigative reporter Peter Haralambos from New York.
9: This is a really complicated decision, in part because it was a complicated order. This was earlier this year. The president signed an executive order basically restricting mail-in voting through a few means. One of them was directing the Department of Homeland Security to create a national list of approved voters, pushing back against allegations of non-citizen voting. It also directed the Postal Service to basically work with states to get lists of approved voters on the state level who could only receive mail-in ballots. It basically utilized the USPS, the Postal Service, as an arbiter of who can and cannot get a ballot. There are also some regulations about barcodes on these ballots. But really, the issue that has become front and center with the Supreme Court are these lists. Can the federal government insert themselves in voting by basically dictating who can and can't receive an absentee ballot from the Postal Service?
3: Peter Haralambos is with us, ABC News investigative reporter. Wisconsin is party to at least one of those lawsuits challenging the lists, Peter. And never mind the midterms, we also have a gubernatorial election coming up here in our state as well. So what did the high court rule on this? Based on what I'm reading, that the 6-3 decision doesn't appear to change anything just yet?
9: That's right, because at the end of the day, what the court said here was nothing about the legality of the president's move, but really about the timing of the lawsuit. So the thing is, when this lawsuit was brought earlier this year, what the Postal Service had done was proposed a rule. They had not finalized a rule. They had not implemented a rule.

0: It was simply a proposed rule put in the Federal Register. And what the Supreme Court is basically saying that, you know, it's too soon for these states to sue because they're actually not impacted by a proposed rule. However, once this rule gets implemented, and we saw the rule actually get finalized last week, that's when they might have new standing to bring this lawsuit. So the court's basically saying this is premature, come back to us later. Though the big question becomes, is this too close to the midterm elections? We know mail-in ballots are going to start going out next week. And some of the liberal justices are really saying that this is just going to create chaos by adding confusion, even if it doesn't lead to noticeable changes for the midterm elections. Justice Ketanji Brown Jackson writing that this, quote, lets another shoe drop in the Kafkaesque nightmare that our precedents have been for bringing election-related lawsuits.
1: It's Peter Haralambos. He's an investigative reporter with ABC News. The Wisconsin Elections Commission, for its part, appears to take the posture at this point of business as usual until otherwise notified. 8:39. We've got Brewers manager Pat Murphy joining us for Brewers 360 Plus.
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1: Ticket Tuesday. We'll do it all next. But first, checking in on the situation here in the Hale Interchange, Deb.
3: Yeah, it is still closed. The ramp from northbound 43, the Rock Freeway, to northbound 894, all because of a crash. So, big delays all the way back to the county line. I would avoid the area. I would exit and try and take Beloit Road or even Highway 100 if you get that far to Beloit Road and get back onto the freeway that way. But yeah, big old headaches around that area. Other than that, we've got delays around the Plainfield Curve up past Oklahoma Avenue, southbound 43. You're slowing down from just south of Silver Spring all the way down to Locust. Westbound 94 slowing through the stadium to about Holly Road, and eastbound, we've got delays from 84th Street all the way through the stadium. I'm Debbie Lazaga with your WTMJ Time Saver Traffic.
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11: Manager of our Milwaukee Brewers, Pat Murphy.
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11: This is Brewers 360.
13: Yeah, it was definitely overwhelming, but, you know, it was fun. It was fun to be, a little superhero for those guys, and it was a blast.
1: Brewers 360 is sponsored by Potawatomi Sportsbook and Ridgetop, as well as Cannon and Dunphy. Joined now by the manager, Pat Murphy, from New York. Morning, Pat.
14: How are you?
1: Hey, what a great bunch of sound bites we got from the guys and moments that everybody shared. We'll get to the Mets series here in a moment, but just if you could reflect

0: on that experience there in Williamsport, it seemed energizing for so many of the guys on the team.
1: I mean, it was a great experience. I said it many times, you know, the responsibility to do that for young people is what really it's all about for us.
0: Remember when we were talking ahead of last year's postseason? I think it was Eric who said, you know, America could very well fall in love with this team if you make a deep run.
2: Oh, absolutely.
0: So many good guys, so many great stories. And this was a perfect example, Murph, of, you know, this young team really embracing these moments with the little leaguers. And so many of them were quite familiar with our guys.
1: Yeah, I think people have understood that the Brewers do, you know, are a little different. We're the small market team that has had success, sustained success. And people are wondering, I hear the comments all the time. I love the way you guys play. I'm like, gee, I wish I felt more like that. but it is great to hear. And I think I don't realize it some of the time because my head's down, but I think people have embraced the Brewers and the way these guys go about it. And the credit really belongs to the guys and for Matt Arnold for bringing the right guys in you know, those guys doing their research on who these guys are, because they are the right bunch. We might not be known to everybody, although, like you said, we're getting more and more known. So it's kind of fun to see.
3: Speaking of that, so interesting play in the game on Sunday. So Andrew Vaughn is running the second base on a ground out. I think it was Yelich, and Vaughn changed. He ran up into the grass a little bit to get in the line of fire, so to speak, of the throw to second base for the force out. And it conked him in the head, and he was able to take second base because of that. What is the rule there, Skip, on where you're able to run because that was a legal play?
1: Yeah, it sure was. I mean, obviously, that's like, you know, me talking about, you know, putting on makeup. You know, like, you're obviously not following baseball that much because that happens, like, all the time. It's a normal play in baseball that the base runner creates his lane and you have to throw around him.
3: So how is that different than trying to avoid a tag?
1: You get a certain amount of space, just like you do there. You can create your own baseline to an extent. It has to be within 3 feet of the actual line between the base and the next base. But he certainly did that. You can't purposely turn around and get in front of the throw. But I know there's a lot of 11- and 12-year-olds right in your vicinity that can fill you in on this.
0: Brewers manager Pat Murphy is on with us this morning. Some encouraging news, perhaps, Pat, about Brandon Woodruff. I guess for the moment he's going to avoid having surgery. Are you holding out some level of hope that there's a possibility we see him yet this season?
1: Why not? You know, why not? I mean, he's excited about it, and why not be excited? Because there is a possibility. I don't know that he could get in shape to throw a long outing by that time, because it is still a progression. But why not? Why not hold out hope? You know, everyone knows what he's capable of when he's healthy, and I think we should be hopeful. I'm not telling you that it's likely. I'm just saying I'm hopeful.
0: Brewers open the 3-game series here with the Mets. Now you're out there in New York. What do we know about the Mets? I know their record doesn't show that they're a great team, but you got to step up every night. And guys, you might see some guys out there who are fighting for a future in the league, trying to make a name for themselves.
1: Well, if you're following baseball, which I know you guys are every night very closely, obviously from your commentary. Anyway, the Mets are like the hottest team in baseball right now. I mean, they've got these two young guys, Ewing and Benj, that are their future, and they're playing great. They're playing the best baseball they've played all year. They've got two young pitchers, Thornton and Scott, that are throwing the ball as good as they've thrown it. And just look at what they've done lately. They're beating up on everybody. So we'll have our work cut out for us, but we know that going in that we're not going to surprise anybody anymore.
3: Skip, Lauri Nicola. Oh, go ahead.
1: No, I just think it'll be a great series.
3: Lauri Nicol from the Journal Sentinel wrote a great piece about William Contreras and Jackson Churio, who both are hitting right now, but also dealing still with what's happening in Venezuela, in their home country, with the earthquake that took place and the devastation that's taking place there. it's a good reminder for us sometimes that, you know, you sit and watch these guys play every day and they still got things they're battling with at home.
1: No doubt. You know, this, I'm not going to tell anybody it's not a privileged life, because it is a privileged life for these guys and for myself, but they're young and they're dealing with a lot of things and they don't know too much different. So while it's privileged to all of us as we look on, it is still, there's a lot of hardship and there's a lot of things that these guys face that people don't understand. So, yeah, I think it's cool that you mentioned that, because it's happening. It's real.
3: So Kyle Harrison on the mound tonight, does he have a nickname? Do you have a nickname for him?
1: Just Harry so far. Yeah, it'll come up. They come naturally. So I'm sure something will come.
0: Eric wants to call him Fireball. Go ahead, tell him why.
3: Well, because we heard that he cramped up that one game, and they said that when you cramp up, you take like a cinnamon shot. So it made us thinking of Fireball, which some people, you know, take a cinnamon shot of that, like back in college in the day and that kind of thing.
1: Yeah, like last week for you or what?
0: This morning, maybe. I don't know, a little nip, a little taste. Not
1: obviously,
0: anything, not
1: obviously
0: anything
1: obviously
0: over the line.
1: The interference question, obviously, you've been inebriated in some way.
0: You're just looking for clarification.
3: I'm just a student of the game.
0: Anybody do anything interesting on the off day there in New York?
1: There's, you know, I'm here with family, so my daughter's here and getting to see her girls and my son-in-law and things like that. It's been great.
0: That's awesome.
3: Fantastic.
0: All right, Brewers and Mets go tonight, 6:10 first pitch our time. Thanks, Murph.
3: Thanks, Skip.
1: Thank you, guys.
0: It is 8:49. Want to give away a pair of tickets to see your Milwaukee Brewers. 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
0: 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Still a lot of work to do in the hail here, Deb.
4: Yep, big problems. We have a crash in the hail on the ramp from northbound 43, the Rock Freeway, all the way to northbound 894. Now, they say that that ramp is closed. However, we are still seeing cars get by in the far right shoulder. Both travel lanes are closed, yes, but people are still squeezing through. So, that being said, it's going to be nasty slow. Just don't do it. Try and see if you can use Beloit Road or Highway 100 to get up to Beloit Road to get onto the freeway that way and avoid the whole interchange altogether. It'll save you a headache. Besides this, we do have delays eastbound 94 from 84th Street through the 235th. The westbound side tight through the stadium. Northbound on 4394, slowing around the Plainfield curve up to Oklahoma Avenue, and southbound on 43, backing up from Silver Spring all the way down to North Avenue. Happy birthday, Eric. I'm Debbie Lozaga with your WTMJ Time Saver Traffic.
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6: Murph was tough on us today. What's going on over there? He's in a good mood.
7: Yeah. Well, you know why he's in a good mood? He's got his family there. He got to see his daughter and his grandkids. Sounds like it sounded great for him.
6: I thought you asked a reasonable question. You weren't challenging the call. Just explain a basic rule there.
7: Yeah, the Andrew Vaughn, when he got hit in the head with the ball, it looked like he ran off out of the base path. But as long as you have a clear line and he didn't look back to jump in the way of the ball.
6: Right. So asked and answered, explained.
7: Right? Yeah.
6: It's hard when your friends are tough on you, isn't it, Eric?
7: Oh, okay, here we go. All right, please elaborate on what you're trying to connect here.
6: You don't look in here either, Pancake. You're part of this.
7: Oh my gosh.
6: We discussed this earlier, and I called the segment My Good Friends. A little hurt yesterday. So if you hadn't picked up on some of the things that run in the commercial break, so our parent company here at WTMJ had been called Good Karma Brands. So it also includes ESPN Milwaukee and ESPN properties all over the country. And Good Karma Brands was the parent company name. And we've changed to Good Karma Sports.
7: The name of the company.
6: Yes, that's the name of the parent company. That changes nothing for you who listen to our radio station. This is largely an internal branding thing. And it matters to a number of our sports properties as well, as we are increasingly involved in other things, even with professional teams. And it's good for the company.
7: Yes, yes.
6: And
7: it aligns with a lot of their partnerships and all that stuff.
6: But it for those of you who are regular listeners to WTMJ, it changes nothing about what we do or how we do business, or we're not going in a new direction or anything like that. It's just, this is internal stuff. But because of that, if any of you at work have ever been through that at your work, you got to change a lot of things. A simple word change means you got new letterhead. Yeah, new envelopes.
7: Signature files.
6: Right, yeah, new this, that, or the other.
7: Emails and stuff.
6: All your computer stuff changes. I mean, in fact, our emails were at goodkarmabrands.com. Now they're goodkarmasports.com. So you got to change all of those things, your email signature. So there's just a lot of little things you got to take care of. So we're in the midst of this, and as the three of us, Greg Pancake Hill, who produces the program, Eric and I are sitting at our little table upstairs working for today, and I was struggling with a couple of pieces of the implementation. Is that accurate? Is that fair?
7: Sure. One in particular, you couldn't find, in this particular instance, you couldn't find the right JPEG to put in your signature file.
6: Yes. So the thing that when below the thank you, Vince, that you respond to in an email, then you have your little signature thing.
7: Right.
6: And it's got graphics in there. There's a specific template that the company wants us to use.
7: Many companies do that, right?
6: I couldn't grab the thing and move it over to the thing. That's really neither here nor there.
7: Now, I think it's part of the story.
6: Now, I will grant you that I am one of these annoying people that sort of narrates my day out loud. Ah, I got to do this now. Ah, I got to do this. This guy called me. I'm not really talking to anyone. I'm just talking. And when the three of us sit at the table, sometimes you guys overhear these things. So I can't move this thing. I can't get the thing. I can't. So Greg, as producer of the program, does what a great producer would do. He moves toward me to help. Because he's already completed this task.
7: Yeah.
6: And as Greg moves to help me, Eric shouts out, "Don't help him."
7: I don't think I shouted, but I did say, "Don't help him."
6: Don't help him.
8: You did say, "Don't help him."
6: Why did you say that? Why
7: can't he? Greg immediately listened.
6: Greg capitulates automatically and then just chooses not to help me. You

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5: 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Cobalt Partners tees up the next phase of its Alice Yards development, looking to bring up to 400 apartments, retail, and park space to West Alice. The Milwaukee-based developer estimates the projects would represent more than $100 million in additional development along South 70th Street. 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
5: Just after 9 o'clock, I'm Vince Vitrano here on Wisconsin's Morning News. Tuesday, August 25th, our top story, a burglary suspect on the run after entering a college apartment.
6: I'm Eric Bilstead. Pressure mounts on the mayor of New Berlin.
5: Storm team forecast, partly cloudy skies, a bit more humid today with a high of 78 degrees. Low down to 65 tonight with a chance of showers and storms. Milwaukee's at 68. And from the WTMJ Breaking News Center, police are looking for a burglary suspect accused of breaking into off-campus apartments near Marquette University.
7: DeAndre Morgan has an arrest warrant after prosecutors replaced misdemeanor trespassing charges with felony burglary charges last week. Investigators say Morgan broke into an off-campus apartment near 15th and Kilbourne on August 2nd while two Marquette students were sleeping. Officers later found Morgan sitting on a couch with a blue shopping bag full of the students' belongings. Morgan was originally released from jail on a signature bond. Online court records show he has a criminal history of armed robbery and use of force. Jessica Gatso, WTMJ News.
6: Calls for the resignation of the mayor of New Berlin after he shared anti-Muslim posts on social media. The National Council on American-Islamic Relations is joining the Wisconsin Muslim Civic Alliance in condemning Mayor Dave Amon's posts, calling for him to apologize to the New Berlin's Muslim residents and to resign from office. Those posts

0: on Facebook calling Muslims traitors and unloyal Americans appeared on the account as recently as a few weeks ago. He has since made his Facebook account private. Tonight, the New Berlin Common Council will meet to discuss possible action.
1: The man accused of killing three people in a murder spree across Milwaukee is now pleaded not guilty.
2: 36-year-old Thomas Zollicoffer faces seven felonies, including first-degree intentional homicide in the deaths of his ex-girlfriend, 26-year-old Vanessa De Herrera, and 29-year-old Scott Buchholz during a domestic dispute. He's also accused of shooting and killing 38-year-old Shamar LaHare after Hare refused to allow him to remain at her home after the first two deaths. Zollicoffer is due back in court Friday for a bail hearing. He faces life in prison if convicted on all charges. Neil Doyle, WTMJ News.
0: Defense Secretary Pete Hegseth is touting American military infrastructure. He made a stop at Oshkosh Corporation's headquarters in Wisconsin on Monday. Now, Hegseth also briefly addressed conditions aboard the USS Lincoln, which is returning to the U.S. after setting a military record for uninterrupted time at sea, while stirring concerns about supply shortages and deteriorating mental health.
3: It's been a tough deployment. They haven't had as much port visits as anyone would like. It's been longer than most, but they've done incredible things in the harshest of environments against an enemy, a determined enemy, that will change the course of history for American security.
0: Now, Hegseth had previously called reports of poor conditions on board, quote, misrepresented.
1: The high-profile murder trial of Lindsay Clancy now entering its 20th day as jurors prepare to hear closing arguments. That could happen as soon as tomorrow.
4: Prosecutors plan to rest their rebuttal case today after calling two final expert witnesses to cast doubt on the claim that the Massachusetts mother was in the throes of psychosis when she killed her three children. The testimony comes one day after Clancy's attorney moved for a mistrial due to testimony from a prosecution expert about Clancy's religion and how it might have influenced her decision to kill her children. The judge denied the request but sternly instructed the jurors to ignore any testimony about Clancy's faith. Jurors could begin deliberations as early as tomorrow. Peter Haralambos, ABC News.
0: Attorneys representing a surrogate mother from Alaska and the couple from California who hired her will be in family court in Dallas today.
5: McKenna West has challenged the parental rights of Omar Ahmed and Nasheen Gilkar after they opted to terminate the pregnancy they hired her to carry out because the fetus had a serious heart defect. Instead, West came to Texas, a state that bans most abortions, and gave birth last week. A temporary restraining order keeps West from making any medical decisions about the infant. A family court judge is to decide whether that TRO stays in place. Jim Ryan, ABC News.
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2: Time for a WTMJ Sports Update from the Gruber Law Office's One Call, That's All Sports Desk. Your first place Brewers return to action today. We're out east. Got a three-game series against the Mets. Pitcher Brandon Woodruff is at this point going to avoid season-ending shoulder surgery after a follow-up scan revealed some unexpected healing. Brewers manager Pat Murphy on Wisconsin's Morning News.
3: Everyone knows what he's capable of when he's healthy, and I think we should be hopeful. I'm not telling you that it's likely. I'm just saying I'm hopeful.
2: Woodruff has begun a five-week throwing program to build up arm strength. Kyle Harrison scheduled to take the mound tonight for the Crew. Our coverage begins at 5:35 here on WTMJ. Packers gearing up for their final preseason game this week. Green Bay and the Arizona Cardinals holding a joint practice tomorrow at Ray Nitschke Field. Head coach Matt LaFleur said should be a pretty cool experience with his younger brother Mike on the other sideline for the Cardinals.
4: If there's an issue, I'm going to tell the guys, hey, you come tag me in. They can tag in my brother, and we'll throw down on the 50.
2: Packers and Cardinals finish out the preseason Friday night at Lambeau.
5: 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Great news. Hale Interchange is clear. That big accident from 43 North to 894 North has been cleared out of there, so minimal to no delays through that stretch now. Otherwise, you got some road work slowdowns, but no problem.
2: Your WTMJ five-day forecast. Today's high 78 degrees, skies partly cloudy, and a bit more humidity in the air, bringing a chance for showers and storms overnight. Sky's mostly cloudy and a low of 65. Slight chance of showers or a storm on Wednesday, otherwise partly cloudy and warm with a high of 83. Thursday, mostly sunny, high 77. 75 on Friday under mostly sunny skies. And looking ahead to the weekend, partly cloudy on Saturday with a slight chance in the afternoon or evening hours of a shower or storm and a high of 78. Milwaukee's at 68.
6: Live from the Annex Wealth Management Studios at the Avenue in downtown Milwaukee, this is Wisconsin's Morning News. Here are your hosts, Eric Bilstad and Vince Vitrano.
5: Lake America could be the new name for Lake Ontario. According to the president, that's his threat today to Canadians. And the Ontario Premier and the Prime Minister there, because Canada expected to announce retaliatory tariffs against the U.S. Joining us live from Washington, CBS White House reporter Olivia Rinaldi. Good morning, Olivia.
7: Hi, good morning, guys.
5: So trying to figure out what the play is here. What now, obviously, the rhetoric is ramping up. What do we expect from the White House with this talk with Canada?
7: Yeah, look, I mean, this is getting really ugly really quickly. This has the potential to completely spiral out of control. And by all means, it looks like it's going to, because Mark Carney, the Prime Minister of Canada, says he's putting in retaliatory tariffs on the U.S. starting September 8th. And he's doing that because this trade deal that they were trying to get done on Friday, this like self-imposed deadline that the president gave them of 3 days to figure it out, totally fell apart at the last minute. Both sides pointed fingers at each other, saying, you know, it was the other's fault. Canada said that the U.S. came in with, you know, last-minute demands that they couldn't meet. The U.S. said Canada did the same. But regardless, you know, these 50% tariffs went in on Canadian goods. You know, not just, we keep saying, like, hockey sticks and alcohol. Yes, that's right. But also things like cement and lumber and things that we need to build in this country. And we know, you know, obviously building houses, that market has exploded. So things are going to get really expensive really quick. Canada is also threatening, you know, a multitude of retaliatory tariffs. And the president is saying he's not backing down. What's extraordinary about this that I think is just, I have not seen a world leader, an ally, I should say, of the United States, buck the president the way Mark Carney is doing. Canada and China were the only two countries so far that have said to the president's tariff regime, enough. We're not playing this game with you. Or if you want to play it, we'll play it even harder. We'll hit you where it hurts. And it's extraordinary because Canada's economy is obviously much smaller than China's. And they're already teetering on a bit of a recession in Canada because of the tariffs that have already been in place. But Mark Carney is saying we need to hunker down and we need to take on this fight. And by and large, it looks like the Canadians want it. They're ready for it. I mean, we've been seeing images out of Ontario all weekend of, you know, their premier Doug Ford and other premier governors in Canada saying, bring it on. You know, we're ready for this. So it's an extraordinary moment, truly.
2: I think you meant to say the premier said KMA.
5: Yeah.
7: Yes. Yes. Things I can't say, but yes.
2: That's right. No, I hear you. Well, to that point, Olivia, and even people who are close to the president, I know that you've talked to, who are supportive of his policies, sometimes get frustrated with him because of some of his tactics. There may be legitimate trade concerns about an imbalance with Canada. Perhaps our dairy farmers are getting ripped off or other people who are exporting by tariffs. Yet some of the people even close to the president who want to see him succeed get frustrated sometimes because these things always tend to devolve into this silliness. Well, we're going to rename Lake Ontario. And one guy is telling us to kiss his behind, et cetera. And that has an opportunity to derail things.
7: Right. And in a much more real sense, I mean, the biggest issue this is posing right now is the Senate races and governor races all along the Midwest. I mean, you have governor races in Ohio, Wisconsin, Michigan, New Hampshire, Maine, New York. I mean, you've got all these governor races and all those states, except Wisconsin, border Canada. And that's a huge, huge issue for them. And politically, I mean, Republicans are upset. I mean, we already saw Maine Senator Susan Collins say, this is really going to hurt the people of Maine if we can't do business with our neighbors to the north. And even more so for all of those people who are running in these races, having to defend this tariff policy that they just don't quite understand why the president is picking this fight in this way. And there is a trade imbalance when it comes to dairy farmers. That's not something that's been unreported. It's been that way for decades, and it's something that, you know, every administration has tried to fix that imbalance. But this president is going in a much larger way. It's only that trade is dollars. It's not nothing to sneeze at. It's a lot. But to, you know, hit this tariff of $20 billion of goods, to hit them where it hurts in response to that, and then, you know, adding as it's spiraling out of control, it's becoming much larger than what perhaps it should have been. And also, they don't just have this trade imbalance with the United States. They have it with Australia, with New Zealand, with other allied countries that they do business with on their dairy farmers. So it's not just the United States that this is going on with. And I think that's what's, you know, also peculiar about this, because the mechanism in which the president is imposing these tariffs is saying that it's a singular trade imbalance with just the United States. That's not the case. That's not what's happening here. There's certainly going to be legal challenges to this as well, as there were the IEEPA tariffs that the president, you know, tried to implement that the Supreme Court struck down.
2: Olivia Rinaldi is with us from CBS News. Can I ask you about the underwhelming news conference or remarks by U.S. Treasury Secretary Scott Bessent? We had been promised economic D-Day was in the four. We're going to hit them hard starting on Monday. And then whatever that was sort of, well, we might do this and we might do that, and really short on specifics.
7: What else is there to say beyond that? It left us scratching our heads saying, you know, what is the game plan here? Because the reality is that on the ground militarily, there's still the naval blockade, but the U.S. is not really willing to go back into striking Iran. And part of the reason is because we are running out of critical ammunition like Patriot missiles. We just don't have the capacity to hit them the way we were before. And, you know, they're working on changing that capacity, but our reporting has suggested that. Everyone's reporting has suggested that. The Pentagon has pushed back on that pretty hard, but also at the same time, the president has conceded, you know, we're working to get our munitions back up and ready. So they can't go that route right now. They have this naval blockade in place, so they're trying to impose these sanctions, but again, light on specifics. And not only are they threatening Iran, but also allies or anyone who does business with the Iranians to start targeting, you know, their economies as well. well, you know, when Scott Bessent, the Treasury Secretary, was asked, does that include China, who obviously

0: does a lot of business with them. Mum was the word. He was not willing to say, yes, it does, or, you know, no, it doesn't. He said those conversations are going to be held in private. So, you know, it's not the big whopping economic D-Day, they're going to collapse tomorrow, that everyone was expecting, because that's what they were suggesting it was. It didn't end up being that. So the question now is, all right, so what's the path forward, especially as we are, I believe this week, fully entering into the 6th month of this war that they clearly are having trouble figuring out how to end.
1: Olivia, how was the racing this past weekend?
0: Okay, actually cool. That one was cool. I don't know if you guys saw, but they put me in a Corvette and took me around the track.
1: Very nice.
0: And we got up to about 140 miles per hour. The track was awesome. It had really great views. You know, it was a cool event in Washington, although we're still dealing with the traffic, and it's going to take them a couple of weeks to repair the roads because the roads got all torn up. And, you know, they covered like some 200 or so manholes because there was concern with the speeds that they would turn into like flying discs, essentially. So they had to go back and uncover those. Yeah, that they, because of the speed, they'd get suctioned up and then, you know, flung off, and it would be a hazard. So they had to cover all those, and now they have to uncover them. So the race was interesting. It was cool. You know, the mayor was really into it too, and that's interesting. She's a Democrat, so it'll be interesting to see if this continues. IndyCar says they want to continue it in Washington, so we'll see.
2: It certainly looked cool. CBS White House reporter Olivia Rinaldi with us this morning. Thanks, Olivia.
0: Thank you, guys.
2: You know, it's another follow-up on the, if I were a strategist in the Trump camp, not supporting the policies, not if I'm working for the Trump camp from a strategy
1: standpoint. You're paid
2: standpoint,
1: to advise.
2: Yes, right. Another misstep here with the Bessent remarks. Like, the only reason anyone was expecting economic D-Day or anything big to come of that is because that's what you said it was going to be.
1: You told us that.
2: You didn't have to do that. So if you're taking a PR hit on that, or if it reflects poorly on the administration of hand doesn't know what the foot is doing, it's because you said it was going to be this, you said it was going to be this, you said it was going to be this, then you came out and it wasn't that. What, you didn't have to do that. No one was asking you to hold a news conference about what your economic policies would be. That was them saying, we want to tell you about this. We're going to huff and puff, and then pretty low on the puff.
1: A couple of other quick nuggets we should point out, just since we're on the topic. The CNN, ABC, and others are reporting that the Iranians were making threats towards Barron Trump, and there was talk of what that could become, that Trump might have been a target by Iran at some point, and they were even broadcasting where he might be, locations, that type of thing. Plus, Pete Hegseth was in Wisconsin yesterday at Oshkosh Corp, and he talked about how they need more money, $1.5 trillion for military spending next year, and Glenn Grothman was there with them, and Grothman said, yeah, Congress is going to have a hard time with that one. Accepting that, so that's an ally, obviously, saying that's going to be a tough passage to for Congress to allow all that money.
2: Congressman Grothman throwing in there, yeah, we just news this week that the U.S. national debt has doubled inside 20 years, was 20, now $40 trillion, and he's saying there's not going to be the appetite in Congress to get that through. 9:22 on Wisconsin's Morning News.
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2: 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I've shared my story, but here's a great one from another satisfied customer. Her name is Debbie, and she wrote, I would highly recommend Inspired Closets Waukesha. We had a very oddly shaped master closet with nook and crannies behind doors and around corners. 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
2: On Wisconsin's Morning News. I got new information this morning on a bank robbery in Wauwatosa. And it helps the story make a lot more sense now. Okay, well, that didn't work. I was supposed to give you the happening today, Eric. I'm trying it again because it's worth it. Nope. Anyway, while happening today, I'll fix it. Oh, now you're helping. Now look, he's over here helping, Greg.
6: For the record, I didn't move.
2: Don't help him. If you listened earlier, you know what that's about. All right, this is a serious story, though, and I want to give you this information. It's a 33-year-old man from Milwaukee. His name is Ryan Ashford. Now charged and was due for a court appearance at 8:30 a.m. I will have to look and see what, if any, developments occurred from that. It was just his initials, so not much expected to happen in court today. But I said at the time it shouldn't be harder to rob a bank, or it should be, than what the information was that we had at the time. The guy's accused of knocking off a bank a couple of weekends ago, 124th in Wauwatosa. The news release from Tosa PD at the time of the arrest prompting my commentary was, according to initial reports, a subject entered the bank, demanded money from employees, and ran away with an undisclosed amount of money. No weapon was displayed or implied during the robbery. That caused me to wonder, well, how did you rob the bank then?
1: Implied, right? Yeah.
2: Right. If a guy just said, came in and said, just give me the money, why'd you give him the money? Got no weapon. What is the threat here? And we talked through the various reasons and what may happen in terms of employee training and all of those things. Well, it's actually a lot more complicated than that. And we know now because there is a criminal complaint. The guy's been charged, this guy Ashford. And according to the criminal complaint, Ashford ordered everyone in the bank to first get on the ground and then stand up with their backs against the wall. The suspect then asked one of the tellers to go to her drawer and give him cash. So he came in aggressive, apparently had a mask on and made very clear that he was robbing the joint. Mm-hmm. So right off the bat, you say, okay, it wasn't as simple as he whispered to the teller, this is a robbery, just hand me this stuff. He was behaving in a threatening manner, an
1: Correct.
2: Alarming
1: I
2: manner.
1: I think that's fair, yes.
2: So we start there. Also notable, and this too from the criminal complaint, although the teller did not see a weapon during the robbery, she observed the suspect keep one hand in the duffel bag and believed he may have had a weapon inside it. So while the press release said no weapon was
1: implied.
2: Yeah. So
1: there's some type of implication there.
2: No weapon was overtly implied or displayed. Now that's important because that can lead to further criminal charges. Right. So if it's an act with a deadly weapon, that's an enhancer
1: Good
2: or
1: point.
2: Other things.
1: Great
2: so that
1: point.
2: Was important. But while he may not have overtly implied he had a weapon nor displayed any weapon, the employees at the bank thought he had one.
1: Right.
2: Right.
1: Yep. And they are told to act. They are instructed yes. to act a certain way when they know that they believe they're being robbed.
2: 100%. So it turned out that the guy also may have been armed. The criminal complaint says Tosa PD got him to admit that he had a taser with him. Now, that's not a gun, but it's still a weapon. Right. So wasn't as simple as someone saying, give me the money, and then just walking out with a bag of cash. It seems like they got the goods on the guy, too. Ashford, it would appear, didn't spend a lot of time trying to cover his tracks after. Because there were a couple of days between the moment he robbed the bank. That was a Saturday. And I don't think they arrested him till Tuesday of the following week. First of all, they found him because he rented a vehicle.

0: And it sounds like he did so through one of these apps where you could, if you got a spare car, you can rent out your car to others. So police had surveillance video from nearby. The guy must have parked his car close enough, got in the car, and they're like, oh, that's the car. Track the car down. The owner says, yeah, I rented it to a guy. Here's his name. Here's that's
1: his,
0: the guy.
1: Here's his info.
0: Here's his info. They went to his house and got him. So nice work on that one. Tulsa PD also said at the house they recovered three different drafts of handwritten bank robbery notes written in blue ink. The blue ink is notable because that's the same color ink that was used in the note that he passed during the robbery. He was writing drafts. That's not good. That's not strong.
1: Start again.
0: Start
1: again. One more time.
0: Right. He didn't even throw them out. He kept them. They found a bunch of other evidence as well. This from the criminal complaint. Police also recovered handwritten instructions labeled mission checklist. The checklist contained a to-do list for robbing a bank in Chicago. Ashford stated that he had researched for weeks how to rob a bank and had made plans to hit a bank in Chicago near O'Hare. Ashford stated that he chickened out about robbing the bank in Chicago and instead decided to rob a bank in Wauwatosa because he thought the law enforcement response time would be slower. Okay, he did get away, but he didn't get away with it, it would seem. Ryan Ashford now faces a charge of robbery of a financial institution. That's Class C felony, and upon conviction could land him in prison for up to 40 years. 9:30 on Wisconsin's Morning News.
2: I'm Jim Croft. 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
10: ABC News, I'm Wayne Cabot. Prosecutors today calling their final witnesses in the Lindsey Clancy trial to cast doubt on the claim that the Massachusetts mom was in the throes of psychosis when she killed her three children.
11: Testimony comes one day after Clancy's attorney moved for a mistrial due to testimony from a prosecution expert about Clancy's religion and how it might have influenced

0: influenced her decision to kill her children. The judge denied the request, but sternly instructed the jurors to ignore any testimony about Clancy's faith.
1: ABC's Peter Haralambos is reporting deliberations could start tomorrow. Pennsylvania reporting its first measles deaths in 35 years. Two people from Lancaster County, Amish country, both unvaccinated. Canada today announcing retaliatory tariffs after President Trump threatened 50% surcharges on cars and car parts made in Canada. American car makers Ford, GM, and Stellantis operate major plants in Ontario. On social media, Trump said he might rename Lake Ontario Lake America. This is ABC News.
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3: 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S&P 500 is at 7664. That's up 12. And the NASDAQ up 112 points at 26,093. 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
2: WTMJ Time Saver Traffic. Roads are looking good right now. We did have that issue in the hail. That's been cleared, so no problems there. And some minimal construction delays, but for the most part, you're good to go.
3: Your WTMJ five-day forecast. High of 78 today under more humid conditions and partly cloudy skies. With a chance of showers, maybe a storm overnight. Sky's mostly cloudy and a low of 65. For Wednesday, a slight chance of a shower or storm. Partly cloudy otherwise and a high of 83. Back to the 70s for a high on Thursday, high of 77. Sky's mostly sunny. Friday, mostly sunny, high 75. Saturday, a high of 78 degrees under partly cloudy skies with just a slight chance of an afternoon or evening shower and storm. Right now at 68 in Milwaukee.
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0: 9:37 on Wisconsin's Morning News. I'll give you a moment here to fire up the YouTube stream if you can, or click watch on our digital app as well. Look for WTMJ on YouTube. There's a visual component to one part of this segment, as the Packers have released pictures of their special uniforms that they'll wear, about mid-season
1: this
0: against
1: is
0: the Bears?
1: Week 5, okay, Packers-Bears. This is a 3:25 start on October 11th,
0: okay,
1: to be
0: so
1: specific.
0: We'll show them to you and break that down here in a moment. While we're on the Packers, want to talk a little bit about the fight. We had a fight.
1: A brawl.
0: Well, it was described in I can't remember. Someone said brawl. I can't remember. I've read three or four different articles on what went down at Packers training camp on Monday. Essentially, what you had was linebacker Baron Sorrell took down wide receiver Matthew Golden, took him to the ground. It was a hard. I didn't even know if it was that hard of a hit, but you're not supposed to pull out tackle guys, right? So, according to the accounts, Golden got up in his business, and Sorrell took the exception to that and got back in his business, and then everybody got in on this. So you had a little bit of a fight.
1: Yeah.
0: Okay. I don't need to spend a lot more time on that. Could you try again? Why is Siri talking to me? I'm not talking to you. So we had this fight at training camp, but it comes just a day before now. We're going to have the Arizona Cardinals in town for a joint practice, and fighting is always a concern. You don't want guys getting chippy with each other and all that. So we'll spend a little bit more time on that ahead of it tomorrow, but Packers head coach Matt LaFleur did have something interesting to say. Because it's his brother Mike on the other side and his Arizona Cardinals. Mike LaFleur is the head coach of Arizona now. So Matt LaFleur said if things get chippy out there.
2: If there's an issue, I'm going to tell the guys, hey, you come tag me in. They can tag in my brother and we'll throw down on the 50. So
1: that'd be great.
0: Right. We did ask Tausch about that. Mark Tauscher joins us every day just before 8 o'clock.
1: Tausch seems to think, and you wonder if he knows something. Tausch seems to think something's going to happen. Not a fight like that, like a wrestle or anything, but he seems to think that there's going to be some type of quote-unquote competition between the LaFleur brothers.
0: Brothers LaFleur will have some sort of familial
1: exposition. Yeah. It's, right? Can you get that impression from Tausch? He's like, boy, that'd be really good if they did something. But you wouldn't want to be the brother that...
0: I think they should run
1: a 40.
0: Yeah, run the 40-yard dash.
1: Blow out a knee.
0: Or they got to go through that thing with the little bungee cords, you know, where they tick, tick, tick,
1: no,
0: tick, tick.
1: No, I think they're going to play Monopoly, they said.
0: That's also not true. Something. I agree with you. Tausch seemed to have, they're going to do something that are going to juice the guys, and guys are going to get fired up. It is kind of a unique situation. Excited to see how that all plays out.
1: Or maybe
0: out.
1: They do some video gaming. You know, what do brothers do nowadays?
0: Yeah, right. Roll out a big screen there and have them go at it. And one of these.
2: You're talking about practice.
1: All right, so now to the uniform.
0: Yeah, sure.
1: So the Packers have unveiled their uniform that they're going to wear on the Bears game. So this is Sunday, October 11th, and we have it up on the YouTube page. I would describe it as it's like a darker, more like a metallic green shirt, white numbers, yellow letters for the name, and white pants, and a white helmet. So white helmet, white pants. A unique color green, like a metallic greenish, if you will.
0: I feel like we haven't used that green before.
1: I'm okay with
0: the shade.
1: I like them. I like this with the white helmet better than all white unis that they had there. You don't like it?
0: I don't know. It's got that one sort of script logo, not script, but GBP.
1: Oh, on the
0: logo on the shoulder.
1: Yep.
0: That looks silly. I've never liked that logo. I don't know. Never mind talking about practice. You talked about shirts.
1: This
0: and
1: one,
0: pants.
1: I think that jersey that could be attractive to somebody to buy.
0: I agree.
1: To go to the merchandise store and purchase.
0: We had one. Was it last year that we had those real screwy ones?
1: That almost looked like Bears uniforms.
0: Yeah. Oh, we were watching the game. I think my wife said, I can't tell which one's my team. I'm like, which team am I cheering for here?
1: There would be no issue here with that.
0: All right. That
1: Everyone will know
0: clear.
1: It's the Packers. We also have other sports news. So we've been telling you about how there are players that are getting cut, rookies that are getting cut from camps across the league. And we know of two of them that want to go back and play now for college again, which doesn't seem normal.
0: traditionally, you've not been able to do that. Once you go pro, they've already been paid to play professional football, if even just in training camp, but they've been paid.
1: Mm-hmm.
0: You can't go back then and now play college.
1: So the breaking news this morning is that the Big Ten Conference is saying, nope, you're not playing for us. The Big Ten Conference is announcing it will not allow players to come back and play or join that conference to keep playing football.
0: Well, I fully reject that. What? I think it's probably a bad idea to have guys going back and forth between the pros.
1: What do you mean probably? Of course it is.
0: So let me first offer this caveat is I'm in favor of players, and if you want to now turn college sports as we have into a job, which it is, it's no longer just we're also these guys aren't amateurs anymore. They're getting paid to play sports. So why do you tell us shouldn't the rules then change to say the Packers were going to pay you to be on the practice.

0: squad, but LSU will pay you way more to be on their team and be a frontline guy. Why can't you take that job?
1: So you want him bouncing back and forth?
0: No, I don't. I think that's terrible for college football.
1: Jordan Love, by the way, is going to play for Utah right. next year.
0: I think it's terrible for college football.
1: I'm kidding.
0: But taking my personal feelings about what the game should be versus protecting these individual contractors as players are and saying it's their right. If you're going to pay them anyway, it's just a job.
1: You can't say they're being protected enough by saying, okay, look, if you go pro, then
0: you go pro.
1: You're done.
0: Well, and I do think the NCAA ought to be able to set its own standards then and say that. Now, why I hate this for the Big Ten is that puts us on this less competitive island then. Congrats.
1: So you're worried about the Big Ten just becoming dogs because of this? Ohio State will never be the same.
0: I'm sure the Big Ten sees it as we're leading on this and we need to fight back. That's great. You think the SEC is going to follow suit? I'll be like, all right, we'll take them
1: but
0: all.
1: But it's not going to be that
0: many. And it's going to roll us.
1: Is it going to be that many players? Would it get out to a point where you have scores of them going back and forth? I like it. I'm proud of the Big Ten for standing up
0: for what's right. And leading.
1: About taking money out of people's pockets. I'm just saying that like once you go to the league.
0: Right. You've made a decision.
1: You shouldn't be able to move back down.
0: But if you look at it, if you take a step back and say, I am a professional football player, and you look at these teams almost equally as, here's an opportunity to play on someone's practice squad and not really play in the games.
1: So what you're saying is you can't wait until the winner of the Super Bowl plays the champion of college basketball. So Ohio State will play the Patriots, and you'll
0: Why
1: be all
0: keep
1: excited.
0: Saying Ohio
1: about
0: State,
1: it.
0: You got something for the Buckeyes over
1: no,
0: there,
1: right? But you know they're always in the top three.
0: Yes, I know.
1: You didn't answer my question.
0: I'm fighting against my own personal interests as a fan because I think it's terrible for the game. I think we've ruined college sports in any number of ways lately. But that said,
1: yes, their
0: I don't
1: money
0: know if that's
1: is
0: unfair
1: right.
0: to
1: I'm
0: the
1: not,
0: individual contractors here.
1: I don't disagree with you there.
0: So. This is where we are. So the Big Ten now has put itself out on an island. Yeah. It will never win anything.
1: Oh my God.
0: Ever again. 9:45 on Wisconsin's Morning News.
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9:48 on Wisconsin's Morning News. Pretty decent stretch of weather here. We certainly could still use a little bit of rain. Storm Team 4 Chief Meteorologist Brian Nisnansky joined us earlier. Said he doesn't think the chance for showers and storms is that great tonight or overnight. Didn't say they won't have them, but I think he put it somewhere.

0: at about 20%.
1: So that's our chance for rain tonight. A little bit of an opportunity on Wednesday as well, but largely dry as we head into the weekend. You know, I want to discuss from time to time, Eric, I play a lot of golf, which the forecast is important, obviously, if you're going to be out there. We got caught again. It's just bad luck. We were fully expecting Friday.
2: I was gonna say, I don't know if it's bad luck because we knew it was going to
1: rain. We knew it was going to come, and it's just timing out where I don't know how many times I've been pulled off the golf course this year because we had strong storms.
2: My favorite is that the guys you were going with are like, you sure we should go out? You're like, of course.
1: Yeah,
2: why
1: of course.
2: Why would we go out?
1: Totally
2: and then
1: playing.
2: You got poured on. Well done.
1: So, but one of the things you do, everybody's got one of those apps on your phone. And if you're an iPhone, you got the little weather icon. I don't know where they get that data from, but it's supposed to give you an idea of the forecast. One thing that frustrates me with that is you look at it and say, it says, okay, you got a 60-something percent chance of rain today, right? And then you open up the app and you go by hour, and then it's 20% here or 30% there or 7% here. And I asked Niz today, if there are these minute percentages here, there, and otherwise, how do we end up with a big percentage somewhere else? And is this data all garbage anyway?
3: Well, first off, let's just say most of those apps, whether, you know, especially nationally branded apps, are taking just raw computer model data. And there isn't an actual human that's sitting there and going, oh, I don't like that percentage. I want to change that. They wouldn't be able to do that for every grid point, whether it's thousands of whatever, that they have programmed into that app to give a forecast. So that's already like a strike one. But what they could be doing with that percentage of 69%, they could be adding up all those small chances and saying at some point here, you have a 69% chance of hitting rain during that day.
1: I think the takeaway from that was, we do need meteorologists.
2: Yeah. Yes. they are still helping.
1: There's no person there interpreting all this data. It's just
2: right,
1: a stream.
2: Right, just numbers. Yep.
1: It's just an algorithm. Yep. I mean, that has happened probably to all of us, is you're looking at the app that says cloudy skies and it's raining outside. Like, it's literally raining.
2: Right,
1: you said no
2: right.
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4: You see this guy on CNN, you think he's the president of the U.S. Cattlemen's Association?
5: When you wear a hat like that.
4: He's got those big old hats, that's right, he's owning it.
5: Beef prices in the news as well, as everyone's talking.
4: A lot of trade stuff.
5: Yep.
4: Mostly with Canada.
5: So, Canada reacting to what's happening right now.
6: Well, he can kiss my ass as far as I'm concerned. So we're going to go at him full steam.
5: That's the Ontario Premier, Doug Ford, there on a radio station in Canada talking about the president, saying, yeah, he's not, he says he's full of bluster.
6: Well, he can kiss my ass as far as I'm concerned.
5: So, Canada furious at the moment with all of the tariff talk right now, and they intend on going back. And having retaliatory tariffs against the U.S. announced today. President Trump says, among other things, hey, maybe we should have a Lake America instead of Lake Ontario. That's the most recent threat this morning. Otherwise, he's had this to say.
7: President Trump threatening Canadian leaders to fall in line as he threatens to impose new 50% tariffs on car parts, cars, and steel. On top of the steep tariffs he's already imposed on furniture, textiles, building supplies, and alcohol. Canada responding, vowing to impose a dollar-for-dollar tariff on their own. The president brushing that off, writing on social media, we don't need Canada, they need us.
5: ABC's Rachel Scott. Now, not sure entirely which country needs the other one more, but Mark Carney, the prime minister of Canada, says Canada fuels 99% of America's natural gas imports. He says Canada provides 85% of the U.S.'s electricity imports and 60% of their crude oil imports. So he's saying, look, you guys need us plenty. So that's where the back and forth is there. Now, going back to the premier, so Doug Ford, the guy who said that Trump could CAMA, he was holding a news conference later, and the reporter asked about that because he and the prime minister had had some conversations, and they were like, okay, is the prime minister asking you to settle down?
4: Yeah, can you ask him to tone it down a little bit?
5: And here is what he responded with.
8: Just wondering, you sound a little more subdued than you did this morning on the radio when you said Donald Trump could kiss your ass. Did the prime minister tell you to ask you to tone it down a bit?
9: No, he didn't. I'm not going to comment, but he wasn't against that. And I have a lot of real estate on my ass, so he has a lot of room to kiss my ass. So,
10: well done.
9: I just do. I'm a big dude. What can I say?
4: Okay. Is that the press corps level? Well, well done.
5: I have no idea. It could be. I have no idea. That could have been one of the other lawmakers.
4: Yeah, I like a good back and forth, but I don't like, regardless of who's in the chair, in the office, in the Oval, I don't like other countries telling our president that they can KMA.
5: Well, no, that was Doug Ford saying.
4: Right. Other countries, are there anybody? Right.
5: I thought you were saying.
4: I don't want anybody in the world telling our president, no matter who it is, that they can KMA. This thing's escalating.
8: Donald Trump could kiss your ass. Did the prime minister tell you to ask you to tone it down a bit?
9: No, he didn't. I'm not going to comment, but he wasn't against that. And I have a lot of real estate on my ass, so he has a lot of room to kiss my ass.
11: I'm Jim Croft. I'm not a politician. I'm a husband, dad, numbers guy, and a small businessman. I'm a regular guy with two jobs, and neither one is funded by taxpayers. I met my wife Marina while I was studying abroad in Mexico. One dance, and that was it. We came back here to Milwaukee and opened our dance studio. I'm running for state senate because between groceries, housing, and healthcare, two jobs barely fills the fridge for working families these days. 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
7: At 10 o'clock, it's 73 degrees, partly cloudy conditions with a high getting up around 78. From the WTMJ Breaking News Center, I'm Neil Doyle. Police are looking for a burglary suspect accused of breaking into an off-campus apartment near Marquette University.
8: DeAndre Morgan has an arrest warrant after prosecutors replaced misdemeanor trespassing charges with felony burglary charges last week. Investigators say Morgan broke into an off-campus apartment near 15th and Kilbourne on August 2nd while two Marquette students were sleeping. Officers later found Morgan sitting on a couch with a blue shopping bag full of the students' belongings. Morgan was originally released from jail on a signature bond. Online court records show he has a criminal history of armed robbery and use of force. Jessica Gatso, WTMJ News.
7: We Energies is defending its proposed rate increases as local groups call on state regulators to reject them. Ian Schmidt-Ernst with Wisconsin Conservation Voters argues customers cannot afford another increase.
9: Being out in communities in northeast and southeast Wisconsin, one thing is clear. People are sick of We Energies rate hikes.
7: The group says residential electric bills would go up about 14% over the next 2 years. We Energy spokesperson Brendan Conway tells WTMJ the proposal includes investments aimed at preventing outages and improving reliability.
10: No one wants to see rising energy costs. We realize that. That's why our filing includes hundreds of millions of dollars in customer savings and another $30 million we propose that would go back to customers just this fall in fuel cost savings.
7: The Public Service Commission is reviewing the request and will make a decision later this year. Canada is starting to clap back, imposing 50% tariffs of its own against some U.S. goods starting today.
11: President Trump threatening Canadian leaders to fall in line as he threatens to impose new 50% tariffs on car parts, cars, and steel. On top of the steep tariffs he's already imposed on furniture, textiles, building supplies, and alcohol. Canada responding, vowing to impose a dollar-for-dollar tariff on their own. The president brushing that off, writing on social media, "We don't need Canada, they need us."
7: ABC's Rachel Scott, as of now, no further talks scheduled between the U.S. and Canada. Iran now vowing retaliation to new U.S.-imposed sanctions as the military fight between the two countries has turned into an economic battle.
12: Iran's response, their parliamentary speaker writing on X, "Americans know that no one buys their bombast. The United States is not in an economic position to further restrict its relations with other countries." That a direct reference to China, one of Iran's biggest oil customers, also one of the United States' largest trading partners. So if the White House follows through on this threat of secondary sanctions, we could see a third front opening in the president's economic offensive. Canada, Iran, and perhaps maybe China.
7: News Nation's Corey Smith reporting. The Treasury Department says it is cutting all economic ties to Iran. About 63,000 people still under evacuation orders in Nevada as the Hawk wildfire continues to burn in Reno. Fire Chief Richard Edwards says more than 800 personnel are battling the flames.
13: Thus far, we've had 4 civilian injuries and 3 firefighters injured during the course of this disaster.
7: Dozens of homes have been damaged or destroyed. The fire now about 27% contained. Calmer winds are expected today. 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Everything in the green, the Dow up 31 points at 53,442, the NASDAQ sitting at 26,069, that's up about 89 points, and the S&P 500 is up 10 at 7,660. 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
0: Time for a WTMJ Sports update from the Gruber Law Offices. One Call, That's All Sports Desk. First place Brewers back in action today out east, starting a three-game series against the Mets. Some encouraging news over the weekend. Pitcher Brandon Woodruff appears he'll avoid season-ending shoulder surgery after a follow-up scan revealed some unexpected healing. Manager Pat Murphy on Wisconsin's Morning News.
8: Everyone knows what he's capable of when he's healthy, and I think we should be hopeful. I'm not telling you that it's likely. I'm just saying I'm hopeful.
0: Woodruff has begun a five-week throwing program trying to build up some arm strength. Meanwhile, Kyle Harrison is scheduled to take the mound tonight for the crew. All of our coverage at 5:35 right here on WTMJ. Packers gearing up for their final preseason game this week. Green Bay will host the Arizona Cardinals, and the teams will have a joint practice tomorrow morning at Ray-Nitschke Field. And then the two teams will wrap up the preseason Friday night at Lambeau. Take a look at the roads, your WTMJ Time Saver traffic. We're dealing with a bit of an issue, 94 eastbound. This is right out of the stadium interchange, right at 35th Street. The right shoulder block there, that's because of an accident. So you are tapping the brakes a bit as you hit the stadium interchange and then eases up once you get past 35th in that stretch. And then also just something to be mindful of, this is 43 northbound if you're using the exit to Good Hope Road. Looks like we do have some debris on the ramp there. Looks like a sheriff's deputy out there trying to clear it, so just something to be mindful of there. Everything else looking good. Partly cloudy conditions as we move through the rest of your Tuesday. A little more humid today, a high around 78 degrees. Could see a couple of showers and storms develop tonight, a low down to 65. Tomorrow, slight chance for maybe some rain, otherwise partly cloudy, warmer, a high of 83. And then on Thursday, plenty of sunshine with highs in the upper 70s. Right now, 69 degrees in Madison. We're sitting at 71 in Kenosha and at 73 in Milwaukee. I'm Neil Doyle, Outdoor Living Unlimited, WTMJ News Time, 10:08.
9: 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Here are your hosts, Steve Scafidi and Kristen Bry.
10: And good morning. It's Tuesday. What's the date today? Is it
11: the 25th.
10: 25th.
11: That's... We are almost through August. Hard to believe.
10: I'm not sure I'm happy about that, but there's nothing I can do about it, actually. So
11: there is nothing. You cannot stop time. As much as you would like, you cannot stop time.
10: And, as I'm looking at our roster of time. This is an interesting show because we're sort of doing some different things. We're staying out of the fray of pure politics and sort of getting to some of the other tangential things that maybe politics impacts, that people are talking about. I'm a big fan, because we do talk radio, of finding topics that are on people's minds. And as we talk about back to school, parenting, kids, what kids do when they're idle.
11: Loneliness epidemic of teenagers.
10: Yeah. Or if you listen to Scott Galloway, why we shouldn't not come down on young boys for being overly amorous because it's sort of suppressing, whatever. But that's a whole different topic.
11: Are the kids all right?
10: That's are the kids all right? Yeah. And so you had an interesting topic. And it goes to a lot of the things that we talk about because I think all of us agree, whether you're parents or not, that we want young people to thrive, to be smarter, to be better, to become eventually better adults. But sometimes we get in the way of that.
11: Well, we talked about this briefly in response to the fight that happened at State Fair.
10: Yeah.
11: And then I don't know if it was my me talking into my phone that this popped up for me or how it came across it. But we're not the only ones who were talking about it. Recently, CNN posted a video talking about the same thing as far as it's not just a Milwaukee thing of third space, more and more third spaces being limited to teens, and that like spaces are trying to specifically have teens not access these public spaces anymore. So let's play that really quickly.
12: There are new efforts to force young people out of public spaces. Fear around so-called teen takeovers, some of which have turned dangerous, has led to stricter curfews and increased police presence, all meant to discourage kids from gathering in public. Music festival guests are complaining that there are too many young people at these events. We're even designing buildings differently, removing seats and spacing out benches so there are fewer opportunities for teen tomfoolery. Some of these big teen events have spurred legal activity, but for many of these kids, it's one of the only venues where they can hang out with people their age. No teens allowed. Kids need the physical space to figure out who they are and where they belong in society. And a lot of these new restrictions don't give kids any alternatives. If they can't hang out at the movie theater and the bowling alley and the skate park, where else can they go?
11: So that's my question as far as, is it that they need their own space and that there is a public duty to create spaces that adolescents can thrive in? Or is it that some of like adults just need to understand that teens are allowed space too? Because I think this is the same thing sometimes in America with like kids, right? Like little kids. There's a lot of anti-kid rhetoric of not wanting children at restaurants, not wanting children on planes. And ultimately, like, we all live in a society together. And if they're not breaking the rules, is it not, like, why are so many businesses allowed to just ban kids from hanging out?
10: So other than the mall example, can you give me some specifics? And I heard the movie theater, but young adults can go to movies without
11: parents. There's certain places that are starting to say if you're under 18 and you're not with an adult, you can't just come in like groups of kids anymore.
10: Yeah.
11: But those were all the places. So like at least for me, bowling alley, Perkins, movie theaters, malls, certainly parks to a certain extent. Where else would we hang out? Those were like the low hanging fruit. But like, I was thinking about this. Did I tell the story when the Culver's up on Capitol near Shorewood? That's like where a bunch of middle schoolers hang out after school. And so at some point, and I was there one day when the manager was not very happy with the group of young boys that were in there, because I guess they were, I don't know, playing with the water in the bathroom, and she gave them a tongue lashing. But you know, if the next step is she kicks them out entirely, so then what? Like, they're all just relegated to having to be able to fit in someone's home, and then parents have to be able to open their homes for the kids to hang out. But that's also not a space for them to gain independence, right?
10: Yeah, I mean, again, I think we were talking about this yesterday or the day before.
11: I think it was last week.
10: Yeah, I mean, we didn't have malls. That's how old I am. They were just being built.
11: So you don't have any. You didn't have any third spaces where you guys hung out.
10: A park, open fields, anywhere you could get away.
11: There wasn't a restaurant you guys went to or a cafe. Thinking of, so like, were you the same age as the kids in that 70s show? Is like that prime your era?
10: Yeah.
11: So they even had, I mean, they had Kelso's basement. Not Kelso's basement.
10: We did
11: they
10: a
11: had,
10: lot of basement hanging. That's
11: so there was
10: thing.
11: The basement that was like the main hang, but there was still a different like restaurant hangout spot. Granted, it's a TV show, but I was thinking about this. Almost every coming-of-age TV show has that spot, right? Like, the Saved by the Bell had the Max. The 90210 had the Peach Pit. Clueless had the mall.
10: Yeah.
11: Aladdin's, like, if you think of Stranger Things, They had like Aladdin's Castle. They had the arcade.
10: That's like a generation behind me.
11: No, I know. But yeah.
10: So we just hung out in basements.
11: So you don't think this is an issue?
10: No, I do think it's an issue because we have to figure out the young person problem in this country, and there's a lot of ways you can go with this. But I also understand that businesses have a right to control the environment that they conduct their business in. So behavior is a part of this. And just because, for example, you use the water thing, get the hell out of the bathroom. What are you doing? Get out of there. And I would scold them if I was a business owner.
11: Oh, they were. They were scolded.
10: Yeah, which is, I think it's appropriate. And again, parents, some of this is on you. Teach your kids to be responsible in public. The reason we have these barriers now to this third space issue is because of bad actors, bad behaviors. What do they call it? Teen takeovers.
11: Teen takeovers, yeah.
10: So there's responsibility across the board. And I think if you look at a mall or a movie theater, there is a code of conduct, so act appropriately.
11: But is it to a certain extent prejudice? Because there's adults who behave badly in public.
10: Trust me, I was the one that bitched about Summerfest when all the adults were making noise and I'm trying to listen to the Christopher Cross concert. Shut the hell up. And they were drunk and they were making noise. So it's not just kids.
11: I know, but you can't just like ban all adults from
10: coming
11: to things.
10: Oh, I would have banned them right out of there.
11: But yeah, the specific actors, not a general stereotype of a group of people.
10: That's the answer. Ring the bell. If you're doing this over and over again, you cannot come here. Now that requires...
11: So we agree. It's the individual kids. You shouldn't just ban teenagers.
10: No, I'm not a fan of banning. I mean, come on. Probably 90% of kids are awesome.
11: Yeah.
10: So... But like society,
11: I mean, maybe a little annoying.
10: As
11: awesome.
10: You know, society runs on the 10% that aren't awesome. Everything we talk about is because the 10% that aren't awesome in all different ways, whatever you're talking about, that controls everything. What you do with that 10% is the issue. And I think
11: that's why we have flock cameras.
10: Well, hopefully that's part of the answer, used appropriately. All right. What do you think? Are we too hard on teens? Do you favor the banning process? I see texts are coming in already. Arnold's Burger Joint from Happy Days. That was a 70s example.
11: See? Exactly.
10: I'm trying to, we had a
11: third spaces.
10: Do you know what Tasty Freeze is?
11: That sounds familiar. What was that from?
10: That was an Oak Creek.
11: There you go. You had a hangout.
10: I didn't hang out there.
11: You didn't have the drive-through?
10: No, we didn't.
11: No girls on roller skates?
10: I'm old enough to remember when these places didn't have drive-throughs. All right. You just went in when you could buy a hamburger, fries, and a soda for $1.07.
11: I'm going to ask Kathy. I feel like there was probably hangouts.
10: She's a woman. She might have a completely different answer.
11: Okay.
10: All right. What do you think? 855-616-1620. Break. Point taken.
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10: Don't There are still malls. I mean, I don't know what the rules are now, and I think you have to, if you're under 18, you have to be attended by with a chaperone by an
11: adult. It depends. I think Bayshore, after the fight that happened, I don't think kids can go solo to Bayshore anymore.

0: There's, I mean, it obviously depends on the place, but there's more and more places where you can't go unaccompanied.
1: Yeah, and Bob from Greenfield reflects my upbringing. So I grew up in Cudahy, and it's on the lake. We hung out at Grant Park, South Shore Park, all the parks, and that was our playground. So we could all this is an amazing thing, and maybe you'll think it's amazing, maybe you won't. We used to camp out overnight in a public park with a camp.
0: You were allowed to?
1: Parents said, "Yeah, knock yourself out." We're like 12, maybe 11.
0: That's great. Now you'd probably get
1: arrested.
0: They'd think you'd be homeless or something.
1: Yeah,
0: like,
1: yeah.
0: Like displace you.
1: Steve, we had Southgate. We did have Southgate, which was a movie theater. I think there was a couple of restaurants that was on South 27th Street, hanging out at the beaches. We had things called beachers. Somebody would haul in a half barrel or a quarter barrel, roll it down the hill, and then we'd tap that.
0: Yeah,
1: sucker.
0: Did you guys have like fires on the beach or anything
1: that?
0: Yeah.
1: So,
0: keggers in the field somewhere?
1: That's a park.
0: Because you were the age, you could drink when you were 18?
1: Yeah, well, that meant 16.
0: Yeah, exactly.
1: And sometimes earlier than that.
0: I mean, don't get me wrong. It was the age, my entire life it's been 21, and that did not stop us in high school.
1: The third space argument, and I'm not in favor of banning, and I think we're both on the same page on that. There is this question, we have more kids with idle time, and I did look it up because I wanted to make sure that I knew what I was talking about because I mentioned this yesterday. Compared to my era, when half the kids worked a job in and around their education, it's like a quarter. It's like 25% now.
0: So this is what's interesting about that, because as soon as you mentioned that the other day as well, and someone was like, getting a job doesn't get you into college, right? And so the pressures of college-bound kids to be competitive and have resumes, so the amount of sports and extracurriculars and volunteering. And so it's interesting. I don't know what you found as far as the stats on how many young people have a job right now. And for those who don't, what are they doing? Like, because the question there is like, how many of them are just idle? Like, how many of them are doing nothing to fill that time?
1: 25% is the, I think it's 14 to 18 or whatever, have jobs. Yeah.
0: Because I agree. Like, I don't think a job is a third space. I think a job, depending on what it was. Like, I remember for us, a lot of the kids between Quiznos and Bagels Forever, like a bunch of kids in high school had jobs at one of those two places. And because so many of your friends worked at the same place, it kind of does become a third space. Because there's responsibility built into it. You're obviously making some money, but at least you get to work with your friends versus in isolation or just be, hate your boss or whatever.
1: I'm a work advocate because I think it builds your social skills. And you learn cooperation. You learn obviously communication, conflict resolution. You learn the hierarchy of work, who's your boss, following or all those things matter. If you don't have that, you basically got your parents or your teachers. And as much as I love both groups, they're not perfect. This one, we should emphasize the positive. Planet Fitness encourages our use by allowing free membership for students 14 to 19 years of age during the summer.
0: Oh, that's a great thing to know. I have no idea.
1: Yeah, so thanks to John for sending
0: that.
1: So
0: that was my next question, as far as, because I don't know what the business model is to build a place meant for teenagers. Because if you think about spaces, so we think about coffee shops, we think about bars, obviously that's not going to be for teenagers. And the things that they sell, like, can you have the right margins on a coffee shop that's just kind of made for kids to stay in business? And I understand that, like, who wants to go into that business necessarily? But that's what I mean as far as, like, more targeted places that they feel comfortable versus, I think the insurance would be too high.
1: Isn't the coffee shop the example of what a modern version of one of those other places you were talking about before?
0: But now I feel like coffee shops have become places where people just work. So having a group of teens hanging out isn't necessary. It's going to disrupt too many people.
1: I guess. Yeah.
0: Is there a business model that exists that could fix this?
1: And what would that be?
0: Roller skating rinks. Even that, there was.
1: But the one I know of is not even in operation anymore.
0: I know, that's
1: anymore.
0: What I mean. It just popped in my head as another place that, like, that was more middle school than high school, if I'm being honest.
1: Class of 76, which is what I am. Pizza Hut, Lutheran Church, Teen Center, Basements, Beaches, Public Pool. Yeah, I had all those things.
0: Public pools.
1: Yeah.
0: That's what, only recently learned that Gordon Park used to have a pool up until, like, 2002.
1: Mm-hmm.
0: I miss that. I don't miss it because I never was here when they had it, but that's my neighborhood. Like, how amazing would it be to have a neighborhood pool?
1: I grew up with a neighbor, Sheridan Pool, in Cudahy on Lake Drive, and that's where I learned how to swim.
0: What happened to it now? It's gone?
1: It's still there.
0: It is still there. Is it popular?
1: I don't know.
0: Do they let teens in?
1: Yes, of course. Yeah, yeah. This is a disgusting.

0: thing that'll just blow you away. There was a job at the pool where people came in to go into the pool area, and one person's job, usually a teenager, was to check their toes for athlete's feet. That was a real job.
1: For some reason, I thought feces was going to be involved.
0: No feces. Imagine that job. You get hired by the Milwaukee County Parks. Your job is to look at people's feet. Yeah, sign me up for that job for $1.25 an hour.
1: Was it a teenager who needed
0: a
1: job?
0: Yes. God, that's disgusting. And thankfully, that doesn't happen anymore. Quick break.
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0: Oh, the kids are all right. We just got to figure out some of these issues, and we got to make sure that we're guaranteeing that everybody gets what they need. Businesses can be protected. The kids can have a place to hang out. They can do it properly, that there's parenting involved. All those things matter. It's a complex, again, these are hard things. You got to sort this stuff out.
1: But we can do hard things.
0: We can. It just takes a little bit of deliberation and not being overreactive to, you know, to ban things because, you know, somebody is a bad actor.
1: You know what I love about doing live radio is you never know who's listening.
0: Yeah.
1: And listening right now is our friend John Dietrich, investigative reporter over at Journal Sentinel.
0: Just had him on the show.
1: Who literally texted in during the break that said, "Hey, team, I was a foot checker."
0: That's disgusting. John.
1: But this is the part. He said, "I didn't actually look at anyone's feet, and I never stopped anyone."
0: Yeah, that also does not surprise
1: me. But he said he got a great tan.
0: Yeah. Here's another one from the 414. I was a county lifeguard at Sheridan Parkway Pools in Cudahy in the late 80s. I forgot about the foot checker. That was a thing.
3: That's hilarious.
0: Yeah, it was a different era. And
3: you want a different era, because that was someone else texted in as far as the rules and laws now as far as letting your 8, 9, 10-year-old go places on their own. I remember I would ride my bike as young as 8 to Malott's, which was a pharmacy.
0: Yeah, that's what you did.
3: A mile from our house. Go in, have like a buck and some change, bought candy, rode my bike home. And everyone knew my mom was Debbie, but they didn't care that Debbie wasn't with me.
0: We have so much parental supervision now. Parents, you know, helicopter. But yet, I don't know that that's helping anything. Is that making any of those kids better? Because I guess that would be the goal of being that kind of a parent. But is it making your kid better? Better communicator.
3: I'm going to look that up. How old can children be by themselves in Wisconsin?
0: Yeah. Interesting question. All right. So we're going to shift gears in the next half hour. Interesting comments from a mayor in our area, which are unsettling, to say the least. We got local news update. Here's now the latest from ABC.
9: ABC News, I'm Wayne Cabot. Canada just announcing tariffs up to 50% on hundreds of American products, answering President Trump's trade threats.
10: We will meet the moment together. And as the Prime Minister has said, we will support our workers, our businesses, and our industry with whatever it takes for as long as it takes.
9: Finance Minister François-Philippe Champagne announcing a doubling of tariffs on U.S. steel and aluminum. An expert witness telling jurors this morning, Lindsay Clancy likely retained an awareness of the illegality of killing her 3 children and is criminally responsible. The forensic psychologist telling jurors that he believes Clancy didn't experience postpartum psychosis. Deliberations could start tomorrow. 2 Colorado state troopers took gunfire from an unknown assailant driving a blue Subaru with obscured plates down Highway 24. We don't have the trooper's condition. One was shot in the neck. A manhunt is on. This is ABC News.
11: Outdoor Living Unlimited, WTMJ News Time, 1031. I'm Neil Doyle. The man accused of killing 3 people in a murder spree across Milwaukee pleads not guilty. 36-year-old Thomas Zollicoffer facing 7 felonies, including first-degree intentional homicide in the deaths of his ex-girlfriend, 26-year-old Vanessa De Herrera, and 29-year-old Scott Buchholz during a domestic dispute. He's also accused of shooting and killing 38-year-old Shamarla Hare after Hare refused to allow him to remain in her home after the first 2 deaths. Zollicoffer is due back in court this Friday. He faces life in prison if convicted on all charges. Tribal leaders are looking to renew the push for medical marijuana in Wisconsin. That was one of the topics before the legislature's State Tribal Relations Committee. Michael DeCora is with the St. Croix Chippewa.
12: I can tell you, not all the tribes are in support of recreational at this time, but we are in support of medical.
11: Wisconsin, just one of 9 states without a medical cannabis program. No legislation was formally introduced during the committee. And a plan to bring more imported beef into the U.S. in hopes of lowering grocery prices is drawing some criticism from farmers across the Badger State. Wisconsin Farmers Union President Darren Von Ruden says the move could put more pressure on American cattle producers without addressing why consumers are paying so much at the store. He points to the concentration of the meatpacking industry, with 4 companies controlling more than 80% of U.S. beef processing, the union calling for greater competition and price transparency. Time for news about your money, the WTMJ Annex Wealth Management Market Update. Everything in the green. The Dow was up 35 points at 53,452. The NASDAQ sitting at 26,119. That's up 139. And the S&P 500 is up about 16 points at 7,670. 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Take a look at the roads. Your WTMJ Time Saver traffic still dealing with a bit of an issue. 94 eastbound right out of the stadium interchange. We did have a crash right near 35th Street in that area. So kind of tapping the brakes. Looks like they've got that clear and things are starting to move a little bit more freely through that stretch. So that's a good sign. And then looking across the rest of the system, everything else moving along nicely. As for your forecast, partly cloudy, a little more humid today, a high getting up around 78 degrees. Could see a shower or storm pop up in the area tonight, a low down to 65. Slight chance for maybe some rain as we go into Wednesday, otherwise partly cloudy, warmer with a high of 83. Plenty of sunshine then on Thursday with highs in the upper 70s. Right now it is 72 degrees in Green Bay. We're sitting at 71 in Waukesha and it's 70.

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4: Thanks for hanging out with us on this Tuesday. Christmas Eve, point taken. 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And we've got some good stuff. A lot of great interviews over there. A lot of great topics. We're really focusing, I think, hyper-focusing on some of the great talkers that you and I always use that term, and a lot of people use that term, actually. But there are things that people are on people's minds, and I would demonstrate, it is demonstrated, that on the text line, that first half hour generally got a lot of commentary on that from the texters, and I appreciate each and all of you, each and every one of you.
5: Like, and approaching 100 texts on it?
4: Yeah, and looks like the hangout place du jour was the local eateries, the little fast food places. Whatever they were, Big Boy Restaurant got a mention, and some of the other ones. I mentioned Tasty Freeze in Oak Creek, and certainly McDonald's. Back in the day, that was all there was. Maybe KFC.
5: Yeah, we had
4: second.
5: Michael's Custard,
4: yeah.
5: RIP, in Madison.
4: Leon's Custard.
5: That was more of a summer hangout because they didn't have much indoor space.
4: This is a serious topic, so, I mean, we're going to shift from that topic to this. As a former mayor, I find this offensive. New Berlin's mayor, four terms.
5: Do you know him?
4: I think I met him once. I don't know him personally at all. Mayor Dave Amentz. He made some very, very hate-filled comments on his personal Facebook page, which was public, and as of last Friday night, is now private. But as we all know, when you put it out there, it's out there. It doesn't matter what you're going to do because it's already out there. People see it, and they react to it.
5: So the post included several anti-Muslim videos, and they were shared publicly. And some of them date back months, then some were
4: recent.
5: Shared as recently as like 2 weeks. And as far as what the screenshots that have been shared and the coverage of this, they look like the same AI woman. So it's like a young, attractive woman, and then with text over the video saying some anti-Muslim rhetoric.
4: Yeah.
5: That. And so it's not so much him sitting down and writing.
4: No.
5: Versus him sharing things.
4: Exactly.
5: And so, first of all, the fact that there's been things up there for months and this is only now getting attention, it was like, who was seeing this, if anyone, that wasn't like, hey, man, you know this is public, right? Like, that's what's crazy to me in the first place, that it took this long for people to actually start noticing that he was sharing stuff like this.
4: Anyone who posts things like this, you're demonizing an entire faith group based on the conduct of a small slice of that faith group, and there's none of the faith groups are immune, because if you study history, you know that they've all done it over the centuries and millennial.

0: It is something that I would ask any elected official. And apparently he said when asked about it, that this was informational.
1: This is directly quoted from the Journal Sentinel. So when a Channel 58 reporter spoke to him at his office on August 23rd, he said, quote, "It's just for informational. It's stuff that I get," end quote. The reporter asked what was informational about the posts, and he replied, quote, "Well, so people hear whatever side of the story. There's other ones that are the other way as well." Can he speak proper English?
0: I don't know.
1: Like, those answers there did not feel like full, complete thoughts or sentences.
0: Yeah, I think he was either caught off guard or he's very, very agitated.
1: And it's all, like, maybe he doesn't know how social media works as far as him thinking these are informational videos versus clickbait AI slop.
0: I was reading a story on Channel 12 about this same issue. And one of the people they interviewed said this, and I mean, this is a direct quote. "Yeah, he has a lot of Muslim constituents in New Berlin. This really hurt them and caused fear. As a mayor, I've expressed my regrets of not understanding when they lived in my community when we had a mass shooting. And you have to understand, when you are elected, this is the problem with modern politicians. You don't just represent the people who voted for you. You represent everybody, people of different faiths. I think at the time I was mayor, we had 26 different faith places in our city. Don't say things like that. How do you think those people feel? They worship in your city. They live in your city. Your job is to represent everybody. And we've got to get away from this idea that you're just going to put stuff out there, because this sharing thing has to stop, especially hate stuff like this. If we want a more responsible social media environment, it starts with people who are in positions of prominence, influencers. Be more responsible. Stop putting out garbage. Stop sharing garbage. This is inexcusable. Now, ultimately, removing a mayor or any elected representative generally is very hard to do and would involve a recall. Whether this will rise to that occasion, that's up to New Berlin.
1: Well, the fact that he's been elected four times.
0: Four times, yeah.
1: And if you live in New Berlin and you know the mayor, I would love to hear from you, because it's not like he's new.
0: No, he's been around for a while.
1: I don't know if this is new rhetoric for him. If this is something he's been exposed to over time, where all of a sudden he is feeling more like this than he has in the past, that he's sharing it. But you asked the question as far as should there be something as far as like immediate removal for public officials when they express any sort of, you know, prejudice towards an entire group, some of whom are their constituents. I mean, you know where I'm going to fall on this. I'm going to say yes.
0: Yeah, generally it's resignation, which is the choice made by the elected official, or recall, because of the way that we elect these people. But ultimately, I think the city council, and I could be wrong on this, and maybe tonight's Tuesday. And
1: Common Council can't, like, impeach him?
0: No, but they can censure him. They can condemn the comments, because at least one alderman said this is inexcusable. Yeah. I'm paraphrasing. So that's the way these comments should be responded to. But if you're a leader in a community, you never say these things. I don't care where you're posting it.
1: But then, like, so I guess the most recent example I was trying to think of the most was Waukesha County board member who had some terrible things to say. But that was specific about Anthony Fauci versus about an entire group of people. So I don't know if that is a different scenario. But just in general, if you're an elected official, just shut your personal Facebook down.
0: I just don't get it. I mean, this
1: nothing good can come from it.
0: Is it because they're naive about what social media is?
1: It might be, because he's older.
0: Yeah, he looks like he's my age, probably, in that general area. I just don't get it. And you have to understand there's consequences to this stuff. And whether that's removal or resignation, I guess the people in New Berlin will decide that. New Berlin's not a small community. It's a pretty
1: like
0: big 30 city.
1: 30 or 40,000 people?
0: It's a lot of people. And if you lived in this area for any amount of time, southeastern Wisconsin, there are many members of the Muslim community that live, work, own businesses. I'm guessing probably in New Berlin as well. Do not do this. Do not say these things. And if you believe it, I have to question your ability to be a leader, an effective leader. Because everything you say going forward is tainted by what you put on a Facebook page. Whether you're sharing it, whether you're creating it yourself, I just don't get it. You have to be smarter than that. And you have to finally catch up to everybody else that understands the power of diversity and why it's important in a country like that we live in. so important, probably more so than ever, and stop demonizing people because of their faith.

0: My God, this, what is this, like 1960? It's 2020, I almost said 2016, 2026. Be better. Break.
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0: Hate-filled comments on Facebook by the mayor of New Berlin, Dave Amens. And I assume that's how you say his last name. I don't really know him personally. Let's go to the caller, because we have a caller from New Berlin. Rizwan joins us on Point Taken. Welcome to the show.
7: Hi, good morning.
0: So do you live in New Berlin?
7: I've lived here. My parents moved here when I was 16 years old. I'm almost 50 now, and I've lived here ever since.
8: Oh, wow.
7: And I've interacted many times with the mayor, even before he was mayor. I used to own a small business in the New Berlin Industrial Park, and he had a business a couple blocks away, and we interacted many times very pleasurably and cordially on multiple occasions when we were neighbor business owners.
8: So does this surprise you, what these Facebook posts have been?
7: Yeah, definitely. Every interaction before this I've had with Mayor Amend has been very pleasant and cordial. And even after he became mayor, he was reaching out to business owners in the area and came by all the businesses in the industrial park. And I even met with him on a neighbor issue I had, and very pleasant to deal with. So this was a very big shock.
0: Do you buy the, what he used when he used the term, informational sharing of what I would call hate-filled messaging?
7: No, I don't. It's everybody can see through. It's just misinformation that's being spread by AI, and I don't buy that. So.
8: Do you feel compelled at all to reach out to him and try to have a conversation?
7: Yes, I have left him a message, sent him an email. I have tried that approach already.

0: I'm still waiting to hear a response back.
1: What do you think?
0: Because, like I said, we were neighbor business owners.
1: Yeah, what do you think the consequences of this should be?
0: I think it's going to come out in the next election or in the next polls or the next time there's an election. And on that line, I've been somebody who's voted for you. It's been said he was reelected four times. I voted for him four times.
2: Wow.
0: In the previously. And I don't know if that, or I don't see that happening anymore. So
1: do you think this feeling that he expressed in his, what was then a public Facebook page, now private, is a common feeling in your community?
0: No. At one point, I served as the spokesperson for the Ahmadiyya Muslim community, the community that I belong to.
1: Mm-hmm.
0: And when I was a business owner, I had lots of public interaction, and people would recognize me from some of my media appearances and actually from the community call and say, and give out very good supporting and kind of complimentary messages based upon some of the interaction that I had with as a previous role that I served in the Muslim community with.
1: I'm sure you'll agree with this, but it is amazing, like, when you get to know someone when they don't look like you or pray like you, that you find you have a lot more common ground than you might expect.
0: Oh yeah, definitely. Especially if I think actions speak louder than words, and the actions of some of the community involvement of many people, but most of the Muslim community around, it speaks louder than some of the hate-filled rhetoric that's out there. And the community I belong to, we do blood drives. We do a lot of other charity events and community events just to help the community at large. And those are really good ways of building bridges. So
2: I was going to say, Rizwan, for the last question before I let you go, do you feel like, regardless of what happens with the mayor, if he resigns, if he gets censured, do you feel like this is maybe an opportunity for more dialogue within the community as far as people who might have assumptions or stereotypes and kind of opening more dialogue?
0: Oh, definitely. Like I had mentioned, I'm a member of the Ahmadiyya Muslim community here in the Milwaukee area, and we've always had dialogue. And in the past, when we've had issues like this and I've spoken, it's always been that instead of jumping to conclusions, our door is open. We're always open for dialogue and conversation.
1: Yeah, I love it. And Rizwan, thanks for calling, by the way.
2: Yeah, absolutely.
1: We wanted somebody from New Berlin who's living that life. And I appreciate your perspective. Thanks for calling. Point taken.
0: Thank you.
1: All right. Good information.
2: And his neighbor is also listening. Rizwan's one of my neighbors.
1: A great guy. Yeah.
2: Terrific neighbor.
1: No surprise there. Again, communication, understanding that most people are almost exactly like, regardless of their appearance or all their characteristics, they're exactly the same as you.
2: I have some final thoughts on this when we come back.
1: Yeah.
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3: Just some final thoughts on this Mayor Amit situation in New Berlin, especially talking to Rizwan, who's said he knows the mayor, he's voted for him four times. And I think it's just, I have no idea. I don't know this man. I have no idea what it's like to be in his brain. But to me, this kind of reads as what happens when any of us spend too much time online. Like, we so often talk about it as, you know, young men in the manosphere and what they're seeing. But that's not unlike what we see some people when they only watch Fox News all day, or you spend too much time in any kind of detached reality that is online, that is very good at othering and not having real, like, understanding the real life ramifications, or even making the connection like, oh yeah, Muslim bad, but I like Rizwan, like, in my real life, yeah, over here.
1: He's
3: right?
1: Cool.
3: Like, it seems like there's almost this detachment from what he was seeing in front of his screen versus the relationships he has as mayor in real life.
1: Yeah,
3: and
1: exactly.
3: I think it just speaks to how any of us are susceptible to that, no matter our age, when it comes to spending too much time online and not realizing how that can make us dislike other groups for no reason.
1: Yeah, and we're going to talk more about the online presence with Kate Duffy, who's going to join us in the last half hour.
3: That's more about kids.
1: Yeah.
3: Also, her role as a online influencer.
1: Yeah.
3: Those left-wing online influencers. Mm,
1: we'll have to have that conversation. Maybe during the breaks. We'll see how that goes. All right. News is next. 620 WTMJ.
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1: At 11 o'clock, it's 74 degrees, partly cloudy conditions, a high today getting up around 78. From the WTMJ Breaking News Center, I'm Neil Doyle. Bond has been set at $150,000 for the man accused of killing two people inside a recording studio on Milwaukee's north side.
2: Calvin Harris faces two counts of first-degree reckless homicide after Quentin Williams and DeQuayshawn Evans were found shot to death last week. A criminal complaint says Harris called 911 and admitted to firing the fatal shots. He told investigators that Evans had taken his gun during an argument, prompting him to grab another gun and open fire. Jessica Gatso, WTMJ News.
1: Harris is due back in court next week. A special prosecutor says Elon Musk will not face charges stemming from last year's Wisconsin Supreme Court election.
3: La Crosse County District Attorney Tim Grinke reviewed the case after the Wisconsin Elections Commission referred it for possible violations of state election law. Musk initially posted that people who had voted in the election could attend his Green Bay event, where he planned to give two $1 million checks to people in appreciation for voting. About 12 hours later, Musk clarified the money was for two spokespeople selected for a petition opposing activist judges. Grinke says the original post could have been interpreted as an illegal incentive to vote, but no one was paid for voting or promising to vote. He says he doesn't believe a jury would convict Musk. Nizer Spencer, WTMJ News.
1: A record number of high school graduates enrolled in college last year, but that trend could start to reverse. Experts say the number of college-age students could drop as much as 13% by 2041. MMAC senior advisor Tim Sheehy tells Wisconsin's Midday News one reason behind that prediction.
4: Schools that are viewed as top-notch are seeing their applications go up and their admittance rate go down. Ivy League schools admitting in the past about 25% of applicants has dropped to 5%. Top public universities' admittance rates have gone from 50 to 20%.
1: Sheehy says another factor, students who decide that taking on debt is not worth the career benefit. The high-profile murder trial of Lindsey Clancy now into its 20th day, jurors preparing to hear closing arguments as soon as tomorrow.
5: Prosecutors plan to rest their rebuttal case today after calling two final expert witnesses to cast doubt on the claim that the Massachusetts mother was in the throes of psychosis when she killed her three children. The testimony comes one day after Clancy's attorney moved for a mistrial due to testimony from a prosecution expert about Clancy's religion and how it might have influenced her decision to kill her children. The judge denied the request, but sternly instructed the jurors to ignore any testimony about Clancy's faith. Jurors could begin deliberations as early as tomorrow. Peter Haralambos, ABC News.
1: With football season gearing up, some new research on pro football players and brain injuries.
6: This analysis of more than 300 NFL players who donated their brains to science finds 93.2% had evidence of CTE. The British Medical Journal study extrapolates that to probably one in four of all former NFL players who died between 2016 and 2021. Among brain donors, 90.4% of those with the most severe CTE had dementia. Often that wasn't captured on death certificates, suggesting the problem is way worse than thought. Asked for comment by ESPN, the NFL said it's continuously working on strategies to reduce concussions and head impacts. Wayne Cabot, ABC News.
1: 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The Dow is up 121 points at 53,538. The NASDAQ up 162 at 26,142. And the S&P 500 at 7,676. 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
2: Time for a WTMJ sports update from the Gruber Law Offices. One Call That's All Sports Desk. Brewers back in action tonight, beginning a three-game series on the road against the Mets. Some encouraging news early in the week. Pitcher Brandon Woodruff appears he will avoid season-ending shoulder surgery after a follow-up scan revealed some unexpected healing. So could that mean a return for Woody? Manager Pat Murphy on Wisconsin's Morning News.
3: Everyone knows what he's capable of when he's healthy, and I think we should be hopeful. I'm not telling you that it's likely. I'm just saying I'm hopeful.
2: Woodruff has begun a five-week throwing program to help build up his arm strength. Meanwhile, Kyle Harrison on the mound tonight for the Crew, game one against the Mets. All of our coverage starting at 5:35 here on WTMJ. Packers gearing up for their final preseason game this week and their first preseason game at home as Green Bay will take on the Arizona Cardinals. Two teams will host a joint practice tomorrow morning at Ray-Nitschke Field, and then they'll go at it the final preseason matchup Friday night at Lambeau. Take a look at the roads, your WTMJ Time Saver traffic. Just dealing with a little bit of an issue, not anything major, but typical slowdowns, 94 east and westbound through the stadium interchange in our construction zone. So tapping the brakes a bit there between Holly and 35th. Otherwise, full speeds everywhere else.
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2: Partly cloudy conditions as we move throughout the rest of your Tuesday. A high around 78 degrees. Could maybe see a shower or storm in spots tonight. A low down to 65. Maybe a slight chance for some rain as we head into Wednesday. Otherwise, partly cloudy, warmer with a high of 83. And then on Thursday, plenty of sunshine with highs in the upper 70s. Right now, 73 degrees in Madison. We're sitting at 72 in Kenosha, and it's 74 in Milwaukee. I'm Neil Doyle, Outdoor Living Unlimited, WTMJ News Time, 1108.
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7: You know, one of the things I love about our show is our interaction with people who are listening. Obviously, we just had a great example of that in the last hour when Rizwan called in. Sometimes we get topics. Actually, we had a texter call in yesterday, or not call in, text in yesterday saying his wife wrote a book that sounds fascinating about maternal mortality. So maybe we're going to get her on. But also, I can't remember who, but someone texted in yesterday with the factoid around the fact that on average now, the share of disposable income that Americans spend on food as of 2024, how much do you think it is? Well, you know.
8: I know. I read the
7: article.
8: I'm going to
7: give a dramatic pause for people at home to guess.
8: Yeah.
7: About 10%.
8: Yeah.
7: And why is that interesting? Because obviously there's also talk of food is as expensive as it's ever felt, right? Like just up and to the right as far as food costs, grocery costs, some food. And feeling it both in the lead up to 2024 and the cost of eggs and right now the cost of beef and all of this stuff for food. But it was interesting because Vox.com had a really fascinating article about this that I learned a lot. And specifically something called Engel's Law, which is basically the richer you get, the smaller the share of your income goes to food, which is still true today. So while 10% is the average,

0: average, it's about 32% for the lowest quintile of people in America of what they're spending on food versus just 8.1% for the top quintile. So it's still true that like the richer you get, the less you spend on food. But this is also coupled with the fact of how we make food and how much more efficient we got at making food, we being agriculture in the United States. And so I just thought it was really interesting as far as how that changes in our brain and how things have changed over time, that where we are today as far as how expensive food feels and how much of our it's taking up of our paychecks is basically equivalent to what it was in the 90s.
1: Yeah. And I think it's illustrated the fact that we sometimes let headlines dictate what we think about something, even though that's not a full picture or a full context of the conversation.
0: Well, and I also think it means other things are getting more expensive.
1: Yeah,
0: right? Childcare is getting more expensive.
1: Housing
0: is getting more expensive.
1: Healthcare.
0: Property taxes are getting more expensive. Like, there's all these other things that have also that have outpaced wages and or inflation as far as how much more expensive they are, that is eating into people's salaries. Because you then found a fascinating chart.
1: Yeah, it's really good.
0: I don't even know. Jazz, can we put that chart on the YouTube? I don't know if we can or not. But as far as by generation, so Gen Z, Millennial, Gen X, Boomer, Silent Generation, how they spend their money.
1: Yeah, and it looks at housing, healthcare, food, transportation, cash contributions, entertainment, personal insurance and pensions, miscellaneous, apparel, personal care products, education. And it breaks it down from the Silent Generation, which is 1945 or earlier, Boomers, Generation X, Millennials, Generation Z. And it just sort of makes these comparisons. And it's not an easy graph or graphic to dissect, but it does show you there are some sort of startling differences. And Gen X, for example, spends on food $11,000 by age group, and Boomers spend $7,000. That would probably make sense, right? I think you generally eat less when you get older. I would say I do, and my wife does too.
0: Milwaukee weight loss, baby.
1: Hello, Milwaukee weight loss. entertainment is sort of amazingly consistent, except Gen Z has a big drop off. Healthcare from Silent $7,000, Boomers $9,000. Generation X goes way up, but that makes sense because they have children, right, that are sucking those dollars. So they go up to 13. Millennials, a little lower, 11. And then Gen Z, who don't have a lot of kids yet at all or at all, 7,000. So it's sort of an interesting look at things. Food is one part of a big, big story when it comes to budget. 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What home price they come in when they buy homes. 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What kind of cars they buy. 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All those choices factor in as well. So that's part of travel. That's the other interesting thing about this conversation. Travel and sort of the fun stuff
0: isn't on this chart.
1: Yeah, which is
0: weird. Because I know if there was a travel line for boomers, that thing would be up in the air.
1: Yeah, but not just boomers. Other groups also travel in different ways. So generationally, I guess the message is, for me, we're still spending a lot. Our budgets are still hard to figure out. And then when you're challenged with all the things we're challenged with, which is not just wages are not keeping pace with inflation and haven't, the cost of certain things like housing, like healthcare, like childcare have gone up astronomically in comparison to where your wages are at. And those things matter when it comes to your final score, which is your final budget and how you balance that.
0: Well, because that's what I was interested in. And this may be not it might not be fair to compare average annual expenditure, depending on where that data is getting pulled in, versus median income per demographic. But I did look up, for the median income for a Gen Zer in Wisconsin is around $41,000. And on this chart you put out here, Generation Z, their average annual expenditure is $41,000. So no wonder they feel absolutely broke and like, how do I save for anything for my future? Because the cost of living is exactly basically what most of them are making.
1: Yeah, one of the biggest factors is student loan debt, which, again, is a choice. I'll give an example. This is many years ago on radio, 10 years ago, first year. one of the other shows did a story with a young person who was making a decision about college. And they said, well, I had a choice. I could go to UWM or I could go to UCLA. I chose UCLA, even though my family had very little money. Now, we all have aspirations. I would have loved to have gone to Harvard, but I couldn't afford Harvard.
0: Did you get into Harvard?
1: No, I didn't apply to Harvard.
0: Okay.
1: Not knowing if I would have got in, probably not, but or MIT. Which
0: because
1: would
0: it
1: be
0: was corrupting young women's minds?
1: That's not my opinion. But so choices do matter. And if your choice was to go to a university and just spend it all using student loan debt, then you have to face the realities of that choice.
0: I actually wonder if Gen Z has less student loan debt than millennials. So I feel like we really got saddled with that dream and the unexpected consequences of what that debt was really going to feel like.
1: Yeah.
0: And maybe the lack of guidance from some parents on maybe you shouldn't take on that much debt.
1: Guidance counselors. Yeah, all those things matter. And you know, and I chose UWM because it was close. I could commute, have my own place, could take the bus and or carpooled and worked.
0: I mean, you have to agree that it's ridiculous that banks or like the idea of giving tens of thousands, if not $100,000 loan to an 18-year-old who would never get approved for that for a business loan.
1: Yeah.
0: And that everyone was just like, oh, this is a good idea.
1: Yeah.
0: The failing on multiple parts, not just the individual student who took
1: industry,
0: on the debt.
1: The industry decided to do that.
0: And then the industry also decided that you can't refinance or apply for bankruptcy because of it.
1: Which is one of the big principal talking points of whenever you say just, you know, absolve student loan debt. Well, why don't you just refinance it? Let them do that. Then that would be an act of government, act of governing, which would actually make sense. But again, it's always one way or the other way, and they're both extremes. How about that middle point where you actually just refinance the debt, make it more affordable for young people to actually pay that off? We never, ever do that anymore. It's always got to be the extremes. That's because our candidates are extreme, and our elected officials represent those candidates.
0: Because it's hard to actually fix things?
1: It is hard to fix things. Doesn't mean we should give up, though. And stop going to the extreme on every damn thing.
0: All right, where do you want to go?
1: I don't know.
0: Have
1: we solved this?
0: I think we've solved it. I do, just to make the final point. One think it's interesting that we are spending less on food than maybe you feel like we do. But I also want to underline going back to the Engels law of the fact that the richer you become, the smaller the line item is for food. And that for poor people, it's still 30% of their income and that they still have to pay for housing and they still have to figure out childcare and they still have to figure out transportation. And thus, why making the cuts to the SNAP program is a really bad move. But that's a different topic for a different day.
1: Let's take a break.

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1: 11:20 on Point Taken on 620 WTMJ on the Tuesday edition. Chris and Steve, you know, budgets are tough for everybody. You know, I've spent some, who was I talking to the other day? Might have been away from the show on Scafidiology, but we started talking about middle class, you know, and you know, the description of what middle class is. And I think I'm in the middle class. I would think you probably represent you're in the middle class.
2: Well, I guess, what is middle class?
1: It's most of us, I would argue.
2: Is it, do you consider it a percentage of like where the median income is? Like the, you know, like the top.
1: That's where it gets interesting.
2: That's what I mean. Like, I'm not trying to nitpick. I'm just asking for you, is it not being independently wealthy?
1: Yeah, basically. You don't live in a million dollar home. You don't have two homes, that which would be the sort of the upper class in my world. You don't drive a Range Rover or something like that. That's my definition.
2: Okay.
1: And again, just, you know, my whatever weird way I look
2: at it.
1: Yeah,
2: like everyone's definition for it is different.
1: But I've said for a long time, and you can argue or not argue about this, I think the middle class, they're not getting the helping hand that a lot of other people are. When I bring this stat up, everybody freaks out, but you know, half the population pays no income tax. That's not a good thing. It results in a less than participatory economy, because other than your payroll tax and the other taxes you pay, sales tax, you're not in on what we're all trying to do, which is pay for government. And we benefit by roads, our entitlement programs, our social safety nets, all those things require some involvement in my world by everybody. So whether you make $25,000, $50,000, $100,000, $200,000, $1 million, you should be paying into the system. And we don't have that, at least measured by income tax. I think we have to start understanding that all of the groups that we like to talk about on social media and on radio talk radio shows and on TV, all the groups in some unique way are struggling to make things work for them. Whether it's the poor, whether it's middle class, even to some extent rich people, I suppose they have something to complain about. Probably
2: they have something to complain about.
1: Yeah, probably a lot less.
2: They're complaining about different things, I imagine.
1: The classic example is when we had the Social Security debate last week. There's a solution to fixing it. You just have to be brave enough to do it. Raise the cap, right? Or raise the age. That's it. Why is that a barrier to fixing it? And if you're opposed to that, what's your answer then? Because this is the maddening part about politics. There's not a simple solution, but there's a solution out there that requires some heavy lifting, some thought, some buy-in from both of the major parties to say this could work. Because otherwise, we're going to be sitting here just stirring the pot, not getting anything solved. And this is what is maddening to me about politics, why I say politics is stupid every chance I get. Because there are solutions if you're willing to do that. Just like I raised the point, and I think you agreed, that looking at student loan debt in a more reasonable fashion by allowing refinancing, not getting these kids committed to these massive outlays of cash at the beginning and the front end, probably would make sense. And then we could actually have a more responsible population that could be able to deal with these things. And the last thing, because I don't want to leave out the people who are actually utilizing these programs, stop punishing people who don't have means. In what world does that make sense? Why would you do that? If you're a person of faith, that in my world, that violates the tenets of your faith. You treat everyone the way you want to be treated. So why would you penalize people because they don't have the means? Now, thankfully, we do have a lot of people that are doing their own thing with the safety net that we've built in through hunger programs and all. Thank God for that. But again, stop demonizing people because where they're at as far as their income.
2: I always forget what the stat was when they finally did introduce Social Security and Medicare, of what it did to the poverty rates for the aging poor.
1: Yeah.
2: And like it is better for society for us to not have people who are starving and people who are homeless. Like, there is positive externalities beyond the individuals who are being helped at society at large when wealth inequality is lower.
1: Yeah. Stop finding reasons to just penalized.

0: people. Think about the process, right? Think about what you want to do with your life and why you want to help other people. And whether you're doing it independently, by yourself, great, awesome. Thank you for doing that. And great organizations. We've had a lot of those folks in this studio, and they talk about the great work that they do. And you've been involved more, a lot more than I am now. That's the work, that's the heavy lifting that's being done. But this idea that we're going to penalize people because of what they are financially makes no sense whatsoever. So stop doing it. And once we get past that mindset, you got to hate somebody, just like we were talking about hate earlier, based on what one looks like or how they pray, you have to stop getting involved in those disputes. It's empty-headed nonsense. So think about solutions instead of just agitating. That's my point. Quick break.
1: Welcome back to Ask Hassilis. I'm Weston. What's your question?
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3: Hey, WTMJ's John Burke here. 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
0: 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You'll find all our stuff and all your stuff.
8: Do you ever Google yourself?
0: No.
8: You don't?
0: Should I? What am I missing?
8: I don't know. Just what other people see when they see you.
0: What do you think it would show?
8: You know what my favorite things is?
0: I don't know. I have no idea.
8: Because I do Google myself every once in a
0: really?
8: While.
0: Really? And what are you looking for exactly?
8: Just, I want to see what pops up when people put my name in. So okay. I'll do it from like an incognito.
0: Give me an
8: account.
0: Example of what pops
8: but,
0: up.
8: Because you know how there's auto suggestions from Google?
0: Mm-hmm.
8: So if I type in my name, I think about 3 down from the auto suggestions is Kristen Bry's husband.
0: Really? Would that be the incredible Mike Sampson?
8: It is. Yeah. But I love that someone's Googling, who is Kristen Bry's husband?
0: Because I'm a big fan of homework.
8: That's how he should be known.
0: Yeah. Right. Let's get his take on that one. I'm going to actually do that. That'll be my homework. I will Google myself and see. I'll probably
8: see what pops up.
0: I can probably tell you the mayor, Point Taken.
8: Probably all WTM.

0: J stuff pops up first, just because of the SEO behind it.
1: I'll be curious to see what. That's a good test.
0: I wonder if you have a Wikipedia page.
1: I don't have one.
0: Interesting. Yeah. I would have thought after the high profile.
1: Don't you have to create your own page?
0: No, you're not supposed to create your own page. You get docked if they feel.
1: Well, maybe I
0: you're
1: do have one.
0: Commenting on your own or like editing your own page.
1: All right, latest from ABC.
2: ABC News, I'm Michelle Franzen. The U.S. and Canada digging in on tariffs. Canada outlined tariffs on U.S. goods set to go into effect September 8th in response to the U.S. 50% tariffs already in effect for a variety of Canadian imports. Those tariff hikes will likely get passed down to consumers. ABC's Elizabeth Schulze has more on what it could cost Americans.
3: We just got a new estimate from the Yale Budget Lab. They say that in total, all of the tariffs, including the 50% tariffs on Canadian imports that the U.S. put in place, will cost the typical American household $1,100 per year. That is a notable number when you're thinking about the fact that households are already paying higher costs because of persistently high inflation on other goods and services.
2: Thousands of customers remain without power in Gary, Indiana, after severe storms and flooding nearly 2 weeks ago. The state's power company estimates power will be restored by midnight. On Wall Street, stocks are up in afternoon trading. This is ABC News.
4: Outdoor Living Unlimited, WTMJ News Time, 11:31. I'm Neil Doyle. Calls continue for the resignation of the mayor of New Berlin after he shared anti-Muslim posts on social media. The National Council on American-Islamic Relations joining the Wisconsin Muslim Civic Alliance in condemning Mayor Dave Ament's posts, calling for him to apologize to New Berlin's Muslim residents and resign from office. The New Berlin Common Council will meet tonight to discuss possible action against the mayor's posts. During a week when national headlines are packed with layoffs, one of the biggest companies in Southeast Wisconsin is hiring.
5: Forget cuts. Uline is increasing staff ahead of its peak shipping season.
6: Right now, I would tell you that we see a record number of applicants come through, so we're looking for the best of the best.
5: That's Uline's chief HR officer, Gil De La Salas. He says Uline is using AI to help employees, not replace them.
6: Sometimes AI can, I think, maybe not be quite that smart yet. So for us, it's more how can we take certain tasks that are things that can be automated and do that, but not replace the content of the important work that they do.
5: Jessica Tai, WTMJ News.
4: And Milwaukee's Oriental Theater is one of less than just 20 across the country that can show 70-millimeter film year-round, and they're celebrating that with a week of classics.
7: Milwaukee Film Artistic Director Kara Ogburn says a 6-foot film reel takes some heavy lifting.
8: We have a changeover projector that actually changes from one machine to the other when that reel changes. It requires rhythm and strength to be a projectionist.
7: From West Side Story to Sinners, she tells WTMJ's What's on Tap how that celluloid film strip makes a movie special.
8: Sometimes you physically can tell that it is old, right? These are archival prints that we're showing for this week. So sometimes you'll see something that's like, ooh, that has a small scratch or that has some small imperfection.
7: Jessica Gatso, WTMJ News.
4: Time for news about your money. The WTMJ Annex Wealth Management market update. 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The NASDAQ up over 0.5%. 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Take a look at the roads. Your WTMJ time saver traffic. Really only seeing our issues on 94 east and westbound a bit there through the stadium interchange. We had a crash earlier on the eastbound side. So that is kind of making you tap the brakes as you approach the stadium right between Holly and 35th. Everywhere else, though, things are moving along nicely. Partly cloudy conditions as we move through the rest of your Tuesday. High of 78 degrees. Could maybe see a shower or a storm pop up tonight. A low down to 65. Slight chance for maybe some rain as we head into Wednesday. Otherwise, partly cloudy and warmer with a high of 83. And then plenty of sunshine on Thursday with highs in the upper 70s. Right now, it's 74 degrees in Green Bay. We're sitting at 75 in Waukesha and it's 75 in Milwaukee. I'm Neil Doyle, Outdoor Living Unlimited, WTMJ News Time, 11:34.
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1: 11:36 on a Tuesday edition of Point Taken. She joins us like once a month. Everybody's favorite influencer.
8: Steve's for sure.
1: You are my favorite influencer, even though I don't like influencers. I fully admit that, and you know that because we've had discourse on it, sort of. Kristen and Steve, of course, on the Tuesday edition. So I'm fascinated. I want to hear your responses. We've been spending a lot of time on talking about screen time.
8: Mm-hmm.
1: And I'm going to start another podcast series on the impact of screen time on kids,
8: mm-hmm.
1: especially their mental health. And Kristen's been doing a lot of work with young people on all of that stuff. So you spend a lot of time on your screens, I would imagine.
8: Yes.
1: Do you want to share your number?
0: I mean, it's your job.
1: Do you know your number? Or if you could share it?
8: I don't know what it is, okay. But it's probably a lot. Because also, I tend to like edit videos on my phone too, mm-hmm. just because of the muscle memory, I'm faster at it. So
1: yeah.
8: I need to... you know, figure that into the equation. But certainly I need to put my phone down. I was thinking about getting, some people have like a little house phone holder right. in their mm-hmm. kitchen, which I should do. I try to be off of it at least when the kids come home from school and before they go to bed. But yeah.
1: But for you, this is your livelihood. So, I mean, there's, you make an allowance for that because you're trying to support yourself.
8: Yes.
1: Yeah. So that's a difference maker for me. But when you talk about young people, and I'm very passionate about this because for example, if you walk into a restaurant, this happened to Kathy and I 2 weeks ago. Walk in, there's a family, two parents, three kids,
8: mm-hmm.
1: all five on their phones. There's not a word being said for like 15 minutes. As someone who spends all our time in that world, is that a good thing or a bad thing?
8: No, that's not a good thing. And that, you know, it's not good to see it. It's probably not good to feel it. I mean, there's people... Let me back up for a second. So I have like younger kids. We don't really go out to dinner very often because nobody really wins.
1: That's your reality.
8: It's like, because people wouldn't be happy either way. People right. are going to judge us for having an iPad out yeah. or they'll judge us if our kids are just being kids.
1: You get judged either way.
8: But I think, yeah, as they get older and everybody's sitting around on their phones. No, that's not. I think people are forgetting how to converse with each other a bit. And they're like, it's become the second nature. People just reach for it to escape things, and they're uncomfortable sitting in silence.
1: So as I started talking,
14: feelings.
1: What's yeah. that?
14: Sitting with your feelings is hard.
1: Yeah, I get it, but I'm starting to have conversations with psychiatrists who actually deal with this issue with young people. And
8: yeah.
1: One of the first questions they ask is how much screen time you have, and if they don't know, they look it up. And you're talking double digit hours per day on some of these kids. They're just constantly doing stuff after school. Some of them in school, not paying attention.
8: Mm-hmm.
1: And I worry that as much as I. You know, I'm a guy who sort of understands some technology, but I'm not all in like you guys are.
8: Mm-hmm.
1: I just worry that once we dumb that down and they doom scroll and they get involved in all these petty conversations, probably primarily that kids get involved in, and adults too, for that matter, because we're not immune from that. It's damaging us, and that's my fear.
8: Totally. I totally agree. It should not be the default. We don't have any strict limits or anything because I don't really have the capacity to be that kind of parent, but also I just feel like that makes it sometimes even worse. Like both of our kids, when I tell them to turn it off, usually it goes off, and we try to do like PBS Kids and stuff like that.
14: Right. So there's also conversation as far as how this is manifesting inside schools. Because we know since July, there's the new statewide ban. That

0: during class time, no phones. But at least in conversations I've had, that doesn't mean no screens. It doesn't mean no computer screens and laptop screens. It doesn't mean no Apple Watches. And so for you, you have a first grader starting very soon. Do you know what the expectations are? Like, is he getting a Chromebook?
1: I hope not. I guess that's a good question. He did not in kindergarten. And I don't know yet. I'll ask tonight when we go to back to school night. But I have talked to some friends in the Milwaukee area, in the suburbs, whose kids have their own laptops assigned as soon as first grade. And they actually have to bring them home every night, too. And I guess I'm new to this, so I don't want to, like, judge too much. But I'm like, what? I don't.
0: That's the thing that I think there's, as much as you can have screen time regulations in your home, the adoption inside of schools, and I get some of the reasoning, right? It's as far as saving money on textbooks, because you can upload all the curriculum to a Chromebook. But then they have a Chromebook, and they're staring at a screen instead of physical paper and turning pages and marking up and writing and stuff like that. So now there's a new parent group in Madison that's pushing to ban all screens in classrooms, and I don't know.
1: In all classrooms? Sound,
0: yeah.
1: But
0: or maybe it's grade? Maybe it's until high school.
2: That makes more sense.
1: I'm even okay. I feel like I mean, I have to look more into this. I feel like I'd even be okay with middle school. And we were talking about this a little bit. I think, you know, technology is an inevitable part of our society. So I do feel like you have to start teaching good habits young. I don't think it's like as black or white as people want to make it out to be.
0: Yeah.
1: But
2: so you're not a full, you would never say full ban on technology at school.
1: No.
2: Smartphones, all that.
1: Well, yeah, I don't think kids should have their phones out in class.
0: They don't need their phones in class.
1: No.
2: I wouldn't think so.
1: No. They're not doing any research on those phones during class.
2: They're
1: you know?
2: Not?
1: No.
2: That's surprising. She's Kate Duffy. She's an influencer. She's a lot of things. And we'll get into all that stuff and explore some of the influencing world, because I have thoughts, and you certainly do. And I know Kristen always has thoughts.
0: Always.
2: It's Point Taken on a Tuesday, 620 WTMJ.
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2: We're chatting with Kate Duffy. She's an influencer, a very, very smart person. And so I don't want to bring too much of the off-the-show stuff, but I've been very vocal about influencers. And I try to lay it out to you in the break, and I'll give the audience a sort of sample of that. I need more constructive behavior from influencers and less destructive behavior. And I would put it in this term. Demonization of parties and people who support a party, I don't think it's getting us anywhere. That's my beef with influencers. Does that make sense to you?
3: It does make sense.
2: Let's get our mic on there. There we go.
4: Oh, yeah. Make the mic hot. Okay. it does make sense, but I think that also happens in actual politics all the time.
2: Sure,
4: we just see a lot of mudslinging. And I do think there's plenty to criticize for now. I think much of the criticism is fair. I also think the algorithms favor.
2: Yeah, they perpetuate.
4: Yeah.
2: Them. Yeah.
4: Which is a problem.
5: So what do you, I don't know, I guess, what do you want, Steve? Like, what do you, like, what is, like, can you be more specific?
2: I naively want people to behave better. Don't take cheap shots. And snarkiness is cool in small doses. But I see so many people. That's why I've sort of moved away from Twitter, not calling it X, because I know it's X. Don't send me a text. I'm very.
4: Don't at him.
2: Yeah, don't follow me or whatever that is.
4: I see you on Threads. He's come over to the
5: for now.
2: Yeah,
5: but I've even there too.
2: Yeah, you meant because that was like a safe place, and now that's being polluted by all the same people I'm complaining about. So it's like I have nowhere to go.
5: But when you say destructive, do you mean
2: taking cheap shots at people?
4: Who are you mad that we were taking cheap shots at? Tom Tiffany.
2: Yeah, I mean, you made a comment about church or something that I thought was over. You said he stole money from the church collection.
4: Oh,
2: thing.
4: That was a joke.
2: Yeah, I know it's a joke, but it's a cheap shot. And that's the kind of stuff.
5: So that's the question. Like, what is the line between a joke and a cheap shot?
2: That would be the line.
4: Yes, I think my joke was, like, Tom Tiffany probably steals money from the offering basket at church. Yeah. I thought that people knew that was a joke.
2: Yeah, well, obviously it's a joke. And I'm pretty sure he doesn't. But, see, this is where nuance matters. Like, I hate the fact that Tom Tiffany is an election denier.
4: Yeah.
2: But there's also things that he does that I think a lot of people support. So I there's nuance to everything in candidates. And this demonization of people because of their policy on one thing, I think gets us nowhere.
5: So I feel like what you're saying is you don't like the flattening of all things are bad, all things are good.
2: I said it to Kate during the break. This idea that some people have that one party has the answer to everything. It's on both sides of the aisle. Like, you can just go up the dial and find that nonsense. It's worthless to me because I believe in the C word, compromise, and the B word, bipartisanship. Most good legislation that will help all the people that we're all mostly worried about, that's where that comes from.
5: Do you think there's a space for that in political content?
4: Yes, I do, a bit. You know, I think there's a lot of normal people you talk to in the community. There's a lot of common ground there. In the actual elected officials, political establishment politics, there's less and less of that, you know? So why do the influencers or creators have to behave better than the actual politicians?
2: Well, set an example, because you're an influencer. I guess that would be the one. The whole influence thing is silly to me anyway, because I'm trying to think of an example of somewhere I was influenced by an influencer, and I don't know.
5: You've never bought anything off the internet?
2: I hate shopping in general. I buy nothing. So, I mean, for me, it's... But I know they're popular.
4: Well, I do think there is sort of an issue that we're going to need to be aware of coming up with the next few election cycles, because I think more and more people are starting to get involved and talk about this, and we saw in California, like, some of them were being paid, and like for the campaign specifically. And so, but we also know more people are getting their news that way, and they're not even necessarily searching it out, but they're on their social feeds, on their screen time. We're all just a bunch of iPad toddlers, you know, they're coming across it. And yeah, it's the stuff that's getting pushed to them. That's what they're seeing more than looking at articles. So we have to figure out new ways to get through to people.
2: As somebody who produces a lot.

0: lot of content than you do. And I see most of it. Do you ever like afterwards go, oh, I wish I wouldn't have done that or posted that?
1: Yes.
0: So that's someone that has a conscience, which is all I'm really asking, because some of it's so ugly. I don't have a place for that in my life. Maybe it's because I'm older and I just don't have time for that.
1: Yeah, maybe I'm wrong. Maybe we need to sit down and audit my stuff, because I don't feel like I'm like that
0: you're
1: negative
0: not.
1: That often.
0: One of the reasons you're here is because you have common sense.
2: Every once in a while you get really fired up.
1: Sometimes I do. And then but it's not like I plan things out. Honestly, I just like go and then say it. Yeah. And then, yes, I'm like, maybe I should have waited 24 hours for that. But, you know.
0: The pause that refreshes. Yeah, maybe that's a good thing.
1: Yeah.
0: So do you think at some point as you look at your content you've created, and how long you've been doing this? Because you were in marketing.
1: 5 years.
0: 5 years of content. You're evolving to a place where maybe some of my criticisms might make sense to you? That a little more self-evaluating and...
1: Yes, and you know what? That's nice feedback to hear, you know? And I can see... Like, I also think about some of the things I say. I'm like, oh, my dad probably is not going to like this. Oh, like I said,
0: does your dad weigh in?
2: You cursing on the internet.
1: He doesn't anymore. He doesn't anymore. But he did, like, so often that I just know anyways what he's probably doesn't like.
0: That's the role of a dad.
1: But also, I'm just like, you know what? Whatever. Everything has such a short life. You just keep going. And, like, I put up a video the other day apologizing for my tone about some things. And
0: I
1: how
0: saw that video
1: people.
0: And I thought that was awesome. So yeah, I think that's all
1: so
0: I'm talking
1: I do
0: about.
1: Take criticism.
0: I know. And I don't want to unduly criticize you, because I respect your talent.
1: No, it's totally fair. I have no idea what I'm doing every day. I'm just getting on there and yapping.
0: I love how we worked this out.
2: Yeah, I didn't. I
0: see, that's why I
2: here.
0: Love Kate Duffy, because she brings it. She's got the energy, the passion, which I appreciate on the online world, right? Because otherwise it's boring as hell. And if I see one more video where someone is depressed and they're just talking to the camera, it's like, I hate those videos. Come on.
1: Next commercial break, can we go through your algorithm and see what's going on in your thing?
2: Oh.
1: That might shed some light.
2: Fire up your Instagram.
0: It's guys
2: Let's see
0: building
2: what's there.
0: Cabins in the woods. It's all these flowers.
1: Man. I do like your gardening content, Steve.
0: Yeah, exactly. Yeah. All right. Quick break. Point taken.
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5: All right, we got about a minute left with our influencer pal, Kate Duffy, who joins us about once a month, and texters are saying you should be here more often, so maybe we'll make that happen.
6: Yeah, I just got to be invited.
5: All right, so you got about a minute. Election thoughts. We now have our two final candidates.
6: Yes, I'm very happy to be past the primary. I think there's obviously a huge contrast between the candidates, and people should just look into both of them. I know people are saying they're not really familiar with David Crowley. So hopefully you'll be seeing more of him, and I would just encourage everybody to look into him. Hopefully there doesn't need to be a lot of mudslinging. It's just the facts that they have very, very different policy views. So whatever aligns more with your life and your values.
5: The primary for Democrats was marked by a really big turnout. Will we see that in the general, do you think, on the Democratic side?
6: I think so, yes.
7: I think so.
5: That on its own suggests that there will be a coming together of thought.
6: Yeah, we got a trifecta to win. So,
7: well, you also live in a flippable assembly district.
6: I do.
7: As far as Bob Donovan is currently your representative, but yeah. Who is the Democratic challenger?
6: His name is Ben Brist, and he's a veteran. He went to West Point. He's actually, I mean, I think you would probably really like him. He's a really impressive guy.
5: Ben Brist.
6: Mm-hmm.
7: Not to be confused with Ben Brust, our teammate.
5: Yeah, it's a hell of a resume, too, by the way. You dropped a West Point and a veteran on there.
6: Yeah, he's got a lot of good experience.
5: All right, we'll see you sooner rather than later, Kate
6: Sounds
5: Duffy.
6: Sounds good.
5: I'd certainly see you online. You can follow her at Kate Duffy. Is that
6: Motherhood for
5: Mother
6: Good.
5: For good. That's
7: Motherhood
5: right.
7: for Good. And also, here's a suggestion for you. I can't. Blah, blah. Kate should fill in for Kristen when she's gone, or even for Steve when he's gone. Oh. Female power.
5: Would you come in from the for her?
7: 414.
6: Sure, but it'd be really fun to fill in for you.
5: Well, let's see if we can make that happen.
6: I will come in, though.
7: All right.
6: I'll be
5: either way. All right. News is next. Thanks for listening on this Tuesday.
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1: Here's the 2-2. And Jake, a fly ball to center. Harris is back. Harris at the track, looking up. It is gone! Jake Bowers with one of the at-bats of the year.
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3: It's 12:01. I'm Greg Matzik. 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Your top story, bond is set after a deadly music studio shooting.
4: I'm Adam Roberts. In for Jessica Tai, pressure mounting on the New Berlin mayor to resign.
3: Partly cloudy today, slightly more humid. Chance of showers late tonight. Overnight low 65. Better chance of rain on Wednesday. 76, partly cloudy in Milwaukee at 12:01. From the WTMJ Breaking Newsroom, bond set at $150,000 for the man accused of killing two people inside a recording studio on Milwaukee's north side.
5: Calvin Harris faces two counts of first-degree reckless homicide after Quentin Williams and DeQuayshawn Evans were found shot to death last week. A criminal complaint says Harris called 911 and admitted to firing the fatal shots. He told investigators that Evans had taken his gun during an argument, prompting him to grab another gun and open fire. Jessica Gatso, WTMJ News.
4: Decision, Wisconsin. The results of this month's partisan primary now official.
6: No errors or omissions were identified that would impact the results.
4: The chair of the Wisconsin Elections Commission signing the official canvas statements for congressional, statewide, and legislative races today. Candidates will now shift their focus on the campaign trail ahead of the November midterms in a few months. Meanwhile, the Marquette Law School will plan to release its first post-primary poll tomorrow.
3: Calls continue for the resignation of the mayor of New Berlin after he shared anti-Muslim posts on social media.
7: The National Council on American Islamic Relations joined the Wisconsin Muslim Civic Alliance in condemning Mayor Dave Ament's posts, calling for him to apologize to New Berlin's Muslim residents and resign from office. The post calling Muslims traitors and unloyal Americans appeared on his social media account as recently as a few weeks ago. Ament has since made his Facebook account private. The New Berlin Common Council will meet tonight to discuss possible action against the mayor's comments. Neil Doyle, WTMJ News.
4: The Supreme Court moving President Trump's order standardizing mail-in ballots forward, but it will still be a challenge for the president to get his executive order implemented ahead of the upcoming November midterms. The Hill's Zach Schoenfield.
8: Now that the U.S. Postal Service is moving ahead, you've actually already seen the states here in just the last few days. These blue states are already trying to start a new round of litigation in the lower court. So even though the Supreme Court has spoken on its emergency docket, we're already turning our eyes back to the trial court, because there is going to be a new fight here, and that is going to dictate what happens for November.
4: Election officials say there's not enough time to implement the standards and want the courts to step in.
3: The United States and Canada are getting closer to an all-out trade war. Beginning September 8th, Canada going to put in place tariffs of 15%, 25%, and 50% on certain American goods going into Canada, effectively matching the tariffs the United States applied to similar goods. ABC's Elizabeth Schulze.
9: What the U.S. has imposed here, $20 billion, accounts for about 5% of the imports, 5% of the stuff that we buy from Canada total. But of course, now you've got this new threat of Canada, another $20 billion, that dollar for dollar. And then the risk becomes, how much more does this escalate? When you hear that rhetoric, this is an incredibly closely entwined relationship. There is the potential for this to escalate further and even dent that number more when you think about the cost for people at home.
3: New estimate from Yale Budget Lab says this could cost a typical American household roughly $1,100 per year.
4: More news about your money now. The WTMJ Annex Wealth Management market update. All three majors trending upward, though tentatively keeping an eye on the news of trade talks between the U.S. and Canada. The Dow, the NASDAQ, and the S&P all up between a quarter to a half percent on the afternoon. 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
5: Time for WTMJ Sports Update from the Gruber Law Office's One Call That's All Sports Desk. In an unexpected development, Brewers pitcher Brandon Woodruff will not need surgery to repair the anterior capsule in his right shoulder. Manager Pat Murphy is not slamming the door on the idea of Woodruff pitching this season.
6: He's excited about it, and there is a possibility. I don't know that he could get in shape to throw a long outing by that time because it is still a progression. But why not? Why not hold out hope? Everyone knows what he's capable of when he's healthy. I'm not telling you that it's likely. I'm just saying I'm hopeful.
5: Brewers begin a three-game series against the Mets tonight in New York with Kyle Harrison on the mound. Coverage gets underway at 5:35. Packers linebacker Baron Sorrell instigated training camp's first fight Monday when he took wide receiver Matthew Golden hard to the ground. Fair to say, Sorrell will welcome the opportunity to practice with the Arizona Cardinals this week.
7: It's definitely getting time to hit somebody else. We've been hitting each other for so long, and it's just how it gets when you're seeing the same person every single day.
5: And Packers wrap up the preseason Friday night against those Cardinals at Lambeau Field.
8: Let's check the roads now. It's your WTMJ Time Saver traffic. Going to be encountering your usual delays right around the stadium, either direction on 94 east or west. We did have an earlier crash that was blocking the right shoulder right near 35th Street. That looks like that has been cleared up. As far as other incidents go, not much in the way of blockage on the roads right now. You've got a pretty nice drive shaping up across the system to start your afternoon.
5: Partly cloudy, a little more humid today. High 78 degrees. Chance of rain late tonight. Mostly cloudy, low 65. Chance of a shower or storm on Wednesday. Otherwise, partly cloudy and warm, a high of 83. Thursday and Friday look great. Thursday's high 77 degrees, full of sunshine. Friday's high 75. Just a slight chance of an evening shower on Saturday with a high of 78. 76, partly cloudy in Milwaukee at 12:09.
9: 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Now, here are your hosts, Greg Matzik, and in for Jessica Tai, it's Adam Roberts.
5: So it's Gina's birthday yesterday, and we got her a coffee-themed gift, right? Everything coffee-related,
8: sure.
5: Right? If you know Gina, you know that she loves all things coffee. Mm-hmm. She aggressively drinks coffee throughout the day. It does not last long when it's in her hand. Well, a happy birthday to me, apparently, because Gina delivered me the first pumpkin spice something from Starbucks today. I don't even know what it was, but it was delicious, and it is not my birthday, but thank you, Gina, for delivering on day one of Starbucks launching its fall menu.
10: I was going to say, it's pumpkin spice season is back.
5: It is. So last week was Dunkin's rollout. This week it's the folks at Starbucks. And I think Thanksgiving stuff is already at Costco. Mm. So there we go.
9: It's now at noon on Wisconsin's Midday News.
8: There will be no charges against tech mogul Elon Musk over allegations he offered Wisconsin voters money during the 2025 state Supreme Court election. Recall this in late March.
11: Let me first hand out two $1 million checks in appreciation.
8: Well, that was March 27th, right ahead of the spring

0: state Supreme Court election in Wisconsin. Musk was appearing at a rally in Green Bay. Before that rally, he or someone using his official X account posted that he would give a talk in Wisconsin, that entrance would be limited to those who voted in the Supreme Court election, and that he would personally hand over those two checks for $1 million each in appreciation for you taking the time to vote. There'd be a follow-up post that would later clarify some information. Now, this case was handed off into La Crosse County. District Attorney Tim Grinke was handling this and released his statement earlier today saying there would be no charges. In a statement, Grinke says Musk's initial post could have been seen as offering a financial incentive to vote, hear that as a bribe, but Musk later clarified the money was for two people selected as spokespeople for a petition opposing activist judges, and...
1: You know, the reason for the checks is that it's really just to get attention.
0: Grinke saying no one was actually paid to vote, and he does not believe a jury would be able to convict Musk either.
2: I don't know where he's going to find the money to fight these legal battles. Right, he must be going broke at this point.
0: Poor guy.
2: No. Well, didn't exactly hit the bullseye with this one. Target apologizing and removing a children's Halloween costume after it was widely criticized as racist.
3: The images of the costume are being compared to racist caricatures, evoking blackface. Target now acknowledges the costume should have never been for sale, saying, "As a company, we got this wrong and we are deeply sorry. We know this is especially hurtful for our black guests, team members, and partners. Removing the costume is an important first step, and we are looking closely at how this happened."
2: ABC's Sophie Flay. The product sold as the Kids Glows Under Blacklight Circus Clown Halloween Costume. Target declined to comment on who designed the product, which was sold under the retailer's seasonal Hyde and Eek boutique brand. Right, go to a Target. Halloween stuff is already out. It's available. And go online. It's all over the place. Also, Target trying to understand the process by which this was greenlit for sale. I did go to the Target site and ran a search. The costume no longer shows up. There is an inflatable hot dog costume for $36.99 if you want to go that route. Jeez. But this was a swing and a miss from the get-go. Target is responding to the backlash, quickly posting their apology and also removing the item from all of its stores and online.
0: Yeah, this is absolutely, if you see this image, and if you haven't, you likely will over the next day or so. It's absolutely one of those, how in the world did this get greenlit?
2: There are things in our society that I look at and say, all right, maybe that's a little bit like, what do we do? We're kind of stretching to cause a fuss with this. That is not the case, in my opinion,
0: not
2: with this
0: all.
2: Costume.
0: Mm-mm. Well, the Packers making news this week. Of course, we've got the final preseason matchup coming up here in just a few days against Mike LaFleur and the Arizona Cardinals. Also, the team unveiling a new alternate uniform, their Rivalries jersey. You can text WATCH right now to our Siding Unlimited talk and text line. WATCH to 855-616-1620. So we were talking about this in another meeting I was at earlier today. So they are new alternate jerseys, vintage green, gold with alabaster accents. Now, what is that, you may be wondering? A warm, creamy, off-white color. The Packers have experimented with white jersey versions in the past. This is not an all-white jersey, as I mentioned. The idea is inspired by the aged paper of Packers stock certificate. So that's pretty cool, by the way. That amount of people who can call themselves owners of the green and gold, more than 500,000. You also see the helmet, which is all white with the green G and the white G with the yellow stripe right down the middle if you're watching on our live stream. So these will be worn October 11th, the rivalry game against the Chicago Bears. And if you want to get them for yourself, the new gear hits stores September 1st.
2: It'll be in the team stores before too long, yes. I kind of dig the helmet. I don't
0: What's
2: love
0: wrong?
2: The uniform.
0: Really?
2: I don't love it. I like the story behind it, but my general opinion on alternate uniforms is that they tend to just sort of miss the mark. Not all the time, but on many occasions.
0: The Packers
2: have had some absolute failures in this world before.
0: Yes, they have.
2: I wouldn't describe this as an absolute failure. It's just not my favorite. So I'm looking at the numbers right now. So if you text the word WATCH to 855-616-1620, you'll see kind of a scrolling photo library. There's Jaden Reed with his number 11. I'm always interested in the descriptions, right? So I look at Jaden Reed and I see number 11. But then you look at the description of number 11 or the number font on the jerseys, and it's a nod to the kind of font you would see on currency, which is a special nod to Packers fans who have supported this team financially over the years, right?
0: We're stretching again.
2: Right, so there's the graphic designer's take for why that font was chosen.

0: chosen. I just see a number 11 and say, okay, I guess that's the new Packers uniform for this game or how many ever games they wear it.
1: The number is weird. I will say my big thing I love about it is the nod to the Lombardi or late 50s era G and B logo, which used much anymore.
0: It's like an interlocking G and B, which is kind of
1: neat.
0: I like
1: it a lot.
0: So, yes, it is on our website, WTMJ.com. Also, text the word watch to 855-616-1620. So, Bears game, right? The Bears game on October 11th?
1: Correct.
0: Big question. Will number one be running out of the tunnel for the Packers in that game? Mm. I'm going to say unlikely Micah Parsons makes his debut against the Bears on October 11th.
1: Because they got a Cowboys game coming up around that same time.
0: Yeah, a couple weeks later. So that seems like maybe a more logical opportunity for him to make his regular season debut. But should he in this Bears game, he'll have a different jersey to wear. It's 12:16 on WTMJ.
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0: Well, overall, pretty nice day today. Slightly more humid than it was a day ago. High 76, a little warmer away from Lake Michigan. Could touch 80 degrees. Some clouds roll in later tonight. There is a slight chance of rain overnight hours and a slight chance of rain tomorrow. Tomorrow we warm up a little bit more, high of 83 degrees, definitely more on the muggy side. Thursday and Friday look fantastic. Thursday's high is 77 and sunny. Friday, 75 and sunny. It's 74 and partly cloudy in Milwaukee at 12:19. A developing story today out of Canada, where the country is issuing a series of retaliatory tariffs on U.S. imports in response to the 50% tariffs that the Trump administration has imposed on Canadian goods coming to the United States. Canada's Finance Minister François-Philippe Champagne says Canada's tariffs could be as much as 50%, depending on the good.
5: Ultimately, the terms proposed by the U.S. administration were uneconomic, unfair, and ultimately unacceptable. We will meet the moment together. And as the Prime Minister has said, we will support our workers, our businesses, and our industry with whatever it takes for as long as it takes.
0: The United States and Canada's trade history dates back to the 1800s. You might also know about NAFTA, which was developed in the early 1990s. We welcome in ABC business reporter Sue Yoon, who's covering the developments today. Sue, President Trump says, we don't need Canada, they need us. But when you look at the totality of goods imported to the United States from Canada, is that even an accurate statement?
6: You know, it's not that accurate, and even the president has admitted that. Yesterday, he walked back that comment saying that, sadly,

0: We really do need Canadian aluminum. When he was speaking in Oklahoma, we get about 50% of our aluminum from Canada and about 50% of our nickel, which we need to manufacture things like planes and missiles. Aluminum obviously hits, that would hit like Michigan hard in terms of cars and washing machines. So Whirlpool, someone like Whirlpool might be affected. And but on energy, where we're really vulnerable right now as Americans, we get 60% of our crude oil from Canada and about 99% of our natural gas. And Americans are dealing with $4 gasoline later in the calendar year than we've ever had it. Looks like it'll continue into Labor Day. The war in Iran doesn't really seem like it's going to let up anytime soon. And Americans are also facing high electricity and energy bills. So we're very vulnerable on this front.
1: You know, so the United States has a more robust trade network than Canada does. Canada really relies on the United States. But nonetheless, these tariffs could significantly affect everyday prices for normal consumers in the U.S. at a time where we're already looking at the price of pretty much everything.
0: That's right, because everything is affected by these, by energy prices and oil and diesel. But yeah, a lot of the items that these tariffs are hitting are quite puzzling to people, including experts. Hockey sticks, we just, it's funny, we just won big at the Olympics this year, and everyone thought it would be a great year for American hockey, and now that's going to be more expensive. But energy, potash, a lot of those resources that businesses or corporations rely on, those are so far exempted.
1: Thinking long term here, Sue, could something like this accelerate Canada's efforts to seek trade partners outside of the United States? And if they do, if that were to pay off, could America potentially lose that supply?
0: I think we're going to see how it goes. Part of the reason that Carney says that they walked away from the deal is that it was an agreement on pencil, so that even if they had agreed to a deal, that the U.S. would retain the right to change it later and be able to veto or, weigh in on their other trade agreements with other countries. And Canada just doesn't want to cede sovereignty like that. They said they don't want to be the 51st state.
1: It's ABC Sue Yoon, business reporter. We appreciate your time, Sue. Thank you. So, Adam, this is dating back, really just when failed talks occurred. So trade talks broke down in this month, in August, just days ago, both sides failing to reach an agreement. The 50% tariffs on about $20 billion worth of Canadian goods was imposed by President Trump, and now you've got the retaliatory tariffs. I am trying to think short-term and long-term, right? Strained relations with Canada, historically an ally, they certainly need us, and we do rely on Canada for a rather significant amount of imports. You think about it, there's billions of dollars of free trade happening between the two countries each and every year. Stuff going north of the border, stuff coming south of the border and dispersed around the country. So it does threaten one of the largest and closest trading partnerships that the United States has. The U.S. has other trade partners and significant trade partners. Canada's network isn't quite as robust. Perhaps they start seeking other trade partners as part of this. Or maybe, candidly, they just wait for a new president to be in office and start to work at repairing relationships. So we've seen things like this happen before, but it's been really since like the Reagan administration before you've seen this kind of tariff war play out.
2: Yeah, and you think about just, it makes a lot of geographic sense that we have been for so many, many decades a great trade partner with Canada, share our border, share it for thousands of miles. And when you think about when something works for so long and it just is designed to be that way, you don't really want to rock the boat too much, specifically because we also share a lot of Great Lake space. And one of the things that I found very interesting from the Canadian side in this particular back and forth was this idea that Canada, if you're not aware, provides not just goods, but also electricity to at least three U.S. states that border along, including Minnesota and Michigan. And they have threatened in this round that nothing's off the table, including cutting off potential power supplies to those U.S. states. So not impacting Wisconsin, but certainly states right around us. And maybe that's something that you would never think about being something that's a tradable good, is just power and electricity. But at least in this case, it seems like it could be.
1: 1225 here on WTMJ. Just getting started. We'll get the latest from the Brewers with Adam McAlvey of Brewers.com coming up after the 1230 news. 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

0: It's 12:30. I'm Greg Matzik. This is Wisconsin's Midday News for Tuesday, August 25th. Your top story, pleading not guilty to a Milwaukee murder spree.
1: I'm Adam Roberts. Wisconsin's tribes push for medical marijuana.
0: Partly cloudy, a little more humid today. High 78, could crack 80 inland. Chance of showers tonight and a low of 65. Slight chance of rain on Wednesday with a high of 83. The sun returns in full force on Thursday and Friday.
2: ABC News, I'm Michelle Franzen. Pennsylvania's health department says two people have died due to measles. The first deaths in the state from measles cases in 35 years. Pennsylvania Governor Josh Shapiro is now urging people to get vaccinated.
3: Both of the individuals were from Lancaster County, and both were unvaccinated. We hope and we pray that those deaths will be the last.
2: The CDC shows a record number of measles cases nationally for a second straight year, with 2,700 cases reported across 45 states. Health departments reporting the vast majority of cases involve those not vaccinated. Canada detailed plans today for retaliatory tariffs on U.S. goods set to take place and begin September 8th. Canada's finance minister says they'll match the U.S. imposed 50% tariffs on certain Canadian imports already in effect. Thousands of residents in Gary, Indiana remain without power 2 weeks after severe storms swept through. The state power company estimates it'll be back on by tonight. This is ABC News.
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0: The man accused of killing three people in a murder spree in Milwaukee pleads not guilty.
4: 36-year-old Thomas Zollicoffer faces seven felonies, including first-degree intentional homicide in the deaths of his ex-girlfriend, 26-year-old Vanessa De Herrera, and 29-year-old Scott Buchholz during a domestic dispute. He's also accused of shooting and killing 38-year-old Shamar LaHare after Hare refused to allow him to remain at her home after the first two deaths. Zollicoffer is due back in court Friday for a bail hearing. He faces life in prison if convicted on all charges. Neil Doyle, WTMJ News.
1: Police are on the lookout for a burglary suspect accused of breaking into multiple apartments near the Marquette University campus. Arrest warrant out now for 30-year-old DeAndre Morgan, whom prosecutors allege broke into an off-campus apartment near 15th and Kilbourne August 2nd while female students were sleeping inside. Officers later found Morgan sitting on a couch on the second floor with a blue shopping bag full of the students' belongings. Morgan was originally charged with misdemeanor trespassing, then released on a signature bond. The arrest warrant issued after new felony burglary charges were filed last week.
0: Medical marijuana could return to the state agenda at the state capitol. Michael DeCora with the St. Croix Chippewa says Wisconsin remains one of just nine states without a medical cannabis program.
5: There has to be a way to push this. I wouldn't be doing my job sitting on this committee and representing the tribe that I do and doing the research that I have that if I did not take a stance on this and make sure that we look at some sort of legislation that can help benefit not only the Wisconsin folks, but especially my native relatives.
0: Tribal leaders are reviewing existing proposals and plan to return with recommendations to state tribal relations committees. No formal legislation has been introduced.
1: Defense Secretary Pete Hegseth's visit to Oshkosh Corporation yesterday comes as the Trump administration is asking Congress for $1.5 trillion towards military spending next year.
6: We're a different kind of department, moving at the speed of business, moving at the speed of markets, and we are open for business. We need more Oshkosh across America.
1: While supporting Hegseth in Oshkosh, Wisconsin Congressman Glenn Grothman said he is skeptical Congress will approve the administration's financial request.
7: We just hit $40 trillion in debt, so I think that's kind of a big ask. I'd be surprised if they get something like that.
1: Hegseth's Oshkosh visit was part of his nationwide Arsenal of Freedom tour.
0: Milwaukee's Oriental Theater is one of less than 20 theaters in the country that can show 70-millimeter film year-round. They're celebrating with a week of classics.
8: Milwaukee Film Artistic Director Kara Ogburn says a 6-foot film reel takes some heavy lifting.
9: We have a changeover projector that actually changes from one machine to the other when that reel changes. It requires rhythm and strength to be a projectionist.
8: From West Side Story to Sinners, she tells WTMJ's What's on Tap how that celluloid film strip makes a movie special.
9: Sometimes you physically can tell that it is old, right? These are archival prints that we're showing for this week. So sometimes you'll see something that's like, ooh, that has a small scratch or that has some small imperfection.
8: Jessica Gatso, WTMJ News.
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0: Time for a WTMJ Sports update from the Gruber Law Office's One Call That's All Sports desk. The first place Brewers begin a series against the last place Mets tonight in New York. Mets are 59-72 on the season, but they have won six of their last nine.
13: The Mets are like the hottest team in baseball right now. They're beating up on everybody. So we'll have our work cut out for us, but we know that going in that we're not going to surprise anybody anymore. It'll be a great series.
0: Brewers manager Pat Murphy, Kyle Harrison scheduled to start for the crew tonight. Outfielder Sal Frelick nearing his return from the injured list. Coverage gets underway at 5:35. Packers begin joint practices with the Arizona Cardinals on Wednesday. It'll be the first such experience for wide receiver Sky Moore.
14: Opportunity to go against somebody else, get some new colors out there. This has actually been my first joint practice of my career. So I would say like every team's going through that at this point in camp. It's like I said, like we're ready to see different colors.
0: Wednesday's joint practice marks the final open practice of the Packers training camp. The teams wrap up the preseason Friday night at Lambeau.
1: Off the roads now, your WTMJ Time Saver traffic. Largely the same as where we left you about 12 o'clock. The only real slow spot's going to be right around the stadium in your typical construction delay zone areas. Anywhere between 27th Street and about Mitchell Boulevard. Either direction, you'll be on the brakes. And then once you're past American Family Field, you are good to go. And other than that, we're looking pretty fine. Maybe just a slight tap on the brakes as you head north of Capitol Drive on 4145. You're good, though, once you get past Silver Spring.
0: 78 degrees, your high today. A little mix of clouds and sun. Some clouds could roll in later on and bring about a little bit of rain later tonight. Chance of rain on Wednesday morning. Otherwise, partly cloudy and a high of 83. Sunny, 77, your high on Thursday. Sunny, 75 on Friday. 74 degrees, partly cloudy in Milwaukee. At 12:38. Well, he was the second biggest attraction behind Jacob Mizorowski during the Brewers' Little League game out in Williamsport, Pennsylvania. He, of course, Brewers.com writer Adam McKelvey joining us on the line right now. Hi, Adam.
15: Hi. I'm just currently emerging from the Lincoln Tunnel into Manhattan, so I would say safely this is our most dangerous hit we've ever done.
0: This is fun.
15: Good luck to me.
0: Are you in an Uber? You didn't rent a car, right? You don't do that when you go to cities.
15: No, I did rent a car because I was in Williamsport, and then with the off day yesterday and New York after that, I've never been to Cooperstown. So I rolled up to Cooperstown, had an incredible day there with my former colleague, Josh Rawich, who's now the president of the Hall of Fame. So he's done a little bit better than the rest of us original MLB.com reporters. And then I got up this morning and I drove down to Manhattan. So we'll see how this goes. First time.
1: Well, yeah, that's kind of the risk reward because you get to have that amazing experience. But now you are a driver in a city noted for not wanting many people to drive in it. So best of luck to you, my friend.
0: That sounds fun.
15: Yeah. Hey, thanks. Thanks. Yeah, no, so far so good. Thank goodness for hands-free driving and stop-and-go traffic, because I'm just sitting here talking to you guys.
0: And Craig Council used to call it a choose-your-own-friends day when you get that day off on the road. What do guys do, right? I mean, what was the travel like from Williamsport to New York? Did you get in? Did they get in last night and just sort of have a day in the city?
15: Well, their travel was crazy because they played the game Saturday afternoon against the Braves. The Braves stayed overnight and then flew to Williamsport in the morning, but the Brewers had to be to Williamsport earlier as the home team. So they actually all flew to New York City on Saturday night. Then the people who didn't have to be in Williamsport, for example, the television crew and broadcasters, they stayed in New York. Everybody else got on another plane Sunday morning, flew to Williamsport. I was there, got to meet them on the tarmac, ride. Six of the guys rode with the Little Leaguers in the bus, which was so cool. And people probably saw it on ESPN and the stuff that we had on MLB.com. And then it was like chaos for the whole day. 11 hours they were on the ground in Williamsport, just wall-to-wall activity. And then they flew back to New York City after that Sunday night game. So they got in probably very late on Sunday evening and then had the whole off day yesterday. So what did they do yesterday? Without even polling the room, I'll tell you what they did. They slept.
0: Yeah.
15: Because this time of year, everybody is banged up. Everybody is, you know, these are the dog days of the baseball season, literally. And everybody, I'm sure, just had a relaxing day in the city. And I'm guessing a lot of them didn't even leave the hotel room because they've all got those travel video games. And they sort of, without even being in the same room as each other, they all play video games all day.
1: We'll get to the Brewers-Mets series coming up here in a bit, Adam, but I did want to revisit really quickly the other big Brewers news over the last few days has to be everyone once again building up their hope that pitcher Brandon Woodruff may some way, somehow find his way back into the rotation, albeit probably not till late in the playoffs. This unexpected development where he says he won't need surgery to repair the anterior capsule in his right shoulder. Pat Murphy was asked about it on Wisconsin's Morning News.
16: He's excited about it, and there is a possibility. I don't know that he could get in shape to throw a long outing by that time because it is still a progression. But why not? Why not hold out hope? Everyone knows what he's capable of when he's healthy. I'm not telling you that it's likely. I'm just saying I'm hopeful.
1: So there it is. Why not hold out hope? Well, tell me, Adam, why should I not hold out hope for this?
15: Oh, because it does seem exceptionally unlikely to actually happen. But last year, remember when Brandon Woodruff had the lat injury, he wanted to hold out hope that there was a chance that he could come back and pitch. I think in hindsight, that was exceptionally unlikely, where at the time, I think it was maybe Woodruff portrayed it as more of a possibility than I believe it actually was. So, you know, the guy needs, it's good to have some hope for stuff like that, right? So he's going to use this as fuel for what he needs to get his work done and, you know, stay positive. And if he is an option for them, it's this incredibly, you know, great thing. And it's a huge bonus at the end. But I think when Murph tells you that it's unlikely, I would listen to Murph.
0: Yeah, my take on it, Adam, was, okay, his career isn't over. And that's a good thing, at least for now anyway. It maybe got a little bit of optimism that he doesn't have to shut it down for good.
15: Yeah, and that's great. He's earned, you know, everything to do whatever he can to help. He wants to pitch in the playoffs, and he's been denied that for how many years now with injury stuff. So, and it's just good news for him that he doesn't have to have surgery, period. That's just good for everybody. So, you know, it's one of those, take it as a positive and, you know, see what happens, but don't count on getting those innings at that time.
1: Sticking with injuries and pitchers for that matter, the Brewers announcing both Abner Uribe and Jojo Romero will soon begin their rehab assignments with the High A Timber Rattlers. In your estimation, Adam, when's the earliest we could see both of them back in Brewers uniforms?
15: Well, for Abner Uribe, I would think very quickly because he has had a minimum, at this point, looking like a minimum IL stay. And I think tomorrow is his day to be eligible, so I don't know that they would be one and done. They've done that before when a pitcher is, a short stint like this. So I think it's as early as the day he's eligible. On Jojo Romero, it's a little different. He had the appendectomy in July, and they're going to want to see him pitch several times. They're going to want to see him pitch back-to-back, see how the body recovers from that. That's a different animal than Abner Uribe having a little bit of forearm stiffness and missing just the 15 days. So I think with Romero, he'll be a little farther behind. But that's a big addition because Aaron Ashby has carried a super heavy workload, and D.L. Hall has done a good job lately. This gives them depth from the left side, and I think that could really help the Brewers not just get the outs they want from the lefties, but to have, you know, keep the other guys healthy for as long as possible.
0: The Mets are not a very good team. Not right now. But Pat Murphy did accurately point out, hey, they're playing some of the best baseball. I know that's a little bit of coach speak there. It also a little bit of truth behind it. But it is those dog days, Adam, right? Do you find the messaging sort of shifts to be like, hey, I know everybody's going through it right now, but the Cubs are not too far in the distant mirror here, and you got seven games with them coming up here at the end of August and early September. So it is challenging for everybody to fight through, but you almost hear it in Murphy's messaging, not to take any opponent for granted. You got to keep battling.
15: Well, when you listen to Murph, they're always playing the greatest team in the history of baseball. So I think there is somewhat, you know, again, the coach speak, the grain of salt. They're always playing the hottest team. And I heard you say in your lead, and they've won 6 of 9, so the Mets have been winning lately. But, you know, according to Murph, they're on a 20-game winning streak. That's how he wants the guys to look at each of these challenges, because anything that divides attention from winning the game that day is something that he wants absolutely nothing to do with. So I think that any team can beat any team on any given day, and we've seen that with bad Brewers teams way back when. So you have to take every club seriously. But they have Jacob Mizrowski going in this series. They have Dustin May, Harrison tonight. The Brewers have some pretty good arms going, and it starts to get to the time now where you want to get guys feeling good as the postseason arrives. So this is a big series for that, with some of the guys pitching that you're going to expect to pitch in the postseason.
0: Our coverage of Brewers and Mets gets underway at 5:35. That is a little less than 5 hours from now. That should give Adam McKelvey plenty of time to get to the ballpark. Are you just headed right there, right now, Adam?
15: Well, I have to return this rental car at Penn Station. That's fun. I'm in the process. Knock on wood, so far so good. And then, yes, I'll get on the train and get over to Citi Field.
0: Looking forward to the game tonight. Always good to check in with Brewers.com writer Adam McKelvey. We'll do it again next week, Adam. Thank you.
15: All right, if you need a ride anywhere, let me know. I'm pretty good.
0: That sounds good. Yeah, boy, if he can get through New York traffic like that. I mean, Adam is a seasoned veteran. He is a pro. Yeah. He's been to every ballpark. He's been to every city. Kind of knows the lay of the land. This just seems like a simple adventure for him.
1: Yeah, absolutely. When you're a seasoned beat writer, as you said, yep, every single thing, you're just like a geography and index map.
0: Good stuff, Adam. Take it easy, man.
15: All right. Bye, guys.
0: Take it easy. It's 12:48 here on WTMJ. Brewers and Mets tonight at 5:35.
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0: A pretty nice day today. Chance of rain later on tonight and a slight chance on Wednesday. Otherwise, partly cloudy, a little muggy, high 78, could crack 80 inland. Tomorrow's high 83 degrees. Thursday and Friday, no rain in the forecast, only sunshine and a high of 77 on Thursday, 75 degrees on Friday. 76 right now, partly cloudy in Milwaukee at 12:51. All right, so the world of college athletics is completely upside down right now. It is completely bonkers. You've got college athletes making more money at the college level, legally, than they could at the pro level, right? I mean, that is what is happening right now. You've got more and more college athletes deciding to stay in school than enter the draft because, hey, I got a guaranteed sack of cash waiting for me if I go back to UW wherever.
1: It's almost like the 1920s when college football was the preeminent form of football in this country and more people made the money there than by any sort of, well, what is this, the National Football League?
0: There used to be rules in place where if you committed to the draft, the NFL draft, the NBA draft, and so on, and you hired an agent and then you entered the draft and you decided not to forego anything to do with college, that you were in. You were locked in as a pro. In other words, no going back. You made the decision. You hired an agent. You're in the draft. Whether you were selected or not, there was no going back. Well, the new rules, which of there really are none, have a little tweak now. At least two NFL players have decided to leave the pros to go back to college. Cleveland Browns rookie tight end Daquan Wright and former New Orleans Saints defensive lineman Xavien Harris are both going to LSU after short stints with their respective teams in the NFL.
22: The NCAA recently changed its rules to allow athletes 5 years to play. The rule change wasn't supposed to take effect until next season, but that sparked a legal battle. Wright and Harris were among those who sued to become eligible under the rule change. A judge in Louisiana ruled in their favor, and LSU moved quickly to recruit them.
0: So, not good enough to make it at the pro level, at least not yet. But hey, why not? My fallback plan is LSU, where I'll get paid a handsome sum of money and maybe play for a national championship.
1: New meaning to the term fallback school.
0: So the Big Ten is scheduled to pass a rule today saying, nope, not going to do this with our conference. You might be able to do it in another conference, but not the Big Ten. Any player who is declared for the NFL draft and did not withdraw from the draft and appeared on an NFL roster or even signed a contract with a pro league will not be eligible to appear on a Big Ten roster. This is set to go into effect at some point today. The result of that vote is expected to be revealed at some point on Tuesday. So commissioner's got to vote on it. It doesn't seem there will be any opposition to this at the Big Ten level. And other conferences may follow suit, but clearly, yet the SEC is allowing this, or at the very least, LSU within the SEC.
1: You know what's so fascinating to me is I've watched these last roughly like 10 years, really since NIL really became a thing in college football, unfold. It is remarkable to me, and I'm now convinced of it, that the NCAA is essentially, at least as far as college football goes, it's like the Confederacy. It's like, yes, there is this theoretical national entity that's supposed to have overarching rules, of which, as you alluded to, Greg, doesn't seem like there really are that many of them anymore. And then there's all these little individual kingdoms or fiefdoms of conferences that are basically just making the rules up as they go. And it adds to that idea that maybe someday it's just one big giant super mega conference and, uh-oh, you've suddenly created a new NCAA without even realizing it.
0: Yeah, this is it's beyond a loophole right now. It just underscores the complex nature of collegiate sports, and I don't think it's really for the better, to be perfectly honest, but it also speaks to the NCAA's lack of evolution over the years that forced all this stuff into the hands of lawmakers and states and court systems. Had they been able to evolve logically over time with changing trends and not keep that rule book, the archaic rule book, closed for so many years and decades while commissioners paddled their boat down the river toward retirement, you'd likely be able to avoid some of this. But now it is in the hands of lawmakers in courts, and they're deciding, usually here, for the player, for the athlete, and not the university or system.
1: And as we've seen,

0: If you thought that the NCAA was slow to get things moving, now we have things with the red tape of government bureaucracy. It's going to take even longer now.
1: 12:56, we've got 1 o'clock news coming up.
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16: 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And Jacob, fly ball to center. Harris is back. Harris at the track, looking up. It is gone! Jake Bowers with one of the at-bats of the year.
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1: It's 1 o'clock. I'm Greg Matzik. 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
2: Sheev. We'll have more on this developing story throughout the day here on WTMJ.
3: Several states, including Wisconsin, continue battling measles outbreaks. And in Pennsylvania, Governor Josh Shapiro now urging people to get vaccinated as his state combats the worst outbreak in more than 30 years. Two people have died from the disease in Lancaster County, the first death since that outbreak began. Governor Shapiro says that those victims and the vast majority of cases are among people who aren't vaccinated.
4: This disease does not respect county lines or religious lines. It goes after all who are unprotected.
3: Over 2,700 cases of measles have been reported across the U.S. so far this year.
2: Canada strikes back at the United States with retaliatory tariffs on about $20 billion worth of American goods. Finance Minister François-Philippe Champagne.
5: Canada must respond, and today we are in a proportionate, targeted, and strategic way. Today I'm announcing that Canada will match the United States tariffs dollar for dollar, rate for rate.
2: The new tariffs extend beyond industrial goods, hitting everyday purchases like seafood, cheese, and clothing. It comes after President Trump threatened 50% tariffs on Canadian vehicles, auto parts, and steel.
3: In Milwaukee, a bar near Brady Street responding to backlash over a list of rap artists the DJs were allegedly told not to play.
6: The list was revealed on social media, which states the garage on Brady Street allegedly included dozens of predominantly black hip-hop and rap artists, warning DJs they could lose work if they played them. It also included emboldening "No Milwaukee Rap," which resulted in local backlash. The Garage and Hi-Hat Lounge say the list was created by an employee without ownership's approval. They say the goal was to avoid music with lyrics about violence or guns and create a more relaxed atmosphere. The owners on Instagram say they have spoken with the employee involved and stressed that creating a list of artists was the wrong approach. Nizer Spencer, WTMJ News.
2: Wisconsin farmers pushing back on a White House plan to allow additional beef imports into the United States for 90 days.
7: Wisconsin Farmers Union President Darren Von Ruden says farmers understand consumers are struggling with higher prices, but argues imports don't address what he sees as the underlying problem. He points to four companies controlling more than 80% of U.S. beef processing and says increasing imports could hurt American cattle producers. The union is instead calling for greater competition and price transparency. Wisconsin ranks top 10 nationally for its beef cattle industry. Neil Doyle, WTMJ News.
3: A documentary about a Vietnam War hero from Bayview is being remastered. Saigon tells the story of Lance Saigon, an Air Force fighter pilot who spent months evading capture in Laos with severe injuries before dying as a prisoner of war. Lance's sister Janine telling Wisconsin's Afternoon News the updated film is narrated the one and only Gary Sinise.
8: Because of what he does for our veterans and our active duty, he has been with families and understands the impact of what happens to families. And what I've tried to do with this film is also talk about him as an individual, what we don't know about him when we only focus on the last 3 months. We certainly miss the measure of the man.
3: The updated Saigon premieres Sunday at the War Memorial Center in Milwaukee.
2: 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The NASDAQ up 111 at 26,091. 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
3: Time for a WTMJ Sports Update from the Gruber Law Office's One Call, That's All Sports Desk. Brewers pitcher Brandon Woodruff will not need surgery to repair the anterior capsule in his right shoulder. Manager Pat Murphy is not shutting the door entirely on the idea of Woodruff pitching this season.
4: He's excited about it, and there is a possibility. I don't know that he could get in shape to throw a long outing by that time, because it is still a progression. But why not hold out hope? Everyone knows what he's capable of when he's healthy. I'm not telling you that it's likely. I'm just saying I'm hopeful.
3: Brewers begin a three-game series against the Mets tonight in New York. Kyle Harrison with the start. Our coverage gets underway at 5:35. Packers linebacker Baron Sorrell instigates a training camp fight on Monday, taking wide receiver Matthew Goldenhard to the ground. Fair to say, Sorrell will welcome the opportunity to practice with the Arizona Cardinals on Wednesday.
5: It's definitely getting time to hit somebody else. We've been hitting each other for so long, and it's just how it gets when you're seeing the same person every single day.
3: Packers wrap up the preseason Friday night against the Cardinals at Lambeau.
6: Let's check out the roads rather now with your WTMJ Time Saver traffic. It's been a relatively quiet drive so far this afternoon as far as incidents go. Looks like right now the only thing you'll encounter is a broken down vehicle. This is on the right shoulder, pretty tight there. It's pretty close to our 94 construction zone. Heading east, right around 26th Street, the St. Paul Avenue area, this will be again on the right shoulder. Not in the area where we typically see delays, which have lessened a bit. You will still be tapping the brakes either direction, east or west, between about 35th Street and Mitchell Boulevard, right past the stadium. Elsewhere, it's a pretty quiet drive right now. No other major incidents or delays.
3: A little mix of sun and clouds today. Chance of rain late, high 78 degrees, might touch 80 inland. Overnight low 66. Muggy again on Wednesday with a slight chance of rain in the morning, high of 83. Thursday's high 77, Friday's high 75. Sun is out on both days. 76 right now in Milwaukee at 109.
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3: Number one, the passing of a country music legend. Iconic country music superstar Dolly Parton passing away at the age of 80.
8: For me, the Dolly Parton star is accomplishing every possible thing that I can. I want to mean something. I don't want to just be some joke. I don't want to be the all-American joke, you know, just with the boobs and the hair and the tight belts or the whatever. I want to be a meaningful, artistic, you know, person.
3: That was from an ABC News interview in 1982, talking with Barbara Walters. Known for her hits and philanthropy over the course of more than 50 years in the business. Of course, Dollywood, a major attraction in Tennessee. Her nephew and head of security, Brian Sievers, shared a video on Instagram to announce her passing. Cause of death is not yet clear, though Parton had experienced some recent health struggles that caused her to cancel some appearances and some performances. She had previously told fans she had dealt with dizziness and dehydration, which led to some of those cancellations. But this is breaking news, announced just moments ago, the passing of country music legend and American icon Dolly Parton at the age of 80.
6: Number two, back to Wisconsin, where we continue Decision Wisconsin coverage with the results of this month's partisan primary now being dubbed official.
9: No errors or omissions were identified that would impact the results.
6: That's the chair of the Wisconsin Elections Commission signing off the official canvas statements for congressional, statewide, and legislative races in the state. So August 11th, now checkmarked in the books and eyes turned to November. For the most part, the commission is planning, however, to probe the Milwaukee Elections Commission into what went wrong on August 11th, that evening when the results were delayed for at least 2 hours when 5 of 9 flash drives supposed to contain voter information, or vote information rather, were mistakenly given audit roll information instead by someone working in Central Count. Election Commission Executive Director Paulina Gutierrez has maintained the issue was the result of human error, telling Channel 12's Up Front on Sunday.
10: Our teams are trained. They had written instructions with them. They had done it before. And unfortunately, the mistakes still happen. I can't get into someone's head, but what I know is that we're learning from this mistake and making enhancements so that it doesn't happen again.
6: So I can tell you this, the commission is set to meet August 31st, last day of the month, and they are planning to ask the commission to provide more information. In a letter I have right here in front of me, they plan to ask the commission to make the Central Count tabulator logs from election night public and also provide a plan for how staff will be trained to ensure that something like this does not happen again, as late night ballot issues seem to have become an issue the last few election cycles in the city of Milwaukee. Both the commissions insist there was no compromise to the actual tally of votes in any way. Gutierrez says she already expects to be called before the Common Council in Milwaukee at some point. Other political news, the next Marquette Law poll. We're all excited for a new poll, and it comes out tomorrow.
3: And finally, new research on pro football players and brain injuries.
11: This analysis of more than 300 NFL players who donated their brains to science finds 93.2% had evidence of CTE. The British Medical Journal study extrapolates that to probably 1 in 4 of all former NFL players who died between 2016 and 2021. Among brain donors, 90.4% of those with the most severe CTE had dementia. Often that wasn't captured on death certificates, suggesting the problem is way worse than thought. Asked for comment by ESPN, the NFL said it's continuously working on strategies to reduce concussions and head impacts. Wayne Cabot, ABC News.
3: In a related story, the 18-games regular season will likely be a part of the next collective bargaining agreement. So they had 878 former NFL players tested who died between 2016 and 2021, and researchers confirmed CTE in 215 of them. So that's your baseline rate, roughly 25%. Some believe that number is higher because families had to give permission for these researchers to actually do the research. CTE is a progressive and destructive brain disease caused by repeated blows to the head. It's 1:14 on WTMJ.
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14: 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It was maybe right at the time.
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1: Little mix of sun and clouds today, high 78 degrees. Might be a little warmer inland. Chance of rain tonight and again tomorrow. Just a slight chance, however. Wednesday's high is 83. Muggy conditions throughout the day. Humidity tapers off a little bit on Thursday and Friday with temperatures reaching the mid to upper 70s. Plenty of sunshine to round out the work week. 76 right now and partly cloudy in Milwaukee at 117.
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1: Well, we always enjoy welcoming Lisa Schiller to our studios. She joins us biweekly here on Wisconsin's Midday News, Senior Director of Investigations with the Better Business Bureau. Hi, Lisa.
4: Hi, thank you. So grateful to be here.
1: So we have spoken so much about different scams, right? In all the companies that scammers will impersonate and the kind of scam from romance to pets and anything under the sun, really, right? There's really no avenue that scammers are not going to try and uncover here. But what I found most interesting out of the numbers that you shared with us, 146,000 reports were submitted reporting scams in 2025. This is up 80% from 2024. So not only are the scams multiplying, but the reports are showing up in a crazy number. What do you make of that number? That's amazing.
4: I mean, I agree with you. You know, it's sad that the scams are up, but they're being reported more than ever. And so we're really pleased to know that. That people are knowing where to go and that they're taking time to report, because that is so important. We know we can't stop the scams, but if people can report them, we can at least share what's going on currently, you know, as you help us do.
5: Now, included in that data also with those report submissions going up, it was interesting to see that only just a tick over 8% mm-hmm. when they were responding to this said, I know how to report a scam. So that's also interesting, too. Eventually, the reports do come in, but how do you read that as far as how much more work needs to be done?
4: So sad. I was shocked to see that. And I'm glad you brought that up, because I have a big star on my note card here because I was going to mention that. Yeah, only a little over 8% said that they knew where to go or how to report scams. And I thought, geez, I mean, obviously the number is up because people are reporting more than ever, but there are still a lot of people that don't know where to report. So, you know, we need to share the information. We need to spread the word.
1: So let's go through some of the most impersonated companies, right? You get a text message, mm-hmm. you get a phone call from somebody claiming to be from company A, B, or C. Which ones are showing up most frequently?
4: Yeah. So coming in at number one was PayPal, and that rose a little bit from number three the previous year, which was 2024. And Amazon was number two. That was number four the previous year. No surprise to me there, Amazon and PayPal, actually. But number three, Target. Target was the third most impersonated. I was a little surprised at that. We know that, you know, all of these common names, Walmart included, Target, and many others are, you know, constantly being impersonated. You know, you get those fake text messages on your phone saying you've won a gift card, or, you know, put in your personal information, you know, and then click on a link. And so scammers are using all of these, you know, common, well-known names of stores that we frequent regularly.
5: Yeah, I can speak to that. I sometimes feel like my phone gets bombarded, mm-hmm. and I don't know if this is a T-Mobile thing or if it's just in general, but I've been noticing more lately these just continuous, and I'm always swiping delete, report, mm-hmm. junk, and they just keep coming back. And you mentioned PayPal, and I did get one of those phish or scam texts recently. So to your point, it is happening, and it is happening in real time.
4: Right. And, you know, this is on a national basis, you know, Better Business Bureau throughout the entire country. But we are seeing that here in Wisconsin as well. PayPal scams being impersonation scams being reported left and right. So that's what's happening right now.
5: And to your point, I did file a report, not just with my phone company, but with BBB, just like, hey, it is happening, just so you're aware.
1: Hey, just doing the work. Direct, just call her direct, right? And we'll give you the hotline there to direct to Lisa's cell.
5: Work smarter, not harder.
4: Thank you for that. Appreciate it.
1: What are the scams with the highest median loss? We always associate a dollar amount with the scams that come through, but where are we seeing the greatest losses?
4: Yeah, without a doubt, investment scams and investment crypto are, you know, we kind of combine those because investment scams almost always involve crypto.

0: crypto payments. So investment crypto by far at $82,100 median loss. That's huge. Followed by romance and friendship scams. Not a surprise there as well. And that's about 70,000 median loss. So large numbers, very large numbers. And home improvement at number three, although that was really a dip in numbers with a little bit more than $14,000 median loss. But I feel like I'm seeing home improvement scams more often reported here locally. That's one of the, you know, changes I think I've seen in the last few months. And maybe because it's summer, you know, we're hearing of a lot more contractor scams. We've talked about the garage repair scams, and that has been really big this year. I took a call today, took a call yesterday. I have another message that I'm going to be calling someone else back. So that's all part of home improvement.
1: Something I also thought about that maybe could be, and I don't have the data in front of me to confirm this, but we think about here locally, we've had multiple instances, whether it's here in Milwaukee with flooding or in the Fox Valley with the EF3 tornado in Menasha, that do we see that correlation of as these natural disaster events happen, that this uptick is targeted in those areas?
0: Absolutely, 100%. Yes. In fact, you mentioned Appleton, and those storms occurred quite a while ago now, you know. And we're still doing interviews. I'm still doing interviews with stations in the Fox Valley. People are still, you know, trying to climb out from under all the problems that they've had because of it. And it's definitely a problem because as soon as there are storms, we know that there are, you know, unscrupulous contractors that blow into town. And I use the word contractor sometimes loosely. But, door to door and a lot of storm chasers, we call them.
2: Lisa, do you know, does a no soliciting sign in the state of Wisconsin really do anything? Does it protect you in any way?
0: That's so interesting that you asked that, Greg, because I always thought it did. I mean, you know, they're supposed to adhere to those signs. But it's funny you mentioned that because I just recently saw on a couple of posts online, you know, I'm on like, you know, the Franklin, of, you know, friends, you know, neighborhood posts and other communities as well. And somebody was just posting a couple days ago that they have a no soliciting sign and they're still getting people knocking on their door, and other people were chiming in and saying the same thing. So, I mean, I think that's an issue. That's a problem. I would contact, you know, your city administrators and officials and let them know.
1: Let's talk a bit about re-victimization, Lisa. Mm-hmm. Lisa Schiller with the Better Business Bureau on Wisconsin's Midday News. So a lot of times, you know, you'll see if you fall victim to a scam, if you are unfortunately caught in that situation, that suddenly it feels like you're constantly being retargeted. What do we know as far as the data suggests about how re-victimization can happen?
0: Right. And this is one of the first times I recall us even, you know, asking that question. And so it was very interesting. A lot of people are victims. You know, if they're victims once, they become victims again. And that's really what this data is showing. We know that victims are being retargeted. Re-victimization continues to rise. We asked people, you know, how many times did you lose money to a scam? And 52%, which was overwhelmingly the majority, said once. But, I mean, we have people, 4.6% said that they were re-victimized and lost money five times. Oh. So, you know, and then, of course, there's the in-between. How many times you've been victimized twice or three times, four times? It's definitely a thing, and that's a huge major concern as well.
2: I had sent you a note the other day, Lisa, because I felt like I was being targeted in a scam. I bought my niece a gift card for Starbucks and sent it to her. She's a college student at University of Illinois. So happy birthday, Samantha. Right. Sent her the gift card through text. I could do it right through the Starbucks app, but it was nice and easy. And within moments, I get a phone call from an area code that I did not recognize, asking from my banking institution fraud department, asking me to confirm a transaction. I'm like, well, that's weird. Mm-hmm. Usually that phone call comes in from an area code locally because my institution is local to Wisconsin, right? So I didn't do anything with it. A message was left. And then I got an email with some branding from my financial institution there as well. Click on this. Yes or no, did you authorize the purchase? And before I did anything, I reached out to my niece. I'm like, hey, did you get the gift card? She said, yes. Thank you so much, Uncle Greg. And she was already at Starbucks having a latte with her friends. Awesome. Mission accomplished. But it was amazing that within moments, I mean moments, I had a phone call and I had an email. So the combo platter made me think, wait a minute now. Is this real? And ultimately, I backed off and like I had to do nothing with it because, well, she got the gift card. But that's another thing to look out for because it had some badging. It had some branding. Things looked official. And maybe they were, but I treated it like a scam, and I've not heard back from the financial institution in any way.
0: Huh. And I was going to say, did you report it to your local institution locally?
2: I didn't. I'm now reporting it to my local BBB friend, which I did via email as well. But just something to look out for, right?
0: I
2: know fraud departments have a big job at financial institutions, and I do credit mine for being on top of things like, hey, are you really in Italy right now, or are you really going to purchase this thing that cost a few hundred dollars?
0: Yeah.
2: But that is a phone call from somebody local, and we talk through it, and we're good. You know what I mean? I'm not worried about the scam. I know when it's real, and this felt fake to me from the start.
0: Yeah, I was glad you reported that. I mean, unbelievable. Welcome to 2026, right, in AI. I mean, it's really incredible how, you know, how quickly scammers move, and, you know, how, you know, everybody seems to know our every movement, you know, everything that we're doing and trying to capitalize on that.
2: Well, Lisa, we appreciate the work that you do. Lisa Schiller is the Senior Director of Investigations and Media Relations for the Better Business Bureau serving Wisconsin. We thank you, Lisa.
1: Thanks, Lisa.
0: Thank you, guys.
2: It's 127 News coming up.

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0: 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I'm Greg Matzik. 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
5: I'm Adam Roberts. School supplies coming to Milwaukee teachers after a school fire.
0: Partly cloudy, a little on the humid side today, and a high of 78 degrees. Chance of rain tonight, mostly cloudy, low 65. Slight chance of a shower on Wednesday, partly cloudy and warm, high 83.
6: This is a special report from ABC News. I'm Michelle Franzen. Fans are mourning the death of Dolly Parton, the country music legend known for her lilting voice and writing songs that hit home, including Jolene and I Will Always Love You. Parton turned to acting in 9 to 5. And she also expanded her empire to support charities close to her heart, but Parton always kept to her Southern roots. In an interview with ABC's Barbara Walters, Parton talked about her push to be seen beyond her looks.
7: I want people to know there's some brains beneath the wig and a heart beneath the boobs. And I think people are beginning to see that.
6: Her publicist says Parton died in Nashville, Tennessee, peacefully and with family. Her nephew, Brian Seaver, says they'll

0: Make sure her legacy lives on.
1: Our family and the team she has entrusted with her legacy will work diligently to ensure her spirit will live with us forever. Dolly was a farmer, just like her daddy. He farmed the soil. She farmed songs and happiness.
0: Harton was 80 years old. This is ABC News.
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3: A man accused of killing the mother of his child in St. Francis pleads not guilty.
4: Senior is charged with first-degree intentional homicide and stalking in the July shooting death of 32-year-old Kiana Pliska. Prosecutors allege that Pliska filed for a restraining order the same day she was shot to death. St. Francis police found her with multiple gunshot wounds in the parking lot of the Lake Park Apartments on July 16th. Lanyard allegedly admitted to his sister that he shot Pliska. If convicted on all charges, he faces a maximum sentence of life in prison. Nicer Spencer, WTMJ News.
2: Police on the search for a burglary suspect accused of breaking into off-campus apartments near Marquette.
5: DeAndre Morgan has an arrest warrant after prosecutors replaced misdemeanor trespassing charges with felony burglary charges last week. Investigators say Morgan broke into an off-campus apartment near 15th and Kilbourne on August 2nd while two Marquette students were sleeping. Officers later found Morgan sitting on a couch with a blue shopping bag full of the students' belongings. Morgan was originally released from jail on a signature bond. Online court records show he has a criminal history of armed robbery and use of force. Jessica Gatso, WTMJ News.
3: Calls continue for the resignation of the mayor of New Berlin after he shared anti-Muslim posts via social media.
6: The National Council on American Islamic Relations joins the Wisconsin Muslim Civic Alliance in condemning Mayor Dave Ament's posts, calling for him to apologize to New Berlin's Muslim residents and resign from office. The posts calling Muslims traitors and unloyal Americans appeared on his social media account as recently as a few weeks ago. Ament has since made his Facebook account private. The New Berlin Common Council will meet tonight to discuss possible action against the mayor's comments. Neil Doyle, WTMJ News.
2: Wisconsin's tribal leaders are looking to renew the push for medical marijuana. That push, one of the topics before the legislature's State Tribal Relations Committee. Michael DeCora with the St. Croix Chippewa.
7: I can tell you, not all the tribes are in support of recreational at this time, but we are in support of medical.
2: Wisconsin, just one of nine states without a medical cannabis program. No legislation was formally introduced by the committee.
3: Teachers from the burned-down Lincoln Avenue Elementary School receiving new supplies to get the school year started.
8: The students and staff from the elementary school, which burned down in June, have been relocated to a new space inside of Pulaski High School. Executive Director of the Milwaukee Public Schools Foundation, Myra Edwards.
9: We promised early on that we would do something like this.
8: All 34 teachers received a bin of supplies worth around $500. Lincoln Avenue School saw no loss of enrollment in the aftermath of the fire.
9: It doesn't matter what the building is, it matters that the school community stays together. I think that's a beautiful thing.
8: Elizabeth Linton in WTMJ News.
2: The Brewers bats hit the Big Apple tonight. Sports, traffic, and weather on the way next. 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
4: Time for a WTMJ Sports Update from the Gruber Law Office's One Call That's All Sports Desk. The first place Brewers begin a series against the last place Mets tonight in New York. New York just 59-72 on the season, but they have won six of its last nine.
5: The Mets are like the hottest team in baseball right now. They're beating up on everybody. So we'll have our work cut out for us, but we know that going in that we're not going to surprise anybody anymore. It'll be a great series.
4: Kyle Harrison scheduled to start for the Brewers tonight. Outfielder Sal Frelick is out in the outfield grass right now at Citi Field, a sign he could be coming off the injured list as early as today. Coverage of today's game begins at 5:35. Packers begin joint practices with the Arizona Cardinals on Wednesday. It'll be the first such experience for wide receiver Sky Moore.
6: Opportunity to go against somebody else, get some new colors out there. This is actually my first joint practice of my career, so I would say like every team's going through that at this point in camp. It's like I said, like we're ready to see different colors.
4: Wednesday's joint practice marks the final open practice of the Packers training camp. The team wraps up the preseason Friday night at Lambeau.
7: Let's check the roads out now. Your WTMJ Time Saver traffic. Got some volume starting to build up once again right around American Family Field as you go east or west on 94. Anywhere past the stadium right now between 35th Street and Mitchell Boulevard, you will be on the brakes. Still looks like we've got that broken down vehicle also on 94 east, just past the construction zone right around 26th Street. And then also wanted to flag this incident we have right now in Waukesha County. This is right near Moreland Road on 94 as you're heading east. Looks like there's a police officer involved in this and also someone on the side of the road, and it looks like a bicycle may be involved with this. I'm not sure what a bicycle would be doing on the shoulder of a freeway, but there is one person who is out with this, not impacting traffic in any way. It's not in any, not in the right lane for that matter, but this is something that's unfolding right now just east of Moreland Road on 94. Something to be aware of as you're driving towards Milwaukee County.
4: Well, pretty nice day, a little bit on the muggy side, and that'll continue for the next couple of days, it looks like, but plenty of sun here to round out the work week. Comfortable conditions overall as we welcome in TMJ4 meteorologist Lauren Larson. Lauren, where were you yesterday? I looked up at the TV. We didn't do our radio hit with you, but you were out somewhere.
8: Yeah, I was at Berner Botanical Garden. It was their final free admittance day of the summer. Just talking to people about the beautiful, perfect weather. It was so fun. Yeah. A lot of people, you know, thanking me. Of course, the joke is that meteorologists control the weather. So they were like, wow, you delivered the best day ever. And that's always nice to hear.
7: Well, take the compliments when they come, because I know that it seems like 9 times out of 10, it's someone complaining that you were at fault for their golf outing being ruled out or something silly like that. You know, it's also interesting, Lauren, we're in this stretch now, really excellent weather. And I noticed when I walked out to walk my dog yesterday morning, so on Monday, it almost felt like a precursor to fall. It genuinely felt like, I think we had lows in the 40s a couple of nights ago and was definitely feeling that. I know we're not in fall yet. We still got about a month to go. But I, for one, welcome cooler temperatures and less humidity. And I think many would agree with me.
8: Yeah, there is definitely, I would say, a change happening. Maybe feeling like fall, thinking about fall. Today is the first day of

0: pumpkin spice lattes back at Starbucks. So meteorologist Brendan Johnson has been all about that.
1: Oh,
0: of
1: big
0: course.
1: Day. Yeah,
0: meteorologist Lindsay Slater loves it too. So we were talking about it. I will say it has been abnormally chilly the last few days. This morning we fell to 57 in Milwaukee. Monday morning was 54 degrees, which is 10 degrees below where we should be for this time of year. We should be sitting right about 63 degrees for that overnight low. That being said, there were definitely colder spots across Fond du Lac County, Sheboygan County, even Rhinelander, falling to the upper 30s early Monday morning.
1: So how uncommon is it to get through August without a single day in the 90s? That seems to be some of the discussion here, as we've not cracked that 90-degree mark this month at all.
0: Yeah, I would say it's kind of 50-50, honestly. Yes, we do normally see a few 90s in the month of August, but there are also many years that we don't hit 90. There are a few years, as I've kind of looked back, that we haven't hit 90 in August, and then we do hit 90 in September. So that's kind of an interesting thing, too. The last 90-degree day of the summer really falls somewhere around the third week of August in most cases, if you were to take that average date. So I'm not saying we're for sure done forever, but I don't have any 90s in that 7-day forecast.
2: I was going to say, though, September, it always seems like it's a few of those little stretches where you forget that much of September is still technically summer. So I will cross my fingers not to see any more of those. As I look at the forecast, Lauren, that you're Comrade Lindsay Slater just sent over to us, I am notably not seeing a whole lot of an opportunity for rain. I know we've basically been dumped on this entire month of August, so could be welcome for some, maybe not so much if you rely on rain for others. But is that what you're seeing too, that it's mostly just chances, nothing super solid?
0: Yeah, definitely. A few chances. And even when we're talking about those chances, it's not expected to bring that much as far as filling up your rain gauges. We could use more rain. Still seeing drought conditions across most of the state of Wisconsin. So as we kind of head into fall, it would be nice to have a little bit more rain. But of course, we want to avoid any big, heavy rainfalls, any strong storms, because that's going to do a number on the leaves that we're all looking forward to seeing change color.
1: All right.
0: That's still so far down the road, though. That's like a fall forecast. I'm still kind of in the August mindset right now.
1: Wait, did you get your pumpkin spice thing today? Did anybody bring you anything?
0: No, last year Brendan did.
1: Yeah.
0: But I think last year I came in at 9 a.m. and today I didn't get in until 10 a.m. So they had all been snatched up.
1: Oh, so there was just like a four pack or something? You just first come, first serve. If you're here, grab it.
0: Yeah. Well, you know, Brendan can't buy lattes for 50 people.
1: I understand.
2: That's
1: but he can buy one for his meteorologist teammates, right? I mean, that just seems like a simple sort of thing, right? Just, hey, right here for you. It's just our little group here.
0: Yeah. I'll talk to him about that.
1: Okay, well, maybe we'll...
0: I can get my own, though. I might go out this afternoon. We'll see.
1: Well, we'll check your Venmo later. It might be $6 in there from us to buy you that first pumpkin spice latte. We always appreciate it, Lauren. Thank you so much.
0: Yeah, absolutely. Have a great sunny afternoon.
1: Yep, appreciate it. It's 144. We'll call it 145 here on WTMJ.
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0: If you missed it, it was announced here about 1 o'clock that famed country singer, American icon Dolly Parton had passed away at the age of 80. Family not sharing an official cause of death. Dolly had experienced some recent health struggles. She had a number of appearances that she ultimately had to cancel, previously telling fans that she dealt with some dizziness and dehydration. But we learned today that Dolly has passed away at the age of 80. It was her head of security and nephew, Brian Seaver, who relayed the message via Dolly's social media.
1: Hey, everyone. My name is Brian Seaver, son of Cassie Parton, and I'm representing the Parton and Owens family today, announcing the passing of my Aunt Dolly, Rebecca Parton Dean, sister, sis, Aunt Granny to one generation and Gigi to the next. This video announcement is something Dolly asked of me years ago, before I fully absorbed it as a future reality. As her head of security for more than two decades, a role my father Larry held before me, I have imagined the heaviness of this moment, but haven't truly felt it until now. It is an honor that is mixed with absolute pride and great sadness. But sadness lies with us, not with Dolly. Dolly has lived in the light and is in the arms of Jesus, surely met by Carl, her parents, and countless others who have watched her and longed for her to meet them in the heavens. I first went on the road with Dolly as a kid, getting a taste of the road life in the early 1980s. Dolly opened doors not just for me, but for her entire family to reach the potential we didn't even know was possible. Dolly also opened doors for generations of singers, songwriters, musicians, and dreamers from every walk of life and across every continent. By her example, we believed that anything was possible. She never saw a door she couldn't open, and the doors she opened made and changed history. My family and I have shared a lifetime of beautiful memories with Dolly, but so have you. She has always been on your television, your record player, your CD, and on your phone playlist, becoming an extended part of your family whether you liked it or not. Our family and the team she has entrusted with her legacy will work diligently to ensure her spirit will live with us forever. Dolly was a farmer, just like her daddy. He farmed the soil, she farmed songs and happiness. Dolly called me and said

0: She wants to rest in a beautiful bed of plush cotton because after a life wearing heavy rhinestones, she finally deserves to be comfortable and have some rest. Rest in peace, Aunt Dolly, Aunt Granny, Gigi. May God bless Dolly Parton, and may God bless you all. She will always love you.
1: She wrote over 3,000 songs. 3,000, including timeless classics like 9 to 5, Here, Jolene, Coat of Many Colors, I Will Always Love You, before Whitney Houston brought that back in the 1990s and did a wonderful job with it. 11 Grammy Awards, over 100 million records sold worldwide. The undisputed queen of country music. And yes, ever since I can remember watching television, Dolly Parton was on it, right? I've only known a life with Dolly Parton.
2: As have we all. You played the cut earlier from her interview with Barbara Walters, 1982. And the other thing that stands out to me about Dolly is whenever you have a musician who's made it, and you've made that point where you've gotten to the top of the mountain, a lot of people could just rest on their laurels, say, all right, I'm just going to ride off into the sunset and not do much more with my earnings I've made. But that was not Dolly. Her philanthropic efforts, they stretched the gamut, whether it was her imagination library, mailing out over 270 million free books to children under the age of 5 years old, the Buddy program, which gave people in her native county $500 if they graduated high school. She also covered tuition costs for those who worked at the Dollywood Corp company. 11,000 people, like, that's not nothing. Yeah. And the fact that she was willing to do that and able to do that is remarkable.
1: An incredible life, ending at the age of 80. Dolly Parton even had a bit of a film career. She was a savvy businesswoman along with her philanthropic efforts. Think about Dollywood and the thing that became. Really, you think about the state of Tennessee, it's hard not to associate Dolly Parton. But you know what I mean? Like, it's just that's mm-hmm. that's what it's all about. Like, she is sort of the queen of that state, as in the queen of country music.
2: And still, as we mentioned at the top, it's unclear as to cause of death for her yet. That will likely come out in the days and weeks to come, and potentially funeral arrangements and celebration of life services would expect that to be pretty large.
1: Dolly Parton passing away today. It was announced at the age of 80.

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3: Well, you know me, I like a good record. I like it when records are set and broken, unless we're talking about gas prices.
4: Even if the national average does see slight relief, we'd still have to drop significantly down to $3.83 a gallon to avoid setting a new Labor Day record.
3: That's Gas Buddy's Patrick DeHaan talking to ABC News and the trends here with regard to gas. So the war in Iran, the war between Ukraine and Russia, keeping gas prices relatively steady and a little higher than usual at this time of year. National average for a gallon of gas hovering right around $4.08, a little less here in Wisconsin. Wisconsin's average right now about $3.84, but not expected to go down anytime soon, approaching one of the busiest travel holidays of the year with Labor Day and the growing issues with the war in Iran.
5: Yeah, especially weird this year. I always forget sometimes Labor Day is that, you know, it's the first Monday of September, but it's kind of weird this year where September is the first Tuesday, and so you got a whole week. I wonder how that'll impact, along with this now, people's decision on how far they want to go for travel.
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4: 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Harris at the track, looking up. 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Jake Bowers with one of the at-bats of the year.
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5: It's 2 o'clock. I'm Greg Matzik. This is Wisconsin's Midday News for Tuesday, August 25th. Your top story, Wisconsin's primary election results are now certified.
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5: Increasing clouds today. Possible to have some overnight showers. Low of 67 after a daytime high of 78. Lingering showers should move out of the way early on Wednesday. Perhaps some pop-ups in the afternoon, high 80 degrees. It's 77 right now, and mostly sunny in Milwaukee at 201. From the WTMJ Breaking Newsroom, Decision, Wisconsin, the primary results are now certified, officially

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1: I will now sign the official canvas certifications for the partisan primary election.
2: The Wisconsin Elections Commission completed the process today following 2 weeks of local canvassing and review. Candidates in statewide, congressional, and legislative races now turning their attention to the campaign trail ahead of November. In the race for governor, Republican Tom Tiffany was in Hales Corners today to unveil his 8-point affordability plan to lower taxes and cut everyday costs. Democrat David Crowley was in Menasha on Monday, speaking with voters about access to affordable health.

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1: Executive order. We got this dissent from Justice Jackson, where she wrote, quote, "Rather than swallow the government's gamesmanship whole, the court should have given this empty, strategic, and bad faith stay bid the swift rejection it deserves."
2: About one-third of U.S. voters use mail-in ballots to vote, and President Trump has repeatedly cast his ballots by mail as well.
3: Iconic country music superstar Dolly Parton passing away at the age of 80, known for her hits and philanthropy over the course of more than 60 years in the business. Parton, from a 1982 and ABC News exclusive interview with Barbara Walters, talking about what success means to her.
4: "For me, the Dolly Parton star is accomplishing every possible thing that I can. I want to mean something. I don't want to just be some joke. I don't want to be the all-American joke, you know, just with the boobs and the hair and the tight belts or the whatever. I want to be a meaningful, artistic, you know, person."
3: Besides being a beloved music and film star, Parton, also a philanthropist, founding her Imagination Library to promote children's literacy. Cause of death has not been released.
2: Bond is set at $150,000 for the man accused of killing two people inside a Milwaukee recording studio.
5: Calvin Harris faces two counts of first-degree reckless homicide after Quentin Williams and DeQuayshawn Evans were found shot to death last week. A criminal complaint says Harris called 911 and admitted to firing the fatal shots. He told investigators that Evans had taken his gun during an argument, prompting him to grab another gun and open fire. Jessica Gatso, WTMJ News.
3: A documentary about Vietnam War hero from Bayview is being remastered. Saigon tells the story of Lance Saigon, an Air Force fighter pilot who spent months evading capture in Laos with severe injuries before dying a prisoner of war. His sister Janine tells Wisconsin's Afternoon News the updated film is narrated by the one and only Gary Sinise.
6: "Because of what he does for our veterans and our active duty, he has been with families and understands the impact of what happens to families. And what I've tried to do with this film is also talk about him as an individual, what we don't know about him when we only focus on the last 3 months. We certainly miss the measure of the man."
3: The updated Saigon premieres Sunday at the War Memorial Center.
2: 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The Dow, the NASDAQ, and the S&P 500 all up between 0.25% this afternoon. 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

0: Time for WTMJ Sports Update from the Gruber Law Office's One Call That's All Sports Desk. Brewers pitcher Brandon Woodruff will not need surgery to repair the anterior capsule in his right shoulder. Brewers manager Pat Murphy not closing the door entirely on the idea of Woodruff pitching this season.
1: He's excited about it, and there is a possibility. I don't know that he could get in shape to throw a long outing by that time, because it is still a progression. But why not? Why not hold out hope? Everyone knows what he's capable of when he's healthy. I'm not telling you that it's likely. I'm just saying I'm hopeful.
0: Brewers begin a three-game series against the Mets tonight in New York with Kyle Harrison on the mound. Coverage gets underway at 5:35. After a few weeks of hitting one another at training camp practice, Baron Sorrell, Packers' second-year pro, is looking forward to seeing another team.
2: It's definitely getting time to hit somebody else. We've been hitting each other for so long, and it's just how it gets when you're seeing the same person every single day.
0: Packers welcoming the Arizona Cardinals for joint practices on Wednesday. The teams put a bow on the preseason Friday night at Lambeau.
3: Let's take a look at the roads now. Your WTMJ time saver traffic. How about this for a 2 o'clock hour update? No incidents right now on the roads. We did have an earlier situation involving a cop and a bicyclist on the side of the freeway on 94 in Waukesha County, just east of Moreland Road. That looks like that's been taken care of. The only issue you're going to find is going to be right around the stadium. There are usual delays there. Anywhere between about 35th Street and Mitchell Boulevard, you'll be on the brakes through that area. Then once you get past that, you are good to go. The only other slight slowdown is going to be on 4145, and it's a very slight one at that, just north of Capitol Drive. Once you get past Hampton, you are good to go.
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6: From TMJ4, I'm meteorologist Lauren Larson with your five-day storm team forecast.
7: A stray shower is possible tonight, but there's a better chance for rain and maybe a rumble of thunder after midnight. Our temperatures will be in the mid-60s, which is significantly warmer than it has been the last couple of nights. We have another chance for scattered showers as you look later into the day on Wednesday, with our high temperatures in the low 80s, and some of that mugginess is back. Dry and sunny with highs in the upper 70s for Thursday, mid 70s and mostly sunny skies for Friday, with rain chances returning for the weekend. I'm Storm Team 4 meteorologist Lauren Larson.
0: 76 degrees and mostly sunny in Milwaukee at 209.
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3: Well, number one, no charges coming against tech mogul Elon Musk over allegations that he offered Wisconsin voters money during the 2025 state Supreme Court election. Recall back to late March, just before the election was set to get underway.
9: Let me first hand out two $1 million checks in appreciation.
3: That was Musk on stage at a rally in Green Bay, Wisconsin, back in late March. He or someone on his official X account posting just before that rally, he was going to give a talk, that entrance would be limited to those who voted in the election, and that he would be personally handing over two checks for $1 million each in, quote, appreciation for you taking the time to vote. 12 hours after that first post, there was a follow-up clarifying some things, and then also saying that the checks would be handed over to two people to be spokespeople for the petition. So this led to a lot of allegations of potential bribing of voters, trying to swing the vote. So this case was handed off to La Crosse County, where District Attorney Tim Greinke would make the final decision. And in his statement today, announcing that no charges would be forthcoming, said Musk's initial post could have been seen as offering financial incentive, but with Musk's clarification that it was intended for people selected as spokespeople, Greinke did not believe a jury would convict Musk. So this would have eventually had to have gone to a jury trial if there would have been charges filed. And that's Greinke's line of thinking here, that, you know, even if I could convince a jury the original post was a bribe, he did not believe they would be able to convict Musk of a crime after considering the intent of that follow-up message specifically. Also Musk noting,
9: you know, the reason for the checks is that it's really just to get attention.
3: So that's not too surprising coming from Musk either. And shocking that the world's first trillionaire will not be facing charges in this case.
0: Well, number two, the Packers unveiling new alternate uniforms today, celebrating the team's unique history and public ownership. You text the word watch to our WTMJ talk and text line. You'll see a scrolling photo gallery of the new uniforms, helmet, and jerseys. No big difference with the pants. So text the word watch to our Siding and Limited WTMJ talk and text line. That's 855-616-1620. So the jerseys, let's start with that.
3: Mm-hmm.
0: Kind of a vintage sort of green here, kind of a saturated color. You've got some gold and alabaster accents. So not gleaming white. Kind of a creamy off-white color, that's alabaster, meant to be sort of worn, perhaps, a little faded, but not that gleaming white that we've seen before with some of the Packers' Color Rush uniforms. The idea behind the color scheme is pretty simple. It's inspired by the aged paper of Packers' stock certificates, of which over 500,000 have been sold. Other neat features include Go Pack Go. It's written on the back of the helmet. It says making history since 1919 on the inside of the collar. There's also this kind of throwback to the Lombardi era. Looks like on the left upper chest area above the numbers, an interlocking G and letter B logo, which I think is pretty cool.
3: Yeah, I've seen those on hats over the years. Not so much on the uniform. And the Packers, it does seem, are over the years historically have been very hesitant to too much tweak with that iconic look that we all know. Classic G logo, yellow helmets. But as the NFL advances, so too do the Packers. We were talking about this earlier, and I was all in on these at the start. I have weaned a little bit. I mean, ultimately, at the end of the day, you win a game in the uniform. You could go out there wearing purple pants with pink shoes. I don't care what you wear. Just get a win. But subjectively, I'm weaning back a little bit on them. Ultimately, though, it's whatever to me.
0: They're calling them the Rivalries uniform. So the Packers are going to debut these jerseys and helmets and the whole deal on October 11th when they play the Bears, right? Oldest rivalry. You wear your rivalry uniforms. The graphic designer's description of every intricate detail is interesting to me. So the jersey numbers, all right, I'm looking at Keyshawn Nixon here, it's number 25. And yes, the 2 does look like the 2 you might see on a $20 bill, and the 5 does look like a 5 you might see on the $5 bill. I wouldn't associate that without knowing
3: exactly
0: the actual reason behind the numbers. So the treatment with the numbers is modeled after the intricate lettering on paper currency, which is reflective of the financial contributions from the fans that have helped sustain the Packers franchise over the years. So that is quite a bit of detail that I would not ordinarily have picked out, but because it's there, now I'm looking at it and I can't see it any different than what I see in dollar bills.
3: I kind of read this as the money it will cost you in the team store to buy one of these wonderful jerseys after the fact.
0: Also true. Packers made in Wisconsin. What are the best things ever made in Wisconsin? There's a contest to prove it. 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
2: Overall, nice day today. Some clouds on the increase tonight. Might see a little bit of rain this evening. That could linger into tomorrow morning. Just a slight chance, however. High 78 today, 83 tomorrow. Some pop-up storms possible throughout the day. Thursday looks great. High 77 and sunny. Friday's high 75 under sunny skies. It's 77 right now in Milwaukee at 218. Well, what is the coolest thing made in Wisconsin? The WMC, which is Wisconsin Manufacturers and Commerce, is on a mission to find out, and nominations are being accepted until September 11th. Previous winners include the Search and Rescue Thousand Island Airboat and the Bevy Bottleless Water Dispenser, manufactured by Plexus. The winner in 2024...
3: 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Next time, take a good look at the price. 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
2: Well, that commercial was from 1979, so it doesn't have to be brand new and hot off the assembly line to be included in this competition, which I think is amazing, and it underscores the level of manufacturing brilliance in the state of Wisconsin. Jacob Fisher, the Director of Marketing and Communications for the WMC, joins us. Jacob, this contest dates back to 2019, but remind our friends here the overall goal behind it.
4: Yeah, Greg, Adam, thanks for having me on. The goal of the Coolest Thing Made in Wisconsin contest is to promote Wisconsin's robust manufacturing industry. We've got a huge manufacturing industry here, and the goal of the contest is to promote that, get some news for some of these companies that you may not have heard of, some companies you may have heard of, but Wisconsin's manufacturing sector is so big and so vital to our economy. We thought in 2016, we wanted to create a contest that promotes everything about Wisconsin manufacturing. That's what this contest does.
5: So when you talk about the products that are going to ultimately make this final group of ones that will be voted on, when you're looking at identifying and evaluating the nominees, is WMC looking for products that are, you know, just kind of those popular ones that people are very familiar with, or are you evaluating a much more wider picture here, whether it's the product or the company's innovation ability, their complexity, or the impact on the economy and the people behind the product?
4: So the only thing that you need, a company needs or a product needs to be in this contest is to be manufactured here in Wisconsin. We don't take anything more than that. So this is a goal to promote all of Wisconsin manufacturing. We've had big companies win, Harley Davidson, obviously in Milwaukee, an iconic Wisconsin brand. You said Jolly Good soda before, but we had smaller companies win and things that you might not have heard of before. In terms of products, we've had stuff that had been used in the military, and we've had stuff like Kringle win in this contest. So it kind of promotes everything that we got here in Wisconsin. And as far as WMC looks at it, this is a contest we put on, but we have no stakes in the game other than to promote the industry writ large. So this is a popular voting contest. Anybody in Wisconsin and anywhere can vote on this.
2: Jacob, are there rules to prevent voter fraud and false absentee ballots? Oh, wait a minute. That's a different story.
4: That's right.
2: Yeah. Different story altogether.
4: Late night ballot dumps.
2: Well, good to know on that regard.
5: Check your flash drives.
2: I wanted to ask because I went to the website and you can see previous winners. And yes, I think for me, it's an education on, oh, I didn't know that was made here, or I had never heard of that company.

0: So I suppose in some respects, this serves as a bit of a marketing and promotional tool for some of these businesses and manufacturing facilities here in the state of Wisconsin. Do you hear back from any of these submissions saying, hey, you know what, it's helped our overall recruitment. We're getting more clicks on our website, more people checking the careers tab and so on, things like that?
1: Yeah, absolutely. And some cool things that companies have done to promote the contest while it's going on is actually, you'll often see during this contest, when we get the nominations collected and people are actually in, if you visit some of these contestants' websites, you'll see on there, vote for us for coolest thing made in Wisconsin. I mean, the local news and the news that these companies get from it, you can't say more about it. This promotes the industry and these companies writ large very well. So, but the broader goal of this with the companies, we want to find out the coolest thing made in Wisconsin. But like I told you before, the contest's goal is to promote the entire industry. Let's think about Wisconsin's manufacturing industry. As we're celebrating the America's 250th birthday this year, manufacturing has shaped America, and Wisconsin plays a big role in that. Here in the state, we employ 1 in 6 Wisconsin workers to the manufacturing industry. Nearly 500,000 Wisconsinites work in the industry. Last year alone, $74 billion of our state's GDP came from the manufacturing industry. So while we're looking to highlight these small, big companies, it's the industry overall.
2: So you mentioned the varying sizes, Jacob, of the companies that are involved. You mentioned Harley and even some places that people maybe have never heard of before. But are there mechanisms in place to keep this from just becoming, you know, like a popularity contest where, oh, I recognize that name, so that's going to move on. Oh, there's this company that, oh, that's kind of interesting, but, you know, you compare them to one of our Fortune 500s or something like that, not so much. What do you have in place to keep it from becoming a popularity contest?
1: Yeah, again, so it is a voting contest. Anybody and anyone can vote for it. The mechanisms we have in place is ensuring that everybody gets to be seen on our website, right? So if you're a nominee, you're going to be shown up on the website. We'll have some information on the company. I think that the past has kind of just shown that this is not a popularity contest for how big the company is. Like I said, Harley Davidson's won before. There's some on here that you wouldn't have heard of. I mean, Thousand Island Airboats, our 2025 winner, is maybe something that not everybody's heard of, but they produced, and the product that won was a search and rescue airboat. So for our first responders here in Wisconsin, it is a vehicle for our first responders to go on ice and in water to rescue people, animals, whatnot. You might not have heard of that, but it's a really cool thing made in Wisconsin, and it got the recognition it deserved.
0: So, Jacob, how do companies listening to this go about submitting an entry and being a part of this contest?
1: Yeah, anybody and everyone, companies, individuals, can go to madeinwiz.com. That's madeinwiz.com. And then you hit nominate a company. You go in there, submit your nomination, and then that will end that popular round, or not popular round, the nomination round will end on September 11th. After that, we'll announce the nominees on September 17th. Then September 21st to the 29th is when popular vote round starts.
0: Well, really cool stuff here. Jacob Fisher, the Director of Marketing and Communications for the WMC, the 2026 Coolest Thing in Wisconsin contest is up and running. Submit your nominees. We appreciate it, Jacob. Thanks for joining us.
1: Thank you, guys.
0: You bet. So, yeah, Jolly Good is an amazing story. That commercial I played for you was in 1979. This was a soda that when I was a kid, it was almost like the off-brand, right? It's kind of what it felt like. So it was like, you know, it wasn't Coke or Pepsi. It was sort of the cheaper knockoff. And it really hurt their sales. So they revamped their marketing strategy. And all of a sudden, Jolly Good started showing up in stores like Sendix, more specialty grocery stores, craft soda, not bargain soda, but a craft soda. Didn't really change any of the recipe. They just changed their marketing strategy and started showing up in more selective areas. And it's really helped their bottom line. And it's delicious regardless. Recipe's the same, marketing strategy different, but made in Wisconsin and a company that did a rather remarkable turnaround with a shift in strategy.
2: Absolutely.
0: Craft soda, not a bargain soda.
2: Of course.
0: Delicious. It's 2:26, news coming up.
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0: 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I'm Greg Matzik. 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
2: I'm Adam Roberts. Keep an eye out for this animal on the loose in central Wisconsin.
0: Increasing clouds today, humidity on the rise, some overnight showers possible, and a low of 67 after a daytime high of 78 degrees.
16: This is a special report from ABC News. I'm Michelle Franzen. Tributes are pouring in for Dolly Parton. The country music legend, songwriter, and philanthropist died today. Her publicist says at home in Nashville, Tennessee. Parton was known for her massive hits over six decades, including I Will Always Love You, along with Jolene.
17: Jolene
16: paved the way in the music world and also turned her music success into a learning ground. Her nephew, Brian Seaver, today says the family will continue her work.
18: Generations of singers, songwriters, musicians, and dreamers from every walk of life and across every continent. By her example, we believe that anything was possible.
16: Parton also went on to win the hearts in Hollywood, acting in 9 to 5 and also Steel Magnolias and other films. She also used her name and fame for charity and opened Dollywood in Tennessee's Smoky Mountains. The family did not disclose the cause of death. Dolly Parton was 80. This is ABC News.
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0: A Milwaukee bar is responding to backlash over a list of rap artists that DJs were allegedly told not to play.
13: The list was revealed on social media, which states the garage on Brady Street allegedly included dozens of predominantly black hip-hop and rap artists, warning DJs they could lose work if they played them. It also included emboldening No Milwaukee Rap, which resulted in local backlash. The Garage and Hi-Hat Lounge say the list was created by an employee without ownership's approval. They say the goal was to avoid music with lyrics about violence or guns and create a more relaxed atmosphere. The owners on Instagram say they have spoken with the employee involved.

0: and stressed that creating a list of artists was the wrong approach. Nizer Spencer, WTMJ News.
1: The man accused of killing three people in a murder spree across Milwaukee earlier this month enters a not guilty plea.
2: 36-year-old Thomas Zollicoffer faces seven felonies, including first-degree intentional homicide, in the deaths of his ex-girlfriend, 26-year-old Vanessa De Herrera, and 29-year-old Scott Buckholz during a domestic dispute. He's also accused of shooting and killing 38-year-old Shamar LaHare after Hare refused to allow him to remain at her home after the first two deaths. Zollicoffer is due back in court Friday for a bail hearing. He faces life in prison if convicted on all charges. Neil Doyle, WTMJ News.
3: Teachers from a burned-down elementary school receiving hundreds of dollars worth of supplies just in time for the start of the school year.
4: All 34 Lincoln Avenue Elementary School teachers received a bin containing everything from poster boards and markers to kinetic sand. Executive Director of the Milwaukee Public Schools Foundation, Myra Edwards.
5: We decided that we wouldn't be presumptive about what teachers needed. We actually surveyed teachers. We wanted to put the same exact thing in every bin.
4: The school saw no loss of enrollment for the upcoming school year, and students and staff have been relocated to a new space inside of Pulaski High School.
5: I think that this school community is so close-knit.
4: Elizabeth Linton in WTMJ News.
1: Milwaukee's Oriental Theater, one of less than 20 theaters across the country that can show 70mm film year-round. Theater celebrating with a week of classics.
6: Milwaukee Film Artistic Director Kara Ogburn says a 6-foot film reel takes some heavy lifting.
7: We have a changeover projector that actually changes from one machine to the other when that reel changes. It requires rhythm and strength to be a projectionist.
6: From West Side Story to Sinners, she tells WTMJ's What's on Tap how that celluloid film strip makes a movie special.
7: Sometimes you physically can tell that it is old, right? These are archival prints that we're showing for this week. So sometimes you'll see something that's like, ooh, that has a small scratch or that has some small imperfection.
6: Jessica Gatso, WTMJ News.
3: And a kangaroo is still on the loose. Operative word, still, after four escaped from a trailer near I-39 in Portage. That's a kangaroo that's still on the loose. The Wisconsin State Patrol says kangaroos got loose on Sunday while their owner was stopped to transfer the animals between vehicles. The two were hit by vehicles and did not survive. The owner recovered a third, but one kangaroo is still unaccounted for. And the State Patrol is telling drivers not to stop in the interstate if you spot it. Don't try and catch it. The kangaroo that's on the loose.
1: Please do not try to catch the kangaroo on the loose. Sports, traffic, and weather on the way next. 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
2: Time for a WTMJ Sports Update from the Gruber Law Office's One Call That's All Sports desk. The first-place Brewers begin a series against the last-place Mets tonight in New York. The New York Mets are 59-72 on the season, but they have won six of their last nine.
3: The Mets are like the hottest team in baseball right now. They're beating up on everybody. So we'll have our work cut out for us, but we know that going in that we're not going to surprise anybody anymore. It'll be a great series.
2: Kyle Harrison on the mound for the Brewers tonight. Outfielder Sal Frelick reinstated from the injured list. Coverage gets underway at 5:35. And the Packers begin joint practices with the Arizona Cardinals on Wednesday. The teams wrap up the preseason Friday night at Lambeau.
4: Let's take a look at the roads now. Your WTMJ Time Saver traffic. No incidents in Milwaukee County or elsewhere around the system for that matter, but we are starting to see volume build up right around where you'd usually expect it. 94 heading west past American Family Field. 27th Street over to Mitchell Boulevard will be just a touch slow. And then eastbound beginning around 76th Street rather, and then continuing to about 27th, you'll be on the brakes. Southbound 43 just north of Fond du Lac Avenue, south past the Marquette towards the high-rise bridge will be just a bit slow, as will be 894 heading west out of the Mitchell and over towards Forest Home.
2: Well, some clouds on the increase later tonight that could bring about some rain. Slight chance of rain tomorrow morning, then some pop-up showers possible throughout the day. Tomorrow's high 83. Thursday and Friday look great. Sunny on Thursday, high 77. Sunny on Friday, high 75. It's currently 76 and mostly sunny in Milwaukee at 239.
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2: It's Tuesday. That means Tech Tuesday on Wisconsin's Midday News, our weekly check-in with ABC tech expert. It's Mike Dubusky. Hey, Mike.
9: Hey, guys. How are you?
2: Hey, you're doing well. So big discussion here in the state of Wisconsin, really for the last couple of years, surrounding data centers, companies finding Wisconsin to be a rather attractive state, the cost of land, the cooling powers of Lake Michigan, and then you've got some backlash from communities. It's a really interesting discussion, Mike, and it's going to be a key component of the race for governor. But what we're finding across the country is that it doesn't seem to be a Democrats are on this side, Republicans are on this side sort of issue.
9: Yeah, we're seeing increasing backlash to data center construction projects from both sides of the aisle. You're absolutely right. Data centers, just to back up briefly, they're these giant facilities. They house the computers that are used by tech companies. They are not anything new, right? Data centers support everything from cybersecurity infrastructure to Netflix. They're used for a whole variety of different highly compute-intensive things. But recently, they've been in focus for kind of being the physical manifestation of the AI race, right? AI is software, you can't touch it, but it does live somewhere, and largely it lives in data centers, right? Because AI is a very computer-intensive, energy-intensive technology. These companies need to put all that, you know, computer power somewhere. And tech companies have increasingly been building bigger and bigger, more powerful data centers across the country and promising jobs and investment will come to the communities where those data centers show up. However, we've also seen energy costs go up in these communities where these facilities are built, jacking up people's electricity bills. Earlier this year, Goldman Sachs found that electricity prices jumped 6.9% in 2025, according to Goldman Sachs economists. And they said that they expect data centers to boost electricity demand significantly, accounting for about 40% of total power demand growth over the next 5 years. So it is showing up on people's pocketbooks or on people's electricity bills in a pretty robust way. And now that it is showing up politically as well, with just a couple weeks to go before the midterms. In a private memo last week, the National Republican Senatorial Committee warned that AI companies who are building data centers across the country could be killing the party's chances of keeping a key Senate seat in Ohio. In Michigan, Republican Senate candidate Mike Rogers came out in support of a one-year moratorium on the construction of new data centers. He had previously opposed a moratorium. Texas Governor Greg Abbott similarly issuing a reversal on data center projects. He, not that long ago, was touting Texas as the epicenter of AI development, inviting AI data center construction. Now he has instituted a freeze on data center projects as the state audits tech companies for energy use, water use. On the Democratic side of things, New York Governor Kathy Hochul instituting a very similar moratorium earlier this year, specifically targeting the hyperscale data centers, the really big ones. Pennsylvania Governor Josh Shapiro, that's where I'm from, they also instituted new restrictions on data center construction after Josh Shapiro had long supported projects like that. So it is quickly becoming a lightning rod, playing into the sort of larger affordability questions that lawmakers are reckoning with, again, with just a few weeks to go before November.
10: I'm glad you brought up the political aspect of this, because data centers have indeed already entered the conversation in the Wisconsin governor's race. And as we look around the country, why are politicians who were once cheering on these massive AI data centers now kind of pumping the brakes a bit?
9: There's two different ways to look at this, right? Tech companies have said that jobs and investment will come to areas that agree to data center construction projects. And to a degree, they're correct, right? Building new, you know, facilities in areas does spur, you know, the construction industry. It spurs certain, you know, local companies to contribute to that project. But what we've found is that over time, you know, these things are not factories, right? It's not like people are clocking in and out of work. They don't actually employ, comparatively speaking, that many people. And I think that, you know, contributes to some of the negative feelings. A few months ago, a Gallup poll found that 71% of Americans oppose the construction of new data centers in their area, citing concerns about things like water use and electricity bills, as we've talked about, but also the impact on the economy, local resources, pollution, quality of life, things like AI in general. People just kind of concerned about the potential for that technology to go wrong. And I think that means that, you know, as you see these, you know, politicians start to issue their reversals for some of these projects, you know, that is reflective of a larger change in sentiment we're seeing among the American people here, you know, who are maybe a little bit more skeptical of AI and its potential than they were just a few years ago.
2: Kind of a tech question on this, Mike, but over time, technology promises one thing. It'll be bigger, it'll be faster, and then it usually becomes smaller, right?
9: Yeah.
2: My wonder is, you know, 15, 20 years from now, maybe even less time than that, will these massive data centers be required to do the kind of supercomputing that it sets out to do, right? Do you need these giant warehouses, these massive plots of land, or will you be able to do all the supercomputing you need in a very small area? What happens to the size of these data centers if it's no longer required?
9: Yeah, it's a really good question. And I mean, I think it's safe to assume that technology will progress and get smaller and we'll figure out efficiencies and better ways to do this. And eventually, like, the power demand here is going to shrink. What we've heard from leaders in the AI industry is that the way that AI will bring about this sort of transformation in the world, right, the disruptions that we would see to, you know, the economy and to the job market and to the education sector and so on and so forth, that only comes with scale. Right. And they need to build out this technology in order to support, you know, what they see as a still evolving technology. The flip side to that is that it's going to take time, right? Like those sort of efficiencies and those sorts of developments and advancements, it's going to take years, right? And the midterms are in a couple months. So the I think sentiment right now to, like, hit pause, touch the brakes, just sort of evaluate exactly what kind of effect it's having for people right now. You know, the idea that eventually this stuff is going to get better down the pike, you know, kind of falls on deaf ears here, it seems like. So, you know, we'll have to see. There are many ideas about how to make these things, you know, more efficient, better corporate citizens. Many companies like Microsoft and Google have issued pledges to sort of pay their own way or to invest in environmental projects to offset some of the negative impacts of these data centers. In Texas, Governor Greg Abbott, part of that moratorium is to require these companies to pay for the sort of increased electricity costs that are being right now shouldered by residents in these communities if a data center project is to go up. There are even sort of more out there ideas about how to make these things kind of more usable and better. Elon Musk has floated the idea of building data centers in space, though, of course, many experts have said that's kind of unrealistic. Others have said you could build data centers underwater to help cool things, or in the Arctic and things like that. All face their own challenges, all come with a ton of skepticism, I think, from the larger industry. But even still, it kind of speaks to just how early we are in this development cycle and how wide a range of potential solutions are being explored right now.
10: Mike, I'm going to switch gears here before we let you go, because Grand Theft Auto 6 may be the most anticipated video game in the world, and somebody keeps leaking it. Now you have the parent company issuing subpoenas to Microsoft and Discord. What exactly are they hoping to find?
9: Well, they're hoping to track down the hacker who is behind a series of leaks of Grand Theft Auto 6, which, again, is expected to be this huge deal when it launches on November 19th. Rockstar Games issuing subpoenas to Microsoft and Discord in the hopes of tracking that hacker down. They know a few things. The videos that were released from like a late build of this game were all watermarked by a person or a group identifying themselves as CyberLeak. One of the clips has a call for viewers to buy a CyberLeak cryptocurrency. So it does seem like there's a monetary incentive behind this leaker. But the leakers also say that the breaches will continue until Rockstar announces a physical release for the game. Even if you go to a physical store and buy a box of Grand Theft Auto in November when it comes out, it won't come with a disc in the box, just a code to download a digital version of the game. That has caused a lot of consternation in the gaming space. It's also not the first time something like this has happened, guys. Right now, an 18-year-old in the UK is serving a life sentence for leaking Grand Theft Auto 6 content. That happened all the way back in 2023, which gets us into this bigger discussion about how GTA 6 has been in development for more than a decade now. This is a hugely anticipated game, if only because it's been so long since gamers have been able to play a new Grand Theft Auto. The original, or rather the fifth Grand Theft Auto, came out back in 2013. They've sold 230 million copies of that game. Even simple things like the reveal of the cover art for GTA 6 gets millions of views online. It seems like these leaks are only accelerating the hype around this game. Again, it's going to be a big deal when this thing launches in November.
2: Mike, I thought of you the other day, a storage box found at a store called One Stop Wonders. It's a video game store in Waukesha, contained 97 pristine and unreleased copies of a 1993 variant of Super Mario Brothers and Duck Hunt. These were factory fresh cartridges found inside an original shipping box. There were some differences with the internal motherboards and some different labeling, unique screw types, altered manuals. Nobody had ever seen these things in the world, and they turned up at a store in Waukesha, and now they're going for thousands and maybe even tens of thousands of dollars or more on auction.
9: Again, I think it just speaks to, how prominent and how important it is to pay attention to the gaming industry, things like that, right? The gaming industry, by some metrics, namely money-making, is bigger than Hollywood, right? Like, huge swaths of the population play video games in some capacity or another. It's not all Grand Theft Auto. It's not all racing cars and firing guns. Sometimes it's as simple as, like, the mobile game on your phone. But gaming is a huge deal for a huge percentage of the population. And I think that, given that there's such efforts to, preserve, works of literature, preserve works of film and what have you, that is starting to, crop up in the gaming space as well. An incredibly small percentage of games manufactured before 2010, I believe, are actually like in a playable state right now. And that's why you're seeing things like the Video Game History Foundation and the video game preservation industry start to, advocate for, more and more, preservation tactics. And I think that you're seeing, even when, people discover these kind of like, games stowed away in a box somewhere, that gets a lot of attention because it is important to a lot of people to preserve kind of the history of this, very attention and popular industry.
10: There was some thought that these Nintendo games, the Super Mario Brothers and Duck Hunt, could go for millions up on the auction block. Mm. They are up on the auction block right now, but I'm looking at the latest and it looks like the most expensive bid at this point is $1,500. So there's a ways to go to get to a million or millions, but we still have 15 days to go.
2: Well, I don't want to be outbid on this, right? That's my post there. I need this
9: guys,
2: thing.
9: Guys, I think if we all go in on this together, right? we could really corner the market, it seems like.
2: Yeah, kind of a cool story. Tech Tuesday here on Wisconsin's Midday News. Good stuff, Mike. Thanks again.
10: Oh, thanks, Mike.
9: Of course, guys. Take care. Have a good one.
2: You too.
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28: 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And Jake, a fly ball to center. Harris is back. Harris at the track, looking up. It is gone! Jake Bowers with one of the at-bats of the year.
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29: It's 3 o'clock. I'm John Mercure. Your top story, a man accused of killing the mother of his child pleads not guilty.
30: I'm Julia Fellow, remembering Dolly Parton.
31: I'm Debbie Lozaga, southbound on 43, backing up right past Brown Deer Road to Bender, and then down to, from Capitol Drive down to about Fond du Lac Avenue. Westbound 94 is tightening up a bit from 27th Street to about Holly Road. Eastbound from 76th Street to 68th, and then coming out of the stadium to 35th Street. I'm Debbie Lozaga with your WTMJ Time Saver Traffic.
29: Tonight, increasing clouds, a few overnight showers, a low of 67. Tomorrow, pop-up showers in the afternoon, a high of 80 degrees. From the WTMJ Breaking News Center, a man accused of killing the mother of his child in St. Francis pleads not guilty.
32: Randall Lenyard Sr. is charged with first-degree intentional homicide and stalking in the July shooting death of 32-year-old Kiana Pliska. Prosecutors allege that Pliska filed for a restraining order the same day she was shot to death. St. Francis police found her with multiple gunshot wounds in the parking lot of the Lake Park Apartments on July 16th. Lenyard allegedly admitted to his sister that he shot Pliska. If convicted on all charges, he faces a maximum sentence of life in prison. Nicer Spencer, WTMJ News.
30: A kangaroo is on the loose after four escaped from a trailer near I-39 in Portage. State Patrol says the kangaroos got loose on Sunday when their owner stopped to transfer the animals between vehicles. Two were hit by cars and died. The owner recovered a third, but one is still unaccounted for. State Patrol is telling you not to stop on the interstate if you spot it.
29: Iconic country music superstar Dolly Parton has passed away at the age of 80. Parton was known for her hits and her philanthropy over the course of her more than 60-year career.

0: evacuations were ordered today in rural Texas, where a wildfire has burned through more than 78 square miles outside Dallas. News Nation's Nicole Burley.
1: The Ross Fire erupted yesterday with high temperatures and intense winds fanning the flames, some of which soared nearly 100 feet in the air. Schools and roads are closed, with flames threatening the area's expansive cattle ranches. The fire is said to be burning at a rate of about 35 football fields per minute, as more than 75% of the state experiences a drought.
0: Nationwide, there have been more than 50,000 wildfires so far this year, the most in over a decade.
2: Teachers from the burned-down Lincoln Avenue School received new supplies to get the school year started.
3: The students and staff from the elementary school, which burned down in June, have been relocated to a new space inside of Pulaski High School. Executive Director of the Milwaukee Public Schools Foundation, Myra Edwards.
4: We promised early on that we would do something like this.
3: All 34 teachers received a bin of supplies worth around $500. Lincoln Avenue School saw no loss of enrollment in the aftermath of the fire.
4: It doesn't matter what the building is. It matters that the school community stays together. I think that's a beautiful thing.
3: Elizabeth Linton in WTMJ News.
0: Decision, Wisconsin. The primary results are now certified, officially setting the field for the November election.
5: I will now sign the official canvas certifications for the partisan primary election.
6: The Wisconsin Elections Commission completed the process today following 2 weeks of local canvassing and review. Candidates in statewide, congressional, and legislative races now turning their attention to the campaign trail ahead of November. In the race for governor, Republican Tom Tiffany was in Hales Corners today to unveil his 8-point affordability plan to lower taxes and cut everyday costs. Democrat David Crowley was in Menasha on Monday, speaking with voters about access to affordable health care. Marquette Law School will release its first post-primary poll tomorrow. Neil Doyle, WTMJ News.
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2: Time for a WTMJ Sports Update from the Gruber Law Offices. One call, that's all, Sports Desk. In an unexpected development, Brewers pitcher Brandon Woodruff will not need surgery to repair the anterior capsule in his right shoulder. Brewers manager Pat Murphy isn't slamming the door on Woodruff pitching this season.
12: He's excited about it, and there is a possibility. I don't know that he can get in shape to throw a long outing by that time, because it is still a progression. But why not? Why not hold out hope? Everyone knows what he's capable of when he's healthy. I'm not telling you that it's likely. I'm just saying I'm hopeful.
2: The Brewers start a three-game series against the Mets tonight in New York. Kyle Harrison on the mound. Our coverage starts at 5:35 right here on WTMJ. Packers linebacker Baron Sorrell instigated training camp's first fight Monday when he took wide receiver Matthew Golden hard to the ground. He says he welcomes the opportunity to practice with the Arizona Cardinals this week.
13: This definitely gets

0: 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We've been hitting each other for so long, and it's just how it gets when you're seeing the same person every single day.
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1: Happy Tuesday. So glad that you are with us. Kind of in the newsroom today, this afternoon. It's kind of weird digesting that Dolly Parton's no longer with us.
7: Mm-hmm.
1: She was supposed to have a Vegas residency that got canceled earlier this year. She was still doing interviews a couple of months ago. It's sad. So Dolly Parton passes away at the age of 80. All right, let's get to the other stories we're tracking today.
6: This is the Three at Three on Wisconsin's Afternoon News.
7: Number one, John, Governor Tony Evers says the ongoing trade war with Canada is making it very hard for our farmers here in our state to turn a profit. U.S. imposed 50% tariffs on $27.6 billion worth of Canadian goods, with President Trump threatening 50% tariffs on Canadian vehicles starting next year. Canada retaliating starting September 8th on many U.S. goods as well. Evers says he's spoken with Canadian provincial leaders around the Great Lakes, called the situation frustrating, saying it's hurting our own farmers, damaging trade with our largest trading partner. Here he is.
8: We're hurting them, and it's going to hurt us. It's just stupid. And so I'm not going to change the president's mind. He does what he does. But we have several people that do their work in Washington, D.C. They should get off their cans and do something positive for our farmers.
7: So the governor saying that Wisconsin representatives in Washington need to get off their cans, okay? We have an expert on the trade board joining us at 3:45. And that leads us to number two, John. The president posted to social media last night poking at Canada over this trade war. The president wants to rename Lake Ontario. He's threatening to rename Lake Ontario to Lake America as those tensions between Canada and the U.S. grow. You remember the president renamed the Gulf of Mexico the Gulf of America?
1: Yeah, he's the only one that calls it that, but yeah.
7: But because the U.S. and Canada jointly manage the waterway, the president can't unilaterally change it to Lake America.
1: That's hilarious.
7: Or what international organizations call it.
1: He wants to, though. He's trying.
7: Lake America.
1: Right. Let the eagle fly. Let's name all of the Great Lakes Lake America. Could be Lake America 1, Lake America 2, Lake United States, Lake USA. Let's do all of them. Get that bird ready. We're going to need lots of birds.
7: All over the place.
1: Eagles everywhere. Yeah. All right, let's go. Hey, the third thing, I'd like you to hit watch, and you can see this. Text watch to 855-616-1620. The Packers revealing their NFL rivalry uniforms. They're going to wear these bad boys October 11th against the Bears. Text the word watch. And you can see the new uniform. I'm going to describe it for you a little bit. The Packers say it shows how grit and generational hard work and community ownership can prove to be an unmatched legacy of success. That's a lot of big words talking about a football uniform. But here's the uniform. It features, this is their words, a desaturated vintage green jersey with delicate alabaster and gold stripes. Alabaster is off-white.
7: Okay.
1: Paired with alabaster pants and a matching matte helmet with green and gold striping. The alabaster palette is reminiscent of the aged paper of historic Packers style.

0: Ox certificates. There's a lot of thought that went into these uniforms. Whoa. The numbers feature an engraved treatment modeled after the intricate lettering of paper currency, reflecting the financial support that's helped sustain the franchise.
1: Oh, okay. I thought it was Roman numerals or something.
0: Yeah.
1: Okay, like the original $10 bill and
0: exactly.
1: stuff.
0: Exactly. Yes, you got it. The classic interlocking GB logos on the chest, echoing the mark that appeared on the Vince Lombardi-era sideline and practice gear. And it says, Go Pack Go on the side of the helmet. And on the back, on the collar, it says, Making History Since 1919. Text the word WATCH to 855-616-1620, and you can see the alabaster and green uniforms.
1: It says Go Pack Go on the helmet?
0: Yep. It says on the inside the collar. So maybe it's like inside the helmet.
1: Okay.
0: Yeah, because it doesn't look like you can see it, does it? But I think they're pretty cool looking. It's nuanced. It's got a little bit of history. Okay. So October 11th, when we smack the Bears down, we'll be wearing our alabaster and desaturated vintage green jerseys. Let's go. Let's go! Hey, next week, I think we have our Packers insiders start with us.
1: Really?
0: Yeah.
1: That means
0: we're getting close. We're getting really close. It is 314 at WTMJ. Up next, we switch gears. Iran using foreign gangs to target American dignitaries. Rich Frankel is with us straight ahead on WTMJ. 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
1: Traffic and then weather. Debbie Lossica, how are the roads?
9: Well, things are moving along a bit slowly out there. Westbound on 94, you are going to see delays basically starting at about 35th Street all the way to Holly Road. We do have a crash on the off-ramp to 35th Street from 94 westbound, so that's something to keep in mind. On the eastbound side, got a pocket of heavy traffic from about 76th Street to 68th, and then from Mitchell Boulevard to 35th Street. Westbound 894, tightening up out of the Mitchell Interchange all the way to 51st. And then on southbound 43, watch for backups from just before Capitol Drive down to Fond du Lac Avenue. I'm Debbie Lozaga with your WTMJ Time Saver Traffic.
0: And the WTMJ 5-day forecast. Tonight, chance for showers and storms, low of 65. Tomorrow, slight chance for showers, a high of 83. On Thursday, mostly sunny, a high of 77. Friday, mostly sunny, a high of 75. Saturday, slight chance for rain, a high of 78 degrees.
1: If you've been dreaming about a vacation but are not sure where to begin, there's a really cool opportunity where you can get to see some expert travel advice and hear it, plenty of inspiration, all in one place. 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Mm-hmm. The British Crown Experience. 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
0: Fun.
1: More than 1,000 vendors will be there alone. Just
0: 1,000?
1: Yeah.
0: Wow, that's
1: so
0: amazing.
1: Then you can go to different places, different locations. Yes. Attendees can get expert vacation planning advice, explore exclusive offers, enter for prizes and giveaways. Pretty cool giveaways, by the way. I'm not going to say more. But there's going to be a gift bag also for attendees as well. For my British Crown Experience trip, picture this. Walking through the gates of Buckingham Palace, experiencing the changing of the guard at Buckingham Palace. Step inside Westminster Abbey, where centuries of British history come to life. Then there's the Tower of London, where travelers can see the legendary crown jewels later. High tea, also. Mm-hmm. We're going to have a proper tea. The journey continues to Windsor Castle, ancient stones of Stonehenge, elegant Georgian city of Bath. So it's a chance and more.
0: What a great itinerary.
1: It's a chance to experience the centuries of British history, culture, and tradition, all in one carefully planned journey, August 5th through 15th of next year. 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It's free and open to the public, to everyday travelers, or maybe you're just starting to plan that next unforgettable trip. And who knows? Your next vacation could be somewhere you've been dreaming about for years or something you haven't thought of yet. You'll see it all. 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
0: What part of the trip are you most excited about?
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0: Yeah.
1: Westminster Abbey is going to be really special because,
0: stunning.
1: I mean, that's where funerals have been held.
0: Yep.
1: That's where huge weddings have been
0: We've
1: held.
0: We've all seen it on TV.
1: Right.
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7: 324 on WTMJ. After school activities, youth sports ramping up for fall and back to school. But before parents sign those registration forms, are you asking the right safety questions? Just a few questions may reveal whether the program is truly prepared or they're not if something goes wrong. I spoke to a personal injury attorney and safety advocate, Kate Henderson, out of New York, about what every parent should know before enrolling a child in a youth or after-school program. She says parents should take a closer look at what is happening behind the scenes.
8: It's really important that you're asking these types of questions.
7: One of the biggest questions, she says, is how your child is going to be supervised. Ask how many children will be participating, how many adults will be present, whether supervision changes during higher-risk activities like sports or swimming. And field trips, don't forget about that. Ask about the adult-to-child ratio. She says that the staff should conduct headcounts, who's responsible for making sure that every child's accounted for. Those are good questions. It's not like being a mother or father hen.
8: There's been a couple instances where kids have wandered away and end up getting hurt because these headcounts aren't done as frequently as they should be.
7: Yeah, because children can become separated from a group very fast. Another revealing question, what happens when a child gets hurt or has a medical emergency? Parents should ask if staff are trained in CPR and first aid. If medical personnel are available otherwise, they should ask what the emergency communication plan looks like. Who contacts the parents? Where is the child taken for medical care? How will families be notified? And if there is a serious incident?
8: Are there going to be medical personnel on staff or people that are certified in CPR in case there is an emergency situation?
7: Experts also recommend asking the program's history, not just what it promises in promotional materials. You can ask if they have experienced previous injuries or serious incidents and ask them specifically how it was handled, the example that they give, and what changes were made afterwards. The program can clearly explain its safety procedures and answer difficult questions. It may provide you with a better indication of what their safety culture is. But if you have vague answers, reluctance to discuss emergencies, that might raise questions. And parents should remember, not every youth program operates under the exact same rules. So there might be licensed childcare, sports leagues, and organizations have different requirements or licensing or emergency preparedness requirements for each county, municipality, or state, or federal laws. That makes it even more important for parents to understand who is exactly responsible for your child. And she said something else really important. You're putting your children in someone else's care. So you have every right to ask questions. So before enrolling a child, don't just ask what the activities a program offers. You got to think about other things like safety these days.
9: Good points. It's that time of year, too. Do that thinking now because, boy, school starts next week for a lot of kids and then the week after for just about everybody else. Good information, Julia. 327 at WTMJ. Let's check the markets. Red yesterday, mostly, and green all the way around today. The WTMJ Annex Wealth Management Market Update. Today, the NASDAQ was up 171 points. That's 2/3%. The Dow was up 160 points. That's about 1/3%. The S&P 500 rose 24 points on the day. That is also 1/3% on this Tuesday. Annex Wealth Management, financial planning at every level, fee-only fiduciary all the time. 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
3: It's 3:30. I'm John Mercier. This is Wisconsin's Afternoon News. Your top story, a local mayor under fire for posts on social media.
4: I'm Julia Fellow. Concerns continue here in the Badger State over Canadian tariffs.
5: I'm Debbie Lozaga. We do have a crash on the off-ramp to 35th Street from westbound 94. Watch for that. It is going to stay heavy all the way to Hawley Road. On the eastbound side, backing up from 84th Street to just before Hawley, and then again, slowing down right through the stadium interchange to 35th. Southbound 41, slowing from just before Good Hope Road down to Silver Spring. Northbound from Capitol Drive to Hampton, and southbound 43, mainly backing up from Hampton all the way to Fond du Lac Avenue. I'm Debbie Lozaga with your WTMJ Time Saver Traffic.
4: Increasing humidity, a few overnight showers possible, low of 67. Tomorrow, those lingering showers exit early, then pop-ups are possible in the afternoon, a high of 80 degrees. Right now in Milwaukee, it is 77 degrees.
3: From the WTMJ Breaking News Center, pressure mounting as the mayor of New Berlin faces calls for his resignation after he shared anti-Muslim posts on social media. The post calling Muslims traitors and unloyal Americans appeared on the account as recently as a few weeks ago. The mayor has since made his Facebook account private. The National Council on American Islamic Relations is calling for the mayor, Dave Ament, to apologize and resign from office. The New Berlin Common Council will meet tonight to discuss possible action against the mayor's actions.
4: A Milwaukee bar is responding to backlash over a list of rap artists that DJs were allegedly told not to play, ever.
6: The list was revealed on social media, which states the garage on Brady Street allegedly included dozens of predominantly black hip-hop and rap artists, warning DJs they could lose work if they played them. It also included in bolding "No Milwaukee Rap," which resulted in local backlash. The Garage and Hi-Hat Lounge say the list was created by an employee without ownership's approval. They say the goal was to avoid music with lyrics about violence or guns and create a more relaxed atmosphere. The owners on Instagram say they have spoken with the employee involved and stressed that creating a list of artists was the wrong approach. Nizer Spencer, WTMJ News.
3: Concerns over a trade war continue, but top U.S. officials claim the U.S. will come out on top. Agriculture Secretary Brooke Rollins.
7: And I believe strongly that once they finish this next round of negotiations, or whatever you want to call it, that America will certainly be the better for it, and that our farmers and ranchers will benefit the most.
3: More than 700 U.S.-made products are on Canada's tariff list, hitting everyday purchases such as seafood, cheese, clothing, cosmetics, and toilet paper. We'll be joined by a tariff expert. What it means for you. That's coming up at 3:45.
4: The final witness took the

0: stand today in the Lindsay Clancy triple murder trial. This is happening in Massachusetts. The mom admitted to killing her three children, saying she was suffering from postpartum psychosis. Here's News Nation's Jessica Cretellia.
1: Kyle Byrne is expected to take the stand again to resume his testimony. Another rebuttal witness is expected to be called today as well. And then the judge will meet with jurors. They'll have closing arguments. And then this will ultimately all be up to a jury.
0: The defense team asked for a mistrial after a defense witness yesterday invoked a religious reference in testimony for a second time. The judge denied the request.
2: Elon Musk will not face charges over allegations he offered voters money during the 2025 Wisconsin Supreme Court election. La Crosse County District Attorney Tim Greenkey says Musk's initial post could have been seen as offering a financial incentive to vote. Musk later clarified the money was for two people selected as spokespeople for a petition opposing activist judges. Greenkey says no one was paid to vote, and he does not believe a jury would convict Musk.
0: Wisconsin farmers are pushing back on a White House plan to allow additional beef imports into the U.S. for 90 days.
3: Wisconsin Farmers Union President Darren Von Ruden says farmers understand consumers are struggling with higher prices, but argues imports don't address what he sees as the underlying problem. He points to four companies controlling more than 80% of U.S. beef processing and says increasing imports could hurt American cattle producers. The union is instead calling for greater competition and price transparency. Wisconsin ranks top 10 nationally for its beef cattle industry. Neil Doyle, WTMJ News.
2: The 175th Wisconsin State Fair saw over 925,000 guests come through the gates.
4: That number is up slightly from a 2025 state fair that was shortened by one day due to last year's historic flooding on the final day of the fair. The 2026 total is down more than 200,000 visitors from a record-breaking 1.1 million in 2024. As for the cream puffs, the Wisconsin Bakers Association reports it baked and assembled more than 350,000 of the pastries for fairgoers. The 2027 State Fair will run August 5th through the 15th. Adam Roberts, WTMJ News.
0: About 63,000 people remain under evacuation orders in Nevada as the Hawk Fire continues to burn near Reno. Truckee Meadows Fire Protection District Chief Richard Edwards says more than 800 personnel are battling the flames.
5: Thus far, we've had four civilian injuries and three firefighters injured during the course of this disaster.
0: The fire is now 27% contained.
2: Time for a WTMJ Sports Update from the Gruber Law Offices. One call, that's all sports desk. The Packers begin joint practices with the Arizona Cardinals Tomorrow's joint practice marks the final open practice of the Packers training camp. Teams wrap up the preseason Friday night at Lambeau. And the first-place Brewers start a three-game series against the last-place Mets tonight in New York. Manager Pat Murphy.
6: The Mets are like the hottest team in baseball right now. They're beating up on everybody. So we'll have our work cut out for us, but we know that going in that we're not going to surprise anybody anymore. It'll be a great series.
2: Kyle Harrison scheduled to start for the Brewers tonight, and outfielder Sal Frelick is off the injured list. 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
0: 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If you see Brewers

0: fans wearing a special giveaway hat this season, take a closer look at the bird stitched on the front. It's more than just a robin. It is a nod to Wisconsin Brewers history and one of the most recognizable players in franchise history. Myself and producer Nate Rilling share how it was all brought together by a Milwaukee artist. This season, the Brewers have been collaborating with artists, including Rick Stoltz, who created the Robin Yount giveaway hat, which created quite the buzz in the Brewers broadcast booth.
1: Robin Yount is my favorite bird. Robin Yount is your favorite bird?
2: Well, I mean, sing to yourself, tweedly deedly dee.
1: Rockin' Robin. Yeah, these caps are great. They've been doing these artistry caps.
2: Yeah,
1: this is a good one. I'm going to wear this a lot, I think. Big fan. Throw it into the rotation of caps.
0: The design was born out of a conversation the artists had with Brewers leaders about connecting fans across Wisconsin.
3: They were leaning into really trying to be inclusive of the whole state.
0: That gave Stoltz a starting point. He began making lists of things he associated with Wisconsin. And one idea quickly rose to the top.
3: The state bird, the robin, was top of the word list.
0: But Stoltz didn't want to create just another image of a robin. He wanted the design to connect with Wisconsin to the Brewers' own history. That is where Robin Yount came in.
4: Pitch. Robin drives with a left and deep. Get up! Get out of here! Gone! Robin.
0: Stoltz grew up watching Brewers baseball.
3: And then it just triggered Robin Yount. I'm of the era of like 80s Brewers baseball fan, so Robin Yount was like a hero back in the day.
0: The artist went back and studied the uniforms from that era. He used that inspiration for the bird's look.
3: And then I looked at uniforms and things of the era, so that's actually Robin Yount's rookie year uniform where they just had the M on it. So I tried to really stay true to the heritage of the club and of the brand, yet also pick a unique spin on it.
0: The final robin was drawn on Stoltz's iPad. He says the actual drawing took only about a half hour, but there was one more Yount-inspired detail he tried along the way, a mustache.
3: Robin Yount used to have a big blonde mustache. So I put a mustache on this bird and it looked awful.
0: So the mustache came off, the robin stayed. Unlike much of his work, which lives on screens or walls, the finished hat now has put Stoltz's artwork on the head of thousands of Brewers fans. And for him, the collaboration also represents something larger, the importance of putting local artists in front of large audiences.
3: It's humbling, and I really appreciate that I was given this opportunity just because there are a lot of really talented artists out there in the city.
0: Strengthening the belief in the importance of local art, especially as more imagery is being created by AI.
3: There's a connection to, you know, human creativity. Artists are on the forefront of doing that.
0: He says there's something different about seeing human creativity reflected on our city.
3: Especially now with Brewers doing so well, within the culture of Milwaukee, everybody's got Brewers gear, and trying to add something unique to that has been really fun. It's been wonderful.
0: So if you see that robin around, you know, a little more background and a lot more Milwaukee creativity stitched into this hat. Julia Fellow, WTMJ News.
5: Oh.
0: Yeah.
5: That's so cute.
0: I think it's a really sharp hat.
5: I do too.
0: Mm-hmm.
5: I think it's a really sharp hat. What a cool guy. And I love the support of local art.
0: Me too. And the thought behind it was so special to hear. By the way, 620 WTMJ is doing a courtesy giveaway for the Saturday game, August 29th. Jackson Churio. A Churio bowl is being given out. Isn't that fun?
5: Yeah, those are kind of cool looking bowls, actually. They sent, the Brewers sent the bowl over here. They sent the hat over here. They've got great stuff coming up that they're
0: giving
5: away.
0: Like for cereal? Yeah.
5: Yeah.
0: With the first 25,000 ticketed fans through the gates at AmFam Field, you will get one. So lots of cool getaways. And if you see some that are made by local artists, this is one of them.
5: I love it. Very cool. It is 342 at WTMJ.
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8: Traffic and then weather, Debbie Lozaga, how are the roads?
7: Well, we've got a problem on southbound 43 right at the ramp from North Avenue. The center lane is blocked with a broken down vehicle, so that's going to be affecting your ride. We've also got a crash on the ramp from eastbound 94 to Brewers Boulevard in the stadium on the right shoulder there. So backups basically from 76th Street all the way through to 35th. Westbound slowing down, of course, out of the 27th Street area all the way to Holly Road. Southbound on 41, you got a little bit of a backup from Appleton Avenue down to Silver Spring. Northbound, we've got delays from Burleigh all the way to Hampton. And then on southbound 894, backing up from the Zoo Interchange all the way to the Hale. I'm Debbie Lozaga with your WTMJ Time Saver Traffic.
8: Your WTMJ 5-day forecast. Tonight, a chance of storms, a low of 65. Tomorrow, more storm chances, partly cloudy and warm, a high of 83. Mostly sunny Thursday and Friday, a high of 77. Saturday, partly cloudy, slight chance of storms at night, a high of 78. Right now, Milwaukee, it is 76 degrees.
0: 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Hey, we're going to have more on the untimely passing of Dolly Parton coming up in about a half an hour here, including her reach philanthropically and her own health struggles, which we're learning more about. First, topic we've been talking a lot about, and it's going to impact every single one of us, is the U.S.-Canada trade war. It's tariff here, tariff there, tariff it seems like everywhere. Dan Dembski is the CEO of Unbound Merino, a clothing brand that makes travel and everyday apparel. Dan, thank you so much for being with us. We appreciate that.
9: Well, thank you for having me.
0: So you have operations in Toronto and Texas, kind of a unique situation, especially as we talk about Canada and what's happening there. How's the trade war likely to impact your company?
9: Well, I mean, it's been impacting us for the past, I guess, year and a half since Liberation Day. We were running entirely out of Canada. And when de minimis was suspended, we had to figure something out. We couldn't ship to our customer base in the US anymore, which is 80% of our customers. And since then, it's been, you know, if there's a tariff on Chinese goods, the stuff we make in China is a problem. If it's Vietnam, it's Vietnam. Now it's Canada. We make our pants in Canada, and 80% of them go over the border into the United States. So as it stands right now, it's kind of untenable for us with a 50% tariff.
8: So how much did you raise prices so far this year on clothing?
9: Oh, we haven't at all. I mean, our pivot last year to move our business into the United States allowed us to absorb a lot of that. And we're trying to do that as much as we can so that we don't have to pass the extra tariff costs on to the customer. Right now with the pants, if we were to ship anything over the border, we would have to raise the price for the customer. And I mean, I'm not going to say it would be 50%, but you know, either I just think the price would be too high that our consumer wouldn't want to pay that much because our product's already premium priced. But we don't have to ship over the border until November. And if I'm being honest, I mean, the news cycle with this tariff stuff, it changes on a minute. So, you know, while this would have stressed us out a lot last year, we're kind of just hanging back and hoping that by November, some kind of arrangement will happen with Canada, which I think is a reasonable assumption. We made a note to look back at this about 6 weeks out from delivery and pivot if we have to then.
0: You know, you have a unique position because we're all stressed out, right, worrying about if our stuff from Amazon's going to cost more or if the consumer ends up paying in the end. For you, you're a consumer and you're a business guy. And it sounds like, you know, you use the word untenable, that this is a very potentially stressful situation. Is it the choice basically of you raise prices like Julia referenced, and maybe that's untenable, or you go out of business? I mean, how do you navigate this if there is no change?
9: You know, if there's no change, we'd take the fabric that we have and we'd reroute it somewhere where the tariffs aren't as bad and try to manufacture there. A lot of people say, well, why don't you just manufacture in the United States? And our reality is for these fabrics, there are no factories that do this kind of apparel with this fabric and can do it well. We're picking our, you know, the reason we make these pants in Canada is because it's the best facility to do that. And we make some of our t-shirts in Korea, China, and Vietnam because they're the best for that. And a lot of stuff in Europe, like knitwear, because they're the best for that, that we found over the past 10 years. If it was so easy as to just make it in the United States, we'd do it, but we can't. So it's just about figuring out how to navigate. And I think the one thing we'd do is we'd settle the fabric somewhere else and import it from another country.
8: Or it could happen again in the next country. What's really interesting was that there's this classroom in Shorewood that was taking a look at a t-shirt and seeing where it was made. And there's 17 different countries that made one little cotton t-shirt with a little design on it. So how unfortunate is it that all of the garment districts and what we had in our rich history in America has gone overseas like this?
9: You know, I just think that some things, people don't want to create the business to make that kind of thing in the United States. So, you know, if you're making very expensive medical technology, maybe they'll want to create that in the United States. But if you're doing stuff like apparel where the amount of revenue you can make and is not that high and the margins are really low, it's not like something that's very appealing to want to do in the United States. So you do it elsewhere. And yeah, I mean, the fabric that we get is from the raw goods are from Australia, and the fabric could be spun in Vietnam and then the cut and sew could be in Canada. So you're right. Things get transferred to all sorts of different countries before they reach the end consumer. But ultimately we're just doing what is the best for the product itself. If we could do it in the United States, we would, but we can't. And it's just the reality that we have to deal with.
0: So I want to get your take on some of the rhetoric. The Ontario Premier says Donald Trump can kiss my blank, and he goes on to call Americans names. Donald Trump says, oh, yeah, we're going to rename Lake Ontario Lake America. The rhetoric gets ratcheted up. Donald Trump has a pattern of responding economically when he feels injured personally. As a businessman caught in the middle, what do you think of the rhetoric?
9: I mean, I wouldn't call Donald Trump names because I know how he would clap back, and I think it's kind of a little bit silly. I think it's sad that this kind of dispute is happening between Canada and the U.S. I think that historically we're, you know, like siblings, and we're a Canadian business, so it hurts us a bit, but that's not what Donald Trump needs to concern himself with. He concerns himself with American businesses, which I understand, but we're also an American company, and it's difficult. I think ultimately what these people should be doing is sitting at the table and talking about what's really fair and what's win-win for the countries and not throwing insults at each other. I think that's childish. And I'm not proud of our premier Doug Ford for throwing insults south of the border. I don't think it helps anybody.
0: Well, we know how Donald Trump reacts. So he takes everything very personal. And now, you know, it's not just one guy, Premier Ford, saying I'm defending Americans. He's putting potentially businesses like yours in a very precarious situation, it seems like. And we feel a lot of Americans feel the same way about Donald Trump. You know, it's like, can we just sit down and try to talk through some of this? Talk about the special relationship. You alluded to this. You're our longest friend, our oldest friend in the world, literally, and we share a border. Is it personal as well as business when you think about what's happening with our relationship?
9: I try not to let the policies of the government offend me to what, you know, I'm not going to hold it against Americans. We have an operation in Dallas now. I go into Texas for a week or more every single month. And I love American people. I love doing business in the United States. And I mean, it's the same to me now. But I think some people do get caught up in the divide. And, you know, I really think ultimately we should just be figuring out how to do business together, because this doesn't help Canadian businesses or American businesses.
8: You know, some businesses, or Trump is saying, you know, just ride it out. Well, some businesses can't do that month to month. It's just not sustainable. What is keeping you up at night specifically right now?
9: Nothing. When this first started happening, I couldn't get my eyes off the news cycle. I was afraid and paranoid about every single thing that would happen with tariffs. I'm like, this thing's going to put us out of business. I would read the news every single hour, and then, you know, you get exhausted from that, and you realize that the tariffs that are in place one day are not there a week later or even an hour later. So when this happened, when it's 50% on Canadian goods, including hockey sticks, which is, I think, was kind of like a funny little stab at us. I just don't get emotionally involved anymore, because if I continue to be emotionally involved in this, I would never stop thinking about it. So because we know that we need to do a shipment in November, we're going to make sure that we're in a good place then. But I feel in my heart of hearts that some resolution will happen by then. And that's not me hoping as a Canadian. That is, you know, the side of my business that's being affected right now is the American side. The American side needs the product, not the Canadian side. We have it. So I'm relating to an American business here. This isn't good for American business. So I think by November, they need to have a resolution, or it's going to really impact a lot of people who rely on other countries. It's not so, you can't just switch your supply chain on a dime. It takes a long time.
0: Dan Dembski is the CEO at Unbound Merino. 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We appreciate you so much, Dan. Thanks for being with us.
9: Thanks so much.
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12: 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Harris at the track, looking up. 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
14: I'm Debbie Lozaga. Southbound 43, right at the ramp from North Avenue, we've got the left two lanes blocked with a broken-down vehicle. That is making for a hefty ride from Hampton all the way down to that point. On the northbound side, we got delays from Fond du Lac Avenue all the way up to about Locust. Westbound 94, backups from 35th Street to Holly Road. Eastbound slowing down from 84th Street pretty heavily. We do have on the at the ramp from 94 eastbound to Brewers Boulevard, we have the right shoulder blocked with a crash as well. Delays continue all the way to 35th. I'm Debbie Lozaga with your WTMJ Time Saver Traffic.
1: Tonight, increasing clouds, maybe an overnight shower, a low of 67. Tomorrow, pop-up showers in the afternoon are possible, a high of 80. From the WTMJ Breaking News Center, the death of Dolly Parton is garnering reaction from the halls of Capitol Hill. 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
15: Senator Chuck Schumer, the Democratic leader here in the Senate, called her a true legend and a force for good. May her memory be a blessing. Senator Bernie Sanders saying that she was one of the great entertainers of our era, talented musician, lifelong philanthropist, and an advocate for a series of causes. She will be missed. And on the Republican side of the aisle, Senator Marsha Blackburn saying they are deeply heartbroken, her life and career forever woven into Tennessee's music, culture, and history.
1: President Trump has ordered flags be flown at half staff for a week in honor of Dolly Parton.
13: The war in Iran and the war between Ukraine and Russia are keeping gas prices higher than they usually

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2: We decided that we wouldn't be presumptive about what teachers needed. We actually surveyed teachers. We wanted to put the same exact thing in every bin.
1: The school saw no loss of enrollment for the upcoming school year, and students and staff have been relocated to a new space inside of Pulaski High School.
2: I think that this school community is so close-knit.
1: Elizabeth Linton in WTMJ News.
3: Tribal leaders are looking to renew a push for medical marijuana in our state. That was one of the topics before the legislature State Tribal Relations Committee. Michael DeCora is with the St. Croix Chippewa.
4: I can tell you, not all the tribes are in support of recreational at this time, but we are in support of medical.
3: I'm going to play that one more time as we couldn't hear it.
4: I can tell you, not all the tribes are in support of recreational at this time, but we are in support of medical.
3: Wisconsin is one of just 9 states without a medical cannabis program.
5: All right, Julia, kangaroos still on the loose after four escaped from a trailer near I-39 in Portage. Wisconsin State Patrol says the kangaroos got loose Sunday while their owner was stopped to transfer the animals between vehicles. Two were hit by cars and did not survive. The owner did recover a third. One kangaroo still unaccounted for. The State Patrol is telling drivers, don't stop on the interstate if you spot the kangaroo.
3: Milwaukee's Oriental Theater is one of less than 20 theaters in the country that can show 70-millimeter film year-round, and they're celebrating with a week of classics.
6: Milwaukee Film Artistic Director Kara Ogburn says a 6-foot film reel takes some heavy lifting.
7: We have a changeover projector that actually changes from one machine to the other when that reel changes. It requires rhythm and strength to be a projectionist.
6: From West Side Story to Sinners, she tells WTMJ's What's on Tap how that celluloid film strip makes a movie special.
7: Sometimes you physically can tell that it is old, right? These are archival prints that we're showing for this week. So sometimes you'll see something that's like, ooh, that has a small scratch or that has some small imperfection.
6: Jessica Gatso, WTMJ News.
5: Coming up, Packers preseason wraps up this week.
3: Outdoor Living Unlimited, WTMJ News Time, 4:06.
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5: 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In an unexpected development, Brewers pitcher Brandon Woodruff will not need surgery to repair his right shoulder. Brewers manager Pat Murphy isn't slamming the door on the idea of Woodruff pitching this season.
11: He's excited about it, and there is a possibility. I don't know that he

0: get in shape to throw a long outing by that time, because it is still a progression. But why not hold out hope? Everyone knows what he's capable of when he's healthy. I'm not telling you that it's likely. I'm just saying I'm hopeful.
1: The Brewers start a three-game series against the Mets tonight in New York. Kyle Harrison's on the mound. Coverage starts at 5:35 on WTMJ. And the Packers wrap up the preseason with a joint practice with the Arizona Cardinals tomorrow. And then they play the Cardinals at Lambeau on Friday night.
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6: Wisconsin's afternoon news is on the air, broadcasting live from the Annex Wealth Management Studios at the Avenue in beautiful downtown Milwaukee. 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
1: So glad you are with us. Brewers baseball from New York comes your way at 5:35 right here on WTMJ. You're a Door County girl.
7: Yes.
1: Hope you're not planning to make a last-minute reservation for Labor Day weekend, because it is super expensive.
7: I did that one year. It was so busy.
1: And I bet it's beautiful, too.
7: Oh,
1: that time of year. Perfect, right?
7: Oh.
1: So experts say it's a rising getaway destination for Labor Day. And this year in particular, it's on near the top of the list in America for last-minute places to visit. Vacation rental site Home2Go. Did some research, looked at a bunch of metrics, and talked to people who have not yet booked their Labor Day trip about where they want to go. Interest in Door County has grown by 56% since Labor Day weekend just last year. It's climbing up the list. You know what else is climbing? The cost of staying there. Per night prices start at $190, and that's for campsites.
7: I remember what?
1: $190 for a campsite.
7: I remember paying $76 a night for a nice hotel.
1: You can't get a Diet Coke for $76 now. $190 will get you into Door County if you want to camp. No, hard no on that.
7: No thanks.
1: Two bedroom Vrbo rental, $457 a night. Okay, so you go for a weekend, that's $900. There are lots of premium properties still listed on Vrbo and Airbnb. For about $2,000 a night, each rental site shows Door County has several multi-bedroom, single home, and waterside rentals still available for Labor Day weekend. What part of Door County do you guys usually go to?
7: Fish Creek.
1: Oh, Fish Creek's really pretty.
7: Right by Peninsula State Park.
1: Okay. That's where we went with my family a few years ago, too. We stayed at Little Sweden, I think it was called.
7: Oh,
1: isn't
7: wow.
1: Isn't that near
7: oh.
1: Fish Creek?
7: Yeah, you can get timeshare little rentals.
1: Yeah.
7: It's like a cute little
1: It like a little ski resort almost,
7: right.
1: The way it's with the little chalets.
7: What time of year did you go?
1: We went in the summer. I think we went in July. And
7: it
1: was
7: cute
1: lovely.
7: Inside?
1: Yeah, it's really cute. It's really well done. It's really modernized.
7: Like pastels and stuff.
1: Yeah, it's really fun. Does Murphy like Door County?
7: Oh, it's very dog friendly, Door County. Yes. Yeah. Loves it. That's probably the reason why we go so much, is because it's so dog friendly.
1: What do you like to do when you're there? Do you little shops? Do you stay in your little place? What do you like to do in Door County?
7: We do our little shops, and then we're within walking distance of going to the Wild Tomato, and then we walk to the ice cream shop, and then we walk all the way down. There's a hat store that I get my fascinators.
1: Oh, that's
7: like
1: fun.
7: British, you know?
1: Yeah.
7: How they do that.
1: You need that for your trip. Text Royals to 855-616-1620.
7: Because I'm going to England. Yeah.
1: Yeah.
7: Really special stuff.
1: It's a great place. Door County visitor spending last year totaled $550 million for the year. And if you still want to book, there are still places available. $190 for a campsite. That's like what Mr. 105 does. He like camps. He's going camping. My idea of roughing it
7: no
1: is...
7: No way. 105? He's going... Where are you going? Albania? Yeah.
8: It's not till October. I went camping last year, though, for Labor Day in Black Hills, South Dakota.
1: Oh, that's beautiful. The Black Hills. Mm-hmm. Did you like
8: it? Gorgeous. I loved it. It was awesome.
1: Did you see prairie dogs?
8: I don't think we did, no.
1: Oh, Black Hills is really stunning. It's a long way to get there, though. That's a long drive to get there. So, York County's booming. That's good for all of us. It is 4:13 at WTMJ.
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1: Traffic and weather, it's 4:15. You know what that means. It's Debbie Lozica time. How are we doing out there, Deb?
17: Well, not too bad. We've got still this one problem on southbound 43, right about at North Avenue. The two left lanes are blocked with a broken down vehicle. Looks like it's a semi. So we've got delays. Those are backing up from Hampton all the way down to that point. Northbound's got some backups out of the Marquette up to North Avenue as well. Southbound on 41, just a little bit backed up right past Good Hope Road, then you hit the brakes at Blue Mound, heading down through the Zoo Interchange all the way to the Hale, actually swinging eastbound to 51st Street. Westbound 94, you got backups from 35th all the way to about Holly Road, then crossing over the county line from Highway 100. On the eastbound side, backing up from Barker Road to Brookfield Road and 76th Street to 35th. I'm Debbie Lozaga with your WTMJ Time Saver Traffic.
1: The WTMJ 5-day forecast. Tonight, chance for rain, a low of 65 degrees. Tomorrow, chance for rain, a high of 83. Thursday, mostly sunny, 77. Friday, mostly sunny, 75. Saturday, slight chance for rain, a high of 78 degrees. Won't you fly
7: free? Text watch for this next thing. Where's our American flag? Oh, there we are.
1: Yeah, let's go. Fly that bird.
7: My goodness. Okay, so amid all of the tariff talk, the president is posting a photo to Truth Social.
1: Oh, yeah, is he?
7: And in all gold, it says Lake America. Okay? The president wants to rename Lake Ontario. He's threatening to rename Lake Ontario Lake America as those tensions between Canada and the U.S. grow. The U.S. has imposed a 50% tariff on $27.6 billion worth of Canadian goods. Canada retaliating with matching tariffs starting September 8th. And you remember the president renamed the Gulf of Mexico the Gulf of America.
1: He did. He sure did.
7: Do we have the photo?
1: with big gold letters of the Gulf of America also.
7: Yeah. Now, Gulf of America.

0: America and now Lake America.
1: Yeah.
0: Is that going to get mixed up if we do this?
1: Oh, both Americas? I don't know. I just hope the other parts of the Great Lakes don't tick him off, because then it's going to be like Lake America, Lake USA.
0: You know what we should do? Change
1: what?
0: Lake Michigan to Lake Wisconsin.
1: Oh, that's a you might be onto something. Why is it Lake Michigan?
0: It should be. Not Lake Illinois. They get a little sliver.
1: You got good ideas.
0: You're not getting that.
1: That should be Lake Wisconsin. You're absolutely right. Let's start the petition drive.
0: Yeah.
1: But, you know, the guy, the premier in Ontario, what was he doing, right?
0: I mean,
1: he said Donald Trump can kiss my bass, and now we're renaming the lake.
0: He's about the...
1: The Canadians are not happy.
0: Why did you say that?
1: Right. We talked to a Canadian guy who runs a company just a few minutes ago, and he said, I'm not happy with our premier saying that about Trump, because you know how Trump is. And that just made it worse for us.
0: Oh, he's going to make it 100% tariff.
1: Yeah.
0: Awful. So if you want to text WATCH to 855-616-1620, you can see the post that the president made. Big red X over Lake Ontario. And in all gold, it says Lake America. So.
1: Could that be a thing? Could that actually happen?
0: No, because the U.S. and Canada jointly manage the waterway. And if we do it like we did Gulf of America, it would only change for us. International organizations and maps wouldn't show that.
1: I'm just asking, why is it Lake Ontario? Why is it not Lake New York or Lake? Why do they get to name the lake?
0: I don't know.
1: Who made them king? Why do they get to name the lake?
0: I think I remember why it's called Lake Michigan, because some of Michigan was a little more of the territory.
1: Yeah, more shoreline, I think.
0: And then now it's different.
1: Yeah.
0: I don't know. Maybe that's how it was with Ontario then.
1: Maybe. It's 420 at WTMJ.
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0: If you're just joining us, you've probably seen by now Dolly Parton has passed away at the age of 80. It caught a lot of people by surprise, I think, because she was very, very private. So it wasn't well known that she had been sick. 60-year career, big hits,
1: wow.
0: Films like 9 to 5 and Steel Magnolias. She was an Oscar nominee. ABC News contributor Megan Wright says Parton had been having health issues.
2: She has been recently struggling with her health. Dating back to last year, there were some moments. I remember there was a time when her sister took to Facebook and, you know, said, pray for Dolly. And Dolly had to kind of come out and say that she was going through some health, you know, issues, but she will be okay.
0: In an interview, Dolly Parton said that she believed her health began to take a turn and just continued to slide a little bit after caring for her longtime husband, who was very ill for a very long time. And they also did not talk about that. They were very private. Mm. But she became his primary caretaker. They were married for almost 60 years. She was married to the same guy. Dolly Parton, I didn't really know a lot about her except what we all know, the really popular things like 9 to 5 and all that stuff, until I took listeners on a trip just last year to Nashville and Memphis and the Deep South, where Dolly Parton is just adored. We actually stayed at Dollywood, her place in Dollywood.
3: Oh, that's fun.
0: We went to the Grand Ole Opry, which she was inducted into in 1969. She rose from poverty in rural Tennessee to become a country music superstar. And then, of course, she crossed over pop music, films, television. I mentioned 9 to 5. She was also in The Best Little Whorehouse in Texas, Steel Magnolias, The Beverly Hillbillies. She won a ton of Grammys. Also nominated for that Oscar. She's in the Country Music Hall of Fame. She talked most often about her philanthropy and how proud she was that this little girl from Tennessee now had the money to make a difference for other little girls and boys in Tennessee. And part of that was her Dollywood Foundation and Imagination Library, free books to kids. She was very involved in that. She read to kids often. One of the most interesting stories about Dolly, she was also a savvy businesswoman. So when Dolly Parton in the early 60s was beginning to make a name for herself, she had a song, I Will Always Love You. You know that song because Whitney Houston made that song famous. Dolly Parton, that was her song. She wrote it. She sang it originally. And Elvis Presley came to Dolly in the mid-60s. And Elvis didn't write any of his own music. He had the biggest catalog of any contemporary singer, but wrote none of it. He always sang stuff that other people wrote. He said to Dolly, I want to sing that song. I want to cover I Will Always Love You.
3: But there's a big thing with each song he has.
0: So
3: he gets a lot of the royalties.
0: She said, how are we going to work out this from a business standpoint? And he said, I'll own the rights to the song and I will pay you a small royalty. And she said, I don't think I want to do that. And he said, I'm Elvis Presley. I'm going to sing your song. This is going to be great for you. And she said, I'm not going to do that. And Elvis's agent said that was the first time another singer had ever told him, no, you can't redo my song. Dolly held on to that song and it was part of her identity all the way until the 90s when Whitney Houston approached her and said, I'd like to re-sing your song. And she did. And then it went crazy, right, in The Bodyguard. And Dolly also made a lot more money and thrust the song into the spotlight.
3: She said she cried when she told Elvis no.
0: Yeah.
3: But she knew that that song was going to take care of her generations of her family.
0: Yeah. And she was a kid. She was like 20 years old standing up to the King of Rock and Roll. That had to be some conversation. Dolly Parton has passed away at the age of 80. It's 4:27 at WTMJ. Let's check the markets. The WTMJ Annex Wealth Management Market Update. Everything in the green today. The NASDAQ up 171. That's 2/3 of a point today. The Dow is up 160. That's about 1/3 of a point. The S&P 500 rose 24 points. That is 0.3%. 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
3: It's 4:30. I'm John Mercure. Your top story, the defense for the Slender Man stabber files for release again.
4: I'm Julia Fellow. Voting decisions ahead of the November election.
5: I'm Debbie Lozaga. Still seeing those big delays. Southbound 43 got the two left lanes blocked right about at North Avenue because of a broken down semi. So that's still there and still causing issues coming in from almost Silver Spring all the way down to North Avenue. On the northbound side, we've got backups from Beecher through the Marquette all the way up to North Avenue. Also southbound heading from the Marquette down to the KK River crossing. Westbound 94, you got delays from 27th Street to Holly Road and then Highway 100 to about Sunny Slope Road. I'm Debbie Lozaga with your WTMJ Time Saver Traffic.
4: Very humid tonight. A few overnight showers possible. Low 67. Tomorrow, lingering showers exit early, then pop-ups in the afternoon. A high of 80. Right now here in Milwaukee, it is 76 degrees.
3: From the WTMJ Breaking News Center, the defense for the Slender Man stabbers filed another petition seeking release after she escaped her group home in 2025.
6: Then 12-year-old Morgan Geiser pled not guilty by reason of mental defect in the stabbing of her classmate Peyton Lutner to appease the fictional character Slenderman in 2014. Geiser was committed to a psychiatric hospital in 2019, which she escaped by removing her ankle monitor in November of 2025. She was returned to Wisconsin and her conditional release was revoked. Her attorney Anthony Cotton has requested a court hearing to argue for her release again. No court date has been set. Elizabeth Linton in WTMJ News.
4: A Milwaukee bar is responding to backlash over a list of rap artists that were allegedly told not to play.
7: The list was revealed on social media, which states the garage on Brady Street allegedly included dozens of predominantly black hip-hop and rap artists, warning DJs they could lose work if they played them. It also included emboldening No Milwaukee Rap, which resulted in local backlash. The Garage and Hi-Hat Lounge say the list was created by an employee without ownership's approval. They say the goal was to avoid music with lyrics about violence or guns and create a more relaxed atmosphere. The owners on Instagram say they have spoken with the employee involved and stressed that creating a list of artists was the wrong approach. Nizer Spencer, WTMJ News.
3: President Donald Trump's order restricting mail-in voting has early Supreme Court approval, but may not lead to a single election procedure changing during the November midterms. News Nation's Libby Dean.
8: But the Supreme Court's conservative majority, what they said is that this judge's ruling back in June, it came too early because the Trump administration hasn't yet taken any concrete actions that the states were challenging when it comes to this executive order. We got this dissent from Justice

0: Justice Jackson, where she wrote, quote, rather than swallow the government's gamesmanship whole, the court should have given this empty, strategic, and bad faith stay bid the swift rejection it deserves.
1: About one-third of U.S. voters use mail-in ballots to vote, and President Trump has repeatedly cast his ballots by mail.
2: Concerns over a trade war continues, but top officials claim the U.S. will come out on top. Agricultural Secretary Brooke Rollins.
3: And I believe strongly that once they finish this next round of negotiations, or whatever you want to call it, that America will certainly be the better for it, and that our farmers and ranchers will benefit the most.
2: More than 700 U.S.-made products are on Canada's tariff list, hitting everyday purchases like seafood, cheese, clothing, cosmetics, and toilet paper with duties as high as 50%.
1: Calls for New Berlin Mayor Dave Amen to resign are growing after he shared anti-Muslim posts on social media. The post calling Muslims traitors and unloyal Americans appeared on the account as recently as a few weeks ago. Amen has since made his Facebook account private. The National Council on American-Islamic Relations is calling for him to apologize and resign. The New Berlin Common Council will meet tonight to discuss possible action.
2: The 175th Wisconsin State Fair saw more than 925,000 guests.
4: That number is up slightly from a 2025 state fair that was shortened by one day due to last year's historic flooding on the final day of the fair. The 2026 total is down more than 200,000 visitors from a record-breaking 1.1 million in 2024. As for the cream puffs, the Wisconsin Bakers Association reports it baked and assembled more than 350,000 of the pastries for fairgoers. The 2027 State Fair will run August 5th through the 15th. Adam Roberts, WTMJ News.
1: 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The Wisconsin Manufacturers and Commerce is on a mission to find out.
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6: We've got a huge manufacturing industry here, and the goal of the contest is to promote that.
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6: This is a contest we put on, but we have no stakes in the game other than to promote the industry writ large. So this is a popular voting contest. Anybody in Wisconsin and anywhere can vote on this.
5: Nominations are being accepted through September 11th. Greg Mancik, WTMJ News.
2: Time for a WTMJ sports update from the Gruber Law Office's One Call That's All Sports Desk. Packers begin joint practices with the Cardinals tomorrow. It'll be a first for wide receiver Sky Moore.
7: Opportunity to go against somebody else, get some new colors out there. This is actually my first joint practice of my career. So I would say like every team's going through that at this point in camp. It's like I said, like we're ready to see different colors.
2: Tomorrow's joint practice marks the final open practice of Packers training camp. The teams wrap up the preseason Friday night at Lambeau. The first-place Brewers start a three-game series against the last-place Mets tonight in New York. Manager Pat Murphy.
8: The Mets are like the hottest team in baseball right now. They're beating up on everybody. So we'll have our work cut out for us, but we know that going in that we're not going to surprise anybody anymore. It'll be a great series.
2: Kyle Harrison is scheduled to start for the Brewers tonight. Outfielder Sal Frelick is off the injured list. 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
2: 4:38 on WTMJ. Hey, if you see Brewers fans wearing a special giveaway hat this season, take a closer look at the bird stitched on the front. It is more than just a Robin. It's a nod to Wisconsin, Brewers history, and one of the most recognizable players in franchise history. Producer Nate Rilling and myself share how it was all brought together by a Milwaukee artist. This season, the Brewers have been collaborating with artists, including Rick Stoltz, who created the Robin Yount giveaway hat, which created quite the buzz in the Brewers broadcast booth.
14: Robin Yount is my favorite bird.
15: Robin Yount is your favorite bird?
14: Well, I mean, sing to yourself, Tweedly Deedly Dee. Rockin' Robin.
15: Yeah, these caps are great. They've been doing these artistry caps.
14: Yeah,
15: this is a good one. I'm going to wear this a lot, I think. Big fan. Throw it into the rotation of caps.
2: The design was born out of a conversation the artists had with Brewers leaders about connecting fans across Wisconsin.
16: They were leaning into really trying to be inclusive of the whole state.
2: That gave Stoltz a starting point. He began making lists of things he associated with Wisconsin. And one idea quickly rose to the top.
16: The state bird, the robin, was top of the word list.
2: But Stoltz didn't want to create just another image of a robin. He wanted the design to connect with Wisconsin to the Brewers' own history. That is where Robin Yount came in.
17: Pitch. Robin drives with a left and deep. Get up. Get out of here. Gone. Robin.
2: Stoltz grew up watching Brewers baseball.
16: And then it just triggered Robin Yount. I'm of the era of like 80s Brewers baseball fan, so Robin Yount was like a hero back in the day.
2: The artist went back and studied the uniforms from that era. He used that inspiration for the bird's look.
16: And then I looked at uniforms and things of the era, so that's actually Robin Yount's rookie year uniform where they just had the M on it. So I tried to really stay true to the heritage of the club and of the brand, yet also take a unique spin on it.
2: The final Robin was drawn on Stoltz's iPad. He says the actual drawing took only about a half hour, but there was one more Yount-inspired detail he tried along the way, a mustache.
16: Robin Yount used to have a big blonde mustache, so I put a mustache on this bird and it looked awful.
2: So the mustache came off, the Robin stayed. Unlike much of his work, which lives on screens or walls, the finished hat now has put Stoltz's artwork on the heads of thousands of Brewers fans. And for him, the collaboration also represents something larger, the importance of putting local artists in front of large audiences.
16: It's humbling, and I really appreciate that I was given this opportunity just because there are a lot of really talented artists out there in the city.
2: Strengthening the belief in the importance of local art, especially as more imagery is being created by AI.
16: There's a connection to, you know, human creativity. Artists are on the forefront of doing that.
2: He says there's something different about seeing human creativity reflected on our city.
16: Especially now with Brewers doing so well, within the culture of Milwaukee, everybody's got Brewers gear, and trying to add something unique to that has been really fun. It's been wonderful.
2: So if you see that Robin around, you know, a little more background and a lot more Milwaukee creativity stitched into this hat. Julia Fellow, WTMJ News. You know what's really fun? That this Saturday is the 620 WTMJ courtesy giveaway.
1: Ooh.
2: Yeah. It's a Jackson Churio Churio Bowl.
1: Oh, yeah. That's a cool one.
2: The first 25,000 ticketed fans go through the gates and they will get one. So there's a lot of different giveaways every weekend, and we're part of it this weekend, this Saturday.
1: It's so fun. It's a great giveaway. That hat is cool. The artist, you could hear how proud he is. That's what a cool project to work on.
2: Yeah. He really liked that there was like the stitching and embroidery aspect of it, which he had never done before. And it's so dynamic. You can see a photo of it if you text watch. Nate will have that up. And thank you, Nate, for editing that.
1: The little story about taking the mustache on and off the bird was really cute.
2: Yeah.
1: Yeah. It is 4:42 at WTMJ. Dr. John Raymond with us live in the studio up next.
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1: 445 traffic and then weather. Debbie Lozaga, how are the roads?
3: Still slow on 43 southbound. We have that disabled semi stuck in the two left lanes right at North Avenue on southbound 43. So big delays coming in from Silver Spring down to that point. More backups through the Marquette down towards the KK River crossing as well. On the northbound side, we do have a crash at Beecher on the left shoulder. So heads up with that. Beyond that, we've got more delays continuing all the way up past North Avenue. Southbound on 41, backing up from before Good Hope Road all the way to Silver Spring. You're back on the brakes before Watertown Plank Road through the Zoo Interchange down and around the Hale to Forest Home. So kind of a hefty ride there. We've also got eastbound 94 backing up basically from Highway 16 all the way past Barker Road, back on the brakes from 84th Street to about 35th. I'm Debbie Lozaga with your WTMJ Time Saver Traffic.
1: Your WTMJ 5-day forecast, a chance of showers and storms tonight, a low of 65. Tomorrow, more storm chances in the morning, then it's going to be partly cloudy and warm, a high of 83. Thursday, Friday, a high of 75. Saturday, partly cloudy, a slight chance of evening showers and storms on Saturday, a high of 78. Right now here in Milwaukee, it is 77 degrees.
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4: Doctor, doctor, give me the news. I got a bad case of loving you.
0: Dr. John Raymond is the President Emeritus of the Medical College of Wisconsin, and we're grateful that he has joined us in the studio. Dr. Raymond, good to see you.
5: Yeah, good to see you too, John. Thanks.
0: So your schedule's changed a little bit with your position changing a little bit. What are you doing this week?
5: Yeah, I'm at the VA taking care of nephrology patients, people that have kidney failure. So I've been doing that since 1982, so a long time.
0: Wow.
5: And it's one of the things that really brings me joy in medicine.
0: What do you love about it?
1: Yeah. To treating
5: well, I love
1: veterans.
5: The vets. First of all, I'm so grateful for their service to the country. And I know that sounds like a trite phrase, but I mean, I really mean it. It's just an honor to be able to take care of them. And you can see some really great medicine there. The PACE allows teaching that maybe you wouldn't be able to do at a busier hospital. And I'm not saying it isn't busy, but sometimes it can be overwhelming everywhere else. And I'm grateful because early in my career, the VA gave me research grants, and I actually had a lab at the VA that got my career off to a nice start.
0: That is super cool. So on a day during one of these weeks where you're there, do you go in the morning? Do you stay there the whole day? Do you get called in as necessary? What is the day kind of?

0: it look like?
1: It depends on the day. I mean, I'd like to go back and forth. I don't actually have an office at the VA, but our dialysis unit opens up at 5 in the morning. We have three shifts, and the patients can have needs that you have to attend to anywhere from early in the morning until late at night. We do consults, people coming in the emergency room, sick people in the intensive care unit, people on the floor where the doctors want a little bit of help managing the kidney failure. So it's a lot of different things.
0: This sounds like kidney stones. Is that something that you're an expert in because of your specialization?
1: We are, but we share that with the urology service. And
2: Oh, I've had that hurdle.
0: I haven't. I got an ache right now, and I'm worried that
2: you can tell.
0: Might be.
2: Can't you tell in the ER when someone has a kidney stone?
1: You can tell if they look like they're going to die.
2: I've
1: heard so many people say that the pain that you get from kidney stones is the worst that they've ever had. Worse than childbirth. Worse than getting kicked in the you-know-where. And
2: yeah.
0: So it's not like I got a little ache. I think I might have a kidney stone.
2: I was like a full blockage, Dr. Raymond. It was terrible.
0: Ooh.
1: I'm glad you survived.
0: Me too. Me too. That's for sure. Hey, let's get to an important topic because this is very interesting. An experimental melanoma vaccine is showing promise in a study. Tell us a little bit about melanoma and then tell us about the study.
1: Yeah, this is really remarkable. It's exciting. So let me just start with melanoma. It's a lethal type of skin cancer. If you catch it early, it can be cured by surgery, but often when it's not caught early, it's very difficult to treat. So the study was released last Wednesday by Moderna and Merck. And in a study of over 1,000 volunteers, they showed that this novel vaccine reduced the odds that melanoma that had been surgically removed would come back. And the results were truly astounding. That recurrence rate was reduced by 50%, and the death rate was reduced by 50% at 3 and 5 years. So it's a very durable phenomenon.
0: Wow.
1: So by comparison, when you do these cancer studies, we're often very happy to see a 10 or 20% improvement. So 50% is really remarkable. So this vaccine has really moved from what was an intriguing idea to a proof of concept.
2: Can you tell our listeners how big of a problem melanoma really is?
1: Yeah, it's a big problem, especially for sun worshipers. But the World Health Organization estimates somewhere between 300,000 and 500,000 people a year are diagnosed with melanoma across the world. And there are about 100,000 new cases of invasive melanoma expected every year in the U.S., about 60% men, 40% women. And anywhere between 8,000 and 10,000 people a year die from melanoma in the U.S. So it's a significant problem.
0: All right, we want you to expand on what you mean by the significance of the study. You talked about the significance and how important the developments are.
1: Yeah, so there's several reasons to be really excited about this study, and I'm going to give you a long answer, John, if that's okay.
0: Yep.
1: First of all, this constitutes a conceptual paradigm shift. In traditional oncology, we ask a question, what drug will kill the cancer? What happens here is they're creating a personalized cancer vaccine. So the question that we're asking is, what makes this patient's cancer different from other cancers or from normal cells? And how can we teach the patient's immune system to find each and every cell that carries that cancer message? So it's important for the listeners to know that there isn't just one type of melanoma. Each person with melanoma has a tumor with specific genetic fingerprints. So this technique allows you to attack what's unique about the fingerprint. So the study from Moderna and Merck used a personalized messenger RNA vaccine called intismerin to rapidly create individual vaccines to treat the tumor for each individual person. Second reason this is important is it uses mRNA, and this allows a speedy development of specific vaccines. And we saw that during COVID. Project Warp Speed created these vaccines in record time. And third, it also is vindication of sort for the promise of these mRNA vaccines, which, as you know, have come under attack by the current administration for their use during COVID. And finally, the final aspect here, why this is so exciting, is this new type of immunotherapy could be used to treat other cancers that don't respond well to the four standard treatments we have, which are surgery, chemotherapy, radiation, and standard immunotherapy.
2: Are there other types of cancers that could be benefiting from this?
1: We sure hope so. And I think that's why this is more exciting beyond melanoma. So intractable cancers like brain cancers, glioblastoma, late stage lung cancer, ovarian cancer, esophageal cancer, liver cancer, kidney cancer, bladder cancer, pancreatic cancer, all these cancers really, really hard to treat with high mortality rates. So there's a promise that this approach could be used for those. Also, what's really intriguing, especially for kids, is that this approach could be used for rare cancers, because by their nature, rare cancers, you don't have enough patients to do a clinical trial. So you're kind of taking a shot in the dark with standard treatments. And rare cancers together actually aren't rare. So all rare cancers aggregated together constitute about 20% of cancers. Wow. So this is really, really exciting.
0: All right. So Dr. John Raymond is with us. When will it be available? What's the FDA's role? Where are we at?
1: We don't really know. So this is just a phase 3 trial. There's still some work to do to get FDA approval. So Merck and Moderna have to compile a very complete list of data, including outcomes, to submit what's called a biological license application. That undergoes rigorous FDA review. Then they have to look at the manufacturing facilities to make sure they're adequate to do the job. And then there's a process where they actually negotiate which goes on the warning labels. All that takes time before they could potentially receive a designation. There is a priority review process that could speed things along, but you know, it could be anywhere from months to years before it reaches final approval.
2: So with this possible vaccine in the future, what could come next? What do you see in the future?
1: I see a frenzy of activity in the personalized mRNA vaccine space. This is going to cause an explosion of new research in the area, not just for cancer, but we've already seen the promise of these vaccines in COVID, and it's possible that these also could be deployed in autoimmune diseases like rheumatoid arthritis, for example, or lupus.
0: If it's fast-tracked, will it still likely be years?
1: If it's fast-tracked, it could be within months, actually.
0: That's exciting.
1: But, you know, again, we want to make sure that, especially because they're not just making big batches of vaccine, they have to figure out a way to personalize the production of vaccine for each and every person, that they do a good job with the inspections.
0: Wow. Well, this is really good news. Do you have other good news of the week, Dr. Raymond?
1: I do have good news for coffee drinkers.
0: Ooh, okay.
1: There was a recent publication in the European Journal of Nutrition that showed significant health benefits associated with coffee drinking. So the researchers analyzed a health questionnaire for more than 2,000 participants in a 46-year follow-up study called the Northern Finland Birth Cohort 1966 study. So before I get to the punchline, why coffee and why Finland?
0: Yeah.
1: Well, coffee obviously is one of the most widely consumed beverages globally, and Finland has the highest per capita consumption of coffee in the world. So it's a highly relevant study. So the researchers discovered that the participants that drank the highest amounts of coffee had lower total body fat, lower total visceral fat, better skeletal muscle mass when compared to the participants who didn't drink coffee, even if they had the same BMI or body mass index. And additionally, consuming higher amounts of coffee was linked to lower circulating levels of what are called branch chain amino acids, which are bad amino acids associated with poor cardiovascular outcomes. So interesting.
2: Nice. Bottoms
0: up,
2: John.
0: Yeah, exactly. Let's go coffee.
1: Well, I'm a one or two cup a day guy, so I'm excited by it.
0: Yeah, me too. That's what I am. So, all right, let's go. That's really good news. Dr. John Raymond is the president emeritus of the Medical College of Wisconsin, doing work this week at the VA. We appreciate that. Dr. Raymond, thank you so much for making some time for us.
1: Thank you, John and Julia.
0: It is 4:57 at WTMJ.
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13: 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And Jake, a fly ball to center. Harris is back. Harris at the track, looking up. It is gone! Jake Bowers with one of the at-bats of the year.
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0: It's 5 o'clock. I'm John Mercier. Your top story, a man accused of killing the mother of his child pleads not guilty.
5: I'm Julia Fellow. Calls continue for the resignation of the New Berlin mayor.
14: I'm Debbie Lozaga. Southbound on 41, right about at Watertown Plank Road, we've got the left shoulder blocked with a crash. So watch out for that. Main delays, though, on southbound are coming in from the county line to just past Appleton Avenue. On northbound 41, slowing from Burleigh all the way to Silver Spring. Southbound 43, still heavy from Silver Spring all the way down through the Marquette, but that earlier disabled vehicle at North is finally gone. We do have a crash, though, southbound 4394, right about at Beecher on the left shoulder. I'm Debbie Lozaga with your WTMJ Time Saver Traffic.
0: Tonight, increasing clouds and humidity, low of 67. Tomorrow, pop-up showers possible, a high of 80. From the WTMJ Breaking News Center, the man accused of killing the mother of his child in St. Francis pleads not guilty.
15: Randall Lenyard Sr. is charged with first-degree intentional homicide and stalking in the July shooting death of 32-year-old Kiana Pliska. Prosecutors allege that Pliska filed for a restraining order the same day she was shot to death. St. Francis police found her with multiple gunshot wounds in the parking lot of the Lake Park Apartments on July 16th. Lenyard allegedly admitted to his sister that he shot Pliska. If convicted on all charges, he faces a maximum sentence of life in prison. Nicer Spencer, WTMJ News.
5: Calls are continuing for the resignation of the mayor of New Berlin after he shared anti-Muslim posts on social media.
16: The National Council on American Islamic Relations joins the Wisconsin Muslim Civic Alliance in condemning Mayor Dave Ament's posts, calling for him to apologize to New Berlin's Muslim residents and resign from office. The posts calling Muslims traitors and unloyal Americans appeared on his social media account as recently as a few weeks ago. Ament has since made his Facebook account private. The New Berlin Common Council will meet tonight to discuss possible action against the mayor's comments. Neil Doyle, WTMJ News.
0: Iconic country music superstar Dolly Parton has passed away at the age of 80. Parton was known for her hits and her philanthropy over the course of her more than 60-year career. Here's Parton from a 1982 ABC News exclusive interview with Barbara Walters talking about what success means to her.
17: For me, the Dolly Parton star is accomplishing every possible thing that I can. I want to mean something. I don't want to just be some joke. I don't want to be the all-American joke, you know, just with the boobs and the hair and the tight belts or the whatever. I want to be a meaningful, artistic, you know, person.
0: Parton was also a philanthropist.

0: Philanthropist founding her Imagination Library to promote children's literacy. Her cause of death has not been released.
1: Teachers from the burned-down Lincoln Avenue School received new supplies to get the school year started.
2: The students and staff from the elementary school, which burned down in June, have been relocated to a new space inside of Pulaski High School. Executive Director of the Milwaukee Public Schools Foundation, Myra Edwards.
3: We promised early on that we would do something like this.
2: All 34 teachers received a bin of supplies worth around $500. Lincoln Avenue School saw no loss of enrollment in the aftermath.

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1: The WTMJ News Time, 504. Hey, John Mercure here with my friend Jill Kreider. She is the president of Azura Memory Care and Assisted Living, transforming the culture of care. Hi, Jill. Thanks for being with us.
2: Thanks for having me.
1: I feel that compassion and empathy anytime I'm in an Azura location. How important is that part of the care?
2: It's very important to us. In fact, one of our core values is love, kindness, and it's so important just because we are taking care of a very vulnerable population. So we really train our team members and make sure we handpick and hire the best team members that have a passion, can be empathetic, can be loving towards our residents to give them that dignity in their last stage in their journey.
1: You guys have top-tier training, dementia-specific training, incredible facilities. I want to ask you about something that sets you apart. It's the Mosaic Dreams Therapy Program, and I love this for your families. Tell us about the program.
2: 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So whether it's a day out on the golf course again, we had a gentleman that wanted to fly an airplane again, so we made that happen. So we really just dig deep into how we can make a special day for them, a special moment for them and their family.
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2: 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We take great pride in our communities and our team members. We make changes as needed. We can always trial things at one location if it works great, you know, implement it everywhere. So we are big on wrapping our arms around our communities. Our founder, myself, all of us are in the communities daily and really just taking that extra step to ensure that things are running well.
1: It really is kindness at the core. 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Jill, thank you so much for being with us.
2: Thanks for having me.
1: Time for a WTMJ Sports Update from the Gruber Law Offices, One Call, That's All Sports Desk. In an unexpected development, Brewers pitcher Brandon Woodruff will not need surgery to repair his right shoulder. Brewers manager Pat Murphy isn't slamming the door on the idea of Woodruff pitching this season.
3: He's excited about it, and there is a possibility. I don't know that he could get in shape to throw a long outing by that time because it is still a progression, but why not? Why not hold out hope? Everyone knows what he's capable of when he's healthy. I'm not telling you that it's likely. I'm just saying I'm hopeful.
1: The Brewers start a three-game series against the Mets tonight in New York with Kyle Harrison on the mound. Our coverage starts at 5:35 right here on WTMJ. Packers linebacker Baron Sorrell instigated training camp's first fight yesterday when he took wide receiver Matthew Golden hard to the ground. Sorrell says he welcomes the opportunity to practice with the Arizona Cardinals this week.
4: It's definitely getting time to hit somebody else. We've been hitting each other for so long, and it's just how it gets when you're seeing the same person every single day.
1: The Packers wrap up the preseason Friday night against the Cardinals at Lambeau.
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6: I'm Jim Croft. I'm not a politician. I'm a husband, dad, numbers guy, and a small businessman. I'm a regular guy with two jobs, and neither one is funded by taxpayers. I met my wife, Marina, while I was studying abroad in Mexico. One dance, and that was it. We came back here to Milwaukee and opened our dance studio. I'm running for state senate because between groceries, housing, and healthcare, two jobs barely fills the fridge for working families these days. 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My one job will be to make sure that your one job is enough to support your family again. I'm Jim Croft, and I have a message for the Madison politicians that got us into this mess. No quieren bailar conmigo. You don't want to dance with me. 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
1: Hey, coming up here at about 5:15, Canadian tariffs, Iranian sanctions. What does it mean for you? Major Garrett, always the best perspective. CBS Chief Washington Correspondent Major Garrett will be with us. But first,
7: this is the 5 o'clock.

0: Focus on Wisconsin's afternoon news.
1: All right, let's focus on something that I literally just found out about, and so did you about 2 minutes ago. It is an incident that happened at the Milwaukee County Zoo. Behind the scenes a little bit, WTMJ's Adam Roberts is in the newsroom during this show a lot of the time, and he's kind of monitoring what's happening in Milwaukee, the country, and around the world. And he just walked in here and said, did you guys hear what happened at the zoo? What happened at the zoo?
2: All right, so I'll do my best to walk through what I have been able to figure out so far. So this happened yesterday. There is video that's circulating around of this incident.
3: Jack!
4: Jack, get over here!
2: So that, I believe from what I've been able to pick up from the video, is a family member of this young boy, and the video shows them running in the African savanna yard. This was yesterday afternoon, chasing a bird with a stick. That's the crux of what the video shows. So the zoo has spoken with some outlets. One of their animal management directors says there was a family member that then went into the exhibit to help the child escape up one of those ladders they have on the sides of the concrete.
1: Yeah.
2: The experts saying they don't know how this child got in, that they're still looking into that, but that none of the animals in the exhibit were considered dangerous. There were no injuries to either human or animal in this. And it's also unclear if there's going to be any consequences for this as this is all developing. But the video is out there, and it's pretty remarkable seeing this young child holding a stick. There's two small birds that are running on the ground in the exhibit.
1: Running towards him or just
2: away
1: kind of
2: from the, away from the boy? So the boy is chasing them and the birds are running away.
1: About how old? Is he like five-ish?
5: No.
2: Or like
5: a teenager? He's like 8 or 9.
2: He's about like 9 or 10 if I had to guesstimate just by looking.
1: Okay, so African savanna is divided. The way our zoo is set up, they have the prey kind of closer to the inside. Then there's a little moat area, and then they have birds and other things. Were there lions and other African? What was there? The birds the only ones in there?
2: No, from what I could tell, from what I've seen, yeah, it was just these two. And I'm not going to claim to be an expert and know exactly what kinds of birds and whether or not they're the kind that may be aggressive. But the birds did not seem aggressive, and more like they were the ones being pursued in this situation.
5: I mean, it was really bizarre. There is a little ladder on the side of the concrete.
2: Right, yeah, they're like metal bars that you can climb up.
5: I would assume that was maybe how the child got down there. And then these two birds are kind of nipping at him, and they look like black toucans kind of, with their skin is red going down their neck.
1: Yeah, you're a bird girl. You should know this.
5: And they're big, though. And then this woman comes down and gets the child.
1: Oh, can you imagine? I would be in there in a second if that were my kid.
2: Mm-hmm.
5: Come on. I'm sorry, you're going to walk around with a stick and attack these birds?
1: Maybe the kid's got an issue. Maybe.
5: Yeah, well, and
1: maybe we don't know.
5: And the parent should be watching then.
1: Yeah, that's true.
5: That's not cool.
2: It will be curious to see when this plays out, like how the child was able to get away. Like, I mean, anyone who's ever gone to the zoo, especially with how many families there are, it's a tight ship usually. You're keeping everyone in lock pretty close.
1: Especially at the zoo. Yeah.
5: What if the child went into the more dangerous exhibit?
1: Right.
5: Thank goodness it was just the little birds.
1: Yeah. Wow. All right. Good stuff, Adam. Interesting story. 512 at WTMJ. CBS Chief Washington Correspondent Major Garrett is up next. 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
2: As we saw in the last election, polls don't vote. Ultimately, people vote, and that's the only poll that really counts in the end. 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Just because someone answered 3-4 weeks before an election, I'm likely to vote for this person, doesn't mean that in the 3-4 weeks later, that voter changed his or her mind. And that doesn't mean that the poll was wrong then. It was maybe right at the time.
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3: Traffic and weather, Debbie Lozaga, good afternoon.
4: Good afternoon. We have southbound on 41 backing up just a little bit right past Good Hope Road. And then again from North Avenue down to about Watertown Plank Road. We do have a crash at Watertown Plank Road on the left shoulder, so heads up with that. Southbound on 43, backing up from just before Silver Spring all the way down through the Marquette. We've got a crash at Beecher on the left shoulder as well on 4394 southbound. We've also got backups on eastbound 94 from 164 all the way to just past Barker Road and back on the brakes from 84th Street to 35th. The westbound side's backed up from 27th to Hawley Road and then in patches basically from the county line all the way past Calhoun. I'm Debbie Lozaga with your WTMJ Time Saver Traffic.
3: The WTMJ 5-day forecast. Tonight, chance for rain, a low of 65 degrees. Tomorrow, mostly cloudy and warm, maybe a pop-up shower, a high of 83. Thursday, sunny 77. Friday, sunny 75. Saturday, slight chance for rain, a high of 78 degrees.
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5: This is entirely about a broadcaster disfavored by the White House and the FCC doing that White House's bidding to punish it or attempt to intimidate it, violating its First Amendment rights to be a broadcaster.
1: National perspective, straight answers, right here on Wisconsin's Afternoon News.
3: Major Garrett is CBS's Chief Washington correspondent. He hosts The Takeout, and you can see him by texting the word watch to 855-616-1620. I know a lot of you actually watch the show.
6: If you want to. I understand if you don't, though. If you don't want to watch, I understand.
3: The people have been asking for it, Major, so we're giving it to them.
6: Come on.
3: Let's talk about what's happening in Canada. This is like fighting with your best friend. How did we get here? What is happening, and how serious is the situation?
6: Well, if you want to go through the stepladder as described by the President of the United States, it started with fentanyl, that Canada wasn't doing enough to stop fentanyl coming across the northern border. That was never a true issue, not numerically, but the President used it as a pretext to start a trade conflict with Canada. Then it was, oh, there are wildfires and we're getting smoke in America from Canada, as if we could do something about that with tariffs, but that was another pretext. And now it's just the president thinks that there's been a long-running series of abuses because of the tariff structure of Canada vis-a-vis the United States. That's where we are. The simple truth is the United States economy dwarfs in size the Canadian economy. About three-quarters of Canada's exports come to the United States, and that represents about 25% of their GDP. And this trade war, if it goes to a full-blown trade war, and there's going to be about 9 or 10 days here where this could be settled and find an off-ramp, if it goes to a full-blown trade war, there'll be higher costs in America, higher costs in Wisconsin, higher costs in Michigan, Maine, Minnesota, lots of places, but there'll be very much higher costs and job losses in Canada. Canada cannot fight this trade war for long. It is gamely trying to show that it can stand up to America. But this is not a even fight. It is a lopsided economic fight, and we'll see how long it lasts, and we'll see how deep it goes.
7: You know, Ontario's Doug Ford said something that even a Canadian that we spoke to...
6: He was on my program tonight.
3: Oh!
7: Said, Trump can kiss my A. My A.
6: Yes.
7: Did we hear
6: and
7: from
6: I
7: Trump?
6: Said the word. I said the word, because I told him we're not dainty about direct quotes on the Takeout. So I said the word. And I said, do you regret that? Do you want to apologize for it? He goes, no, I stand by it. I'm not retracting that at all.

0: And I asked him, also asked him, did the administration, the United States administration, the Trump administration, change the contour of the conversation at the last minute? He said they absolutely did. So that's Doug Ford, the premier of Ontario. But guess what? Jim Sciutto of CNN talked to President Trump this afternoon, and President Trump said, yeah, that sounds like me. So this went off the rails because the United States, and in all probability, Commerce Secretary Howard Lutnick got in there and made some demands at the last second that the Canadians weren't willing to accept, and that's why we are where we are.
1: So then the president comes out and says, you know what? We're going to rename that lake. We're going to call that lake Lake America now. Is this just harmless bluster, or could it be damaging rhetoric with a president who takes a lot of
0: Well, it's
1: things personal?
0: damaging in this sense. It's damaging in this sense, John and Julia, because the Canadians are very angry and very alienated by this entire trade conversation, not just the economic implications of it, but the disrespect of it. And you ask yourself, okay, so the Canadians are ticked off. So what? Well, travel to the United States from Canada in the last year is down by more than 25%. $1.5 billion tourist dollars that came to from Canada into America last year did not come into America this year. $1.5 billion. Now, look, I understand in a $30 trillion economy, that's basically a rounding error, but not to the businesses that received those Canadian tourists a year ago but are not seeing them this year. It has a real practical effect. Not only that, why would we want to be estranged from Canada? Why? I mean, are we that afraid of the Canadian economy? No, we can't, as a practical matter, we can't be afraid of the Canadian economy. Ours is $30 trillion, theirs is $2.5 trillion. Of course, we're not afraid of it, but we're picking a fight because the president essentially wants to fight in every direction, ally or enemy. And I'm just curious what the political effect will be because statewide elections in all the states I just mentioned, Michigan, Maine, Wisconsin, Minnesota, New Hampshire, all playing out this fall. And if this trade war goes to the mattresses, voters in those states are going to have a chance to offer their opinion.
1: Let's talk about another sanctioning situation, Iran. So the president and his administration have now said that, we want to cast Iran as outcasts. We want to lock down their economy. We want to choke them off. Could this lead to deeper issues with countries like China and UAE and other places that have supported Iran traditionally, who seem to be in the crosshairs?
0: Stay tuned because the Treasury Secretary said yesterday that there will be a large international financial institution by the end of this week sanctioned that will get everyone's attention. The assumption is it's a Chinese bank. Let's see if that happens. The Wall Street Journal reported today that there is a lot of talk at the Treasury Department that China is not going to be the most severely impacted by this tightening of the sanctions regime. Lots of American administrations have talked about using the stranglehold, the theoretical stranglehold of economic sanctions and secondary sanctions, basically on things that are pure cash or that are shadow companies, black market, gray market, to inflict massive economic harm on the targeted country. And they have always turned away from that at the last minute. Why? Because to do so destabilizes many contours of the global economy. It's just an unpleasant reality of the way much of the globe or some parts of the globe do business. That's why sanctions are of limited utility. You can only carry them so far. And the Treasury Secretary Scott Bessent said this yesterday, we're giving everyone a chance to come to a different conclusion and change their behavior. I don't want to crash the global financial system. His words, not mine. That underlies the risk of going all the way with sanctions, both primary and secondary.
1: All right, Major, you're an author, The Big Truth, Mr. Trump's Wild Ride, other things. What are you reading these days? Are you reading anything interesting? Are you reading for fun right now?
0: Not for pure fun. Although I will say this, I'm going to start very soon. Why? Because yesterday was my 64th birthday for those keeping
1: Oh,
0: track at
2: happy
0: home.
2: birthday.
0: And I was
1: Very
0: up in New
1: nice.
0: York on Sunday and I saw my eldest daughter and her wife, and they bought me a graphic novel based on Alfred Hitchcock movies.
2: Ooh.
1: That's
0: That's going to be
1: fun.
0: fun for me to dive into, a Alfred Hitchcock-based graphic novel,
2: He was working the morning show too, CBS
0: I was
2: Mornings.
0: working. Yesterday was a very long day. That was the longest working birthday of my life. I was up at 4 in the morning and I didn't get off the air for the takeout till 6 in the afternoon, and I crashed early last night. So yeah, I guess they were just trying to test the
2: The battery,
0: bearings and
2: yeah.
0: the
1: Yeah.
0: Yeah. The battery life, you know, the piston rods, are they all working in fine order? I guess I passed the test.
1: I guess you did. Oh, gosh, you're a day late. Happy birthday, Major. You don't look a day over 63.
0: That's right. Remember, 64 is the new 48 or whatever.
1: Yes, it is. He is CBS's chief Washington correspondent, Major Garrett. Check out The Takeout wherever you stream your stuff. I do it right on the CBS website. Major, thank you so much. Always good to catch up.
0: See you. Talk next week. Maybe on video.
1: Oh, I like that. Yeah. That's very nice. It is 524 WTMJ. Always such a special treat for us when we get Major. Let's check the markets. The WTMJ Annex Wealth Management market update. The NASDAQ was up 171. That's 0.2%. The Dow was up 160, about 0.3%. The S&P 500 today rose 24 points. That's also 0.3%. Annex Wealth Management, financial planning at every level. 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
4: It's 5:30. I'm John Mercure. Your top story, new video shows a child running through a zoo exhibit.
5: I'm Julia Fellow, two inmates on the loose in Jefferson County.
6: I'm Debbie Lozaga. We've got an accident on the Rock Freeway northbound just past Layton Avenue. The left shoulder is blocked. We've also got a crash on 41 southbound at Watertown Plank Road. That's on the left shoulder as well. Watch out for those delays through those areas. We've also got one more on 94 southbound at Elm Road. That one is on the right shoulder. I'm Debbie Lozaga with your WTMJ Time Saver Traffic.
5: Increasing humidity tonight. A few overnight showers are possible, a low of 67. Tomorrow, lingering showers exit early, then pop-ups are possible in the afternoon, a high of 80. Right now, Milwaukee, it is 77 degrees.
4: From the WTMJ Breaking News Center, an investigation is underway after a child entered an animal enclosure at the Milwaukee County Zoo. Video shows a child running through the inside of the African Savannah yard Monday while chasing a bird with a stick.
7: Dad, get over here.
4: Yeah. The child was removed by an adult and his family, and no animals or people were injured. It's unknown if the child's family will face consequences.
5: Jefferson County needs your help finding two inmates who walked away from the jail in the past 2 weeks.
8: The first is 42-year-old Jeremiah Smith, who escaped on August 10th while serving a 9-month sentence for retail theft. He's 5'8" tall with tattoos on his forearms. The second is 39-year-old Robert Zimmerman, who left on August 19th for a job interview in Watertown and did not return. He's 6'1" tall with a full tattoo sleeve on his left arm. Both men were a part of the Huber Work Release Program, which allows inmates to leave the jail for specific reasons. Elizabeth Linton in WTMJ News.
4: The defense for the Slender Man stabber has filed another petition seeking her release after she escaped her group home in 2025. Then 12-year-old Morgan Geiser pled not guilty by mental disease in the stabbing of her classmate Peyton Leitner to appease the fictional character Slender Man in 2014. Geiser was committed to a psychiatric hospital in 2019, which she escaped by removing her ankle monitor in November of 25. Her attorney, Anthony Cotton, has requested a court hearing to argue for conditional release again. No date has been set.
5: Calls continue for the resignation of the mayor of New Berlin.
9: The National Council on American-Islamic Relations joins the Wisconsin Muslim Civic Alliance in condemning Mayor Dave Ament's post, calling for him to apologize to New Berlin's Muslim residents and resign from office. The post calling Muslims traitors and unloyal Americans appeared on his social media account as recently as a few weeks ago. Ament has since made his Facebook account private. The New Berlin Common Council will meet tonight to discuss possible action against the mayor's comments. Neil Doyle, WTMJ News.
4: The 175th Wisconsin State Fair saw over 925,000 guests come through the gates. That is a lot bigger number than it has been in years past. It was up slightly from last year, which had a fair that was shortened by one day to last year's historic flooding. The 2026 total is down from the total in 2024. All right, that's going to wrap it up for us here on WTMJ. Wisconsin's Afternoon News is done. Brewers baseball is up next. Crew at the Mets on WTMJ.
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13: 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Lane Grindle with you here tonight from Queens, New York, as the Brewers try to get this series started off on the right foot after dropping the finale of that Braves series on Sunday night in Williamsport in the Little League Classic. The Brewers enter tonight's game at 81-50. The Mets 59-72. It's been a disappointing year in Queens. However, the Mets playing some of their best baseball of the year over their last month, 17-13 in their last 30. Kyle Harrison takes the ball tonight for the crew. Left-hander Zach Thornton, who was tough on the Brewers coming out of the All-Star break when he took the ball against the crew in late July, he will be on the mound for New York. We'll have plenty more coming your way. Josh Maurer will join me next as we continue on the On Deck Show, built by Menards, on the Brewers Radio Network.
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0: York, the Brewers and Mets opening up a three-game series. Brewers took two out of three from the Mets when these two teams played coming out of the All-Star break. Josh Mauer, a lot has changed. The Mets made quite a few moves at the trade deadline, sent off Freddie Peralta. Luke Weaver's not here anymore, but they've played some of their best baseball here of late.
1: They've really gotten hot since that trade deadline, which seems to be a bit ironic, doesn't it, Lane? But they've been the best version of themselves after a lot of those kind of big names got sold off by David Stearns right at the break, or at the deadline. They just lost a very difficult series, though, against the White Sox over the weekend. Lost two of three, and each of the games that they lost was on a walk-off home run by the White Sox in the ninth inning. So they're smarting a little bit right now, but before that, they'd been one of the hottest teams in the National League.
0: Yeah, they're in a weird spot. They're not headed to the postseason. They spent a lot of money on this roster, but they're also trying to find those good, young, controllable players that teams like the Brewers have valued and done such a good job with over the years. It really looks like Carson Bench and A.J. Ewing are going to be a couple of real winners for them moving forward.
1: They're a couple of outfielders, yeah. They look like everyday above-average major league players. And I also want to point out tonight's starting pitcher, Zach Thornton. It looks like that rookie has a chance to be a pretty special pitcher, especially, as you said right at the outset, the way that he pitched against the Brewers 5.5 weeks ago. That was one of the better starts that we've seen against Milwaukee in quite a while.
0: Yeah, he only struck out a couple in that outing, but a lot of soft contact, had the Brewers off balance. And to try to get to him tonight, that's going to be a big key to this game for the Brewers. The keys to the game presented by Toyota. 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Toyota, let's go places. When we return to Citi Field, I will sit down with the manager, Pat Murphy. That is coming up after this on the On Deck Show, built by Menards on the Brewers Radio Network.
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1: Murph, just to put a ribbon on the experience in Williamsport, away from the game, just the overall experience, you getting a chance to see your players interact with the Little Leaguers. I know how much you love this game at every level. How satisfying and just how much joy did that bring you to see those types of interactions?
2: Well, all I can say is MLB got it right. I mean, that's the type of thing we should be doing all the time. I'm grateful we got a chance to do it because it is all about the messaging to the young people and being exemplars for them. So they, and then it's great for our players. They get perspective and they get to understand and remember what, you know, why they're doing this and where they came from and how important it is to connect those dots. And yeah, I thought it was overall, it was tremendous.
1: You shift back into a little bit more normalcy now with this series opening up against the Mets, and you get Sal Frelick back tonight, which

0: know you're excited about. He has meant so much to this organization over the last couple of years, not just what he does on the field, but just the presence he brings to the table off the field as well.
1: He does so much for us, no question about it. Anybody that's been around him, everybody that's been a teammate of his, understands what he brings to the table. You can't always measure it, but he'll be a great addition. I'm excited for him. He's back active tonight. This is a good day to get going. The Mets are playing great, so we'll have our hands full.
0: And you also have Abner and JoJo starting rehab assignments tonight. They're not here yet, but there could be some more good news on the horizon from a bullpen standpoint. You're in the middle of another long stretch of games.
1: Yeah, for sure. I mean, and it's key to keep getting guys healthy, keep understanding where the health is when you're 130-some in. You know, where is that health and how important is it to keep replenishing guys, because not everybody can sustain this for 6 months.
0: You have September 1st on the horizon. How much will that help, too, just in terms of being able to add another arm, being able to manage innings a little bit differently, maybe even sticking with six if you want to in the rotation?
1: Yeah, definitely a big difference maker. Still comes down to how they pitch. You know, I mean, having bodies is one thing, but having capable bodies is another. And that's where Arnold and his crew have done such a great job ensuring depth. And, it makes a difference. So, yes, September will be good.
0: Back with more with Murph after this on the On Deck Show, built by Menards on the Brewers Radio Network.
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0: Back with you on the On Deck Show, built by Menards, the Brewers and Mets opening up a three-game series here at Citi Field this week. Kyle Harrison on the mound for the Crew. Zach Thornton will go for New York. And you mentioned it in the last segment, Murph. The Mets, you look at their last month, they've played really good baseball.
1: This team was built, you know, to win. This team was built on some great players, and they've had some young players like Ewing and Benj. You know, they've come into their own as young stars in the game, and they got a great story and a guy named Young. These are forces in the game, and they're playing hungry, they're playing free. It's a very dangerous club.
0: You'll face Zach Thornton. This is a young man that had some success against the Brewers, obviously, coming out of the All-Star break. He's not an overpowering lefty. What is it that makes him deceptive and challenging?
1: He's a pitcher, pitcher deluxe. You know, he can cut that four-seam ball that is really what makes him, you know. But he puts it where he wants to. And, you know, that's still the difference in pitching is changing speeds and put the ball where you want to.
0: And you hand the ball to Kyle. Very good his last time out against the Mariners. What did you see from him in that outing that maybe you haven't seen the last couple of road starts?
1: Yeah, I mean, he's in uncharted waters. To see him come out last time and fill up the zone, get some punch outs, you know, that's what he does. The fastball played most of the time, and that's what we're looking for with Kyle.
0: All right, Murph, go get him tonight.
1: Thank you so much.
0: Pat Murphy with us here on the On Deck Show, built by Menards. 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
14: A perfect night for baseball at Citi Field. The Brewers opening up this three-game series against the Mets as this kind of unique four-game trip continues for the first-place Brewers. Back on the On Deck Show, built by Menards, it's time for the look at the current NL Central standings, brought to you by Central Standard Craft Distillery. The lead in the Central is currently 5.5 over the second-place Cubs. Coming into tonight, get you an update on what the Cubs will be doing later this evening in Arizona, coming up later on here in the pregame show. Any great tailgate starts with Central Standards Brandy Old Fashioned in a Can and Door County Cherry Vodka Lemonade or their new Mule. Central Standard, crafted to gather. Well, let's get you the update on Sal Frelick and a couple of rehab assignments that begin tonight for the Brewers. On our injury report, presented by the Orthopedic Associates of Wisconsin. 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As Murph and Lane just discussed, Sal Frelick is back. He ended up missing a total of 34 games with his shoulder issue, played 10 games on a rehab assignment with AAA Nashville. And both Abner Uribe and JoJo Romero are going to begin a rehab assignment tonight with the Wisconsin Timber Rattlers. They'll be playing up in Appleton, and each expected to pitch one inning for the T-Rats this evening. When we come back here to Citi Field, we're going to take a trip down on the farm and check in on what happened with the Nashville Sounds in a historic result on Sunday afternoon. Minor League Report comes your way next. 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
14: City Field on a beautiful Tuesday night. It's the Brewers beginning the series in the Big Apple against the Mets this evening. And we welcome you back to the On Deck Show built by Menards. Time now to take a look at what's been happening recently in the Brewers minor league system. It's our Case IH Down on the Farm report. And let's begin at the AAA level, where the Nashville Sounds are coming off of a historic win on Sunday afternoon in game one of a doubleheader in Norfolk. Doubleheader games in the minor leagues consist of seven innings, and the Sounds pitched their first no-hitter since 2017 in a 2-0 victory. Brandon Sproat tossed the first three innings, and then it was the left-hander Tate Keener going the final four. In fact, Keener was one out away from completing a perfect game, but then he walked and hit a batter to put the tying runners on base. And that brought Jose Barrero of the Norfolk Tides to the plate. He was the winning run and then put a good swing on this Keener pitch. Here's what happened as called by the voice of the Sounds, Jeff Hem.
20: Here's the 1-0 pitch. And Barrero drives one deep left field. Black on the track. Black jumps up and Black caught it. And it's a no-hitter. Tyler Black makes a jumping catch into the left field wall. And Brandon Sproat and Tate Keener have combined on a seven-inning no-hitter in Norfolk. Black, with a great catch, fell down, had to prove to the umpires he had control of the ball.
14: Black's catch preserved the first no-hitter since June 7th of 2017 for Nashville. Earlier in that series against the Tides, it was the big first baseman Blake Burke who had hit 30 AA homers this season, getting a hold of a memorable one for the first time at AAA. This was Thursday afternoon, and here again is Jeff.
20: Runner at second, nobody out. And the pitch, he swings and drives one. Right center field, well hit. Fabian back on the track, looks up. That ball is gone. And Blake Burke has hit his first Sounds home run. And it's 2-0 Sounds right away in Norfolk.
14: Make it 31 total homers this season for Blake Burke, now the number 13 overall prospect, according to MLB Pipeline and the Brewers system. The Sounds continue a two-week trip, beginning a series tonight in Jacksonville. Moving along, let's check in on the AA Biloxi Shuckers, who got a big first week from one of the Brewers' biggest prospects, infielder Luis Pena. The 19-year-old just got promoted from Wisconsin, and all he did in his first series at AA was get a hit in all six games in Rocket City. That included this big swing in the top of the third on Thursday night as the Shuckers snapped a long losing streak. Pena was in the middle of it, leading 3-1. From the Biloxi Shuckers radio network, here is Max Gifford.
21: Pena swings and mashes it out towards left. Flint can only look at it because that ball's gone. And Luis Pena has his first home run as a Biloxi Shucker. And the Shuckers extend their lead to 4-1 in the top of the third.
14: 4-2 would be the final score last Thursday. The next night, Andrew Fisher clubbed his 38th home run of the season between High A and Double A. That currently leads all minor league ball players, regardless of the level. Let's move on this Case IH Down on the Farm report. Check in with the High A Wisconsin Timber Rattlers, who had a memorable game last Wednesday at home in a 5-3 victory against Lake County. That was the afternoon that this year's second-round draft pick Sawyer Strohsnyder hit his first professional home run, a blast that was caught by his father sitting out in right center field. But in that same game, 21-year-old power-hitting prospect Eric Bitonti had a memorable swing. The former third-round pick followed Sawyer Strohsnyder, and this is what he did with his team now leading 3-2. Jonathan Tim from the Timber Rattlers Radio Network has the call.
22: Here's the 2-0, and Bitonti launches high and deep, not coming back. Oh my goodness, watch out, I-41. And Bitonti joins the 2020 club.
14: In addition to his 20 long balls this year, Bitonti has stolen 22 bases and now has 70 runs batted in. The T-Rats begin a series with South Bend at home tonight. That'll do it for this week's Down on the Farm report presented by Case IH. when we come back to Citi Field. I'll get you the starting lineups for Game 1 between the Brewers and the Mets. 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
14: 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The Brewers, as we discussed earlier, facing a man who gave them fits back in that first meeting in July. Zach Thornton, the rookie lefty, gets these nine. Jackson Churio continues to bat in the leadoff spot, and he's playing left field. And on a night where a lot of the big left-handed hitters are not in there, Bryce Terang certainly is. He'll play second base and bat second. Red-hot William Contreras, 8-for-13 in the series against the Braves. He'll bat third and do the catching. Andrew Vaughn, carrying a 7-game hitting streak into this set. He'll clean up and play first base. Gary Sanchez will be the designated hitter. No Christian Yelich tonight. Sanchez bats fifth. Luis Lara, he had a hot series as well against the Braves, and he'll hit sixth and play right. Good to see Garrett Mitchell in the lineup after being hit in the forearm with that pitch on Sunday. He has checked out okay, and he'll play center field and bat seventh. Joey Ortiz, the third baseman, is hitting number 8, and Cooper Pratt, the shortstop, rounds out the lineup. Jake Bowers is on the bench tonight. It's the first time in 17 games that he has not started for the Brewers. They will all face Mr. Thornton. Meanwhile, it'll be Kyle Harrison getting the ball for Pat Murphy to face these nine for the Mets. Francisco Lindor, the shortstop, is in the leadoff spot, and Bo Bichette, the longtime Toronto Blue Jay, batting second and playing third base. A red-hot rookie in right field. This is a name that's been making a lot of inroads into the National League Rookie of the Year conversation recently. Carson Bench. Again, he's the right fielder. And Luis Robert Jr. in center field will hit in the cleanup spot. Eric Wagaman, we knew him with the Marlins last year. He is now the DH tonight and number 5 batter for the Mets. Jared Young, the first baseman, hits sixth. Marcus Semien, the veteran second baseman, will hit seventh. And Luis Torrens does the catching at bats eighth. Another rookie outfielder, A.J. Ewing, is in left, and he bats ninth against Harrison. Tonight's umpires presented by Cannon and Dunphy. Hunter Wendelstedt has home plate with the crew chief, Vic Carapazzo, over at first base. Nick Lentz mans second, and Edwin Moscoso third.

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3: Out on the field warming up is the rookie left-hander Zach Thornton, and we're about to begin this three-game series. The Brewers and the last place Mets. Yes, last place in the National League East. Meanwhile, the Brewers, the best record in baseball by a game over the Dodgers.

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1: All right, thank you, Josh. This copyrighted broadcast presented by Authority, the Milwaukee Brewers Baseball Club, and may not be reproduced or retransmitted in any form. The accounts and descriptions of this game may not be disseminated without the express written consent of the Milwaukee Brewers Baseball Club. Jackson Churio strides to the plate. He will lead things off for the crew against Zach Thornton. The left-hander faces the Brewers for the second time this year. First pitch swinging and a chopper foul behind home plate. And it's 0-1 on Jackson Churio. We are underway. Our quick trip around the bases presented by Old Wisconsin. Tonight's contestant, the quick trip around the bases, is Jordan Kane of Berlin. If the Brewers score in the first inning, Jordan will win a $100 Quick Trip gift card, compliments of Quick Trip and Old Wisconsin. No balls and one strike on Churio. Thornton out of the windup, the pitch. And he took low and away with a sweeper. One ball and one strike. He will work you with all of his soft stuff, the sweeper, the cutter, to these right-handed hitters on the outside part of the plate. Pitch is down and in with a fastball at 92. And it is 2-1 on Jackson. He's been very tough on left-handed hitters this year, but he's been pretty effective against righties as well as Churio takes his strike, and it's 2-2. Jackson hitting 280 with 17 home runs and 50 driven in on the year. Brewers wearing the powder blue tops and the gray pants here tonight in the Big Apple. Thornton looks in and out of the windup, brings home the 2-2 pitch to Churio, and it's a ground ball. One hops the glove of the third baseman, Bichette, pats the glove, throw is low, but dug out nicely by Young, and Churio is retired for the first out of this first inning. Got underway on time at 7:10 Eastern, 6:10 back home in Milwaukee. A little cooler here tonight in the Big Apple, 78 degrees at first pitch. And the first pitch of Brewers baseball brought to you by Carbliss Premium Cocktails in a Can. Stop at your local retailer and stock up for the game or for your next tailgate. Carbliss, this is more. So here's Terang. Rice hitting 259, 16 home runs, 75 driven in. He swings on the first pitch. It was a fastball at 94. He fouled it straight back, and it's 0-1. Rice 3-for-23 on the recently completed homestand, including that game in Williamsport. Fouled back and out of play, and he's behind, nothing in two. Just a couple of lefties in there tonight for Pat Murphy, Garrett Mitchell, and Bryce Terang. Again, lefties hitting under 200 against Thornton, so get as many righties in there as he can. 0-2 is up and in with a fastball at 94, and it's one ball and two strikes. Vic Carapazza is our first base umpire and the crew chief. Nick Lentz is at second base. Edwin Moscoso is at third. And Hunter Windelstedt calls our balls and strikes here tonight. Mets playing good baseball coming in, although they dropped 2 out of 3 to the White Sox in Chicago over the weekend. The 1-2 pitch to Rang, a pop-up on the infield. Behind the second base bag for Francisco Lindor. He's there with both feet on the dirt, makes the catch. And there's two outs now for William Contreras. Maybe the hottest hitter in this Brewers lineup right now, William Contreras. 13-for-29 over his last seven games. Batting average back up to 267, 12 home runs. He's driven in 65. It looked like home run number 13 might have left his bat in the ninth inning of Sunday night's game in Williamsport. The ballpark just held it, and the Braves held on as a result, but Williams starting to stack up hard contact after hard contact right now. First pitch is a strike on the outside edge with a sinking fastball at 92. Thornton out of the windup brings home the pitch. That is up and in. One ball and one strike. First pitch probably should have been a ball. It was maybe a touch outside, but it was called a strike by Hunter Windelstedt. Here's the 1-1. And took that one high, but it's going to be challenged by Luis Torrens. And this, I think, is going to be overturned. It's going to be very close. They put it up on the board. Taking a second for it to come, and here it is. It is a strike. So Hunter Windelstedt almost sounded surprised as he announced the outcome of that one. I was wrong. Challenge is brought to you by Pella Windows and Doors of Wisconsin. One ball and two strikes on Contreras. Thornton brings home the pitch, and Williams swings on it, fouls it back our way and out of play. Stays at 1-2. Two outs and nobody on here. Top of the first inning. Brewers in the Mets. Brewers took two out of three back in Milwaukee in late July. The 1-2. Bounced that one in there, and it's two balls and two strikes. Mets defensively left to right in the outfield. Ewing, Robert, Benge. Bichette's the third baseman. Lindor's at short. Semien at second base. Young at first, and Torrens does the catching. Thornton, of course, on the mound. Here's the 2-2 to Contreras, and a swing and a miss. Got a fastball by him at 95. Contreras strikes out, and Thornton works a 1-2-3. Top of the first. We go to the bottom of the first inning here at Citi Field in New York. 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
1: We go to the bottom of the first inning here at Citi Field in New York. No score. Brewers retired in order in the top of the first inning. And now Kyle Harrison will go to work in the bottom of the first. Lindor to lead things off for New York. .235 average, 12 home runs, 32 driven in. And the first pitch from Harrison is in there with a fastball at 92, and it's 0-1. Lindor 2 for 13 on the recently completed road trip for New York. Takes a strike, and it's 0-2. Fastball at 93. Watching the velo for some of these young pitchers for the Brewers here over the last couple of turns through as Harrison misses outside of the slurve, one ball and two strikes. And a lot has been made and a lot has been talked about with some of these young starters really passing their previous thresholds. Fly ball into right in the tracks of Lara, who moves in a couple of steps to make the catch, and Lindor is retired for the first out of this bottom of the first, and that'll get Bo Bichette to the plate. Brewers baseball being brought to you by Miller Lite, the original light beer with great taste and only 96 calories. It's Miller time. But a lot has been made for Harrison, for Shane Drouin, for, of course, Jacob Mizorowski. First offering to Bichette is swung on and fouled straight back into the net, and it's 0-1. And the Brewers are at that point where they're going to try to be as careful with these guys as possible, but they're still going to take their turns in the rotation. Brewers have been implementing a six-man rotation for a time now. This one's rolled foul up the third baseline. It's no balls and two strikes. And with the rosters expanding about a week from now, that'll be a little bit more tenable for the Brewers to continue with that six-man rotation. 0-2 is fouled out of play first base side. It's still 0-2 on Bo Bichette. I'll give you that extra arm in the bullpen. Brewers are going to get Abner Uribe back soon. Jojo Romero will be making his Brewers debut soon. That'll help in the pen. Pitch is up and away, and it's one ball and two strikes. Fastball at 95 that time from Harrison, and that's what you want to see. Seen him sit a little bit more in that 91 to 93 range the last couple of times out. 1-2 is a liner into right, and it's going to drop in front of Lara for a base hit. Was not hit very hard. It was a slurve down and away and off the plate, and Bichette got it off the very end of the bat and just muscled it into shallow right center for a base hit. So there's a man aboard now for Carson Bench. Bench hitting 278, 16 home runs, 53 driven in. This is one of these young Mets position players that we've been talking about. First pitch from Kyle is a slurve that missed down and away, and it's one ball and no strikes. Binge and Ewing specifically, as Josh said, Thornton on the mound, who's pitching tonight, another one of those. 1-0 is a strike on the inside edge, and it's 1-1. Mets are hoping this is part of a young core they can be excited about bringing back in 2027. The 1-1 is a broken bat, little flare going out, and diving is Cooper Pratt. He can't get to it. It drops in front of Churio in left, and it's a base hit for Carson Benge. So neither ball hit hard by Bichette nor Benge, but both finding their way to the green grass. And now first and second with one away for Luis Robert Jr. That was just a broken bat flare, and I'll tell you, Cooper Pratt did a great job to almost make what would have been a phenomenal catch if he gets to that ball. That would have been one of the better defensive plays of the year if Cooper Pratt gets his glove to that and makes the catch, but just came up a little bit short. Robert's been hot of late. First pitch to him is a fastball in there at 94, and it's 0-1. Robert hitting just 225 on the year, 9 home runs, 22 driven in. A couple of home runs. And that road trip the Mets just got back from, the 0-1. That missed up and in. And the count is even at one ball and one strike. Two on and one away here against Harrison in the bottom of the first inning here at Citi Field. 1-1 pitch, and he laid off a changeup down and away. And it goes to two balls and one strike. Still getting quite a few fans here at Citi Field despite this disappointing season for the Mets. There were big expectations each of the last couple of years for New York. 2-1 is a ground ball. That's going to find its way through and into left field. They're going to hold Bichette at third, and the bases will be loaded for Eric Wagaman. Goodness, that's the hardest hit ball of the inning. That one was only 94. That's a quality contact, but it's not exactly like that one is scorched. But a well-placed ground ball through the left side, and the Mets have themselves quite a threat here. Bases loaded and one away, and Wagaman the batter. As Josh told you, we saw him with the Marlins a year ago. Right-handed hitter against the lefty Harrison. First offering, swing and a miss. Out in front of a slurve, and it's 0-1. No balls in one strike On Wagaman, the pitch. Swing and a miss. Blue fastball by him at 94.

0: score, and it's 0-2. You don't need me to tell you that a strikeout would suffice here for Kyle Harrison. 0-2 pitch. And he missed a little low with a slur. It is 1-2. Wagaman hitting just 200, two home runs, and five driven in on the year. Mets have been hot at the plate of late. Harrison's 1-2. And he laid off a slur that just missed down and away. And the count evens at 2 balls and 2 strikes. Brewers defensively, Churio in left, Mitchell in center, Lara's in right, Ortiz at third, Pratt the shortstop, Terang at second, Vaughn at first, Contreras does the catching. Here's the 2-2, and it's popped up foul and out of play first base side. It'll stay at 2 balls and 2 strikes. Mets wearing their black tops with the blue numerals outlined in orange. White pants tonight. 2-2, swing and a miss. He struck him out. Fastball at 95, and that's a big ortho ASAP strikeout for Kyle Harrison. And William Contreras on his way out for a Pottawatomie Sportsbook trip to the mound to talk with Harrison before he faces Jared Young here.
1: That kind of looked like the angry fastball from Kyle that we've become so accustomed to seeing, especially earlier this season, and it came at a big spot too. It just kind of overpowered Eric Wagaman.
0: Good to see some whiffs with that pitch, right? Trips to the mound brought to you by Pottawatomie Sportsbook with wall-to-wall screens, elite dining, and over 95 kiosks. It's a fan's dream. Pottawatomie Sportsbook, become a legend. So here's Jared Young. You heard Murph talking about Jared Young in the pregame show, that he's a great story. We saw him a few years ago with the Cubs. He's found a home in the lineup this year for the Mets. 273 average, 8 home runs, 31 driven in. First offering from Harrison is inside but challenged. Fastball at 94, and this is going to be an overturn. Contreras with a very good challenge. The entire baseball was in the strike zone, so a good challenge by Contreras. Challenge is brought to you by Pella Windows and Doors of Wisconsin. It's 0-1 on Jared Young. Harrison trying to work around a bases-loaded jam here in the bottom of the first. 0-1 pitch and a ground ball to short. Cutting in front of him is Ortiz, and Ortiz will throw across to first in time to retire Jared Young. That ball was hit right at Cooper Pratt, but the third baseman Ortiz, like he's taught to do, cut in front of him and made the play, and the inning is over. So 3 hits in the inning for the Mets, but they strand the bases loaded. We go to the second inning, no score, on the Brewers Radio Network, presented by American Family Insurance.
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0: No score as we go to the second inning here at Citi Field in New York. Andrew Vaughn to lead things off against Thornton, and the first pitch He's in there for a strike. It's 0-1. 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No balls and one strike on Vaughn. Thornton out of the windup, brings home the pitch. And that caught the outside corner with a fastball at 93, and it's 0-2. Well, the Mets had a real threat in the bottom of the first. Three straight singles with one out. But they didn't get anything home. Strike out and a ground out, and they left them loaded. And now here's Vaughn, a ground ball through the right side, off the glove of Young, and trickles into right field. It's a base hit. And it's an eight-game hitting streak for Andrew Vaughn. Came in hitting 308. Adds to that with that base hit here to lead things off in this second inning, and that'll get Gary Sanchez to the plate. The one-time Metropolitan, Gary Sanchez, known a little bit more for his time in the Bronx in this city, but he was a Met. First offering to Sanchez, and a liner right to the third baseman, Bichette, who makes the catch right at his shoe tops. And there's one away. Ball's hit hard, but right at Bichette. And there's one out now for Luis Lara. Clean ride is always a win. 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Tsunami Express Car Wash, the official car wash of the Milwaukee Brewers. Here is Lara, who's been swinging it well of late. And he takes inside for a ball. It's 1-0. Lara hitting 259, a home run, 16 driven in. 9 for 23 on that homestand with a home run and 5 driven in. Had the triple on Sunday night in Williamsport. 1-0 pitch is a ground ball up the middle. This could be 2. Simeon flips to Lindor for 1 on to first in time. 4-6-3 it goes. And the inning is over. So the Brewers got a leadoff single from Andrew Vaughn, but nothing to show for it. We go to the bottom of 2. 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
0: We go to the bottom of the second inning. It'll be the bottom third of the order for the Mets against Kyle Harrison, who needed 24 pitches to get himself through that first inning with a lot of traffic, but nothing came across against him. Marcus Semien will lead things off for New York. Harrison's first offering is a pop-up. Foul territory. Vaughn giving chase. Vaughn over near the Mets dugout. Runs out of room. It ends up falling into the Mets dugout. And it's 0-1 on Marcus Semien. 0-0 ball game. Mets had three straight one-out hits in the bottom of the first, but Harrison was able to work through all that trouble and put up a zero regardless. A 0-1 to Simeon is swung on and fouled straight back towards us. And it's 0-2 on Marcus Simeon. Simeon hitting just .213, 14 home runs, 43 driven in. 0-2 pitch is a ground ball right side. Ranging to his left is Terang, fields and throws to first in time. And Simeon is retired. There's one away for Luis Torrens, the Mets catcher. Beautiful night in New York. We had an off day yesterday here in New York City. And it was a perfect day in the mid to upper 70s to get out and explore Central Park and walk around the city a little bit. Pitches up and away to Torrens. It's one ball and no strikes. I know the guys enjoyed their day off here in NYC after what was a pretty intensive travel day on Sunday. Pitch is high, and it's two balls and no strikes. The Brewers, after they beat Atlanta on Saturday, flew to New York Saturday night, stayed in the team hotel Saturday night. 2-0 pitched. Torrens is swung on and fouled out of play first base side. It's 2-1. Got up Sunday morning, got on a bus, went to Newark, flew to Williamsport, maybe a 30-minute flight. Landed, did all the fun activities with the Little League World Series participants. There's a called strike, and it's 2-2. Got ready for the game, played the game, flew back to New York. I would say they had earned the off day yesterday for this club. Harrison's 2-2 pitch, swing and a miss. Popped out of the mitt of Contreras, who picks it up and instead of throwing to first, we'll just eat the baseball because Torrens gave himself up and was already walking into the Mets dugout. So another ortho ASAP strikeout for Harrison. That is his second strikeout of the night. Fastball at 95. Again, finishing at the mitt with a little bit more authority than maybe we've seen the last couple of times out for Kyle Harrison, which has been a good sign. There's two outs now for A.J. Ewing. Ewing hitting .244, seven home runs, 28 driven in. First offering is in there for a strike. It's 0-1. Always enjoy when you come to New York with a young team, and the Brewers have a lot of young players on their roster, as they typically do. 0-1. It's fouled back into the net. It's no balls and two strikes. And occasionally you have a guy that never been to New York City before. Cooper Pratt had never been to New York, and I bumped into him yesterday on the elevator, and he said he set his alarm, got up early, and just immersed himself in the city. Pitch is high, one ball and two strikes.
1: I mean, if you've never been to Manhattan in particular, it's like basically going to the moon.
0: It really is. You know, I had never been to Manhattan until I was an adult. 1-2 is lined into center field. It's going to drop in front of Garrett Mitchell for a base hit for A.J. Ewing. So a two-out base runner for the Mets here, and he'll turn over to the top of the lineup and Francisco Lindor. I really hadn't spent any time in Manhattan until my first year with the Brewers. And there was a trip in late May that we took here, and Uke actually made the trip. And maybe the first day in, we were here at the ballpark, and Uke and I left the booth at the same time when the broadcast ended. First pitch, there goes the runner. Throw from Contreras is not going to be in time. Ewing got a good jump. Contreras with a pretty good throw. But Ewing got in there in front of the tag from Bryce Terang, and he's got himself a stolen base. Brewers are holding things up to see if they want a challenge, but he got that left hand in there, and he did not disengage with the bag. So it was a stolen base for Ewing. He gets himself into scoring position here. And the pitch was high, so it's one ball and no strikes at the plate on Lindor. Switch hitter hitting from the right side against Harrison. And the pitch. That's a strike on the outside edge. It's 1-1. So as Uke and I were making our way to the elevator, he turned to me and he said, "What do you think of New York City? Have you been here before?" And I said, "No, this is really my first time. I've been to Rutgers, but I hadn't been, you know, in Manhattan." Pitch is high. Two balls and one strike. And I said, "Uke, I never thought anything could make Chicago feel so small." And that's kind of what Manhattan does. It makes everything you've ever been to feel small.

0: 2-1. Swing and a miss. Elevated a fastball at 95. And Lindor swung through it. It's 2 balls and 2 strikes. Now, Cooper was, he was excited. It was kind of fun to see that youthful energy about the city. 2-2 is fouled out of play. First base side. Stays at 2 balls and 2 strikes. Remember back in 2021 when we were here, Devin Williams, of course, came up and made his debut at the end of the 2020 season. Bumped into him in the city. 2-2 pitch is a little low, and the count is full, 3 balls and 2 strikes. And it was the first time Devin had ever been to New York City. You can imagine with Devin, we know Devin well, he was a little more mellow about it all, but he was like, yeah, this is a lot. And now he's played for both teams. 3-2 pitch. And that just missed. Slurred down and away. Didn't quite catch the corner. And so after 2 quick outs for Harrison, the Mets have extended this bottom of the second inning. They've got 2 on and 2 outs now with Bo Bichette coming to the plate. Harrison's thrown some pitches already in this game. He's at 43. Bichette with the base hit back in the first inning. 1-for-1 today. Mets with 4 hits against Harrison the first time through the order. Harrison looks at second of the first pitch. Rolled foul. That whistled the ear of the third base coach for the Mets. No balls and 1 strike. The count here on Bichette. No score, bottom of the second. And now wheels off the mound towards second, and Ewing was back without a throw. Bichette, his first year in New York, of course. Longtime Blue Jay before this season. A 1. And that one just missed. It's going to be challenged by Contreras. Looked like if it missed inside. This is going to be very close. They'll put it up on the board, and boom!
1: Postman overturned to a strike.
0: Contreras with a couple of very good early challenges brought to you by Pella Windows and Doors of Wisconsin. Now one barely grazed the inside corner, but that took a 1-1 count and flipped it into an 0-2 count on Bo Bichette for Kyle Harrison. Harrison set just above the belt, kicks and delivers, and fouled back into the net. It'll stay at 0-2. Been a lot of traffic against Harrison so far here tonight. But so far he has bent, but he is not broken. Long hold and the 0-2 pitch. And he nailed the inside corner, and he strikes out Bo Bichette to get himself out of the second inning. His third ortho ASAP strikeout of the night for Kyle Harrison. We go to the third inning here in New York. No score on the Brewers Radio Network, presented by American Family Insurance.
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0: We go to the third inning here in New York. No score between the Brewers and the Mets. And stepping into the play-by-play, here's Josh Maurer.
7: Thank you, Lane. Garrett Mitchell is going to take a strike over the inside corner from Zach Thornton. We've had a lot of base runners for the Mets. Only one for the Brewers, but nobody's scored a run as yet. The 0-1 pitch just missed down and away, and he checked his swing on a sweeper, 1-1. It'll be the bottom third of the Brewers' order. Mitchell, Joey Ortiz, and Cooper Pratt coming up. The 1-1. Garrett takes outside, ball two. Good to see Garrett Mitchell back in there. Got hit by that pitch in the forearm on Sunday in Williamsport. Had to leave that game. The 2-1. A little bit low, and that's ball three on a sweeper. Three balls and one strike. Garrett had a great home stance. Five of the six games, he was 8-for-12. 3-1 pitch, ground ball through the left side. That's a base hit in between the shortstop and the third baseman. A.J. Ewing picks it up off the outfield grass and throws it in to hold Mitchell at first. He's got himself a leadoff single. So that hot bat continues. And for the second consecutive inning, the Brewers get a leadoff knock, this time in front of Joey Ortiz. Third inning brought to you by Citgo. Whether you're crossing the state line or just going cross town, Club Citgo can save you money on every fill-up along the way, like 3 cents off every gallon every day. When you start with Citgo, you're good to go. Joey takes a strike on a cutter. Ortiz was only 1 of 10 in the three-game series against the Braves. Coming in red hot to it. They cooled him off a bit. Braves pitched the Brewers very well. And the 0-1 coming. Inside. Cut fastball from the left-handed rookie Zach Thornton. You know, the Brewers won 2 of 3 in that series. The two games at American Family Field, then lost what was essentially the neutral site game Sunday. But they didn't score a lot. Pitches outside, and it's 2-1. Brewers only scored 8 runs total in the three-game series. However, they pitched exceptionally well in those two victories on Friday and Saturday, and so they won a big series against the Braves. The 2-1, Ortiz grounds that one between shortstop and third base, like an instant replay of Garrett Mitchell's base hit. Mitchell stops at second. Again, Ewing throws the ball in, and it's back-to-back singles to put them on at first and second with nobody out. The table is set here for the crew in the third in this scoreless series opener. Couple of balls that were hit very well and right into pretty much an identical spot. And now you've got Cooper Pratt, the number 9 batter, coming to the plate. The Mets think he might be trying to sacrifice. Third baseman Bichette is creeping up in on the grass, as is the first baseman Jared Young. Pratt is 0 for his last 18. He does square, he does bunt, and he bunts the ball foul. Bunts it right into the dirt, and it never made its way out of the batter's box before the catcher Torrens picked it up. So it's a strike on a bunt attempt. When the runners go back, it's 0-1 the count. Cooper's last big league hit, you have to go back to the 6th of the month. He's in that Pirates series. However, there was an injured list stint in the middle of that time. Rookie up there in a scoreless third inning. The 0-1 squares again, pulls the bat back, took a strike at the top of the zone with a Zach Thornton fastball, so he's behind 0-2. Well, you had those corner infielders charging in for the Mets, and now they're going to back up. Both Bichette at third and Young at first. Figuring that the sacrifice no longer in play here for Coop, he does look at the third base coach, Matt Erickson, to get the signs. On deck, you've got Churio in the top of the order. So 0-2. Thornton kicks and deals, and it swung on and fouled back. 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He hits it straight into the net behind home plate. Pottawatomie Casino Hotel Milwaukee has major wins on deck. 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First and second, nobody out. Thornton with an 0-2 again, and it's pulled foul. Out of play down the left field line by Pratt. That time got out in front of a breaking ball. Thornton in that start he made in Milwaukee 5.5 weeks ago. 6 scoreless innings, only 3 hits total. They've already got 3 hits against him the first time through the order. 3 of the first 8. Including the first 2 batters here in this third inning with singles. Now a disengagement is used as Zach Thornton steps off and moves to the back of the mound. We've told you he's a rookie. 5th round pick 3 years ago out of Grand Canyon University. Now the 0-2 again. Hit on the ground, back to the mound. A good stab by Thornton. Throws to third to get the lead runner. Force out there as Bichette takes the throw. No relay. And so it's going to be first and second and one out. Nice play by the pitcher, Zach Thornton. It went on the direction lane in which he was falling off the mound.
0: Yeah, the benefit of being a left-handed pitcher in that spot. He's able to get the lead runner. That's a right-handed pitcher. That ball might get back up the middle. And maybe Lindor gets to it. But certainly because he was left-handed falling off that way and then everything in front of him at third base made it pretty easy for him then to get the lead runner.
7: But at least it's not a double play if you're the Brewers.
0: If it gets through, it might have been a double play. That's the other issue.
7: And you got Churio with first and second and one out. He'll take outside ball one on a fastball, a sinking fastball, the two-seam variety. 94 on the radar gun. Thornton's got really good stuff. Churio hit it hard his first time, leading off the ball game, but he grounded to third. Now he swings and pops it up, shallow into center. In comes Robert. Now it's the right fielder, Binge, calling everybody off, and he makes the catch, and the runners stay put. Shallow fly ball by Churio, and that's out number 2. That was pitch to hit. Sweeper that was just about belt high. So it'll be up to Bryce Durang, lefty against lefty, if the Brewers are to take advantage of this opportunity to score first. Popped out his first time up. It was first and second, no out. Now it's first and second with 2 away for the Brewers in a scoreless third inning. And the pitch to Terang outside. Missed on the cut fastball did Thornton. Ever since that start that he had on the 21st of July in Milwaukee, he hadn't been quite as solid. Thornton giving up 3 runs in 4 of his next 5 starts. And he misses down and in. 2-0 on Bryce Terang. Last time he pitched against the Padres here exactly a week ago, he gave up a couple of homers. Took the loss, gave up 3 runs in 5 innings. So you can get to him. Brewers trying to here in this series opener. Lid lifter of a 3-game set. Thornton bluffs back towards second, in behind the lead runner Ortiz, but no throw. Brewers 1-2 of 3 from the Mets in that series in late July at home. Now the 2-0. Terang takes inside corner. Just clip the edge with a cutter coming through the front door. 2-1. Ortiz at second, Pratt at first. The 2-1. Swinging and a miss. Fastball. Got it by the bat of Bryce Durang. Did Thornton, and it's 2 balls and 2 strikes. The sun is setting as we get close to 8 o'clock local time. We've got twilight skies overhead. Temperatures in the mid-70s. Beautiful night. Thornton ready in the 2-2. Missed upstairs. Tried a curveball, and it did not drop into the strike zone. So you got a full count. And the runners are each going to get a head start. Ortiz off of second and Pratt off of first. Could be big if Terang can find a gap. Probably get a couple of runs. Thornton has his sign and now wheels and bluffs back in behind Ortiz at second base again. No throw, and he's used both of the disengagements. Let's see if Bryce Terang can get a big early swing for the Brewers in this series. No score in the third, 2 out. 3-2 coming. Broken bad grounder right to shortstop. Played behind the bag by Lindor. And he'll throw out Terang at first. The inning is over. That bat shattered on the contact for Terang. So it started promisingly enough, but then three straight outs and the Brewers strand a pair. We go to the bottom of the third, no score on the Brewers Radio Network, presented by American Family Insurance.
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7: Mets coming up with the meat of the order in the bottom of the third in this scoreless game. Carson Benge, Luis Robert, and Eric Wagaman. Kyle Harrison's given up five base runners already, four singles and a walk, but all of them have been stranded over the first couple of innings. Benge singled his first time up on a broken bat. Lefty-lefty, and he takes upstairs, ball one. Carson Benge, I was saying this in the pregame show, he's played his way into the National League Rookie of the Year race. 1-0 pitch, inside corner with that slurve, and it's 1-1. He has been ablaze in the month of August. Former first-round pick. The 1-1 coming in tight. 92 on the two-seam fastball from Kyle Harrison. Benge has been up with the Mets all season. Broke out of camp with the big league club, and he's gotten better and better. 2-1 pitch. Popped into shallow left for another seeing-eye base hit. Falls on the grass. A couple of hops in front of Churio. Well, they have five hits. In my mind, I think only one of them's really been squarely struck. It's been a bit of batted ball luck that the Mets have gotten against Harrison, including twice for Carson Benge. Leadoff man is aboard for the first time for New York, and here's Luis Robert Jr.
11: Yeah, I'd probably give Robert's hit back in the first inning. That was, you know, legitimate contact.
7: And it feels like that's kind of about it, right? Robert singled. Throw to first, checking in on Benge. He is in safely standing up.
11: I have to look back at Ewing's base hit. That was a line drive into, yeah, that was well struck as well. Those would be the only two.
7: We'll give him 40%, two of the five. Robert waits, and the first pitch to him. Ground ball to third, backhanded by Ortiz nicely to second one, and a Terang relay in time for the double play at first base. What a pick by Joey Ortiz at the hot corner to start it up around the horn. And then 5-4-3 it goes. Base is clear with two out. Well, Robert hit it hard again, but that time Joey was there to backhand it on a tough hop. Helps out Harrison, and that brings up Eric Wagaman with the bases clear. Double plays presented by Pottawatomie Casino Hotel Milwaukee. Here's a pop foul coming back and just beneath us. 0-1 on Wagaman. Pottawatomie, Midwest number one entertainment destination. Slots, dining, sportsbook, poker, live entertainment. It's all here. Swing and a miss by Wagaman. 95-mile-an-hour heat, 0-2. There are endless ways to win at Pottawatomie. Wagaman had the best chance to drive in a run for anybody thus far in the game. Bases loaded, one out in the first, and he struck out. He fouls the 0-2 back into the screen. Kyle's made some big pitches tonight when he's needed to. No score. Fourth game back off the injured list for Harrison. Remember, he was on the shelf for about a month. The 0-2 is a check swing. Ball hits the bat and plucks foul to the backstop. Remains two strikes on Wagaman. He began the year with the Twins in their Triple-A. Mets got him on waivers in April. Full season with the Marlins last year. Drives one to center. Playable, though, for Garrett Mitchell. Back a few steps, looks up into the setting sky and makes the catch. Well in front of the track, inning over. The Mets and the Brewers scoreless after three full innings here at Citi Field. We go to the fourth after this on the Brewers Radio Network, presented by American Family Insurance.
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7: No score. Contreras struck out back in the first, and Thornton's pitch is grounded hard to third. It hits the bag, and it goes past the third baseman, Bichette, and into left. Contreras turning first. On his way to second, and the throw is late. Contreras, with a bit of luck, perfectly placed ground ball, and he gets himself a leadoff double against Zach Thornton. Did you think it hit the bag? Oh, it missed the bag. Beg your pardon. I get a look at the replay. It was just about, I don't know, 4 or 5 inches wide to the inside part of the bag, but Bo Bichette reached with a backhand as if it had changed directions.
11: Yeah, I think he anticipated that it was going to, maybe, because he almost overran it.
7: So you got a runner at second, nobody out for Andrew Vaughn, and he'll take a strike at the knees. Every double means a $75 donation to the Mac Fund from West Bend Insurance, the silver lining. Contreras remains red hot. Man, has he turned his offense around over the last week and a half. The 0-1 Vaughn takes strike two. Fastball right in there. Vaughn extended a hitting streak already to 8 games when he singled leading off the second. Brewers have had a leadoff hit 3 innings in a row. Can they turn this one into a run? Scoreless game, 0-2 pitch. It's chopped off his body in the lower half. And Vaughn spoils a slider to stay alive at 0-2. So the ground ball by Contreras shooting down into the left field corner. Sitting about 450 his last 8 games is William. And now you got Vaughn, Sanchez, and Lara trying to deliver the first run of the game. Sky has gone completely dark overhead as Thornton comes 0-2. And it's poked into center. Luis Robert right there hardly has to move. Lines it up and makes the catch. And it's not deep enough for